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1: In some places, banks are going away. In the village I live in, it's 1,000 people, 3,000 people in the county, and there's no bank here. So that makes things a little difficult for some people. You have to drive 15 minutes or whatever. For those who don't drive, that's tough. There's a little old lady walks by my house every single day with her bag. She goes to the little food mart in town, gets her groceries, goes home. Imagine she's not hopping in the coupe and driving to the next town over to go to the bank. Cash has gone the way of the dodo. And I'm not sure that's good as we get reminded about cash. I tried to get cash for a transaction for some stuff I bought on Marketplace. And it's no problem. The lady had said, can you just pick up cash? I don't like e-transfers. I get that. That's cool. But getting cash was difficult. And then I went to the CIBC bank. I'm not a CIBC customer. I don't even have a debit card. So I went searching through my drawer going, oh, where's my debit card? Found my debit card for Scotiabank. And then went to, because that's the only debit card I have. I don't even have actively use Scotiabank, but I was like, well, I can email transfer my money to here and then I can go there. So I paid for an email transfer for $1.50 from that account because that account doesn't have that. And then I put in my Scotiabank and then I use my Scotiabank account that's CIBC, and the CIBC, I need $500 and maximum $400. So it was a $4.50 charge for the first $400, but then I had, it would let me do a second transaction for another $100. So it's another $4.50 charge. So it cost me more than $10 to get access to my own money and about three different email transfer things to get there. And we wonder why banks say you should use online services because they charge so much. One of my bank accounts, I got charged $54 one month in bank fees. I had one of my business accounts. Now I'm just mad. In one of my business accounts, I have never, ever missed a payment in that business, ever. I had an automated finance payment come out of that account for $11 that I didn't have in that account because I had like $5 in the account. I missed it. It was $100 in fees. For what? To say no thank you? The amount of that business pays in business fees in every, so, which by the way, just to let it be clear, if anybody works in the banking system, I have already created business accounts at a different institution because of that. They did give me $40 back. We'll give you $100 back if you go to your bank. Well, I can't get to a branch. Well, I can only do $40. Well, if I can get to a branch, can I get $100? You can. You have to just go ask, but you have to go to your business branch. Alberta Corporation.
2: I was about to say it's in Alberta, isn't it?
1: So I own two companies. One's in Ontario, one's in Alberta. This was the Alberta one. Yep. So yes, you're screwed, right? So I'm like, why don't I just use cash? It functions the same way. Why not just use cash? Ryan, do you use cash?
2: Not really. I do it for the Facebook Marketplace transactions, the like... It's my birthday and grandma gave me $50.
1: $50? I only used to get $5.
2: Grandma's very generous. I'm very lucky. You know, that kind of stuff. However, yeah, bit of an eye-opening experience in Mexico. I think kind of the money you might want to spend on niceties in a month, take that out as a year flat. This is what I'm willing to budget. And, you know, if you're paying in person for that kind of stuff, it's good. But, I found some stats, Shane. I found some numbers, actually, on cash usage in Canada. It's from 2024, which is not that long ago, so it's still pretty good, but it's really interesting. And I think the one that makes sense is that cash accounts for 21% of point of sale transactions by volume. However, when they took that stat in 2024, it was the same as it was in 2023. So really? That might be the steady
1: feel like
2: rate.
1: That's high.
2: It does feel a little bit high, doesn't it? Yeah. And I think that's because it also found that 79% of Canadians have no plans to go cashless. Only 8% actually will, and 13% already consider themselves cash free. So people are still like, nah, I don't really see the need to completely negate cash from my diet, my financial diet.
1: I guess so. Financial diet it is. Text yep. messages that have come in at 7:10:10 about cash. Nail spa, if you pay cash, no HST. That's true. I've heard that before. I've been to auction houses where they're like, well, if you want to buy it for cash, you don't have to pay any taxes. Those are, you know, cash-based businesses. So this is kind of what they... this is what they do. It's funny when you go there and you give them $20.15 for something that that costs $15.65, and they can't figure out the change. Mm-hmm. Do you know the change, Ray?
2: No, I have to see it in front of me. Nope.
1: So $20.15.
2: I have to calculate, so I can't.
1: Okay, I'll simplify it. Yeah. $20.15 is how much they paid.
2: Yep.
1: $15.65 was the charge. Why would they do that?
2: Sorry, I have dyscalculia. You're asking the wrong man.
1: No, I'm not asking the numbers. I'm asking why would you pay $20.15 for a $15...
2: Oh, to get exact change back.
1: To get quarters back, not dimes and nickels.
2: Yeah, yeah, to get the bigger.
1: So you get $5.50 back as opposed to $5.35 back. Watching young people calculate that at a till, mm-hmm. is very entertaining.
2: Very. And listen, you know, a lot of people, their first job is in a restaurant, but there are some spots, Shane, that are not, they're not abandoning cash. It's the other way around. This is just a couple of months ago. A Manitoba restaurant actually went cash only this wow. year. Listen to this.
3: You might be able to hear the cash till sound more often at Moment in Time Neighborhood Grill here in Morden. That's because owner Alex Kansky made a bold move to go cash only, not accepting card payments. He says it's because of the fees.
4: For us, it's been about $7,500 a year. So next February is 3 years for us, so that's just over $22,000.
3: Kansky announced the move last Thursday. So far, he says reactions from customers have been mixed.
4: I've received an email just telling me that they think it's a really bad idea and that they probably won't be coming because that's all they carry is cards.
3: Customers like Josh Nichols says it's worth it to go get cash.
5: I was hungry and I really wanted to eat here, so I made the effort. If now that I know, I'll just always have cash on me.
2: Guy really likes that restaurant.
1: Yeah, no kidding. Always have cash. Okay, so here's a text that says, I always use cash for transactions at approximately $150 or less. I'm finding at restaurants they are more frowning at cash. I do not have a phone or online banking at all. I'm an antique. Oh, I'm an antique.
2: Hmm.
1: Well said. Interesting. Okay, so that's one restaurant that says they went cash only. But do you think that they lose business because of it? Because if you yep. walk up to like a chip truck on the side of the road for a little hot dog and some French fries and they're cash only, oh, I don't have any cash on me. Therefore, you keep walking down the street.
2: Yeah, I think so. You can see this happen in real time at, I go to like a lot of music collector shows, Shane, or like collector's shows. And there, that traditionally forever has been cash only. But now it's cash preferred, but they bring the little square debit machine.
1: Yeah.
2: They prefer you pay cash, but you know, it's there so they don't lose that sale.
1: So Ryan had this other clip you grabbed about businesses, even like Uber, digital businesses that are embracing cash too. Let's hear that.
6: Now Uber users in LA, San Diego, and other cities can pay with cash for rides. Uber says that that's going to make their service more accessible to people who lack bank accounts or credit cards. But Business Insider is reporting that some Uber drivers are worried that cash payments will make them targets for theft.
1: 100% the case. That's from KTLA. So, I don't know. What do you do? 7-10-10. 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Their machine was down. So there you go. 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Text in. We're going to ask the same question of our Monday study panel. Leslie Kelly and Jimmy Zubris are going to be here coming up next. Shane Hewitt and the Night Shift. Stand by.
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28: Summer's here, and some say it's going to be among the hottest in recent years. 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
1: It's time for the Monday study panel. Jimmy Zubris is in Montreal and some strange lady from Saskatchewan who's a famous public speaker has joined us. Leslie Kelly is here. High heels and canolafields.com. Leslie, can we talk about your husband?
2: Yes, I love to talk about my husband.
1: What a touching Father's Day post you posted.
2: Oh, thank you. Yeah, he means the world to me. He's the best human being I know.
1: Mm. He's worth dancing with in a barn.
2: And it was actually a shop, and he was working on his truck, and there wasn't much room, but yeah, we danced a little. We have our moments.
1: I love it. It's great. Happy Father's Day to you, Jimmy Zubris. Late.
3: Thank you.
1: Montreal and elsewhere in Canada, an awful lot going on when it comes to police. Emotional in Montreal, as you're close to it. We don't have enough information to really talk about it, but I think it's best that we acknowledge what has happened because it's also Saskatchewan, also Calgary. So a police officer down in Montreal, and it was all over the socials today too.
3: The interesting thing, Shane, is that it actually happened 5 minutes, 10 minutes from where I live. It's if you look in the photo, it's the grocery store that I go to every Sunday. So I was there yesterday. So it really hits close to home. There's a lot of speculation right now about what happened. I mean, the worst thing about all this is there's a 31-year-old young man, an officer who was down, and you know, and it was. I worked up till recently, of course, at the city. This is something that really engulfs you when you're there. Like it bothers you. It's gonna cripple the administration for a week. When I say politically because of everything going on and you know all the stuff that's going to come on the last few days. So what was interesting today was that the ex-mayor was on an airplane, and as soon as she got off the airplane, she texts me right away and she says, my phone just exploded. She says, what happened? So I gave her the situation. It's like, oh my God, like it's something, but it's just a terrible situation. And look, in the next few days, we're going to have more information. You know, from what I read too, there was another shooting in Saskatchewan, I believe somewhere out west also.
1: Yeah, Melville. Yeah. Melville, two RCMP officers injured with a property dispute and a shooting in Melville, Saskatchewan. And Melville would be what, directly east of you a little bit, Leslie?
2: Southeast. A few hours, yeah.
1: And then in Calgary, so if you don't know the city of Calgary, Calgary's infrastructure is really easy to drive around. And one of the reasons is because of two highways. And you have to imagine a roughly north-south highway, 100 kilometers per hour, directly through the city. It's kind of like the 401 if you're around Toronto, except it's not that big. It only gets to about 8. Like the 401 is about 24 lanes wide in some places. This gets to about 8 or 10. So it's not as big. But it goes north-south through the city, and then all the way around in a circle is another freeway. So you like that's it. So you have to imagine in north to south, in the middle of the city, literally the middle of the city where this happened, a person who's been evading police officers, they claim for 24 hours. At 4:17 p.m. on a Sunday, on that highway, got shot by police in the middle of the city.
3: Wow.
1: So, like, I guess lots of things happen quickly, and we have the grace of less crime than ever, even though there's lots of things that need to be changed about the justice and bail system. There's no doubt about it. But it's worth acknowledging, I think, our first-line workers, emergency workers, and brave brothers and sisters who do that job. My God.
3: It's absolutely, you know, the one thing I'm always remember a line from, I can't remember where it's from, where, you know, it says, while people run away from a fire or from a shooting or something, these people are running into it.
1: Yeah, and that's crazy.
3: And we have to appreciate that.
1: Yeah. Jimmy Zubis in Montreal, Leslie Kelly in Saskatchewan, Shane Hewitt and The Night Shift. Monday stories to talk about maybe a natural segue into bail reform that's coming. So this is largely was pushed by the Conservatives in the last election about bail reform, everything else. This is one of the things that's been happening, of course.

0: The previous government stole all the NDP ideas. The current Liberal government stealing all the Conservative ideas. But hey, I guess stuff is getting done. And is this good in Canada? What's your takeaway, Leslie, when it comes to just crime generally or this new Bill C-14?
1: Yeah, I think, you know, from my perspective, there's frustration with increasing of crime. And to me, when I heard this announcement, I thought, well, you know, this is good, but the proof will be in, will this actually help? Because will it be taxing on the resources like our police officers and our system? Will we be able to do these things once it's implemented? So I guess it's a wait and see if a big announcement will actually impact what's happening with crime.
0: Well, and the people committing the crimes, do they care, right? Are mm-hmm. they in such a place where they just don't care? What I mean, it's not like some people are like, I was gonna steal the car, but now I've got to go to jail for 4 years, not two, right? At that point, I think you're just good at stealing cars. Jimmy, your thoughts?
2: But what's interesting about this this law is that the one thing that we've been hearing for the last couple of years in Montreal, and I think that from what I've been reading in Toronto too and some other cities, is that the municipal police departments are saying we don't have the tools necessary to fight certain crimes. One of them is, of course, there's been a rise in shootings in the major cities. Car theft, I mean, Montreal, the port, was famous for it. And, you know, and certainly some organized crime, especially with gangs and so on. So I think this law is sort of, you know, you can make the argument the law was there, whatever, but they were having problems with coordination, who handles what, and so on. So this law supposedly, and I haven't seen the law, but is going to clear a lot of things up and allow them to do their job. And if that's, you know, if that's or part of their job, and if that works, well, then fine. You know, I'm okay with it, because obviously those are issues that we need to address in the major cities. So it's interesting. But like you said, this is the Mark Carney who wants to be the law and order conservative guy, right? It's not the Mark Carney who's going towards the NDP side. I mean, he wants to show that you know, he's taking action, and he did this quite quickly, actually. And I think there's quite a bit of consent behind this from the other parties. So let's hear the
0: guy who's worked for both of them. In fact, Trudeau and Carney, Sean Fraser, Minister of Justice, on Bill C-14.
3: Bill C-14, the Bail and Sentencing Reform Act, has now become law in Canada. This is a direct response to the concerns that we heard from communities across this country who said that they wanted to see more action when it came to home invasions, when it came to auto theft, when it came to violent extortion that they're witnessing in their communities, when they see sexual assaults, when they see episodes of drug trafficking or human trafficking. It needs to stop.
0: It definitely does. We'll see if it works and if it's the exact deterrent that it needs to be. Coming up tonight here on the show, we're going to have a conversation about electric cars, Chinese electric cars. Driving.ca had an article, and Lorraine is going to be on. Lorraine Sommerfeld, she's on the show with us from time to time. Lorraine explains as the piece is that imagine if you bought a Chinese electric car and then you drove across the Ambassador Bridge because you're in Windsor and you're like, hey, let's go for a little rip. We're going to go through Detroit. Let's go down to Chicago for the weekend. And you get to the border and they look at your VIN number. They can see where that car was built. And they say the technology in that car is not allowed in this country because it spies too much. And you can't take your car across the border. Is that even possibly a thing? So we're going to get to that coming up here in just a little bit. Shane Hewitt and Night Shift. It's in about an hour from now. But in the meantime, here on the Monday Study Panel with Leslie Kelly and Jimmy Zubers, we are going to talk about the notion of telling Chinese automakers, if you want to sell cars in Canada, build them in Canada, which is interesting. My question is that a good thing for Canadians or for Canadian existing North American car makers? Because that doesn't sound like things are going to get cheaper for us, does it? We're going to dig into that and so much more when we come back. Shane Yoda, The Night Show.
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1: It's a Monday study group. Jimmy Zerbis is Montreal. Leslie Kelly is in Saskatchewan, in the farms, in the heart of the province. I'm Shane Hewitt. I'm in Ottawa. Electric cars. We all have different needs. I live in a little village outside the city. Jimmy is a city dweller, and Leslie lives on a farm. So three different lives. Same question. Could you ever make an electric, or I would give hybrid in there, or hybrid electric? Would you ever be able to give it a chance, Leslie?
2: I don't know. Currently, maybe in about 10 years, but currently with my lifestyle being on a farm and the amount of kilometers that we put on driving our children across the province for sports, I think we put on 40K under each vehicle. I don't think we would be able to do it.
1: Yeah. Jimmy, you and your coffee shop trips, electric?
3: 100%. My next car is going to be electric for sure. Hybrid maybe, but probably electric. I'm always in the city. If I was to take a long trip or something, I'd just rent a car for the weekend because that's my only concern is, you know, getting out on the highway and then, you know, having to wait or find the place or being somewhere where you have a problem. But 100%, especially with the price of gas, the way it is, you know, in the city too. My cars over the years, I have a small SUV now, but they've gotten smaller too because I'm just tired of the parking and so on. And, you know, when I was in Europe, in Rome, you know, I just loved seeing all those little Fiats and that running around. I'm like, you know, this is the one that, like, you can park that thing sideways. You don't even need the parking.
1: There's no reason why our cars are so big. Like, we have too much stuff, if that's the case. My goodness. Hybrid, I think I could do hybrid. The only problem is I drive a diesel, and the torque of the diesel is so much more like an electric, yeah, ironically, to drive. So if I was going to, for the driving experience, probably electric if I had to. But for the fuel economy, hybrid would be pretty all right. But I also don't have a problem with a gas car. The efficiencies are so much better all the time. The Canadian government says to Chinese automakers, yeah, come build where you sell. Is the notion, which kind of spins on, like, come support Canadian jobs if you want to sell your cars here. That's probably a good way to do business. The catch is, though, is that those cars are already cheap, and we're basically funding and bailing out an industry in order to do that. And I don't want to sound cold and callous because these are real families and real jobs. So I don't mean it from that perspective, but really, the idea is come charge our citizens more for cars because labor costs more here is sort of the plan. Is this a good plan, Jimmy Zerbis?
3: So the language that I heard the minister use a few times, she did say we'd like to, you know, build it here and so on. But you heard it many, many times where she sort of said we'd like to see the cars assembled here. So I think that might be a little bit of a gray area. The thing that's going to be a big issue with the Americans, and certainly with Donald Trump, is going to be the technology which these cars use, right? Because obviously we've seen, you know, him go after TikTok and, you know, what's the other one? Weiyu or some of the
1: Waymo?
3: The telephone.
1: Huawei.
3: Huawei, excuse me. Yeah, Huawei. That was close. So I think that's gonna be the big issue on that. But there's no question that the Chinese want access to our market. It's gonna drive down the price of cars. I mean, an electric car now starts what at 60,000-65,000.
1: Yeah, but the problem is if you start to getting assembled here, the labor costs are gonna go way up again.
3: Right, but these cars are a lot cheaper to begin with, so you'll probably bring them down a little. I think I'm assuming.
1: I just don't think they'll let the bottom fall out of the car industry. I really don't. I mean, I hear you. I'd like to see it. But it's great that you brought up Huawei because Huawei was like, whoa, Huawei. And then Canadian telecom companies were not told they couldn't use it. So it got installed in a bunch of places. And then the government was like, by the way, you got to take it out. And it cost a bunch of money to take it all out. If we have 50,000 cars a year in Canada, and now these are just not corporations that can write it down, citizens that are losing their cars because then they decide down the road, whoa, these cars take too much information. Now you're unwinding that too, Leslie Kelly. Your thoughts?
2: And you'll have to delete their Snapchat too then, I guess.
1: <You're right.
2: laughs> Yeah, I don't know for vehicle affordability. Like, my husband and I have two jobs and can't afford a $120,000 vehicle. So I want competition. And I also sense and see the urgency of wanting to have Canadian jobs. So I know that they're trying to strike a balance, and competition's good and economic security is also good. So I appreciate the balance. And options are good for consumers too, I would say.
1: It is interesting, the notion that they can track. I mean, Nissan was proven, which we'll talk about with Lorraine coming up, that, you know, listening in the cars, right? And then they listen to what you talk about, then they show an ad on your screen. Oh, we're not going to use that technology, they say. But if you have cars with cameras and they're tracking your GPS and you work for the government and you drive into work, they can start to see things if they were looking. So that's always the question mark, and we'll see where the technology goes.
3: Well, first of all, the technology, as soon as you get in your car, my phone attaches to my car, right? So right away you got Google that's telling it how busy we are on the roads and so on, right?
1: You need to listen to the conversation later, Jimmy, because the cars are taking the information from your app when you plug directly into the car, and that information is staying in the car.
3: Oh, I didn't
1: know that. Not even Google. Okay. Yeah, so that conversation is coming up a bit. But I wanted to get to the nuclear thing before we are done here, because Canada has unveiled their nuclear strategy. Prime Minister has stayed away from this because of his connection to it. It was reported on CTV. Nuclear in Canada. Jimmy Zubris, you're in Quebec with all that water. Bah, who needs nuclear?
3: So because of Three Mile Island, because of Chernobyl, because of other, you know, Japan and so on, we've really fallen behind in nuclear, right? Nuclear, we should be. I think Canada should be. Obviously, we have electricity and so on. It's crazy also, right? But a while back, I went to hear a lecture, and somebody was telling me how The Simpsons, this show, has actually defined in the way in which we do politics. And he mentioned two things. One was the three-eyed fish on The Simpsons, and the other one was the monorail, how cities have fallen behind on tramways and monorails because of one Simpson episode, believe it or not.
1: Like, I
3: he
1: believe says, that.
3: And so on, right? But we all have that image. We've all seen that Simpsons episode with the three eyes. So, look, we've fallen behind with nuclear energy. We should be looking. We should be exploring it.
1: Yeah, in some of the places like Saskatchewan and Alberta that don't have tons of water, BC and Quebec, you guys have tons of hydro. Things like nuclear would be a pretty good move. What does Leslie say?
2: Yeah, I'm with Jimmy. I love to hear about this. I agree, we've fallen behind in just hearing the plans with the Americans, how many that they're building. And we have the uranium, so we can be part of building a Canadian powerhouse. So it's very exciting.
1: I also think, Jimmy, that Don't Press the Any Key episode with the thing, the bird, right? And
3: that's
1: and
3: right.
1: Just kept going, and Homer was wearing the muumuu and didn't stay at the computer. That also had, and then the big meltdown. it is kind of funny how it goes. But where? Does where matter, though, for this? Like, is this one of these things we need to be really careful of, Jimmy? Because I know in Montreal, like, you've shared your opinion. People don't want it close to the cities. They don't want that stuff.
3: No, but in other places it has to be close to the city, and it has to be close to water, whether it be a lake or something, right? Because of the way it is, so you don't have a choice. That's the way nuclear works. You just can't put it out in, you know, further away. But again, it's something we should be looking at, especially as we're going forward. It's not just, you know, we need to get off fossil fuels. You know, we can talk about pipelines another time. I seem to have the opinion that I'm not for pipelines. But
1: he's like the only one.
3: I'm like the only one. Yeah. I'll take that one.
1: That's okay. No, it's good for discussion. People can disagree. That's the cool part. Although I do look forward to the day that Leslie Kelly gets her nuclear reactor in Saskatchewan and one heck of an extension cord to that tractor. That's a video.
2: Yes.
1: That's the video I want to see.
3: And then she invites me over for dinner and says, here, I took some of the water from...
1: Yeah, drink this.
3: Drink this water.
1: I love it. Jimmy Zubris in Montreal. Leslie Kelly is in Saskatchewan. And it's Monday night, study group, Shane Hewitt and the Night Shift. Thank you very much, you guys, for being here. Appreciate you.
2: Thank you.
1: All right, coming up next, Eric Alper is going to step into the conversation because Clive Davis has passed away, and the impact of Clive Davis on music, I don't know if we quite understand how much of our lives has been shaped by the decisions of this man. We're going to talk about it next.
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1: When you write a resume, you put like some references on there. And sometimes you get a nice little letter of reference from somebody that says, yeah, you know, Eric Alper's great to work with. He was a big part of my success. Clive Davis, work with me, Eric. Clive Davis, this list of references of people that that he impacted will be quite long. Imagine the references from Whitney Houston and Bruce Springsteen and Janis Joplin, Alicia Keys, Barry Manilow, Carlos Santana, Rod Stewart, Chicago. Imagine all of those references when you're looking at his resume and going, Kelly Clarkson doesn't even make the list, and yet he was the one who basically created her biggest hit with her. That's how big of a music impact this guy had. Eric Alper is here. Hey, brother.
2: Now, imagine being the HR person that needs to call all those people. Hello, Mr. Springsteen. Can you tell me a little bit about Mr. Davis, who applied for a job in our mailroom? astonishing, right? He's number one on anybody's list of the greatest music executives of all time. And even the people out there may not know the name Clive Davis, they certainly know the artist that not only he found and not only did he sign to his various labels that he was head of, whether it was Columbia Records or CBS or Arista, the label that he founded, and also J Records with Babyface, and also Bad Boy Records with Puff Daddy. But he nurtured them. You know, he signed Whitney Houston after seeing the Houston family in a club in New York City, spotted Whitney, said, that's the one, and worked with her for years before anybody even heard the name Whitney Houston to the general public. Not only helped pick the songs, but picked the co-songwriters, the music behind it, the photos, the look, the feel, the videos. This was a guy that just didn't sign somebody to the label, then let his staff take over. He nurtured them and worked with them as a friend, as a colleague, as a record label president, as a shareholder, and I think most importantly, as a confidant to their entire lives. When you go through the list of people that he signed when they were on their way down, but also when they were superstars as well. It's astonishing to think that one man did it all like this.
1: Clive Davis has passed away. He was 94 years old. He did music for 66 years. I mean, when he was shaping Kelly Clarkson's hits, because he didn't find Kelly Clarkson because of the show, but he did shape her biggest hit. And like, he was old.
2: Yeah.
1: When he was choosing the biggest pop record of a decade.
2: He was over 40.
1: But you're right.
2: Yeah. This guy, in any era that you choose, he knew what a hit song was going to be. When he went to the Monterey Pop Festival, and don't forget, let's back up for a second. He graduated from New York University and then went to Harvard Law School, becoming a lawyer before joining Columbia Records in the 1960s as legal counsel. His interest was not even in music per se. He joined Columbia Records as a lawyer in 1960, and a few years later, he was running the company. By 1967, at just 35 years old, he became president of Columbia Records. But that year, he went to the Monterey Pop Festival and saw Janis Joplin and Santana, the band, signed them both, started to love rock music, and worked with them, you know, for a number of albums. Well, in Janis Joplin's case, just the one. But then you go through the 70s, he signed Bruce Springsteen to Columbia Records before anybody even knew who he was. Springsteen's albums, at least the first two, did not blow up at all. Born to Run, the third album, where not many people would give Bruce Springsteen a third chance, that blew up. And then Billy Joel, he signed, then Barry Manilow. In the 80s, Aretha Franklin was on the way down, and he ended up working with her on a collection of songs and got Who's Zooming Who, which was a monster hit, and then got her to work with George Michael on another monster hit. And then Alicia Keys in the 90s. So it doesn't matter what era we're talking about when it comes to Clive Davis. He had the best ears in the business, and he knew what was going to be a hit no matter what era it was. It was wild.
1: There was a video of them doing song picks for Kelly Clarkson sitting on a sofa, and the staff had brought in a bunch of cassettes, and they were sort of playing, because that's what he tactile would play.
2: Yeah.
1: He's like, nope, pull it out. Nope, pull it out. Yep, this is it. And it's just quite amazing. There's more to the list, though. Let me just name drop a little bit here since we're doing the resume. Pink Floyd, Sly and the Family Stone, Santana, Bruce Springsteen, you said that, Chicago, Earth, Wind and Fire, Billy Joel, Bay City Rollers, Blood, Sweat and Tears, Luther Vandross, Ace of Base, Gavin DeGraw, Barry Manilow, Whitney Houston, like, oh my God.
2: Kenny G, Usher, Patti Smith, Dionne Warwick. I mean, it is everybody's record collection, mm-hmm. you know? It is amazing that he was able to do all of this stuff. And you know, we can talk about the fact that, you know, he ran into a little bit of problems. In 1973, he was forced out of Columbia Records, and many thought that his career was finished. It turned out that, like most record people back in the 1960s and 70s, played a little bit, you know, loose and fast with the books, and had a number of expenses that marked down his business, which was for personal, including one of his kids' bar mitzvahs, to the tune of about $92,000.
1: That's a heck of a party.
2: A heck of a party. Well, look at who played. But you know, back then, I mean, payola was a way to do business, where you paid radio stations to play their music. So when he got booted out, you know, people thought he was over, but you know, a couple of years later, he started Arista Records and then J Records, and came back bigger and better and stronger, and really made the mark. It's just really sad that we talk about this, because in the case of Clive Davis specifically, I mean, you and I talk about when, you know, in the segment, whenever people die, Clive Davis was just an egotistical person as much as anybody else in the music industry is. He wanted to be a star just as big as any of the artists that he worked with. And sometimes it's just a little bit sad, because I think all of this talking, all of this press and media that has attracted since his passing, he would have loved it. He would have loved to be mentioned in all these people's names.
1: Yeah. Steven Tyler with their song from Aerosmith, No Surprise. The lyric is, old Clive Davis says he's surely going to make us a star. I'm going to make you a star just the way you are. And that was 1978?
2: Yeah.
1: 79, 80?
2: And then Billy Joel wrote a song called Just the Way You Are, too. See, everything is connected.
1: It is all connected. Eric Alper, Clive Davis passed away, 94 years old. Such a massive impact on the music industry. And Eric Alper here to help us build a resume.
2: Happy to be here. Thanks, man.
1: Thanks for being here, buddy. It's great to see you. All right, Shane Hewitt and the Night Shift. Coming up, we are going to have that conversation about the electric cars. And if you buy one and it's made in China, questions about whether you'll be able to drive it into the United States or not. We're going to dig into that. And a big conversation about Robinhood. If you're into investing, really great guy. His first name is Preet. Can't wait for you to meet him. It's coming up next.
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9: Good evening, I'm Ryan Knowles. Cloudy and 18 degrees out there. Your full forecast is coming up. First, your top stories. We're learning more about a violent daytime shootout in Montreal's Côte des Neiges neighborhood late this morning. Officials say a police officer, civilian, and the suspect were all killed, and another officer was seriously injured. CTV's Austin Lee has more.
11: Montreal's police chief says officers were called to the densely populated area after someone reported seeing a gun outside a hotel window. Now, when officers arrived on scene, there was a shootout. One witness tells CTV News he heard 10 to 12 gunshots in total. Police have not shared any information on the civilian nor the suspect who were killed. What we do know is that the deceased officer was a man. The other officer involved here, currently in hospital, was a woman. Her life is not in danger. One witness described the gunman as a white man who was wearing camouflage attire and a backpack while carrying a long firearm. Others describing the whole ordeal as chaotic.
10: Saw the cop just draw her gun in protection, and then within minutes, I think she was on site first, and then other cops just coming and everybody putting vests on and running around.
9: Police are still investigating a possible motive. Meantime, the Salvation Army says a planned shelter in Vanier has stalled out. City Council approved the Center of Hope in 2017, which was meant to provide 32 supportive housing units and 99 emergency shelter beds. In a statement, the Salvation Army says it is not proceeding as originally planned due to significant changes in construction costs and market conditions. Area Councillor Stephanie Blount says the project has been a contentious issue for the community.
12: If you survey the population of shelter clients at Salvation Army, Shepherd's Good Hope Mission, there's not a lot of them from even Ward 12, and there's certainly not a lot of them that were born and raised downtown. So it begs the question why those services were put here in the first place, and we want to make sure that we transition out of that shelter mentality into something that's more permanent.
9: The Salvation Army says they are evaluating potential next steps for the property. In other news, Ottawa police are investigating a reported hate-motivated incident near the Bayshore Shopping Center. Officers were called to Woodridge Crescent around 3 p.m. Saturday after a man allegedly approached a woman, uttered a racial slur, removed her hijab, and threw an umbrella at her. The woman was not injured. Police say the suspect fled on foot and remains outstanding. And Canada's inflation rate has spiked to the highest level in more than 2 years, reaching 3.2% in May, which was above what economists had forecast. The rise was driven largely by the war in the Middle East and higher gas prices, though the cost of food was also again on the rise. CTV's John Venevalli Rao spoke with BMO chief economist Douglas Porter.
13: The overall inflation number last month, driven up mostly because of gas prices, which soared 33% in May amid the closure of the Strait of Hormuz.
14: The good news here is we know that since May, gasoline prices have dropped by about 10%. So this might represent the high water mark for inflation this year.
13: But Statistics Canada noting, foods purchased from stores were up 4.3% year over year, the 16th straight month that it has outpaced headline inflation. Fresh fruit was up 5.3%, fresh vegetables up 9%, with notable rises seen for items like lettuce, broccoli, and cauliflower. And tomatoes surging up 45%, in part because of poor weather in Mexico and fewer of them being grown there over concerns about U.S. tariffs.
9: Even with relief at the pumps, Porter says inflation could run close to 3% for the next few months. It's a new way to join the conversation. Have your say with the CFRA Talkback button on the iHeartRadio app. From the CTV Weather Center, cloudy overnight, temperatures dropping down to a low of 13 degrees. Mix of sun and clouds tomorrow, a high of 25, feeling like 28. And then sunny Wednesday, a high of 25. That is the latest from the CTV Newsroom. I'm Ryan Knowles. 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
1: All right, Dr. Preet Banerjee is here. Now, this is cool. Wait till you hear his voice, because he's in the UK. He doesn't sound like he's in the UK. But trust me, that's where he is. Personal finance commentator. And can I call you, because I don't want to call you a coach, but I want to call you a money leader, because you do offer courses of like, hey, by the way, you can learn this stuff and we'll guide you through it. Is that a safe bucket to put you in?
2: Yeah, absolutely. Or personal finance educator. Yeah. I spent the better part of 2 decades, trying to help people feel financially empowered.
1: Okay, good. What does financially empowered feel like on the other side of it? Because I know that so many people that are putting their head down on their pillow tonight to go to sleep, and they're worried about their money, and they're like, oh man, like I got bills to pay. How am I going to get there? What does it feel like when you feel like you have it in the palm of your hands?
2: I think it comes down to confidence, and knowing that there's so many different types of financial considerations that people have, but having the framework to know how to go about tackling those, even if you don't have the knowledge on hand at the moment, that's where the empowerment comes. And looking down the road, being long-term, we're naturally very present biased. We worry about the day-to-day, but money is really about long-term trade-offs. So empowerment is a combination of confidence and having a plan for the future.
1: Can I contribute to that?
2: Yeah, absolutely.
1: This is how I say it. Know the number. It is better and feels better to know a bad, ugly number than it does to wonder or not know the number.
2: Yeah, that's great. And there's a great analogy to that that I use personally, because it has affected me personally, is that sometimes you need that behavioral impetus to actually make a change. And for me, every holiday season, I eat too much. Yeah. And when I look at the scale, I was like, yeah, this is sad. Now I got to make a change. And it motivates me to get back into the gym and clean up my diet for at least 6 months. And then I fall into that circle towards the end of the year again. But that's what the motivation is all about, and comes from knowing the number.
1: Is it eggnog for you? Because it's eggnog for me. That's what does it.
2: It's just the constant grazing. Instead of the separate meals per day, it seems like I'm just constantly eating during the holidays. I love it.
1: I love it. We're here to talk about money, in particular investing money. There are all kinds of cool ways for you to get your investments, do them quick and easy, which is both a slippery slope and awesome at the same time. The sort of friction point of having to sit in front of an advisor that you never talk to and you wonder if they know what they're doing. And they have this big chart on the wall of, look what the market has done, you're fine. But they don't even remember your last name. Like that's complicated and uncomfortable for an awful lot of people. Stocks and Robinhood is a whole other thing. So maybe talk about the general friction versus frictionless shift we're seeing with online banking, and then we'll jump into what the heck is Robinhood and why is he maybe not saving the people this time?
2: Yeah, absolutely. So when you talk about friction, that's a perfect way to frame it. Over the last couple of decades, we've seen the reduction in the friction to access capital markets. 50, 60 years ago, if you wanted to invest in stocks, you needed, first of all, a lot of money to get started, and you needed a guy to help get that money into the market for you. And then slowly over time, we had discount brokerages, which allowed people to place their own trades, first over the phone, and then on the internet through discount brokerage accounts. We've seen account minimums drop. They continue to drop. And now the lowest is literally a dollar to get started. And let's say you do put in $10 into your brokerage account. You can't buy most shares outright, but now we have fractional share trading. We have zero commission trading. So people can start trading with very little sums of money. And on one hand, this is great for financial inclusion. So more people than ever before can access, investing for the long term, which is great. But at the same time, reducing that friction also reduces the friction in making mistakes with your investments. And one of the biggest mistakes people tend to make is they trade too much. And the more they trade, the lower their returns tend to be. So there's a lot of academic evidence that basically says that trading is hazardous for your wealth. And the more you trade, generally speaking, in the aggregate, more people end up being worse off than if they simply put money into the markets, sat on their hands, and did nothing. But that's very hard to do, because now investing is is almost symbiotic with entertainment.
1: Entertainment.
2: Gambling.
1: Yeah. And so that, let me tap into your coaching brain for a second. I'm assuming that the temptation, the fear of missing out thing is a big deal, but the temptation of, I'm in control of this now. I'm the boss. But then you haven't done anything for 2 weeks and you're like, I got to do something. Yeah. And that's just a human thing. That's not a money thing. Money doesn't work like that. Money doesn't care how long it waits.
2: No, it does not care. It's emotionless, but we humans are very emotional and we are bombarded by constant signal and noise. You know, financial advice and human financial advisors, in theory, are supposed to be substitutes for financial literacy. So if you don't know what you're doing, you turn to advice. But now what we're seeing is there's entire generations of people who are turning to substitutes for financial advice in the form of social media. And there's a lot of people with a lot of opinions about what's going on with the economy and markets and stocks. Some of them know what they're talking about. A lot of them don't, but they get a lot of eyeballs if they're very, you know, salacious in how they talk about the markets. And it can be very emotional. And they will brag about how much money they're making. And people have this fear of missing out, as you point out. And it can induce people to, again, trade more and maybe make bad trading decisions in the first place, which ultimately harms the outcome of investors.
1: Do you want to talk about that? The access? I mean, when the stock market was built with insider trading and all the rules around it, people, the forefathers of the markets didn't anticipate you can have 10 million people listening to you on a megaphone at any given time on a Tuesday afternoon that could manipulate the market. That's one of the biggest drawbacks, was the lack of foresight that the audience could get bigger versus access to the market could get easier. So you could go make a bunch of money if you could just sit on your social media and as soon as the post was made, make your trades, knowing that 10 other million people are probably going to jack up the price now. I mean, that's that emotional part, but that's the gambling part. And so does it work? Maybe if you are not too late to the Instagram post, but at the same time, boy, oh boy, that's a lightning in a bottle or a forest fire, depending on which way you go.
2: Yeah, you know, it's become very problematic. And to take it to an extreme, we now have something called prediction markets, which are now being offered on some investment platforms around the world. And when you do that, it makes it sound like, you know, if you're investing, then maybe, you know, using these prediction markets is also something that is normal because it's offered on the same platform. And I think most people would agree that prediction markets are much more like gambling than the stock market. Now, certainly there are a lot of people who gamble on the stock market, but prediction markets, you're literally making bets as to whether certain world events are going to happen. So, for example, you can bet on things like what's the highest temperature going to be in the city of Paris tomorrow. Mm-hmm. And what we're seeing a lot of bad actors, bad behavior. In one in particular that was in the news recently was someone manipulating the temperature in Paris by
1: the
2: figuring
1: weather
2: out,
1: station.
2: Yeah, they figured out which sensor was the official one that was used to record the temperature. And they went to, it was at the airport at Charles de Gaulle Airport, found the sensor, brought a hairdryer, and just heated up the sensor until it hit a temperature that they had placed a bet on it hitting for that day. And this person or persons, they ended up making, you know, $10,000, $20,000 a couple of times in a few weeks before people sort of figured it out. But we've also seen this in the sports world. So with sports betting, we're hearing more and more stories about people throwing games, people sitting out because they don't want to hit a certain number of minutes play because people bet on stuff like that.
1: Yeah, shots in a game.
2: All that stuff. And so this has turned, we've heard this new phrase being used called the gamblification of investing. Not just the gamification, but the gamblification of investing. And this is particularly hitting younger males.
1: All right, so Dr. Preet Banerjee is here. YourMoneyDegree.com to get connected with Preet and what he gets up to. Coming up, Robinhood is one of those. We've heard about Robinhood. We're going to find out what it is and expand this conversation when we come back. Shane Hewitt on The Night Shift.
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0: weather station with a blow dryer to heat up the sensor to make a bunch of money, listen to the podcast because it's a, I love the fact that you brought it up, Preet, because it's one of my favorite stories. Because I also admire the just bold innovation that goes into that, because I mean that's how simple some of these notions are. I'm going to bet that it's going to get up to 35 today, and I'm willing to stand at that sensor with a blow dryer to heat it up so I make my money.
1: You know, the craziest thing about this story is when I talked about it on my Instagram channel, I thought a lot of people say, oh yeah, that's, you know, that's illegal, shouldn't do it. No, most people are like, good for him.
0: I know.
1: And I was like, wow, you know, the disenfranchisement that a lot of people have, and it's them against the system. This thinking has really changed over the last, you know, 20, 30 years, I would say.
0: Well, I'm perfect for what is the notion of Robin Hood. Now, when you look at EB Games or GameStop, I guess they call it now, and the notion was is that, you know, short sellers could lose a bunch of money and we're going to heck with them. This company was going under, and all of a sudden they just made it active, I guess is probably the simplest way. You please correct me with proper language, but they made it super active. Values went up, skyrocketed. They made a bunch of money. So short sellers lost a bunch of money, and it was nothing more than an artificial inflation because of the activity around it. And it made the news everywhere. In fact, I think Robinhood, they went full stop on it at one point, didn't they?
1: Yeah. And they faced a lot of flack for that because Robinhood, the discount brokerage, in the United States, was kind of the epicenter around all these neo traders, which is basically a fancy way of saying these new generation of investors. And meme stock trading became a thing because of Wall Street Bets and this community-based sense of activist investing by the little guy, which really before then you couldn't do that because you're too small to make a wave. But when you had millions of them acting in concert, they were able to drive valuations of, in this case, GameStop's stock to levels that made no sense. And it actually ended up hurting a lot of billionaires. So it became, you know, very much like the Robin Hood story. But when you look at Robin Hood, the brokerage, they make a lot of money based on trading activity of its users. They don't particularly care or would care if they make a lot of money. They just care that they trade a lot. That's how they generate revenue. But it's a very interesting story.
0: So, and I'm going to just put in one thing. When you make a trade, like these trading companies have to have this capital available, because by the time the trade is done, and then I'll oversimplify, the paperwork is done on the trade, the price could have changed. Mm-hmm. And so they have to have a capital slush fund to cover that. It's a bit of a loss leader for them to, because it's incentive to get the, to do your homework. It's the incentive for them to do their homework. And so what happens is when this stuff changes so fast, they don't have enough money to cover the gap, and it becomes a real problem. Now, Robinhood, available in Canada, this is kind of the next step of this, and we have to be careful here, because is it opportunistic for people to go take advantage of these things? I guess so, if that's your DNA risk makeup. But at the same time, there's a lot of people don't know it as being a full-on market versus a video game.
1: Yeah, so the news for Canadians is that Robinhood Markets from the U.S. is now in Canada. So their transaction, which was buying a company called WonderFi, most people probably don't know that name, but they owned two of the big crypto exchanges in Canada. And so Robinhood has now closed that transaction as of June 1st, I believe, which means that they are now here in Canada and available to Canadian customers. However, in terms of what is available to Canadian customers, it's just access to these crypto exchanges. So it doesn't have the full suite of products or services that are available to Robinhood users in the U.S. So no stocks, not options on stocks, nothing like that yet. It's just crypto so far. Although most people are speculating that this is just their first sort of dipping of their toes into the water, and they expect that they're going to expand their portfolio of services to be more aligned with what is available in the U.S.
0: Well, you know, Renault also wanted access to the North American market, so they bought Nissan. So let's, you know, like it's a pretty typical play to get access to market, cheaper to buy it than it is to build it. Mm-hmm. And so that's interesting. But Robin Hood's not Robin Hood. Like the story of Robin Hood is this romanticized story of steal from the rich and give to the poor. Mm-hmm. And that's not necessarily what's happening.
1: No. And in fact, if you take a look at Robinhood's history in the United States, it is synonymous with controversy. You know,

0: They've had some, I think, record-setting fines from the regulator, the SEC, for some of their practices. We're talking, $60, $70 million fines, I think more than once as well. And again, they're also associated with the types of behaviors that don't really mirror what we see in long-term buy and hold investing strategies, which, are synonymous with Warren Buffett. They really seem to, make trading strategies like buying options, trading stocks on a regular basis, chasing trends and meme stock investing. They really seem to celebrate that. And they also were big on the gamification. So having exploding confetti every time you trade, which incentivizes people to trade more, which again, in the aggregate, is associated with lower investor outcomes over the long run. So a brokerage is there to make money for themselves first. And if the investor happens to make money, that's good. But again, it's not really the Robin Hood story that I think most people are familiar with.
1: Wouldn't it be great if you moved money and you just basically moved like into cash or whatever was your deal that you were doing, and it made sad sounds? I mean, I don't think we're far away from that, but I like from if you made a long-term investment that was financially responsible, that typically, according to the academics around investing, would be like, well done, champ. I hope it works out for you. And then the app is going, wah, wah, wah. You're boring. I mean, that's influential. It has an impact.
0: It does. And, it may not be the platform doing that, but certainly the communities online where people exchange ideas or give each other access to take a look at their portfolios. You might get some ribbing from some people. And that was, I think a famous sort of hallmark of the Wall Street Bets mania of, 2020, 2021. And they came up with their own catchphrases like diamond hands and being able to hold on to very aggressive stock positions through thick and thin, no matter what. And so there was this real community-based camaraderie, which flew in the face of traditional investing theory. And it was a very, very strange and odd time because people were locked at home. They had a little bit more cash than normal because they couldn't spend it, because they couldn't go out of their homes. And they turned to these online communities, which encouraged them to basically gamble their money in the markets. Because another thing that happened was during lockdowns, sports stopped for a while. So people couldn't bet on sports. And
1: Oh,
0: so they
1: that's a
0: wanted to
1: good
0: bet on
1: point.
0: stocks.
1: Yeah, I never even thought of that ever. It's interesting. This must drive, I'm going to assume a little bit about you. This must drive you bananas because as a money guy, all you've ever wanted was people to be feel open like they could talk about it with people they trust. And that's the sense of community. Except now the sense of community is almost corrupt in the conversation. So it must be with mixed emotion that you see people actually talking about money, but then that's all the wrong stuff.
0: Yeah, and it is that lack of trust. They have a lack of trust in the industry, in the status quo, because a lot of what this generation has seen is bailing out of bad actors. Great financial crisis comes to mind for a lot of people. And who bore those costs? The little guy.
1: Yeah, and you know what? You can be a rebel. You can still be a rebel and challenge the system without corrupting your future and working with the system. And that's a part that people often forget. It's fascinating stuff. Dr. Preet Banerjee, as always, I'm very grateful for the time. Yourmoneydegree.com, at Preet Banerjee on the socials. So jump in on there as we learn about our money the right way. Thank you, my friend.
0: Thank you, Shane.
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1: One of the coolest things about the people I get to hang out with is they teach me stuff. Lorraine Sommerfeld is one of those people. 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And we had spoken previously about fixing cars and the right to repair cars. And then there was all this sort of, well, we have copyright on all the code that's in there. And if we let anybody in there to fix it, then they can steal our code. So we have to license everybody to be able to be trustworthy to not steal our code. And technology makes cars complicated. then now you have electric cars. And some cars, as Lorena shared with us, like to listen to you when you're making out in the back seat. And some cars are just not allowed in the country because of the technology behind them. Now, what happens when you want to drive that car across the border? Would you be allowed? Lorraine Sommerfeld, driving.ca. Thank you for the makeout nuggets of ideas to be aware of with your car. Driving across the border, your new piece, pretty good stuff.
0: We've got some senators in Michigan, which, of course, the birthplace of, you know, this, the car, sorry, the big three, the medium three, the small three, whatever they are now, I can't really. Anyway, Democratic senator saying, no, none of those Chinese cars can come from Canada, because, of course, now we're going to start letting in 49,000 Chinese vehicles, and they're saying, no, it's a security risk. Frankly, people, if you drive a car that's 5 years old or newer, it is spying on you. And if you want to see all the creepy stuff it's recording, just go to Mozilla Foundation. You can find it everywhere. But the question I raised today about this was, I understand what they're trying to do. You're trying to protect jobs, even as GM fires 1,000 people and puts in 50 robots today. But okay, that's fine. They're protecting jobs. But I think something people that's missing from this conversation frequently is that 49,000 number wasn't pulled out of someone's butt. In 2023, Tesla brought in 44,000 vehicles from China. They were made in China, and they just switched to their German factory when we put the tariff on to team up with Team Biden. And so initially, a lot of those cars are going to be Teslas. They'll go back to bringing them in from China. If you drive the EV Volvos, they're all made in China. Your Buick is made in China now, people, for the most part. So yeah. I'm asking these some senators, of the minis. Are we going to grandfather these ones in? Are we just targeting the Chinese vehicles? Or what about the Volvo Chinese vehicles and the Buick Chinese vehicles and the Tesla Chinese vehicles? So as you kind of raised, it gets muddy very quickly.
1: So, okay, if you're on a summer trip, a la the Griswolds, and you're driving to Wally World, and all of a sudden you get to the border and they want to see the serial number of your car before you drive it into the country. Maybe we should talk about different ways, because there are the cameras. I mean, if you work in a top secret environment or a secret corporate environment and you drive in the parking lot and those cameras can see stuff, that's a thing. Plus your conversations, plus the data, plus the... Remember, there was a bunch of stuff where I think it was Russian troops were updating their social media or something, or their Runkeeper app would have revealed publicly where these squadrons of soldiers were in a war. Like, all of this stuff becomes very, very available. And this is the kind of, what kinds of things do we need to know about these cars generally paying attention to?
0: I think, again, you brought it up at the top. Your car is a computer. Your own phone and computer is recording everything. It's the worst time to be a serial killer. You're going to get caught. They know where you are all the time. And for some people, you go, that keeps me safe. I like that. Other people say that's an infringement in Big Brother. So, you know, we'll have to think about that.
1: I just want to clarify. Lorraine does write fiction, too. That's why the serial killer thing comes up. Just to be clear. Okay.
0: Sometimes. Not every week. But once in a while. I think the problem here is China is the boogeyman now. Yes, they're going to map our infrastructure. They're going to know everything. People, they already know everything, just like we know all their everythings. You know, we see satellite photos of stuff in Iran and Russia and everywhere else. So everyone's been spying on each other forever. A Chinese car is, okay, it's going to go back to the Chinese government. But we've had components in our car made in China for decades now. So if they're going to sneak a little sneaky thing in there, they've already been doing it, for starters. And I feel like... all of a sudden, politicians who are always 100 years behind everything are going, wait a minute, this could be bad. And it's like, it's already been bad. You have not dealt with the cybersecurity in vehicles yet. Now you're going to wake up just because it's Chinese. You have a lot of bigger problems to solve ahead of time, which is Nissan stopped spying on you, Ford spying on you. They're already doing this.
1: Yeah. And those are the parts that we know of. Remember, like the Huawei cell phone story, where they're like, the network stuff, probably not good, don't want to do that. But then those are the telecoms actually auditing technology. Do you think the car companies are really auditing whether that Android deck is paying attention? I mean, they don't even have their own technology sorted out.
0: Well, and that's part of the problem, is they don't know what they're doing. So this information is in very, very unqualified hands. And usually the thing we've been pushing for 2 or 3 years, or I have with security in cars, is that they're selling your information. And there's people, there's a guy who wrote about 2 weeks ago, he hard braked, he bought a car, drove home from the dealership and hard braked, a kid kicked a ball. I don't know why he hard braked. He called his insurance company. They go, you had a hard braking yesterday, so your rates just went up. No word of a lie.
1: Wow.
0: That it was that immediate. So it went from the car spying on you and then collecting this information and selling it, usually to insurance companies. But they go, oh, we anonymity it. I don't know what that word is.
1: Anonymize.
0: No, it's just, you know, to sell, tell them what the patterns are. Well, no, now Ford has a patent where the ad will come up. If you're talking to a passenger and you say, are we hungry? Do you want to get lunch? They go, how about Chipotle down the road on the right? The ad, and they're going, we're not actually going to use that. BS. They are so going to use that. They're all going to use that.
1: Well, there was an interesting one that came up for me that I, in my looking, is, you know, when you get in a rental car and it's like Lorraine's phone, Shane's phone, like everything that people have connected their address books. I mean, that's one thing. Delete your stuff. First of all, don't connect it in the first place. And another one I had read, and I'm assuming it to be true, is that when you plug, like when you plug your USB into a lighter adapter, that's fine, just electricity. But when we use the direct plug into the car thing, the car can access your information apps and some of the history stuff, and it keeps it.
0: Oh, it does. And some of them, they say we only keep it for 90 days. Some say we keep it for 5 years. And they're somewhere, I don't know if it's Canada or the U.S., they never get rid of it. There's no laws around it yet. So it's an unfenced pasture with everything running around. And so do not hook your phone up to a rental car. Don't, it's going to download everything in there.
1: Yeah.
0: And again, if you go on to serial kill somebody, they'll know. So don't do that. I got my kids go, do you have to be so like
1: dark,
0: out there?
1: Right.
0: Like, yeah, I do. And you know, and the worst thing in the world, and I think we've gone over this before, people have said to me for 10 or 12 years now, well, if you don't do anything wrong, then there's no problem. People, you have to beat that idea out of your head. We're so far past the I don't mind them seeing how many kilometers I drive and charging me accordingly. We're so past telematics, like so far past that, that I told people a few weeks ago, if you're going to go have, you know, an assignation you maybe don't want anyone to know about, leave your phone at home and don't drive your car there. Because, you know.
1: Or show your face. Okay, but then if you're driving across the border, all of a sudden you get to the border, they're like, we want to scan your VIN, and they're like, yeah, you can't bring this car in.
0: And that's the concern here is if they pass this bill, and they might, because it sounds very Trumpian, even though it's the left that brought it up, that's fine. My question is, your VIN will tell you where a car is made, so they can look right in your dash, and they can see where the car is made.
1: Yeah.
0: But if they just see a Tesla... And most, I'm going to guess the border guards don't know the Buicks are made in China. Maybe I'm being mean to border guards, but there's been so many headlines about Teslas being made in China now. People are waking up. Who are we trusting to make the call? And the stories I've been reading for the past year in the press, you got someone in a uniform. I don't know if they have a gun, but they certainly got a badge. And I don't know who's going to make the call. And is this where you're going to argue? Like, is this the place where you're going to go, no, it was made in, you know, Germany. I can prove it. Well, by the time those words are coming out of your mouth, you're already in a little room somewhere. And
1: interesting.
0: Wrecked.
1: Yeah, the marijuana, the edibles, all the other things where they're like, well, you have a chance. You can turn around and it goes on your record as a denied entry. Or, you know, you can proceed and then you get, like, the real deal thing. So, like, without even realizing that your car's not allowed, you pull up. And you know what I mean? Like one of those scenarios, and now all of a sudden you've got a mark on your passport because of it. It's crazy. If you want to get in on the article, I'll put it in the link for the podcast. It's also driving.ca. Lorraine explains, will your Chinese-made Tesla be banned at the U.S. border? Lorraine Sommerfeld, thank you.
0: Thanks, Shane.
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1: Three things we learned today, Shane Hewitt and The Night Shift. Noah's Gang is in Toronto, Ryan O'Donnell's in Calgary. I'm Shane Hewitt. I'm in the Village of Merrickville, just outside Ottawa. And we learned about powdery mildew. How's your powdery mildew, Rye?
34: Haven't had any complaints.
1: Eh!
34: It's not good. I don't really, I don't think I have mildew yet.
1: No? Nope. No, I didn't think either. That's what Handy Andy said I have on my plants. You see, DIY conversations. We talked a little bit about live walls inside the house. We talked about caring for the garden a little bit, and Handy Andy helped us understand how to deal with powdery mildew if you've got it on your plants.
5: First, you have to take those leaves that are damaged, and it, a lot of times, like you said, because it's not getting a lot of sun, it's the leaves on the bottom that you're going to have to get off. And then what you want to do is ensure that the new leaves don't get it. And typically, if you have nice, hot, dry summer days, that will help contain it. But as the plant starts to flower later on in the season, it might come back. So what you're saying is sometimes people will continue to spray it. You can buy these sprays at the garden store specifically for powdery mildew. Some people like to make it at home. They put baking soda and some dish soap into a water bottle, and they'll spray it. Some use what's called neem oil. That's just that kind of oil that makes it really hard for it to spread on the leaves. But what you have to do is when you're looking at the leaves, look underneath the leaves as well, because that's typically where it starts to grow. Then it gets on the top of the leaves. And if you don't treat it, oh boy, will it spread. It spreads a lot. Our word on the street, Shane, cannabis growers have to deal with this a lot for certain
1: word
5: strains.
1: Word on the street.
5: Yes, I have been told. I've watched YouTube videos of... Yeah. Cannabis growers who have
1: didn't
5: suffered
1: happen
5: this.
1: To some random guy's maximum some, four plants in his,
5: you know, yeah, in his greenhouse,
1: in his backyard greenhouse,
5: trying out different strain varieties, and yeah. You know, those people I have heard have found that certain strains will attract powdery mildew, and then there'll be another strain right beside it, and it's fine, it's perfectly fine. So certain plants, and some you can actually check when you're buying seeds or whatnot to see if it's resistant to powdery mildew, because cosmetically, it just doesn't look good, but it's not really that bad for the plant. But you wouldn't know if you looked at it. You'd be like, oh my God, what is going on with that plant?
1: Handy Andy Barrar about the powdery mildew. He's heard about the marijuana plants. Chris also says, that's how I learned about it, was because I got it on my marijuana plants. So some connection going on there. How's your marijuana plants there, Ryan?
34: None.
1: No, you don't have a balcony. See, you need a balcony. Should have got a balcony.
34: Yeah, I don't even have a balcony here. There is a rooftop patio, but I'm not sure they'd be super thrilled about me using it for public use.
1: Yeah, growing your weed on the patio. I don't know if it'd stick around very long.
34: Somebody I don't think it would.
1: Yeah.
34: Very good. Down.
1: All right, three things we learned today. Shane Hewitt and The Night Shift, the podcast, is on the iHeart app and all of your favorite podcast apps. All of our different segments we chat about through the show get published out, and you can grab them over the internet. Share them with your friends. Leslie Kelly, Jimmy Zubris were on. We talked about big stories of the weekend, including new bail reforms and what the government says they're up to.
6: Yeah, I think, you know, from my perspective, there's frustration with increasing of crime. And to me, when I heard this announcement, I thought, well, you know, this is good, but the proof will be in, will this actually help? Because will it be taxing on the resources like our police officers and our system? Will we be able to do these things once it's implemented? So I guess it's a wait and see if a big announcement will actually impact what's happening with crime.
1: Well, and the people committing the crimes, do they care? Right? Are they in such a place where they just don't care? What? I mean, it's not like some people are like, I was going to steal the car, but now I've got to go to jail for 4 years, not two. Right? At that point, I think you're just good at stealing cars. Jimmy, your thoughts?
7: What's interesting about this this law is that the one thing that we've been hearing for the last couple of years in Montreal, and I think that from what I've been reading in Toronto too and some other cities, is that the municipal police departments are saying, we don't have the tools necessary to fight certain crimes. One of them is, of course, there's been a rise in shootings in the major cities. Car theft, I mean, Montreal, the port, was famous for it. And, you know, and certainly some organized crime, especially with gangs and so on. So I think this law is sort of, you know, you can make the argument the law was there, whatever, but they were having problems with coordination, who handles what, and so on. So this law supposedly, and I haven't seen the law, but is going to clear a lot of things up and allow them to do their job. And if that's, you know, if that's or part of their job, and if that works, well, then fine. You know, I'm okay with it, because obviously those are issues that we need to address in the major cities. So, it's interesting, but like you said, this is the this is the Mark Carney who wants to be the law and order conservative guy, right? It's not the Mark Carney who's going towards the NDP side. I mean, he wants to show that he's taking action, and he did this quite quickly, actually. And I think there's quite a bit of consent behind this from the other parties.
1: Jimmy Zubris, Leslie Kelly, our Monday study panel. Three things we learned today. Shane Hewitt in the night shift. Clive Davis has passed away. And Eric Alper was on, helping us understand Clive's impact on music.
0: In a club in New York City, Spotted Whitney said, "That's the one," and worked with her for years before anybody even heard the name Whitney Houston to the general public. Not only helped pick the songs, but picked the co-songwriters, the music behind it, the photos, the look, the feel, the videos. This was a guy that just didn't sign somebody to the label, then let his staff take over. He nurtured them and worked with them as a friend, as a colleague, as a record label president, as a shareholder, and I think most importantly, as a confidant to their entire lives. When you go through the list of people that he signed, when they were on their way down, but also when they were superstars as well. It's astonishing to think that one man did it all like this. This guy, in any era that you choose, he knew what a hit song was going to be. When he went to the Monterey Pop Festival, and don't forget, let's back up for a second. He graduated from New York University and then went to Harvard Law School, becoming a lawyer, before joining Columbia Records in the 1960s as legal counsel. His interest was not even in music per se. He joined Columbia Records as a lawyer in 1960, and a few years later, he was running the company. By 1967, at just 35 years old, he became president of Columbia Records. But that year, he went to the Monterey Pop Festival and saw Janis Joplin and Santana, the band, signed them both, started to love rock music, and worked with them, you know, for a number of albums. Well, in Janis Joplin's case, just the one. But then you go through the 70s, he signed Bruce Springsteen to Columbia Records before anybody even knew who he was. Springsteen's albums, at least the first two, did not blow up at all. Born to Run, the third album, where not many people would give Bruce Springsteen a third chance, that blew up. And then Billy Joel, he signed, then Barry Manilow. In the 80s, Aretha Franklin was on the way down, and he ended up working with her on a collection of songs and got Who's Zooming Who, which was a monster hit, and then got her to work with George Michael on another monster hit.
1: So there you go. It's Eric Alper on Clive Davis, 94 years old. A long life, it seems, well-lived. Shane Hewitt and The Night Shift. 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It's on the iHeart app. You can get it on any of your favorite podcast apps. Do hit the like, subscribe button. That would be awesome for us. And if there's something there that you think your friends would like, you can share it to them. And that would be awesome, too. We'll be right back.
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3: Good evening, I'm Ryan Knowles. Cloudy out there, 17 degrees. Your full forecast is coming up. First, your top stories. Montreal police continue to investigate the motive of a deadly shooting in the Côte de Neige neighborhood today. Officers were called to the scene at around 11:30 this morning after someone reported seeing a gun outside a hotel window. When police arrived, they were targeted with gunfire and a shootout ensued. Three people were killed, including a civilian, a male officer, and the suspect. A female officer was seriously injured as well, but officials say her life is not in danger. CTV News speaking with witnesses.
4: Saw the cop just draw her gun in protection, and then within minutes, I think she was on site first, and then other cops just coming and everybody putting vests on and running around.
13: Parents and kids running with panic. At that point, I went down to the grocery store that's connected to the building to get some groceries. And when I got off the elevator, there was complete chaos.
3: Citing a police force, Nuvo Info is reporting that the gunman allegedly wrote a manifesto of more than 100 pages that was found in a hotel room. Authorities declined to comment on the existence of the manifesto and called on residents to not speculate on a motive. Meantime, we're hearing from the general manager of the Ottawa Senators after Brady Tkachuk was traded to the Florida Panthers on Sunday. Steve Staios says Tkachuk asked to be traded but didn't provide further details when pressed by reporters. CTV's Dylan Dyson reports.
14: Less than 2 months after denying rumors of wanting to leave Ottawa Senators forward, Brady Tkachuk is no longer part of the team. The captain traded to the Florida Panthers to play with his brother, Matthew. After the Senators were eliminated from this year's playoffs, general manager Steve Staios addressed the potential of Tkachuk leaving Ottawa.
15: It's nonsense is what it is, and it depends on what week and what fan base it's coming from.
14: So what made the team pull a 180?
15: A trade request changed. I think as the year went on, I could clearly see that Brady was a bit of a different player from the year before.
14: The team would not say why Tkachuk asked to be traded at this time.
15: If you're alluding to the fact that you think people don't want to play in Ottawa, I don't think that's the case.
14: Dylan Dyson, CTV News.
3: In other news, Gatineau police say they are investigating the city's third homicide this year. In a statement, police say the 45-year-old victim of an alleged assault with a weapon last week has died. He's been identified as Jean Patinaud. 26-year-old Kevin Jordy Rollinger has been charged with attempted murder and updated charges are pending. And the federal energy minister has announced what he called a new beginning for Canada's nuclear program with a strategy that outlines a plan for the sector both at home and abroad. But the plan is short on details when it comes to funding or specific projects. Here's CTV's Graham Richardson.
16: The plan, build up to 10 new reactors. Right now, 90,000 people work in the industry. They want to double that in the next decade and enter 4 international markets by 2040. All those new reactors will need more uranium. NextGen's deposit of uranium in northern Saskatchewan at the Athabasca Basin is one of the world's largest. The company will build a mine here and partner with First Nations and Métis people. All of this new generation will create more waste. Eventually, it will come here. The tiny town of Ignace in northwestern Ontario will be the site of a massive nuclear waste facility.
3: The Prime Minister was not involved in the nuclear strategy because of his previous involvement with companies that work in the nuclear space. However, when asked, the PMO would not name those companies. It's a new way to join the conversation. Have your say with the CFRA Talkback button on the iHeartRadio app. From the CTV Weather Center, cloudy skies overnight. Temperatures dropping down to a low of 13 degrees. Mix of sunny clouds tomorrow, a high of 25, feeling like 28. And then sunny Wednesday, a high of 25. That is the latest from the CTV Newsroom. I'm Ryan Knowles. Have a good evening.
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1: We've had the conversations before about political interference in Canada. I have people say that, no, it's been proven that there's no... And I'm like, no, it's been proven by the law, but that doesn't mean the law is written properly. Right. And I'm like, okay, the reality is that when you go look at some of these Twitter accounts and these social media accounts that are amplifying Canadian topics, many of them are not Canadian. Now, it's possible that somebody did open an account when they were in Ukraine and have since come to Canada and become a Canadian, and the account was originally opened in Ukraine. Let's acknowledge that part. Let's also acknowledge the critical thinking part of probably not likely, at least not in a short period of time when the account might have been created in 2024. So these are things that at least you can see on social media accounts, which makes things a little easier. There's a guy who spends way too much time digging into this, but he's fun and he's got a great social account. Aaron Hagee McKay is here. First of all, Aaron, are you in Canada and are you a real person?
2: I'm not in Canada. I'm in Toronto.
1: Very good.
2: So yeah, I'm a real person. I'm right here. Yeah, I've been born and raised. But yes, I will say that my Toronto privilege is showing, and I do feel a little awkward talking about Alberta a lot of the time. But I do have family there. I was out there very recently, and I got to say the people in Alberta a lot friendlier than the people in Toronto.
1: So tell me about that, because unrelated to what we're going to talk about today, so many people have judgments about other places in this country, particularly like Ontario to Alberta. But at the same time, like BC to Quebec is another one that there's a lot of judgment. And I ask, well, have you ever been? Well, no. Tell me about that. Tell me, once you go and you meet people, like, we need to see this country, no?
2: I have had the opportunity and the privilege to see a fair bit of the country in the last couple of years. And I got to say, like, the people generally, you know, we're all very similar. It's not, except for Quebec is obviously very distinct in its own language and stuff, but like, we still share a lot. And I think there is a lot more that unites us than should divide us. But of course, like, regional differences are kind of what make the beauty of tapestry of a country. Though I just don't think that, like, we should let that get in the way of working together.
1: Yeah. Okay, good stuff. Okay, Aaron Hagee McKay, what is your Instagram, or and maybe explain the goose thing?
2: Sure, yeah. I run a YouTube channel, Instagram, called The Goose. The handle is the_goose_media. You know, basically, I chose that little moniker because I needed to talk. I needed something that wasn't so serious, and the beaver had already been taken by my previous employer, the Beaverton. And the other one was the moose, and, you know, they're kind of the same. I just feel like the geese have good meme cachet on the internet.
1: And violent.
2: So, But like, in a kind of hilarious, somewhat harmless, and they're very loyal. They mate for
1: they're
2: life.
1: Very loyal.
2: And you know, they just don't want you to, like, step on their chicks or whatever, and their little baby goslings. So I have a real appreciation for the Canada goose. They sound silly. They walk silly. They block traffic because they don't know how to fly for, like, part of the year while their chicks are developing. So it just felt like a bit of a – yeah, it felt like an appropriate animal to name myself after.
1: Particularly unapologetic. Okay, Aaron, you spend way too much time digging into, let's talk about the Twitter accounts, Instagram accounts, TikTok accounts that are not Canadian, that are selling Canadian political notions. What'd you find?
2: Yeah, I did a minute video. And I was surprised no one had done this before. And I did this, like, I don't know, like 4 or 5 months ago, but I kind of reposted it and it's got traction again. But I just looked on, I started a burner account on Twitter because I don't have a Twitter account anymore. And I was just like, let's take 15 minutes and just, like, look up Alberta separatism and see where these accounts are from, because this was a new feature that Elon had had implemented. And so we're just going to see what this gets. And then obviously within 15 minutes, I found just a bunch of these accounts that were not based in Canada, a lot of them based in the United States, a lot of them in, like, other countries, like we had Kenya, India, these sorts of things. But it was interesting to see the blowback from that, because a lot of people are like, what about VPNs? You know, you could just spoof your location or whatever. Look at the little icon that says whatever. I'm like, buddy, that makes the problem worse, not better.
1: Because you're all actively seeking out.
2: Well, not even that, but just all the ones that say Canada could all of a sudden be from another place. And so you don't know. And so, like, the whole, like, what about VPNs thing works against you in this inauthentic conversation obviously there are real separatists out there. They presumably got 300,000 signatures. But like, this is one of those things where it's if you're going to have an actual democratic conversation, really you need to have some sort of like cognitive sovereignty to really have this debate.
1: But there's like, how would you even stop that? I mean, this is one of the byproducts of, I guess, the global internet is that, I mean, like I don't even know. I mean, I think it should be a thing. Like, it's kind of like, to me, like the AI little flags that are on there. And I think of, like, I might be dating myself slightly, but the explicit lyrics sticker on CDs and records back in the day.
2: Yeah, I wanted it. Yeah, you were like, oh, yeah, let me get some of that right here.
1: Let me go back in time. But the it would be. I think it should be included. Like, if somebody posts about, like, how hard would it be to build the programming? I don't think very hard, that says if it's about Canada or Alberta or whatever, then it comes up, this account is not based in Canada. And just like it gets flagged on all kinds of different things, like YouTube and all these things, or like some of the fact checking things that are on there that says that, you know, this has largely been proven to be untrue, Alice Snopes or whatever. Like, mm-hmm. Why can't that just be right there in the banner? This account is not based in Canada.
2: I think there is a, you know, the scorched earth solution is to just ban all of these tech platforms. I don't think that's going to be A, very popular, B, something that you could do easily in a, you know, trade negotiation. The United States would be very angry if you did that. Mm-hmm. But like, if I have talked to a couple of experts on this because I am working on like a longer deep dive on Alberta separatism, kind of just like talking about what has happened since like I had an original one in October. And I talked to the people at the Media Ecosystem Observatory. And a lot of the solutions they're talking about are just like, look, we want to look at stuff on these platforms, but the tech platforms will not allow us. It's up to them whether or not they share it. So like APIs, these sorts of things that would actually shed some light on the origins and the comments and like all of the stuff that these accounts are up to, they could then look at in a fulsome way and have more information. And I think for a lot of these, you know, I think sunlight is the best disinfectant, but that's a good first step. I think another step is to consider like the harms of disinformation in, you know, the online harms bill. If we're going to be talking about, you know, children getting eating disorders, what about the erosion of democracy? Should that not also be equally weighted, or, you know, weighted in a same, in a similar and appropriate manner? I think there's a discussion to be had there. It's just very hard to have that conversation without getting into like, who gets to decide what's true sort of thing.
1: Yeah. Well, and that would get into what is true, I suppose. I mean, and people are allowed to have their opinions. I also like to think that I don't get to have an opinion truly about American politics because I don't live there. I get to have an opinion about, as a Canadian, my experience of American politics, but I don't really get a say on, because I'm not investing in a 401k.
2: You don't get a vote, but you do get an opinion, because a lot of what the United States does affects you regardless, right? Mm-hmm. I mean, we're using American technology a lot of the time. What their laws do, like, have a reverberate throughout the entire global economy. And so, like, you know, if they go and start a war in another country, that's going to affect the price of oil, for instance, right? And that affects what you pay.
1: Hypothetically.
2: Hypothetically, if that were to ever happen, the United States would ever go to war for oil.
1: No, it's a valid statement. I think that's kind of what I meant when I said, like, as a Canadian, my experience of it.
2: Mm-hmm.
1: But I also don't have a 401k, and I don't have to buy my own health insurance, and I don't go through some of the same things. And so at the same time, I want people to stay off my lawn when it comes to what goes on in Canada a little bit, you know?
2: Yeah, and they don't respect that. They just trample on our lawn all of the time. They don't have that same respect, as far as we can tell, from this current administration. There is a very, you know, there's not exactly a clean dividing line. And they, you know, when it comes to, say, like Alberta separatism or the oil industry in general, the oil industry in Alberta is largely foreign owned. When you look at just like sort of the ownership shares, ownership a lot stuff, of these country, yeah. Like, so a lot of, most of the value that is generated in the Alberta oil sands, for instance, just goes out of the country.
1: Aaron Hagee McKay is the guest right now. He's done a lot of work into what social accounts are affecting Canadian tone in politics. We're going to dig into some of that. Oil conversation and so much more coming up next.

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5: Aaron Hagee McKay is the guest right now. You can get him at thegoosemedia.ca. Got to honk at the darkness till it bleeds daylight. Lovers in a Dangerous Time. Salute there. Very well done. Okay, Aaron, have at her. Oil and gas in Canada and Alberta. Go.
7: Alberta should be getting way more than they get for their oil. And a lot of it goes to the United States. Like, Imperial Oil is majority owned by ExxonMobil. So, like, these... They have a pattern of talking to and lobbying government officials in Alberta and Canada. So what they want also affects like what we can do and how we proceed. So
5: we could talk about this one.
7: We could talk about that for a long time.

0: was really young. I lived on Vancouver Island when I went to elementary school, and then, you know, Alberta and back and forth to Ontario a bunch of times. So I feel particularly lucky. And that's why I always say that people, you need to actually go live in these places. Like, until you've had a cold glass of Chardonnay in the Victoria Harbor, you should say nothing about anybody who fights for eco things in BC. But at the same time, until you've sat at the ferry terminal and in Tawasin and gone and seen Coal Harbor and then seen the hypocrisy of it all, yeah, you should probably see that for yourself too before you decide, right? And until you've poured milk out of a bag in Ontario with no recycling programs for non-alcoholic drinks, you probably shouldn't have an opinion about recycling. So... Well, there is a recycling program, just not a deposit-based one to incentivize people to actually return their stuff. Your history is both in the playful part plus the investigative part. It's kind of a cool balance of all things. It's a yeah. nice fit.
1: Kind of an investigative comedian, if you want to put it that way, I guess.
0: Yeah, well, a little bit, right? But I mean, it's like an accurate comedian, which is an interesting...
1: I try.
0: What are we doing that's good in your eyes? Is there anything?
1: What is Canada doing well in our eyes?
0: You can take that where you want, Canada or around separatism or in Quebec or Alberta or anything.
1: I think there is a genuine like concern. I think people are generally... I think the thing that we are good at is caring a lot of the time. So I just think a lot of the time we don't know where to put it. And I think we could be a little bit better at listening sometimes, but... I think it's also very difficult when you just have very different worldviews that are being, formed in people's minds by the algorithm. And that makes that whole thing, that whole conversation very difficult to even get off the ground. So I think we do have a democratic culture that is in a bit of a crisis. And I think we do care a lot about these things that we want to preserve, rightfully so, which is like a healthy democracy, having good social programs like healthcare and education and funding these things properly. And I think we have made those part of our identity in a good way. And I think we need to like understand why people from outside of Canada maybe don't want us to have these things. And
0: interesting.
1: And I think that would be kind of the thing that we do well is caring. That would be my short answer.
0: I mean, social media algorithms generally are amplifying these things. Facebook is rewarding people and people are making money off this stuff.
1: Oh, yeah.
0: How do we navigate that as Canadians if we just care?
1: I think, again, it comes back to like what these platforms are doing. So I just looked at a little bit, like as I'm doing research on Alberta separatism, and it's a problem for me that as soon as I started looking at these accounts, Facebook is like, oh, you like white replacement theory memes, right? Like it's just a lot of like stuff that's immediately hate. It's immediately like takes me down this rabbit hole that I didn't to a place that I don't want to be at, right? And of course it's incentivizing people from outside of Canada where like a couple of bucks really does make a difference to then start posting and being like, this is my little side hustle. It's just like cosplaying or, you know, LARPing as an Alberta separatist online because I just like taking stuff from other people and just reposting it. And yeah, you can get like 30 bucks if you're in Indonesia. That kind of helps. So yeah, CBC did that investigation where they found a bunch of these people online. But honestly, like, yeah, I think these are just the ones that you could probably like, you know, go and backtrack on their profiles and see where they are. I'm sure the problem is a lot deeper than we actually understand it to be. But at the same time, the call is coming from inside the house. We can't deny that there are people out there who are legitimately angry about these sorts of things. So having those internal tensions be inflamed and the division being driven even further is a big problem.
0: We as people, they're going out and they're actually sourcing who's going to react. And then they sort of start to make a list and then they start to engage with you. And then they build a community of inflamed people that will just echo whatever it is that they want to put out there and profit off of. And so that's a larger conversation, but I wanted to get your thought on that now because most people don't understand. These are just people doing business.
1: I think there is something to be said about, feeding the algorithm either way helps the people who are trying to get their message out there. So if you're like, against it or for it, like engaging with it at all feeds it oxygen. And that's just, you know, what the algorithm wants. And therefore it's going to send you more of that. And the inflamed nature of the algorithm or the inflamed tensions that it creates, you know, that's the product more or less. Right. And if you want to like step back and like not disengage with it or disengage with it, then it's like then you miss the opportunity to have like a comment on or whatever, and then your own account doesn't get boosted or whatever. So there's a whole there's a whole collective action problem within like communicating online, where it's just like, I don't want to have to feed this oxygen, but I also

0: So kind of have to, I have the incentive to engage with it for my own boosting as like as a content creator. And I also then like not talking about it doesn't do anything to like have that to prevent that from actually going anywhere because everyone else is talking about it. So it's a design quality baked into it intentionally to basically maximize the amount of engagement. And we're all kind of trapped in that system until we break out of it. It's going to be a perennial part of it. And I don't know how to do that without offering a completely different system in return or having some sort of like legislation that means like attention optimization is now legal or is now illegal. And I don't know how you make that happen.
1: We think that this is reality, right? Though things that are in front of us. And I mean, to me, it's healthy humans is the answer.
0: Very Plato's cave allegory.
1: Well, it is. And I am a philosopher by my nature. But the but I think that we just need healthier humans that can navigate these things. And I think that when people, when it gets revealed to them, like the work you're doing and saying, for example, do you realize at its face value, this is not even a Canadian account? That just peels back one layer of the onion, right? And that arms people with a little bit of different information so they can put it to work. And then when I say, do you know that rage farming is a thing and they're actually seeking you out to build a community to use you, some people might go, oh, really? I'm getting sucked in here? I'm part of the problem? All we can do is slowly try to peel the onion and I guess that's where it goes.
0: I suppose there's like, yeah, because I have a bit of a marketing background as well, like, you know, between comedy gigs or whatever, I used to do copywriting and you know, there's the funnel. There's the funnel idea and like a marketing funnel. So first it's like awareness, right? And you talk about like, you know, putting some rage farming stuff out and then you're engaging with that account. And then later on, they're going to talk to you about like, oh, so-and-so politician is making this worse. Eventually it's going to be like, sign this petition. Then they have your email and then they can email you and ask for donations. It's part of the marketing funnel for a lot of these things. But, I think the broader point of just like, you know, if you are looking for something you can do, I would say, and I don't know if this is a real thing or not, but like online mindfulness, like stepping back and being like, why am I angry right now? And what am I angry about? And then trying to look a little bit deeper into who's posting it, what their motivations might be. Are they doing this in a sincere and like good faith way? Am I engaging with this because I have some other thing that I am angry about? I just feel like that's maybe a good first step for somebody who feels like social media is taking a part of their lives and just sort of like it's just wasting all of their energy going sucked into the screen. Mm-hmm. And my nervous system is being milked like a cow for ad dollars. If you're just tired of that, then yeah, I think the first step is, you know, if you're going to be online, sort of just try to disengage and reflect. But yeah, I think the whole touch grass thing has some merit.
1: Don't surf Twitter after two glasses of Cabernet. That's really the answer.
0: Yeah, it has to be Pinot Grigio. If you're going
1: right.
0: to do that,
1: it's
0: got to be
1: version.
0: The Pinot.
1: The_goose_media on the socials. Get connected with Aaron Hagee McKay. He's got some good stuff going on, and he's a new friend of the show. So thanks, brother.
0: Thanks, Shane.
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1: Smart speakers, Jamie Ellerton is here, and Lindsay Broadhead is updating her computer. We'll be here shortly. I'm Shane Hewitt, and I wanted to rethank Jamie Ellerton for the best gift ever. Now, we need to tell the story as I bought a house and Jamie said, I'm going to come visit. Well, no, I said, hey, why don't you come visit? Jamie's like, hey, I'm going to come visit. So Jamie came and spent like a week here and hung out. And as a housewarming gift, not only did he show up with beer like a good friend, he brought me a gift. And that gift was a Japanese knife. And it is a very pretty knife. And I, you know, used it a little bit here and there, but I did. I was afraid because it's so perfect. And Jamie said, you need to use this knife. This is the point of the knife. You need to use the knife. Just don't put it in the dishwasher. Use the knife. And so last week, I make like a magical level of salsa, just so you know. And the best part about it is that the salsa is that sigh was Lindsay getting the Chrome updated. My salsa is like the most wonderful, amazing salsa that I learned from my friend called Carlos. And Carlos is from Mexico, and he taught me how to make like the OG salsa. Now, here's the point. I took Jamie's gift of a knife, this Japanese knife, and I remember watching late night TV shows that claimed how amazing these kinds of knives were to cut tomatoes. I almost swore. I kid you not. I held the knife with my two fingers on the handle. I set the knife on the tomato and I just went slide, like no pressure. And it just went through the whole tomato. I made an audible sound. Oh, and I did it again. My life will never be the same after having the experience of using that knife. Jamie Ellerton, thank you.
2: I'm touched. The magic. You know what? Let's be real. It is not magic. The skill and craftsmanship passed down for centuries from Japanese cooks that make these things possible. Like the knife you have, Shane, was like hand forged in Japan. It's not just like something coming off an assembly line and a metal cast with a made in Japan stamp on it. It's like a hand forged knife. These things are absolutely incredible. And just watching your face get so animated as you retell the story, let alone what it would have been in the moment. That is why this is like magic. I think like a good gift is not something for like status and labels and brands, although some people like that kind of stuff. For me, a good gift is something that like, will the person use it? I knew you'd like to cook. Mm-hmm. It's a new home, so it ties into like a housewarming theme. And the magic and just the absolute excellence of how much easier it actually makes your life using it every day in the kitchen.
1: Oh, it is.
2: Like I know like so I'm a millennial. The kind of like early Gen Xers and late boomers had this things of like never use the good stuff, save it for a good occasion. It just like lives in a little china cabinet in the corner of the living room or mm-hmm. the dining room, depending on or people's like housing situations. Right? And like you pull it out like twice a year, maybe, and like, oh, can't. No. Use the stuff. And I kind of joke that these Japanese knives are kind of like the Patek Philippe brand watches. For anyone who knows the luxury watch, ever looked at a magazine at any point in the past 15 years, you never actually own a Patek Philippe. You are just the custodian of it until the next generation. And I think the craftsmanship of what goes in and the longevity of these Japanese knives, like if you genuinely take care of it, mm-hmm. wash it right away, dry it, sharpen it regularly, this thing will outlive you. It should outlive your grandkids. And the many meals and love that will be brought together mm-hmm. all through the wonders of Japanese craftsmanship.
1: 7-10-10, what makes a great gift? Will you share the salsa recipe? That's interesting. I feel like I shouldn't because it's not mine to share. But I can tell you it is painfully simple with just tomatoes, white onion, jalapeno, cilantro, and lime juice, salt and pepper. That's it. And so, but it's Carlos's to share. So I'll give you that much. It's the most simple thing and the most awesome thing ever. All right. Lindsay Broadhead is here. Smart speakers. Other than someone who could do your Chrome updates for you, what makes a great gift?
3: Oh, I think you guys, I mean, I'm actually, I could have listened to you talk about that knife for hours, because I also was thinking watches, and I was just thinking tools in general. I went fishing with an old friend of mine last summer, and the pride he had with his various tackle and fishing equipment. I think of my dad, who was a contractor, and the pride he and his friends had with the tools that they used. When or you think of a piece of jewelry that a parent has in general and hands down to their child, there is nothing more sacred than something that has soaked in the memory and experience from one hand and then is passed on, because you're passing down stories, and that's the gift. That's the gift.
1: I think you're right. I gotta tell you, like I was so excited for this conversation. I mean, I was off last week, and I sent the note to our board here where all the things. Like, I was so excited. Got it to thank Jamie for the knife to have this conversation. So, here's your choice, really, in this is A, get yourself a Jamie, or B, get yourself a knife. Because either way, it's going to work out. So feel free.
3: I got me a Jamie.
1: You're
3: I
1: good. You're
3: feel
1: covered.
3: good.
1: Ryan O'Donnell got a screw gun drill, and he is so excited. Yeah, to your point about the tool, Ryan, I'm going to bring you back in, by the way. Don't swear. Oh, I just kicked you out. Can you bring yourself back in? Hang on. There we go. All right.
4: Hi.
1: Yeah. How excited
3: Hi,
1: like
3: Ryan.
1: are you for real? Like, because you've just like Lindsay said, like, this is a big moment for you. You're 30 this year and you got your first tool.
4: It's incredible. I have sitting in my room, I have a desk from Wayfair that I need to build. And I'm excited. I'm looking forward to building this thing. Not my arms aren't going to get tired. I might, still drop some pieces of wood and stub my toe on some stuff, but I get to use the drill and see how fast I can do this. And it is satisfying. It took me back to like grade 10 wood shop. It's awesome. Love
1: See,
4: it.
1: this is what it is.
4: I'm getting
2: Drills scare me.
3: It is true though, like in such
2: Any
3: a
2: tool where it's
3: heavily
2: like too
3: commoditized
2: easy to
3: world.
2: use and like go astray is like a tool that scares me.
1: This is so funny.
3: Hilarious.
1: Anyway, sorry, Lindsay. Go ahead. Enthusiasm is
3: No,
1: running.
3: I was going serious. You were going fun. I kind of want to be on your avenue. But no, it just we have so many things. That's why there's these shows about like, how to live with 40 pieces of things in your house, and that's it, or how to just ultimately cut down, because at a certain point, all this stuff becomes heavy. Like you actually feel heavy. And when you get rid of it, like there's studies where not only do you feel lighter, but many people actually physically lose weight. Like they become healthier when they're not surrounded by those things. And like, again, so many studies also about, entities and the memory that is
1: Oh, yeah.
3: imbibed within physical things, and how we place claim on that. It's fascinating,
1: It is
3: actually.
1: fascinating, and I went through that too when I cleared out my basement as well. I've been through that in the past. If I look at my kitchen today, there is a tiki mug that I got in Hawaii. Like, it's like a glass mug that happens to fit a can of Strongbow perfectly. That will come with me wherever I go until the end of time. And this knife will come with me now, the only two items I need. And Ryan, I don't mean to say this to diminish your assembling a Wayfair desk thing. You're not actually building it. You are assembling it. And I say it this way because when you use that tool to build something that you've created, it's like a whole new level beyond
4: It's just
1: assembling.
4: like Lego for me, right? It's just scratching the
1: Oh,
4: Lego
1: that's
4: itch. I'm
1: actually
4: following the instructions.
1: very good
4: There you
1: point.
4: go.
1: Yeah,
2: He
1: very
2: might
1: good.
2: be assembling it, but I bet you Ryan could dance like a log, waltz like a log driver.
1: Thank you both for being here. I appreciate you.
2: We're gonna
3: Good night,
2: cut to the
3: guys.
2: point on that one, Shane.
1: Whoa, there it is.
3: Oh.
1: Smart
3: Slicing and
1: speakers.
3: dicing.
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1: Saving the points. You see, my son has been driving truck, just like a crane truck, and he's thoroughly enjoying it. He loves it. He's great. Like he's doing some great stuff. He buys diesel and then gets reimbursed from the company. And he is accumulating so many points because he's spending like $300 to $600 like every day or 2 days. And it's remarkable. Wow. And then my daughter and her boyfriend, they're on a farm and they can spend as much as $400 a day on diesel for the farm. Again, the amount of points is kind of staggering. And then plus you can stack points together. By the way, you get some Canadian Tire money. There's all kinds of things you could do. Rewardscanada.ca. Get connected with Patrick Soika. He's our points guy. Reward programs. And with everyone going on summer vacations, if you haven't gone yet, having the right card could actually get you a pretty nice kickback in the end, no?
2: Yeah, absolutely. Yeah, having the right credit card and loyalty program combo can definitely save you at the pump, or you know, have you rewarded in the future with, you know, redeeming points for gas or travel or you name it. There's so many different ways you can go with these programs. But yeah, pretty much all the major gas stations in Canada have something set up in terms of loyalty and extra savings with a credit card or even other partnerships.
1: I have found it to get complicated, though, that you have to swipe this card and then you got to have that card and then you got to connect this app and then you've got to, you know, lift your left leg and in order to do the things. And I'm finding it more and more complicated. Like, am I crazy or are you seeing more hoops generally for people to jump through?
2: I don't know if I'd call it hoops, but there's definitely steps for sure. Yeah, well, let's call it hoops. Yeah, there's hoops to jump through if you want to totally maximize the value. I mean, you have to link your programs. You mentioned Canadian Tire Money. You know, if you want to maximize that, you can connect it to your petrol points. But then you also want to either like connect an RBC card so you get like 3 cents off per liter for that. So there's all these different things you have to connect to maximize the return on your gas station purchases. And you know, we're seeing it with, you know, same thing with Scene Plus and Shell, your SO Mobile, PC Optimum, you name it, all of these ones, you have to link in some form or another to be able to, you know, maximize those returns.
1: I have noticed, I did do my Scene and my Shell thing because I had, I have a CAA, and then I also, of course, had the old program. And so it like the new program is quite remarkable because they have to go in today's privacy world. They have to tell you, you agree to share this information. So it, the amount of stuff they can see is quite remarkable. Patrick Soika, tell me about the best way to save on gas this summer.
2: The best way to save it, you know, it's basically it's taking advantage of any of these linked loyalty partnerships or these credit card savings. You know, if it comes down to where you buy your gas, I mean, if you're indifferent, like say you have, you know, every station you know, under the sun near your house or near your cabin or wherever you're traveling that summer, then, you know, just pick the one that works the best for you that you like. You know, otherwise you look for the promotions. You know, Scene Plus has been doing some big promotions. We have PC Optimum Mobile, and then you basically link every account, every credit card you have, and then watch those promotions and see who's the best deal or who has the best deal on the per liter price. Like you mentioned CAA, that's an additional 3 cents off at Shell. And if you're using, you know, a Scotiabank or Tangerine credit card, you might get 3 to 4 cents off per liter, depending what grade of fuel. So there you're pushing 7 cents per liter off, which may be better than some other programs. You know, we haven't even mentioned the Journey and Aeroplan partnership. That's another one. If you have a CIBC card, you can get discounts there. So basically, I think ideally it's like, see what credit card you have first, which one you want to use, and see if you can get those cents off per liter. Because that's the key to the savings. You know, the points you earn and all that stuff are great. But if you, you know, if you want to save the cash right now, you want those discounts at the pump. You know, out west here in Calgary, you know, if you go to a Shell that's attached to a Safeway, if you shop at that Safeway, you get coupons to use for cents off per liter. So that's another trick too for those out west. I'm not sure if they do it, you know, if there's any retailers doing that out east. But, you know, just look for all those different ways that you can save. And then, you can use the points towards your fuel. You know, if you collect petrol points, you can use it to, get cents off per liter, or you can get like a, one of their fuel savings cards that gives you a certain cents off per liter. Personally, I find the best value for petrol points is for car washes, but if you don't use their car washes, then, you might as well use it for the gas. So there's a lot of ways you can push those savings, and then shop around too. Some people are like, well, I don't even join all the loyalty programs because I get my gas at Costco because they're the cheapest. And then you just use your credit card that earns points, which I mean, that's probably the only good thing with the Costco credit card is it's good. Its cash back on gas is decent, so there's a lot of ways you can save.
1: So here's the thing. It's fun, and you could be like me, where you're just driving around trying to find the gas station that gives you the best deal. Then you end up burning more gas than you would have on the deal.
2: Exactly.
1: So that's a thing. But it's getting more complicated, Patrick, and it's become another job. And I think it's kind of by design. Yeah. I think it's one of the things that they're like, okay, well, we'll give you the points if you do this. And I've even noticed, like, this is not gas specific, but WestJet, where they're doing their WestJet points and, use your WestJet points or shop here and get more WestJet points and blah, blah, blah. Look, man, just all I want is let me use my points to get the ticket on the plane, right? I don't need a free blender. I mean, this is kind of, it seems to me, it's where Air Miles was ineffective in the beginning, and then they got good at it because then they stopped doing it. But I guess everyone has different needs, but it just seems like so much more work.
2: It can be, absolutely. And that's another one you mentioned, WestJet. Watch for that in 2027. WestJet Petro Canada are doing a partnership. You'll be able to redeem your WestJet points at Petro Canada and vice versa. I believe you'll be able to convert your petrol points to WestJet points. It is becoming a lot, and I think for some people it is too much, and they will just, they'll pick one and stick with it. They won't chase, the deals and all that. And like you said, sometimes chasing those deals aren't worth it because you're spending more time and effort to do it. For me, sometimes I'm like, I should be doing Shell and Scene Plus more. But, for me, I have a Petro Canada right near my house. And typically that Petro Canada is like 2, 4, 6 cents cheaper than a lot of the other stations around. So I just, that for me, that one works out great.
1: So is part of the reason why they're doing these partnerships of, use your WestJet points at Petro Canada, stuff like that. I mean, I know that on the business end of it, like these points do count as a currency on the ledger, right? It's money owed. Yeah. So it does count on the ledger. And I know that part of the problem that some of the like Air Miles had a long, long time ago was that people were keeping too many points around. It was tough on the ledger.
2: That's right.
1: It's kind of like when you're at work and you have too many vacation days on the books, right? And you've got to burn your vacation days. Yeah. Is this part of it now? We're going to give away more points, but you really got to burn them. We don't want them in the bank.
2: Yeah, it is, absolutely. And that's why when you were mentioning, you don't need a blender, and like, why would somebody like WestJet Rewards or a Canada Aeroplan have merchandise? And that's exactly the reason why, because there are people who are collecting the points who will never earn enough for the flights that they would like to redeem for. So by giving them more options, it's a good way to get those points off the book, and they do. And you'll find deals all the time where it's like 20% off merchandise when you redeem your points. And people do take them up on that. They will use those type of offers instead of using them for the core, I guess, reward for the, for airlines would be flights. And, with hotel, or not hotel, with gas station programs, it's gas, but they have all these other options that you can redeem for as well. And then the other thing too, a lot of these linked loyalties is it's about trying to keep people within your ecosystem. So that's the whole triangle push. It's like, you're going to earn, CT money at Petro Canada. You're going to be earning CT money with TAMS rewards. You can earn CT money here and there. But where can you redeem the CT money? It's only their 8 or 9 brands. It's Mark's and Canadian Tire. So it's about trying to keep people within your ecosystem. And that's where those partnerships come in.
1: It's all just marketing, but we can benefit if we use it properly. It can be a lot of work.
2: Exactly.
1: But save the money and hit the road. Rewardscanada.ca. Patrick Zoika, thank you, my friend.
2: Thanks again, Shane.
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6: All of a sudden, cops come swarming.
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8: The new details emerging late this evening.
9: It's a very, very sad day. It's a nightmare.
8: What's inside the suspect's alleged manifesto? And just how dangerous law enforcement has become.
10: It's obviously been a very challenging week or 10 days in policing across the country.
8: Which new stop could be added to a proposed high-speed rail line from Quebec City to Toronto? Who's jumping on board and who is not? And how a determined mother's home remedy turned into a scientific breakthrough.
11: In the beginning, it was just to protect my kids. I started to look for my own solution.
8: What's inside it and what it helps protect against?
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8: Good evening. Breaking news as we come on the air tonight about that fatal shooting just before the lunch hour that left a police officer, a civilian, Michael Mizrahi, and the suspect dead. Tonight, Montreal police have revealed that police officer is 34-year-old Mohamed Lamine Ben Redouane, who has been with the service since 2021. He becomes the fifth police officer killed in the line of duty since March. CTV's Quebec Bureau Chief Geneviève Beauchemin on what else we are learning about the victims, the dramatic eyewitness accounts, and what's inside the manifesto allegedly written by the gunman.
13: Witness video captured round after round of gunfire. Bullets that killed a Montreal police officer identified tonight as Mohamed Lamine Ben Redouane, 34 years old, 5 years of service. Female officer was also seriously wounded and a civilian killed. The suspect was also pronounced dead at the scene.
9: It's a nightmare. we have to be solid. We have to be solid for our lady police officer who survived.
13: It was a 911 call that prompted the chain of events that led to the shootings. Someone reported the barrel of a gun protruding from the window of a hotel. Officers rushed to the scene. John Alexander had just left a grocery store nearby.
7: The active shooter was like in front of me.
13: You saw him?
7: Yes, I saw him. It was a white dude, old dude, with a camouflage, with a shotgun on the hand. So that's very scary.
13: Police sent out an alert warning of an imminent threat. They locked down a large and usually busy section of Montreal for hours as they investigated if the suspect acted alone. Orders went out for people to shelter in place in businesses and homes.
14: A police officer, they saw me, so they tell me to stay down and to go inside.
13: No other suspects were identified, and a major investigation is now underway. Nouveau Info, CTV's French sister station, obtained a manifesto reportedly left in the suspect's hotel room. It's a more than 100-page-long document outlining a misogynistic worldview known as incel ideology. This marks the first time in a quarter of a century a Montreal police officer was shot and killed in the line of duty.
15: And I'm personally deeply shocked and saddened.
13: Quebec's premier says the entire province has been shaken to its core. And late tonight, CIJA, a Jewish advocacy group, said the civilian killed, Michael Mizrahi, was a valued member of the Jewish community. And tonight, flags on public buildings in Montreal are flying at half-mast in honor of the fallen officer. Geneviève Beauchemin, CTV News, Montreal.
8: It has been a particularly devastating year for law enforcement across Canada. Here's some context. From 1962 to 2026, there have been 415 on-duty police officer deaths. That's just over six per year. And so far this year, as we mentioned, there have already been five, including today's. And the number of assaults is also increasing dramatically. CTV's Allison Bamford on the numbers and a community's pain.
16: The scene of a routine call that suddenly became dangerous. when two RCMP officers responded to an assault in Melville, Saskatchewan last night.
17: The members were approaching the residence and they took incoming gunfire.
16: The injured constables were transported 150 kilometers west to a Regina hospital where they are in stable but serious condition. The community is in shock.
18: Hearing five gunshots? That's scary, especially in a small little village town like this of Melville.
16: And the force is reeling.
17: It's obviously been a very challenging week or 10 days in policing across the country. And as I mentioned, it's just a stark reminder of the dangers our members face every day.
16: Recent violence against Canadian police officers is part of a larger trend playing out across the country. The latest data shows more than 14,000 officers were assaulted in 2024, up 48% over the last decade.
19: It's just absolutely unacceptable.
16: Federal bail reform laws gained royal assent last week, designed to crack down on violent and repeat offenders, while enforcing tougher sentences for serious crimes, including offenses against first responders.
19: The results aren't going to be immediate, no matter what, on that end. But we have to keep pushing for those types of change.
16: Saskatchewan RCMP are still investigating the Melville shooting. The suspect is in custody. And today, Mounties say there's a focus on supporting one another as incidents like these can take a toll on the entire force. Allison Bamford, CTV News, Saskatoon.
8: Turning to other news now, Canada's inflation rate has spiked to the highest level in more than 2 years, 3.2% in May. Higher than what economists were forecasting. CTV's John Venevelli Rao tells us why.
20: Recently, drivers have had some good news at the pump, with fuel prices plunging from their highs.
21: Honestly, it's awesome. I haven't filled gas in a while because it's been a bit unaffordable, but this is great.
20: But the latest inflation numbers showing rising food prices are continuing to take an ever bigger bite out of the budget.
22: Yeah, this is crazy.
23: It definitely is frustrating, yeah.
20: The overall inflation number last month, driven up mostly because of gas prices, which soared 33% in May amid the closure of the Strait of Hormuz.
24: The good news here is we know that since May, gasoline prices have dropped by about 10%. So this might represent the high water mark for inflation this year.
20: But Statistics Canada noting foods purchased from stores were up 4.3% year over year, the 16th straight month that it has outpaced headline inflation. Fresh fruit was up 5.3%, fresh vegetables up 9%, with notable rises seen for items like lettuce, broccoli, and cauliflower.
21: It's like, no wonder people go for like junk food instead. So it's crazy expensive for produce.
20: And tomatoes surging up 45%, in part because of poor weather in Mexico and fewer of them being grown there over concerns about U.S. tariffs, with the conservative leader seizing on the food inflation data.
25: Today we learned that Mark Carney has given Canada the worst food price inflation in the G7.
20: Prices for air travel also rising more than 7% as airlines coped with higher jet fuel costs. And as more AI data centers get built, it's been driving up demand for things like memory and solid-state drives, in part resulting in a 3.9% year-over-year increase in the price of computer equipment, software, and supplies.
26: Meanwhile, economists say even with the relief at the pumps, inflation could run close to 3% for the next few months. John Benavalli Rao, CTV News, Toronto.
8: Canada's energy minister announced plans for what he called a nuclear renaissance today, with plans to build up to 10 nuclear reactors by 2040 to meet future energy demands. CTV's Ottawa Bureau Chief Graham Richardson has more on Ottawa's new strategy.
27: They are complex and expensive, but also steady workhorses of electricity in Canada, nuclear reactors. The government announcing today they want an aggressive strategy to boost Canada's nuclear output.
28: We are writing the next chapter in one of Canada's greatest industrial success stories.
27: The plan, build up to 10 new reactors. Right now, 90,000 people work in the industry. They want to double that in the next decade and enter four international markets by 2040.
28: If our goal is to double our grid and reach net zero by 2050, there is no credible plan for Canada to do that without nuclear energy.
27: All those new reactors will need more uranium. NexGen's deposit of uranium in northern Saskatchewan at the Athabasca Basin is one of the world's largest. The company will build a mine here and partner with First Nations and Métis people.
0: It's a very exciting time. We're players now in that space, and it's a good future to look at in regards to where nuclear energy is going.
27: All of this new generation will create more waste. Eventually it will come here. The tiny town of Ignace in northwestern Ontario will be the site of a massive nuclear waste facility. The mayor says that has already benefited her town.
1: I've always said this is our future, you know, and it's not just our future as in our Ignace and Wabagoon. It's Canada's future.
2: The Prime Minister was not involved at all in developing this strategy because his office says of previous connections to companies in the nuclear space. They would not say which companies they were. Omar?
3: All right, Graham, thank you. Manitoba's Chief Justice of the Court of King's Bench, Glenn Joyeul, has been nominated to fill the vacancy on the Supreme Court of Canada. He's been in his current role since 2011. Prime Minister Mark Carney says Joyeul has demonstrated the integrity, experience, and judgment required of the Supreme Court. He replaces Justice Sheila Martin, who retired in May. Canada's Industry Minister Melanie Joly was in Japan today following a trip to China. In both countries, electric vehicles for the Canadian market were on the agenda. But with the arrival of cheaper Chinese options and the ongoing tariff challenges, Japanese companies are expressing concern. CTV's Judy Trin reports from Tokyo tonight.
4: While in China, the industry minister met with electric vehicle makers BYD, Chery, Geely, and Shanghai Launch. The companies want more access to the Canadian market. So Melanie Joly pitched manufacturing the vehicles in Canada.
5: There's a reckoning in the auto sector that you have to build where you sell. And so based on that, these are the conditions to enter a market.
4: Joly says she was clear that the operations had to be joint ventures, abide by Canadian labor standards, use Canadian parts, and protect user data. Right now, only 49,000 Chinese EVs are allowed into Canada, but there's concern from Japanese automakers.
6: Chinese vehicle is very nice. Exterior, interior technology is amazing, and also very good price. So I think it's very difficult for us to fight.
4: 2 months ago, Honda halted a planned expansion in Alliston, Ontario to make EVs. The company's Canadian president, Dave Jamieson, blamed U.S. tariff exposure, but also rising competition from low-cost, state-subsidized, non-market-oriented producers.
5: We're not putting any business in jeopardy. I reject that premise. We are offering the best technologies to Canadians while protecting 500,000 auto workers. And so we want to make sure that we increase the manufacturing footprint of Canada.
4: Joly did meet with Honda officials while in Japan. During the interview, she hinted that good news is coming for the company's plant in Alliston, Ontario, but she didn't elaborate when asked if a shelved expansion was going ahead. Judy Trin, CTV News, Tokyo.
3: It appears the first round of peace talks between the U.S. and Iran have wrapped up on a positive note. Mediators say they have made, quote, encouraging progress. Iran says sanctions on that country's oil have been waived and some of its frozen assets were released. Qatar and Pakistan say a high-level committee has agreed to a roadmap for reaching a final deal in 60 days. This morning, U.S. Vice President J.D. Vance said the talks created a, quote, good foundation for a successful final deal and that Iran has agreed to invite international nuclear inspectors back into the country. British Prime Minister Keir Starmer is stepping down as leader of the governing Labour Party, making him the sixth British Prime Minister to leave office in a decade. CTV's Michael Couture on what prompted his exit and who is expected to take over.
10: A week ago, the British Prime Minister insisted he'd fight any challenge to his leadership. But today, he announced he's stepping down.
11: Every decision I've taken has been about putting the country I love first.
7: That is why I will resign as leader of the Labour Party.
10: Keir Starmer's fall started when his judgment was questioned for appointing Peter Mandelson as ambassador to the U.S., despite his links to child sex offender Jeffrey Epstein. Then came local and regional election losses in May. Observers say it wasn't about the party, it was about the leader.
9: I think what was lacking was an ability to deliver that sense of political confidence and direction and mission.
10: Prime Minister Mark Carney praised Starmer's leadership in the Coalition of the Willing for Ukraine and the reinforcement of NATO.
11: He's helped build the historic partnership between Canada and the United Kingdom. He's someone who's always acted with integrity, with determination, with collaboration. And I consider him a friend.
10: Starmer's departure means the UK has had six prime ministers over the last decade. One of them, Liz Truss, served for just 50 days. While Starmer will stay on until his successor is chosen, it's widely expected that will be former mayor of Greater Manchester, Andy Burnham.
12: Praising the prime minister's dedication, service, confirm that I will put myself forward in the process that will soon be underway.
10: The far-right party, Reform UK, is currently leading in the polls, and its leader believes instead of a leadership contest, there should be a general election.
13: If the next Prime Minister is the new MP for Makerfield, Andy Burnham, he didn't even stand at the last election on any manifesto at all.
10: If Burnham is unchallenged for the Labour Party's top job, he could become leader and UK Prime Minister by mid-July. Omar.
14: All right, Mike, thank you. Coming up.
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14: High-speed rail project could be adding a stop in Kingston, Ontario. The Alto project is currently set to include five stops between Toronto and Quebec City, but it has already prompted staunch opposition from farmers, landowners, and rural politicians along the route. CTV's Katie Griffin brings us up to speed.
31: Kingston.
32: High-speed rail could be coming to Kingston.
33: This idea of the potential for a rail hub where VIA and Alto would interconnect, that I think has tremendous potential and great impact for Kingston and the region as a whole.
32: The federal transport minister asking Alto to look at including a stop in the city for the project that would connect Quebec City and Toronto.
34: This is a project for people, designed for people, to help communities, to allow people to more freely live, work, play across this corridor, and also attract visitors.
35: No Alto! No Alto!
32: Outside the announcement, dozens opposed to the plan.
15: I might lose my farm because of this. Sorry.
0: They are taking our homes, basically generations on generations that are going to have to pay for this, and we don't want to see it come.
32: Alto is looking at two possible routes with construction slated to begin in 2029. The estimated cost, between $60 and $90 billion. Adding Kingston would increase that price tag.
1: Yes, there is additional cost with it, but there's increased ridership to compensate with the extra cost. I'm not going to go into more detail, but the warm, fuzzy feeling is that economically it makes sense to have the station in Kingston.
32: The head of Alto says he hopes to announce a more precise route and potential station locations sometime this fall. Katie Griffin, CTV News, Kingston.
3: Still ahead. The scientist's mom who came up with a homegrown solution to ticks. What's in her Health Canada-approved concoction?
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5: Like Lyme disease are a growing problem, especially in the Maritimes and in Ontario. Now, a mother who watched her two sons get very sick has come up with a new botanical spray to protect people right across the country from tick bites. Here's CTV's Paul Hollingsworth.
6: Wooded areas like this in Nova Scotia are known for having a lot of ticks.
7: It's actually increased exponentially.
6: Nicoletta Ferroni had to stop our interview when she noticed a tick on her arm. A biochemist at Acadia University, Ferroni says they carry dangerous diseases.
7: Particularly Lyme disease caused by the blacklegged ticks.
6: 12 years ago, brothers Lucas and Darian Wallet both became sick with Lyme disease caused by tick bites.
8: I couldn't even get out of bed. It was so bad.
6: After a heavy dose of antibiotics, both boys returned to normal health. But their mother was determined to make sure it never happened again.
9: I started to look for my own solution.
6: Lisa Learning chose to avoid anti-tick chemical sprays and started doing research on natural remedies, using essential oils as the basis for a repellent.
9: It can vary from one lemongrass or lemon eucalyptus to another lemon eucalyptus.
6: With outside research help from Ferrone, who is an expert on the effects of lemongrass oil on tick prevention, Learning developed a new plant-based spray.
9: It's that particular compound that repels the ticks.
6: The body spray, which is now approved by Health Canada, is also pet-friendly.
7: We are shedding light on understanding how ticks work.
6: This spray product is popular in the Maritimes. It's available across the country and is sold online and in retail stores. It's being used by a lot of people in Ontario, which also has a growing tick problem.
7: We cannot really make a differentiation between which provinces has more ticks than others.
6: The idea started as a homemade remedy. This factory warehouse now produces thousands of bottles of tick repellent.
9: In the beginning, it was just to protect my kids.
6: Learning hopes this spray will also protect people across the country from ticks, with the warm summer season about to begin. Paul Hollingsworth, CTV News, Blockhouse, Nova Scotia.
5: Still ahead, how history was made at the World Cup and who made it.
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3: History was made at the World Cup today. That was, of course, Lionel Messi, now the tournament's all-time leading scorer, scoring his 17th and 18th World Cup goals. His team, Argentina, beat Austria 2-0. As for Team Canada, they were practicing today at the University of British Columbia, but they took some time to praise their fans ahead of the anticipated showdown with Switzerland on Wednesday.
4: This city has shown great support. We can really tell that this is a football city with the amount of people that showed up, the noise from the crowd, and it was just not only the goals, it was just from minute one to 90.
5: We just have to keep doing what we've been doing over the last game and last few games. I think it just all came together against Qatar, and we have to keep that momentum and keep pushing, and I think the guys are ready for it and ready to perform.
3: Canada will finish on top of their group with a win or a draw in Wednesday's game. A loss would also likely send them through to the next round, but would likely mean a tougher opponent and no home field advantage in the knockout stage. And Vancouver is where we will be for the big game on Wednesday. Hope you can join us. For all of us at CTV National News, thanks for watching and good night.

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1: Good evening, and thank you for joining us. Stefan is away tonight. We're hearing from Ottawa's police chief, Eric Stubbs, for the first time tonight since he issued a video with a stark message to his officers about sexual misconduct within the workforce. At a rare in-person meeting of the Police Services Board at City Hall, councillors heard directly from Chief Stubbs today. This was the first in-person Police Services Board meeting since November of 2022. The key topic, sexual misconduct and workplace culture within the police service, issues that prompted Stubbs to release a video last week calling on officers to change their behavior or quit. Tonight, Deputy Police Chief Trish Ferguson also shared a presentation saying elements of police culture need to change.
2: Recently, when police leaders have sought termination of employment for acts of egregious sexual misconduct and violence towards women, they have met resistance within the police adjudicative process. And this has led to frustration and outcry by police themselves. We know this erodes trust in our agencies.
1: OPS leadership has not said if any officers are being investigated or if any have left since Chief Stubbs released the video last week. Some changes that are coming: early intervention protocols and the creation of an advisory committee.
3: This is our team wanting to focus our efforts on making sure everyone at the OPS and the community trust us and feel safe. And it's not easy. And, you know, as Madame Lewis mentioned, there is no off-the-shelf solution. The path is not obvious or clear.
1: The Ottawa Police Services Board has directed the police service to report back quarterly with any progress made in this new effort. Well, less than 2 months after saying he was committed to the Ottawa Senators, the face of the franchise has been traded to the Florida Panthers at his request. Brady Tkachuk will now play alongside his brother and fellow Olympic gold medalist, Matthew. CTV's Dylan Dyson has the details.
4: What a difference a couple of months make.
5: I feel like I've answered this hundreds of times, that none of that, I feel like I've never shown. I've never said, none of those things ever came out of my mouth.
4: Less than 2 months after denying rumors of wanting to leave Ottawa Senators forward, Brady Tkachuk is no longer part of the team. The captain traded to the Florida Panthers to play with his brother, Matthew. After the Senators were eliminated from this year's playoffs, General Manager Steve Staios addressed the potential of Tkachuk leaving Ottawa.
6: It's nonsense is what it is, and it depends on what week and what fan base it's coming from.
4: So what made the team pull a 180?
6: A trade request changed. I think for me, I was always fully supportive and wanting to make it work long term. I think as the year went on, I could clearly see that Brady was a bit of a different player from the year before.
4: It was a change felt by fans as well after their captain returned from winning Olympic gold with the U.S. and his brother.
7: Ever since the Olympics, when Team USA won and kind of everything that happened there, when he came back to Ottawa, just something had changed a little bit. I didn't quite feel, he wasn't my favorite player anymore, I guess. My husband texted me yesterday and he said Brady Tkachuk got traded, and I was like, oh, okay, I'm fine with that.
8: Are you sad, upset that he's gone?
9: No, I don't think so.
8: Really?
9: Yeah. I don't think he's a great leader.
4: The team would not say why Tkachuk asked to be traded at this time.
6: If you're alluding to the fact that you think people don't want to play in Ottawa, I don't think that's the case. Ottawa is a destination for many players for many reasons. I think this is unique.
4: Dylan Dyson, CTV News.
1: Well, new developments tonight on the plan to build a high-speed rail line through Ontario and Quebec. The federal government says it's asking Aalto to consider adding a stop in Kingston, something local politicians there have been calling for. The Crown Corporation is currently considering two possible routes through eastern Ontario, one northern and one southern route, but neither go directly through Kingston. CTV's Katie Griffin has more.
10: St. Kingston.
11: High-speed rail could be coming to Kingston.
12: This idea of the potential for a rail hub where VIA and Alta would interconnect, that I think has tremendous potential and great impact for Kingston and the region as a whole.
11: The federal transport minister asking Alta to look at including a stop in the city for the project that would connect Quebec City and Toronto.
13: This is a project for people, designed for people, to help communities, to allow people to more freely live, work, play across this corridor, and also attract visitors.
14: No Alto! No Alto!
11: Outside the announcement, dozens opposed to the plan.
15: I might lose my farm because of this. Sorry.
16: They are taking our homes, basically generations on generations that are going to have to pay for this, and we don't want to see it come.
11: Alto is looking at two possible routes with construction slated to begin in 2029. The estimated cost between $60 and $90 billion. Adding Kingston would increase that price tag.
17: Yes, there is additional cost with it, but there's increased ridership to compensate with the extra cost. I'm not going to go into more detail, but the warm, fuzzy feeling is that economically it makes sense to have the station in Kingston.
11: The head of Alto says he hopes to announce a more precise route and potential station locations sometime this fall. Katie Griffin, CTV News, Kingston.
1: Pretty nice day here in the nation's capital, but I know a lot of people are probably hoping for a little more consistency on the weather front. Jackie.
18: All right, taking a look at our overnight conditions, there might be a little light sprinkle around Pembroke and Renfrew, but for most part, we are anticipating partly cloudy skies, more cloud cover in Kingston and Brockville into our early Tuesday. But look at Tuesday for Ottawa, mainly sunny skies. This will take us well into our evening. Temperature-wise, we are going to see something similar to today, 14 degrees, mainly sunny skies for the afternoon into the early evening. 25 degrees is our anticipated daytime high. When will we see the return of precipitation? Well, it won't be for the next 2 days. Those details in a bit.
1: A man is facing charges in connection with a fatal crash at a Lower Town drop-in center earlier this year. It was on February 25th where four pedestrians were struck by an SUV while they were waiting in line at the building on Rideau Street. A man in his 70s later died in hospital. Police have charged 38-year-old Abdulkader Amoura Alaish with dangerous driving causing death and careless driving causing bodily harm. The drop-in reopened in April. The Salvation Army's controversial Center of Hope project has been sidelined, at least in its current form. The divisive plan to build a new Salvation Army shelter in Vanier is no longer moving forward as proposed, with construction costs cited as one of the main reasons why. The shelter was to be built at 333 Montreal Road in Vanier. But after years of debate, appeals, and community pushback, the organization says it is reassessing the project entirely. CTV's Josh Moreno has the details.
19: This property at 333 Montreal Road was slated to become the home of the newest Salvation Army shelter. But now, after years of debate, the organization is reassessing those plans.
20: It's pretty rough down here. Like, my home school is now a food bank. I went to Rideau High School. So that speaks for itself.
19: For Vanier resident Wade Heath, this news is welcome.
20: It's kind of good for now because I think we need more housing and I think we need other resources that could be kind of implemented into our area.
19: The proposed Salvation Army Center of Hope was initially approved in 2017 and featured approximately 350 shelter beds, but was scaled back in 2022 to 99 beds.
21: This has been going on for years and years, and I don't know what's going to come of it.
19: In a statement, the organization says since initial site plan approvals were secured several years ago, construction costs and market conditions have changed significantly.
22: It is a very low-income area, and we do not want to put any more stress on that community. And we would love, for example, to have more family housing.
19: The Salvation Army says there are internal discussions underway about next steps, with many in the area hoping to see temporary housing as opposed to another shelter.
22: If you survey the population of shelter clients at Salvation Army, Shepherd's Good Hope Mission, there's not a lot of them from even Ward 12, and there's certainly not a lot of them that were born and raised downtown. So it begs the question why those services were put here in the first place, and we want to make sure that we transition out of that shelter mentality into something that's more permanent.
0: When you come down to the market and you see the shelters, they look scary, but that's because of the concentration. It's not because of the issues that are present. We're really hopeful to see that moving forward as a trend, and yeah, housing, you know, housing first, housing everywhere.
19: For Heath, that too is his hope.
20: And more maybe outreach resources, maybe not necessarily like shelters and stuff, but just more programs so that people don't have to be homeless.
19: Josh Morano, CTV News.
1: The latest inflation data is out, and high gas prices have pushed the rate to its highest level in more than 2 years. The annual inflation rate jumped to 3.2% in May. That's up from 2.8% in April. Statistics Canada says the increase was largely driven by higher gas prices caused by the war in Iran. But it's not just prices at the pumps that are on the rise. Grocery inflation has also outpaced the headline rate for 16 straight months.
2: Nobody feels good about that, but that's not going to stop us from buying fruit and vegetables.
10: It's not stable these days. Sometimes it's high and sometimes it is low, but it is crazy, so expensive for us.
1: The gas prices have fallen in recent days after Iran and U.S. announced a ceasefire agreement. The Bank of Canada makes its next interest rate decision on July 15th.
23: Just seeing everybody having a good time, and there are people from all over the world.
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1: There's a live look through our Centennial Glass Skycam. It's still warm out there, 16 degrees. Ontario's Education Minister has launched a new province-wide digital learning platform, which is said to be used in Ontario classrooms starting this fall. CTV's Queen's Park Bureau Chief Siobhan Morris has more.
31: Here, 78 plus 21.
32: This grade 7 class is using Edwin to understand circle graphs. It's an online tool from textbook publisher Nelson, one the education minister calls a game changer.
33: Something that teachers can use to help make it a bit easier for them to deliver a consistent curriculum across the province of Ontario while still having flexibility in their classrooms.
32: Paul Calandra sees benefits for moms and dads, too.
33: They're able to see what the lesson plan is. A parent can see how their child is progressing.
32: Some boards have been using Edwin for years, but this fall the program goes province-wide with $60 million from Queen's Park.
3: To me, this is just another distraction for the public to think that this government is doing something.
32: The Elementary Teachers Federation of Ontario worries this is part of privatization creep.
3: Teachers do this job around the province in each of our cities, each of our towns, each of our communities. They do this all the time. We don't need to have an outsourced provider.
32: You hear similar concerns around new guidelines for high school exams and what makes up final grades.
4: When there's one cookie-cutter approach coming out of Queen's Park, I think it really undermines the professional judgment of teachers.
32: Starting this fall, there will be an attendance grade and exams for virtually every class, even gym. For 9 and 10th graders, exams will account for 20% of core subjects like English, math, and science. That bumps up to 25% in senior grades. Educators point out some students may not pursue post-secondary education.
4: And so the wisdom of subjecting them to a 90-minute or 2-hour exam really escapes me.
32: Don't expect new restrictions on cell phones at school in September, but a recent visit to Quebec schools where phones have to be locked up during the day left quite an impression on Calandra.
33: Kids were talking with each other, they were playing cards, and as you walked through the hallways to tour the school, the same thing, right? There was nobody on phones, very engaged. You looked out into the yard, kids were playing again.
32: He needs more time to talk with educators, school board leaders.
33: But I think we'll be coming out with something soon.
32: All of this comes a week after the province and educators began contract talks. This is expected to be a contentious round of bargaining. Teachers are pushing for smaller class sizes and more funding to address issues like school violence. Siobhan Morris, CTV News.
1: Well, we are just removed from the summer solstice. Days are getting longer, and hopefully they're going to be filled with sunshine. Another look at the weather forecast. Back to Jackie.
18: Well, taking a look at our overnight temperatures, about 13 degrees, so a cooler evening, few clouds in the sky. The good news is the winds are going to be much calmer than what we saw earlier this evening. We saw wind gusts between 20 to 40 kilometers per hour. That won't see the return, at least for tomorrow, but we do have those northerly winds moving in, so it might be a little cooler of that 25 degrees. What's keeping it nice, though, is that we are anticipating mainly sunny skies for the mid-afternoon to the early evening. And look at this, 7 a.m., again, the focus of the cloud cover will be around Kingston and Brockville Valley, seeing lots of sunshine in Pembroke and Renfrew. This will carry us into Wednesday for pretty much all of eastern Ontario. But by the time Wednesday evening rolls around, we're paying attention to isolated showers that could possibly be popping up. But again, we're not anticipating much in terms of precipitation or much cloud cover as well, for at least in Ottawa. Now, tonight's lows for eastern Ontario, 13, 14 degrees, a little cooler in Bancroft at 9 degrees. It's very similar as we look to Montreal, slightly warmer at 15 degrees. Clearer skies, though, as we look to our friends out east. Tomorrow's daytime highs, we will be averaging 25 degrees for not just in Ottawa, but Cornwall as well. Kingston, slightly warmer at 26 degrees. Again, mix of sun and cloud, and that yellow, you could also see along the seaway that warm-up is starting to begin. Will we see that or here in Ottawa? Well, take a look at this. 25 degrees, the anticipated daytime high. Lots of sunshine in store as we roll into Wednesday. Slight chance we could see some showers for Thursday or Friday, but it isn't until Sunday, Monday that we could potentially see a steady stream of 28-degree weather.
1: Well, one of the largest events in Ottawa of the year is just over a week away. Canada Day celebrations are kicking into high gear. Le Breton Flats will be the main site for those celebrations. Alicia Caro will be one of the headliners ahead of the fireworks show at 10 p.m. Residents here say they're excited for Canada's big birthday bash.
23: Just seeing everybody having a good time, and there are people from all over the world, and they're now Canadians, they want to celebrate Canada Day. It's great to be there.
5: It's a great party atmosphere, yeah. Too, right? Everybody has their Canada Day shirt on, and it's just big fun.
6: I love Canada Day. It's a good way to get together with family, friends, celebrate. It just seems like a very, like, cohesive time, brings all Canadians together.
1: Now, there will be road closures throughout the downtown core, including on Wellington Street and the Kitchissibi-Mikan Parkway. And because of limited parking on site, officials are encouraging people to take OC Transpo, which will be free all day. Pimisi Station will temporarily close for 1 hour from 9 to 10 p.m. to avoid overcrowding.
7: It's a tough moment, very, very difficult moment.
1: Still ahead, the latest on a chaotic shooting in Montreal that claimed the life of an officer and a civilian.
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1: Now in effect at the Ottawa Hospital, changing the way patients are triaged at its general and civic campus emergency departments. Patients coming to the emergency department will be triaged into one of four zones based on their medical needs: resuscitation, green, yellow, or blue. The hospital says the changes are meant to improve overall care and efficiency. Well, turning now to the latest on a violent daytime shootout in Montreal. Three people are dead, including a police officer, a civilian, and the suspect. Another officer was seriously injured. It all happened at around 11:30 this morning in Montreal's Côte-des-Neiges neighborhood. And video posted to social media captured the moment gunfire rang out. Montreal's police chief says officers were called to the densely populated area after someone reported seeing a gun outside a hotel window. When officers arrived on scene, there was a shootout. One witness tells CTV News he heard 10 to 12 gunshots in total. Police have not released the identity of the suspect who was killed, but he allegedly wrote a manifesto that was found in a hotel room. Montreal police have also now identified the officer killed as 34-year-old Mohamed Lamine Ben Redwin. The officer had been with the force since 2021. The other officer currently in hospital is a woman. Her life is no longer in danger.
7: You know, when we become a police officer, we become a police officer knowing the risk. We don't expect never this to happen, especially the parents, the family, when they find out. It's a tough moment, very, very difficult moment.
1: The civilian killed has now been identified as Michael Moshe Mizrahi, described by the Center for Israel and Jewish Affairs as a valued member of the community and an innocent victim. One witness described the gunman as a white man who was wearing camouflage attire and a backpack while carrying a long firearm. Others describing the entire ordeal as chaotic.
22: Saw the cop just draw her gun in protection, and then within minutes, I think she was on site first, and then other cops just coming and everybody putting vests on and running around.
34: Saw the park completely empty out, you know, parents and kids running with panic. At that point, I went down to the grocery store that's connected to the building to get some groceries. And when I got off the elevator, there was complete chaos.
1: Police are still investigating. Meantime, Ottawa's police chief expressing his support for officers in Montreal.
2: I know Chief Fadi in Montreal very well. He's a great guy. I know he'll be leading that team through a difficult time. Of course, we've had a very difficult 2 weeks in Ontario for policing with a few deaths. I'm going to a funeral on Wednesday in Toronto. So all our thoughts are with the Montreal team, of course.
1: Police in Montreal also carried out searches in a separate neighborhood. Those searches were to ensure there were no other suspects linked to the deadly shooting, but police say no arrests have been made.
3: We needed to take a stronger approach when it came to violent repeat offenders, particularly on issues like extortion, home invasions, and auto theft.
1: After the break, details on the federal government's Bail and Sentencing Reform Act, which became law last week but has yet to come into effect.
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1: Open here in Ottawa, the fast food chain says the new location will open its doors on Thursday at the Trinity Crossing Mall on Innis Road in Orleans. This will be the third Chick-fil-A in Ottawa. The others are located at the Rideau Centre and Tanger Outlets. A fourth location is also planned for College Square to replace the Beer Store Outlets. Well, the federal government's Bail and Sentencing Reform Act became law last week, although it has yet to come into effect. As CTV's Raheem Ladani reports, there are provisions on it that would make it more difficult to get bail for a variety of crimes.
24: Over the past few years, videos like these have become more common. Violent attempts of extortion against homes and businesses. More than 450 were reported in Peel Region last year. It's one reason why Brampton's mayor is welcoming stricter bail and sentencing laws.
25: We've had a revolving door justice system where the police spend far too much time on the same repeat, frequent flyers as we call them.
24: Politicians and law enforcement were in Brampton today touting Bill C-14. Which became law last week. 80 changes to the criminal code, including requiring courts to consider when attacks are unprovoked and more consecutive sentences.
3: We needed to take a stronger approach when it came to violent repeat offenders, particularly on issues like extortion, home invasions, and auto theft.
24: Under the new law, some accused will have to convince the court why they should be released instead of prosecutors arguing why they should remain in custody. It's a change which has been frustrating Peel police officers for years.
26: Our officers work incredibly hard
0: to protect our community, but find themselves dealing over and over again with the same individuals.
24: With more people behind bars, more pressure will also be put inside already crowded remand centers, raising the question of safety for those who haven't been found guilty. Ontario's Attorney General says there is a plan.
5: We are building new facilities, but we're reopening old facilities that were closed by the previous government, several of them.
24: However, critics are skeptical, arguing some of the new facilities have triple bunking, with cells occupying more people than they're designed for. The Canadian Civil Liberties Association say the new bail and sentencing law is flawed at addressing the root causes of crime.
6: All of the new reverse onus provisions that are specific to offenses apply to people who have no criminal record, no history of violence, and no prior involvement with the law. And so there's a real disconnect between what we've been told this bill does and who it applies to and the reality on the ground.
24: The changes on bail and sentencing will come into effect on July 15th. Rahim Ladani, CTV News.
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1: Last live look through our Centennial Glass Skycam. It's still 16 degrees out there right now. A lot of people hoping for the weather to warm up and to stay clear. One last check on the forecast. Jackie.
2: Well, you may not need your umbrella for tomorrow. No precipitation in sight. 14 degrees, though, to start things off. And we will start off again with a mix of sun and cloud. This will warm up to about 25 degrees, and we will see more sunshine in the early afternoon into the evening. Wednesday, though, not a cloud in the sky is the forecast, 25 degrees, but it could be warmer given that there isn't much cloud cover. Thursday, Friday, though, we could see the return of some precipitation here in the capital.
1: Finally for us tonight, an update on a selfless wedding. So Kara and Brian, they tied the knot on Saturday. Instead of gifts, they asked for donations to the Ottawa Mission. The couple hoped to raise $100,000, and the final tally came in at $114,600. That is incredible, a great gift, and a memorable way to celebrate your big day. Thank you so much for watching, folks. Good night.

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1: It's 20 minutes past the top of the hour. Keir Starmer, the UK Prime Minister, has announced today that he will resign. Have a listen.
2: Every decision I've taken has been about putting the country I love first. That is why I will resign as leader of the Labour Party. I have spoken to His Majesty the King this morning to inform him of my decision. I will remain in post as Prime Minister until the contest is complete. And I will do everything I can to ensure an orderly handover of power.
1: That is Keir Starmer, the Prime Minister of the UK, announcing outside of 10 Downing Street that he will resign after really months of pressure to do so. Paul Waldie is the Europe correspondent for the Globe and Mail, good friend of our program as well. He's with us live to talk through what happened and what might happen going forward. Hi, Paul. Welcome back to the show.
3: Hi there.
1: Thanks for making the time. So why now? I think the last time we spoke, the pressure was already building, and that feels like a while ago. Why now?
3: The pressure had been building for several weeks now, and the reason it happened now is because the main contender for Starmer's job, Andy Burnham, the mayor of Manchester, won a by-election last week. Now, you have to be a member of parliament to run for the leadership. He got himself elected last Thursday by a wide margin. He won by a lot more than people thought. He took 55% of the vote, beat the Reform UK candidate by 20 percentage points, which was pretty substantial considering a lot of people thought this would be much closer. So from then on, really, from Thursday on, you know, it's just been unrelenting pressure on Starmer to sort of read the writing on the wall and throw in the towel.
1: And what did you think of how he described his resignation and sort of the feeling behind it? Why do you think he really stayed as long as he did, even?
3: Well, I mean, you know, it's kind of sad because I've seen, you know, so many of these now, Boris Johnson, Liz Truss, you know, Theresa May. There's been a lot of these kinds of resignations midway through the term. And you have to feel for the person because it's a pretty public and humiliating exercise. They put a podium out in the middle of the street in front of Downing Street. There's an anti-Brexit protester who blares music to sort of drown him out. So it's a humiliating experience. But, you know, I mean, this was inevitable. And I think everybody but Starmer really knew this was coming. He kind of fought to the bitter end right up until Friday. He was saying he was going to fight off any challengers. But, you know, really over the weekend, I think reality set in, as it always does in these cases. And he made the decision to go.
1: So I have a question for those of us watching from the outside who see these, you know, five prime ministers basically in 6 years and feel like it looks chaotic. Is it viewed that way inside the UK?
3: Yeah, it is. It's actually 5 in 4 years. It is viewed that way. I think there's a lot of people here. You know, the country overall is probably saying, look, we don't care really who leads the Labour Party. We care about, you know, the price of milk, the price of bread, the cost of living and everything else that goes with it. And they just want somebody to take charge and really run things. And I think the biggest failing of Starmer for the past couple of years, you know, he won this huge landslide victory in 2024, was he never really articulated any kind of a clear vision or never really did anything bold or substantial. And I think as a result, over time, well, over the past couple of years anyway, whatever political capital he had evaporated and people just really turned on him. So I think, you know, Burnham's going to face a lot of the same questions. He's going to have to deliver pretty quickly. It's going to be a very short honeymoon period if he, in fact, is the leader, which looks likely. And he's going to have to move a lot faster than Starmer did.
1: What should we know about him?
3: You know, Andy Burnham, he was a member of parliament for quite a while, from 2001 to 2017. He held some cabinet positions under Tony Blair and Gordon Brown. He ran for the leadership twice and lost. Then he went to be mayor of Greater Manchester in 2017, and he has won some plaudits for turning around the city's transportation system, its transit system, taking it over, public ownership of it, and was reelected in 2021 by a much larger majority, over 60% of the vote. So he has proven to be a popular politician, and I think Labour MPs in Westminster are sort of looking to him and hoping that he can translate that local popularity to a national popularity, because right now Labour is miles behind Reform. And if at least Burnham can show that he can take on Reform, then I think Labour MPs think that maybe they can get to the next election with a fighting chance.
1: What is the primary issue set right now for people in the UK that's driving the lack of popularity for Labour and the converse for their opponent?
3: I think that the real question mark has been the economy. You know, the economy here is kind of stuck in neutral. It really hasn't grown much at all. Inflation isn't bad, but it's still high enough that people are concerned about the price of gas and everything else. You know, the war in Iran hits hard here because Britain does import a fair bit of oil and doesn't have a lot of storage. So that kind of thing impacts the UK. And so I think there's just a general malaise about the direction the country's going. And Starmer just hasn't provided the leadership that people really want.
1: And what about the issue of immigration? How is that factoring into, I guess, particularly what's going on with Farage and even to the right of Farage?
3: It does. And I mean, when you talk about immigration, you're really looking at the small boats, the boats that cross over from Calais, which is, you know, it's a number. It's a big number. It's 40,000. But in the grand scheme of immigration, it's not a huge number. But nonetheless, it's very high profile. This government has brought those numbers down a bit. They've done some arrangements with France. They've increased patrolling and that kind of thing. However, that remains a very difficult issue for the government always. And Burnham's going to have to deal with it. And yes, it's what Farage has glommed onto and certainly been a lot of the reason for his success. And we'll see how Burnham deals with it, because it is still a very big, high-profile problem.
1: And what about what's going on in the right? So when might there be an election, and why are other parties outpacing the Labour Party in popularity right now?
3: Well, I mean, that's the thing. The Labour has a couple of years before they have to call another election. Now, there's some suggestion that Burnham might want to move faster. But, you know, the political climate here is incredibly divided. I mean, you just look at, you know, Reform, a party that didn't exist a few years ago, is now way ahead of most opinion polls. The Green Party has come on very strong in local elections last month. Wales has switched from Labour. Labour ruled Wales for 100 years. It's now run by a nationalist party called Plaid. The SNP still rules Scotland, and Sinn Féin is kind of the majority party in Northern Ireland. So you've got all of these different parties, and the two traditional parties here, Labour and the Conservatives, are falling behind the other one. So it's going to be interesting to see how Burnham kind of reinvigorates the fortunes of Labour, just as Kemi Badenoch is trying to do with the Conservative Party. And then we'll see if he does call an early election, or if they're just going to wait and hang on till 2028 when they really have to go to the polls.
1: Do you have a gut feeling about Burnham's ability to reinvigorate the Labour Party, to address the kind of issue sets that Starmer was unable to?
3: I think he is a much better communicator than Starmer. Starmer was flat, didn't have a lot of personality, and that really, I think, hurt him a lot when you're trying to manage an economy that's kind of going nowhere. You really at least want to be able to show you've got some kind of vision or some kind of spunk, if you will. And I think Burnham can do that, but the challenges remain. The economy is in trouble. Public finances are very, very stretched. He doesn't have a lot of room to maneuver fiscally. So he still faces the same problems. And whether or not just, you know, talking up a big game is going to be enough, I don't know. But I think that, you know, he's going to have to do some pretty bold action, and he's going to have to really tackle a lot of things that Starmer, for whatever reason, didn't manage to.
1: Okay, I'll leave it there. Paul, really appreciate the analysis this afternoon. Thank you.
3: Okay, thank you.
1: Thanks a lot. Paul Waldy is the Europe correspondent for the Globe and Mail, joining us live there to talk about Keir Starmer's resignation. As you heard there, Andy Burnham looks very likely to take over as leader. That could happen in a matter of weeks. An election could be a number of years off, or if he's able to reverse fortunes for the Labour Party, perhaps sooner. Of course, we've also got our eye on what's going on with the Conservatives out in the UK, and even other parties to the right of the Conservatives who are polling at very high numbers at this moment. So a pretty interesting test case over in the UK of a whole lot of political things, and we'll keep our eye there. Lots of reaction coming in as well from around the world on the resignation of Keir Starmer, including from Prime Minister Mark Carney, who talked about the amount of work that they did together and sort of commended him on his leadership. After a short commercial break, we're going to turn our attention to Canada's economy, and in particular, what the government is or isn't doing. You're going to hear two sides of the story, first from the government, then later on in the show from the Conservatives. A debate that played out all year in the House of Commons will come right here to the show. We've got the government House leader, Steve McKinnon, up next. Stay right there.
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1: It's 25 minutes before the top of the hour. As this sitting of the House of Commons comes to a close, the government says they passed more than 20 pieces of legislation, largely focused, they say, on addressing the economy and also issues around crime. I started my interview off with the government House leader, Steve McKinnon, on the former, so the economy in particular. And I asked him what evidence his government has that the focus on the economy is working, when in contrast, we have the governor of the Bank of Canada saying, quote, based on the data we have to date, the economy is weak.
2: Well, the let's start with inflation and start with the Bank of Canada. We've been over 18 months now inside the target range for inflation for the Bank of Canada. Interest rates have stabilized. The OECD projects that Canada will lead the G7 in growth. We have increased business investment. I, as Transport Minister Vashi, track some canary in the coal mine indicators, and we're seeing business investment, a lot of bulk movements. We had a record year at the Port of Vancouver in terms of volumes, and those keep going up. I'm very, very encouraged by some of the signs we're seeing in the economy. As you can tell, we're approving projects now, a major port project in Montreal, major mine in Quebec, and I'll give a little preview. We'll be approving some more in the very, very near future. So I think there are a lot of indicators and a lot of reasons to be very optimistic about Canada's economy.
3: So a lot to unpack there, and I look forward to seeing what projects you are going to approve. And I want to ask about those major projects in a moment, because I know they're a key focus for your government in the development of the economy. Yeah. But when you flag some of the statistics that you did, business investment, for example, according to Statistics Canada, in fact, business investment has been on the decline for the last five quarters. That's not a blip. That's a trend. And that is also when your government has put in place some very clear incentives for the private sector to do the opposite. I'm not taking away from the impact that the trade war is having, clearly, but you're, you know, trying to tell Canadians that you focus on the economy, it's going to grow at a rapid rate. It is flatlined. There is no growth. Best case scenario, you're flatlining. You've also got two quarters of contraction.

0: of living, of food increases. We've lowered income taxes, lowered the GST for first-time home buyers. We've done a lot of targeted things to help people through what we know is a turbulent economic time. We know there are vulnerable Canadians, and we've been here to help them. I think we've established that we've been very responsive on that front.
1: I'm not trying to say that you aren't responsive in particular, you know, with the grocery benefit, for example, or the GST credit and increase to the GST credit. Or I'm not also trying to tell the audience that you're not doing anything. What I am asking and challenging you on, with great respect, Minister, is this picture that you're painting, that your government is responsible for creating this sort of supercharged economy, when the data does not back it up. It does not appear to be a true claim.
0: Well, there are obviously two things, important things to retain here. Number one, we are seeing very encouraging signs that our trade diversification agenda is working. The Prime Minister came back from the G7 with $5 billion of commitments just on the critical minerals front. We're seeing investment commitments from all over the world. We've been rated the number one destination for infrastructure investment in the world. So, you know, Canada has a lot of reasons to be confident. The other part of that, though, is we are in a trade war. It has hit our auto sector very hard. It has hit our steel industry very hard. It has hit the aluminum sector hard, and forestry, which is so important to so many communities in Canada, including my own, is an industry that's really been suffering under, you know, what is crippling and unjustified tariffs. We're standing up for Canada against those things.
1: And certainly you do have a strategy, and I hear you as you describe it, right? And it sounds really good. I think that, you know, the reason I challenge you on the data is not just because there's ups and downs, because it provides a proof point to some very, very specific and lofty promises that your government has made. Even when you talk about, as you describe it, the success of the diversification strategy. Yes, as a portion of our exports, you know, there's a marginal difference in the amount we're sending outside the United States. But every analysis I've seen of it is that it's due to entirely gold and the price of gold. And if you subtract that, it's actually a decrease in exports elsewhere of around 3% in the last quarter I could find data for. Is there really evidence that the strategies you're talking about are working? Like, why do you use your government continue to sort of insist that everything is okay when it really, you know, again, the data is not supporting that?
0: Well, Vashi, I could take you through any month's worth of data and there'll be a bright spot. This month it might be gold, and by the way, gold is part of our economy. A lot of people employed in mining gold in Canada. We're one of the world leaders in gold mining, and that's one of our key industries, so it surely doesn't not count that gold is having a moment. And next month it may be something else. We are continuing to see a lot of bright spots in our economy, and we're going to continue working on those ones where we know that supports are required, where we know that they're up against some literal trade winds, and we're going to put together an economic strategy that has Canada in control of its own destiny, making our own choices, building up the industries that we're targeting, and providing opportunity for people.
2: That's the government's House Leader, Steve McKinnon, talking about what he says the government is doing to grow the economy and to counter some of the tough impacts of the cost of living. We found out today, for example, that in the month of May, Statistics Canada says the rate of inflation was 3.2%, and food inflation is rising at a pace outside of the overall or more headline rate of inflation. Pierre Poilievre, the leader of the Federal Conservatives, stepped up to the microphone this morning to blame the government for that.
3: Mr. Carney, my message to you is we do not need any more excuses. You promised affordable food. You promised a growing economy. You delivered a recession and inflation. You did this, Mr. Carney, with your policy of doubling the deficit that Justin Trudeau left behind, thus bidding up the cost of everything, by increasing the industrial carbon tax 6 times higher than the one Trudeau left behind, a tax that drives up the cost of everything that goes into building a home or growing food.
2: So a couple of things to talk about there, because you heard me fact-check the government. Later on, we'll be fact-checking the opposition, the House Leader of the Conservatives, Andrew Scheer, will join the program. But as far as a fact-check here goes as well, there are, according to Statistics Canada, some exogenous factors that are contributing to the price of food.

0: particular. So they singled out tomatoes, which are 45.2% higher last month than they were a year before. Stats Can says that was caused because of poor growing conditions in Mexico, coupled with a, quote, reduction in planted acreage following the implementation of U.S. tariffs. So tariffs having an impact on that. We know that also the cost of fuel is leading to big time the rate of inflation increase. It's 33% higher in May of this year than it was in May of last year due to what's going on in Iran. There are things that the government is doing, of course, that add, for example, to the cost of food packaging. But there, you know, other than that's not the main factor, according to the economic analysis that we can read, that there are some exogenous factors like weather, like American tariffs, and in particular in the month of May, like the cost of gas and fuel and oil because of what was going on in the Iran war in the Strait of Hormuz. Now, as you heard me question the government, there are also a lot of things that deserve questioning in the way that they're framing it. But both sides certainly deserve a fact check on this issue. And we'll have a more fulsome interview with the leader of the Conservatives, the House Leader of the Conservatives, Andrew Scheer, coming up a little bit later on in the program. Plus, we're going to get the Daily Debrief panel at the top of the next hour to weigh in on the politics of all of it. We'll take a quick commercial break. After that break, Carmi Levy has his weekly tech check for us.
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1: It's a few minutes past the top of the hour, Monday, June 22nd. Late last week, the Prime Minister was in British Columbia alongside BC Premier David Eby, making an announcement about the governments buying up condos as part of a big agreement with BC to try and, essentially turn them into affordable housing and alleviate some of the cost pressures on people who are looking to get into the housing market. Here is the Prime Minister making that announcement.
2: To build more and make available more affordable housing. Housing that works relative to what people's incomes are. And that means supply. It means more supply, obviously. It means part of that supply coming in innovative ways. Condos that have been built, that are unoccupied, that are going to sit there potentially for another couple of years. We're going to go use the right financing mechanisms, convert those into affordable housing so people can move in and use that.
1: So that's Prime Minister Mark Carney making the announcement in BC. The leader of the Federal Conservatives, Pierre Poilievre, also in British Columbia over the weekend. And just yesterday, he came out slamming the decision. He says the feds will be using public money to bail out real estate developers who made bad business decisions.
3: Somebody's going to lose money here, because if the house, the condo goes from expensive to less expensive, who's going to pay the difference? Well, Mark Carney wants you, the taxpayer, who's struggling with mortgage payments, grocery bills, and high gas prices, to pay those losses instead of the developers who took the risk in the first place. He wants to privatize the profit and socialize the losses.
1: All right, let's bring in the Daily Debrief panel.
4: The Daily Debrief.
1: With me this afternoon, Tim Powers is chairman of Summa Strategies. George Soul is a campaign strategist and former director of communications for the federal NDP. And Saeed Selvam is president of Selvam Public Affairs. Hi, everybody. Good to have you here. So housing has long, Tim, been a big issue. It was probably more politically important, let's say, a year ago or 2 years ago than it feels right now, because prices have somewhat decreased. At the same time, I was watching that announcement as it happened. I was kind of confused, to be honest, as they were first making the announcement. And then Mr. Poilievre came out over the weekend, you know, highly critical of it. What do you think the government is trying to do here, and are they doing it in the right way?
5: Well, they're clearly not communicating it the right way, because I too remained a little confused as to what they're actually doing. So if you confuse a Newfoundlander and you confuse Vashi, you probably got it wrong to begin with. So they got to work on all of that. I think they're trying to, as they've done with federal buildings, or trying to do with federal buildings, suggest that they're going to use them as affordable housing units, and they're going to reconstruct them all. But it reads and comes across as clumsy, as opposed to well thought out. And if it's clumsy, they create the opportunity for Mr. Poilievre to do what he's doing, to say, "Hey, all right, well, you're not really helping anybody here. You're helping developers, and that's not helping you." So, a bit messy. They got to clean up the mess if they want to be more effective.
1: Yeah, it's interesting, Saeed, because basically it's these condos where the market has significantly fallen, right? And so, you should be able to get them at a lower price, but these developers don't want to lower the prices. It looks like the possibility then exists for the feds to kind of use our money to pay more than they might be worth in order to facilitate this greater goal of more affordable housing. Like, does that make sense to you?
6: That's what it all comes down to. I mean, pricing is the number one question on everybody's mind in terms of how much the government is going to pay per unit. Because if it is a deep discount, then it's a defensible distressed asset buy. But if it's near market or above, then it's actually a subsidy to developers. So we're really only going to see the effects of this announcement clearly in the fall, in terms of the actual details that get announced, in terms of how much is being purchased and at what price. But the bigger sort of test of this, and to ensure that it is successful, is to make sure that the actual renters and buyers are seeing lower prices? Because is it truly going to be affordable if something is being resold at $1 million? I mean, if you look at Vancouver specifically, a third of those units are priced over $1 million. So it would have to be sold and rented out at significant discounts for this to work effectively.
1: And there are not, like, there's more than 4,300 completed condos, George, right now in Metro Vancouver sitting empty. That's a 76% increase from the same period a year ago.
7: Yeah, I mean, I think, you know, housing, it's nice to say that prices have come down, and they definitely have, especially in the condo market. But if a house goes from astronomically unaffordable to just really unaffordable, that doesn't really help anybody move in. So I think the idea of, like, the fact is we've got empty houses or homes, and we have people who need homes. So this idea of using stock that currently exists to make it affordable housing, I think, is a bit of a no-brainer. That one of the problems we're having, you know, and we've seen David Eby do a lot of work on that, but one of the problems with this is it's like another federal liberal announcement that is a good idea without any kind of real details. We saw that with the AI announcements. It's like these guys keep trying to push out stuff that they haven't figured out how they're actually going to implement yet. And that's the real problem, right? This thing could be a very, very good idea, or it could be a lot of money going to developers. And the problem is the federal government has no answers to exactly how they're going to pay for this. And I think that's where we keep running into problems. So is this just a way to get housing stock into people who need it? Maybe. Is it a bailout for developers? With Mark Carney sitting there, you have to ask the question. I think that's the problem the federal government's having, is they don't have the details when they make these announcements, and it leaves too many of these questions in the air.
1: Why do you think they wanted to get out with an announcement on housing at this point in time, particularly in BC, Tim?
5: Well, they're vulnerable on affordability. You also have, in BC, the rise of the BC Conservative Party, who are not going to be any great friends to them. They're polling high, not unlike some of what you've seen with other federal Conservative parties in the West. They're no friends, unless they're getting a pipeline, of the Prime Minister, and they may be able to cut into some of the support base that he's had there. He's got a by-election coming up in Jonathan Wilkins' old seat, and though I don't live there, I know enough about that city to know that housing is a huge issue. So there are a lot of political threads that he wants to pull, and thus why they're pushing it out maybe before they're well prepared to do it.
1: Saeed, why do you think what is your assessment of the politics around housing right now? Like, there would be a time toward the end of Trudeau when we talked about this issue where it was like a key driver in decreasing popularity for the federal government. Is it still a key driver of much of that?
6: I think in jurisdictions like Toronto and BC, I think that definitely is a consideration. I think cost of living continues to be top of mind for people across the country. But I think as Parliament kind of adjourns for the summer, they're starting to go out with a series of announcements that are going to be happening over the next little while, just to make sure that it appears, and quite well may be, that the Prime Minister and the Liberals are very active on the files that matter to Canadians. So I think it starts with housing. You test it out, you see how it works in terms of any sort of response from the public. But then you keep some of your stronger announcements closer to the fall when the House adjourns again, or when the House resumes.
1: What's your assessment, George, of the political significance of housing right now? Like, I feel like the government is talking still a lot about it, particularly with the agency. In the supply side of things, it is true also, according to CMHC data, that like housing starts are actually down from where they were anticipated to be, but also like decreased year over year. How important is it?
7: Well, I think it's really important. I think Tim is completely right that, you know, affordability is one of the places that the federal Liberals especially are finding some weakness. And if there's a hole to poke Mark Carney on, I think affordability is one of them. You know, David Eby has long said, especially in British Columbia, but it's true across the country, that supply is the problem. So yes, like, as people aren't building as much anymore, all the more reason to make sure we're getting those houses that are out there available to people. So I think that's why it's so important now.
1: Okay, we'll take a quick commercial break. The Daily Debrief panel is back next to look ahead to the summer of politics.
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1: It's 20 minutes past the top of the hour. Ministers are already fanned out across various parts of the country, kicking off kind of the summer political season. The House of Commons has now risen. They won't be back until late September. So MPs are back in their constituencies meeting with Canadians, certainly, as you know, it's kind of called going to the barbecue circuit. And the parties find themselves in pretty interesting positions. I'm here with the Daily Debrief panel, Tim Powers, George Soul, and Saeed Selvam, to talk a little bit about what to expect over the summer. Saeed, let's start with the Liberals, who continue just polling dominance that has really been the case for the last 6 months or so. It's funny because about 6 months after the federal election, they were within 4 or 5 points, the Conservatives and the Liberals, of each other. Then post Davos, essentially the Liberals were able to build out a very significant lead, and they've maintained it. Even some polls last week had a little bit of a blip, Abacus Nanos, and now it seems like the Liberals are able to reverse that small blip in the first place. What do you think has been the key to their success over the last 6 months, and what will be the key to the success for them over the summer if they're able to maintain it?
2: I think the pro and the con has been the consistency. So the pro is the prime minister focusing on economics, so focusing on housing, attempting to focus on cost of living. But I think that the con of that as well is that Canadians as a whole are not necessarily feeling sort of the big announcements and the big policies trickle down to their wallets. So I think a big key for the prime minister is to focus on ensuring that the majority, the slim majority that they have, does something for your wallet. And it has to do something for people's wallets. If not, there could be a bit of a downturn in the polls. So he was polling well at the beginning and when he first won, but a lot of those numbers have come down off of their highs. So while he is still polling strong, it's important to kind of keep that momentum up. But people need to start seeing action from them. And I think that's extremely important, especially come the next 6 months, come Kuzma as well. There's going to have to be some movement on the ground level for people to really feel those effects.
1: Yeah, the polling has come down a little bit at the margins for Carney, but very little, Tim, compared to relative other leaders, right? Like, to me, the secret sauce for the Liberals seems to be Mark Carney.
3: And Donald Trump. Donald Trump continues to dominate the landscape, and that is hard for anybody other than a prime minister or the head of a country to get into. So, you know, the prime minister still possesses that particular advantage. I do think, as we were just talking about the previous segment, they are recognizing, or could be recognizing, that affordability at some point is going to be, as it was for Justin Trudeau, it turns out to be the Achilles for many governments. Look at Starmer in the UK. Every British prime minister since the Brexit referendum eventually gets eaten because they aren't able to manage the threats and the dissatisfaction that are there. I think, Vashi, for the Conservatives, they need to. Pierre Poilievre's got a couple of things he's got to think about. One, he's got to keep fighting and being the affordability messenger, particularly for the alphas and the Gen Zs with whom he's had good connections. He's also probably got to play a bit of defense, not so much with the prime minister, but more with the his own future, because if he's polling like this in the fall, mid to late fall, he may start to see some legitimate leadership challenges. And I think the third thing he needs to think about is, can he use better surrogates for messengers, you know, people like Adam Chambers and Melissa Lantzman, as opposed to a constant replay of Andrew Scheer, who, while he's popular with the leader, doesn't necessarily resonate with a lot of Canadians the same way other members of caucus may.
1: Let's pick up on the Conservatives and then get into the NDP, George. Your thoughts on, like, if there's some, you know, they come to you and they say, what can we do to see some movement in polls that have really not been great for us over the last 6 months? Over the summer, what do you tell them?
4: Well, I think in the same way that the secret sauce for the Liberal success right now is Mark Carney, I think what's holding back the Conservatives is Pierre Poilievre. I think he did all that he could do and was the alternative when he helped tear down Justin Trudeau, and then found himself, when people started paying attention to him, that he's just not that likable. And I think that the biggest thing he can do is try to show another side of himself other than just the very angry man who's always angry about something and being smug while he's doing it. And I think maybe he's got that gear. I don't know him at all. So, you know, if he can find that gear, then maybe there's hope. But otherwise, I think that's what's happening. He will become, you know, the anchor on the blimp that he created. And so that's the biggest thing for him, is to get back to those attempts that they made very briefly of making him more friendly and engaging, and really get out there with a little bit less than just the anger they see all the time when people watch him. As for the NDP, like, I think Avi Lewis has a really good base of support. You know, he and those folks are there for him and they're standing behind him, and that's great. But he needs to expand that number. And I think, again, not just play one note all the time. So if he can get out there, and I think he did some good work on grocery prices, got the government's attention, and I think got some Canadians' attention as well. If he can get out there and show, like, the average working parent that, you know, there's something in the, if they only hear one thing from him, it's that he's going to help make life more affordable. I think there's a lot of room that Mark Carney is leaving over on the left. And they don't need to think that Avi Lewis would be the best prime minister, but they need to know that if they can believe that he's going to have their backs and make life more affordable for them, then I think there's a lot of room for him to grow.
1: What are your thoughts on the potential for the NDP? I think that they showed Saeed some movement pretty soon after Avi Lewis became leader. But it's interesting, even though he contends like you don't need to be in the House to kind of make an impact, like, particularly over the last month or so, a lot less. Like, you've seen him a lot less, at least publicly facing.
2: Yeah, I think he's got an uphill battle, Vashi. I think it's a huge challenge to, one, not have a seat, and then to advocate from the position that he's in with sort of six seats in Parliament. And then the other piece is just the discontent with some of the Prairie New Democrats as well. You've got Carla Beck, who's not a huge fan. You've got Nenshi as well, who doesn't feel that he's aligned with Avi Lewis's vision. So there's a lot of challenges there that have to be worked out. And when you are trying to rebuild faith in the party and you're trying to rebuild support for it across the country, you have to make sure that some of these items are tied up so you can advocate from a position of strength and you can talk about cost of living. And he has to own this cost of living debate. If not, there's going to be major challenges for his leadership into the mid to long term, but there's still time. And I think that a lot of his base is giving him that grace, but he does need to start focusing on his messaging, getting out there a lot more and making sure that he has some unity amongst different party factions as well.
1: I just wanted to ask also about issue sets, and in particular, Tim, like, when you're thinking about CUSMA, July 1st, the Trump factor, how you think that might impact, like, we were sort of evaluating what could be challenges for each party almost a little bit in a vacuum, or like the situation stays similar, but like, what if something is dramatically upended, either getting a deal or walking, you know, Trump saying, I'm signaling in 6 months, we're getting out.
5: Yeah, I still think the government has grace on that, but come the fall, if people are still finding it tough, and there's every reason, unfortunately, to believe that will be the case, the government's got to have, you know, some other options they can demonstrate they're pursuing that could come to fruition sooner rather than later. We can't lose that block of trade with the United States and assume to put it back fairly quickly. So that's probably the greatest vulnerability for the government. So what investments might they have? I mean, they've got their budget coming in the fall. Some of the foreshadowing was interesting on that about tax breaks being hung out there. So they've got that opportunity in the fall to tell the story. But if they don't have a CUSMA, it's going to be interesting to see what the story is.
1: Yeah, for sure. Okay, I'm going to leave it there. Thanks, guys. Appreciate the discussion. Thank you. Monday, our daily debrief panel. Tim Powers, Chairman of Summa Strategies, George Soule, former Director of Communications for the NDP, and Saeed Selvam, President of Selvam Public Affairs. We have a whole lot more coming up on the program, including, as promised, our conversation with the Conservatives House Leader, Andrew Scheer. We spoke earlier to the government House Leader, Steve McKinnon, about what the government is and isn't doing when it comes to the economy. Mr. Scheer, of course, and the Conservatives have their own perspective on what should be going on, and we'll question him and the party about that next. Stay right there. Andrew Scheer is my next guest.
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10: From the National Newsroom of the Canadian Press, I'm David Augustine. A police spokesperson in Surrey, BC, says forces across the province were warned about a possible anti-police manifesto after an officer was killed in Montreal. Staff Sergeant Lindsay Hofton with the Surrey Police Service says the warning was issued by an intelligence unit operating out of the RCMP BC headquarters Monday afternoon.
11: Police in British Columbia were advised that there's the possibility of either documentation or some type of manifesto that is rumored to be out there calling on individuals to target and commit violence against police officers.
10: Montreal police officer Mohamed Lamine Benridouane was killed Monday in a shooting in the city's Côte-des-Neiges district. Conservative leader Pierre Poilievre says he isn't sold on Canada's new nuclear strategy. Energy Minister Tim Hodgson says Canada is looking to build up to 10 nuclear reactors over the next 15 years. Now, the new reactors could cost up to $100 billion, but the strategy does not say how Canada would pay for them. The Manitoba government is looking at introducing legislation that would mandate unit pricing and how it can support a grocery store in downtown Winnipeg following the release of a new study aimed at finding new ways to keep groceries affordable. The study analyzed grocery pricing in the province as well as a number of industry policies. Finance Minister Adrian Salas says it will continue looking at other ways to reduce grocery bills.
12: Government can't do everything, but we're pulling all the levers that we have available to us right now to reduce your grocery bill.
10: The most recent figures from Statistics Canada released Monday show Manitoba has the third highest inflation rate among provinces in May compared to April. Firefighters are building major containment lines around the Saw Creek wildfires near Lytton as crews work to slow its spread. The 7-square-kilometer blaze remains classified as out of control, though officials say it has been growing away from nearby communities. Some evacuation orders have been lifted, allowing dozens of residents to return home, while more than 200 properties remain under evacuation alert. Favorable weather and the efforts of roughly 150 firefighters have helped improve conditions since the fire was discovered last week. And the Iran negotiations are proving successful, according to Vice President J.D. Vance, who is now returning to the U.S. Before departing Switzerland, the Vice President said they created a good foundation for a successful final deal that would end the months-long conflict. The most immediate, said Vance, was ensuring the Strait of Hormuz stays open. Iran seems to be agreeable, says ABC contributor retired Colonel Steve Gagnard, because President Trump has granted a sanctions waiver on the sale of Iranian oil.
13: The U.S. did have alternatives. The president made a political decision that said, we've just got to get this thing done. And so this is why we had so little leverage. And at least some people in Washington are disappointed with the outcome.
10: That waiver is until August 21st. Some are concerned that Iran could use that money to support its proxies like Hezbollah and rebuild Iranian military. This is the Canadian Press. In sports, the visiting Kansas City Royals only managed 4 hits, but they generated enough offense to beat the Tampa Bay Rays 2-1. Carter Jensen and Lance Thomas each had RBIs for the Royals, while Michael Wacha pitched 7 innings of 6-hit ball and only allowed 1 run in recording the win. The Eastern Conference leading Atlanta Dream made it four wins in a row when they beat the visiting Toronto Tempo 94-87 in WNBA play. Ryan Howard had 20 points and 7 rebounds for the 12-4 Dream, while Medina Okot and Alicia Gray each scored 18 points. Marina Mabry had 23 points for the 8-9 Tempo, while Isabel Harrison chipped in with 21 points and 10 rebounds. And the Dallas Mavericks and Dusty May of the U.S. national champion Michigan Wolverines are finalizing an agreement for the coach to make the jump from college to the NBA. That's according to a person with knowledge of the deal. May and the Wolverines won the NCAA championship in April to wrap a 34-3 season. From the Canadian Press, I'm David Augustine.
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21: We are joined on the Morning Brief by Scott Reed, CTV political analyst, former advisor to Prime Minister Paul Martin. Good morning, Scott Reed.
22: Good morning, John Moore.
21: You are just back from the UK, if I'm not mistaken. What is it with that country, with England, that they can't hold on to a prime minister?
22: They made themselves ungovernable. And but that's the true answer. That's the true answer. And it is it's a cautionary tale. I mean, Brexit was a proposal for the release and the channeling of grievance and anger. And a lot of it was a lie. The promise was entirely a lie. And ever since Brexit unfolded, prime ministers have been dropping like apples off a tree in August. And so, you know, go figure. But I think it's a cautionary tale as to what happens when you place when you place protest politics at the center of your politics, because people that vote in order to tear down institutions cannot reconcile that vote with those that wish to rule those institutions. So I think there are weird lessons in what occurred. And by the way, Keir Starmer stank. He was a weakling. And I think, you know, it's a reminder that, as objectionable as it sometimes sounds, leadership that projects strength is not enough to always win, but it is a precondition.
21: It is interesting, though, how, you know, these new prime ministers march to power and everybody's like, okay, that's it. You're it. And within a year or 2 years, all of a sudden they're radioactive.
22: Well, again, I think you've got a situation where in the United Kingdom, they've created a real difficulty. So if you look at the right, Nigel Farage, he's not right enough. Now he's being attacked by Elon Musk, who's going to, you know, create an even more factionalized right wing online party that's even more toxic. So you got that on the left, Keir Starmer. And he just wasn't sufficiently radical enough for half of his party. And then the party that actually the centrists in his party say, well, I mean, gee, man, like if you can't grow a pair and stand up to these people, maybe we need to find someone who can. So you just, people are getting constantly squeezed from both sides. And, you know, this, it's not like this can't happen here. I mean, in some ways, this is what happened to Aaron O'Toole in the Conservative Party. And in some ways, it's an explanation as to why Pierre Polyev keeps tacking to the right. He doesn't want to get outflanked on that side. But it makes them almost unelectable among the general public.
21: Okay, so speaking of optics in politics, apparently some images from Ford Fest on Friday were doctored in order to take the T-shirts that were worn by people from OPSU, the union, and make them look like Doug Ford enthusiasts.
22: Yeah, this is just half-assery. Okay, and this is also in its own way. This is the kind of mistake that can happen at any time in a government, but they seem to come toward the end of a government. They seem to come when a government is listing and hurting. And so imagine if you are a cabinet minister, and they mentioned Downey, you know, the AG having posted this. I mean, you get this stuff from the party or from the premier's office, and, you know, whoever it is that handles your socials, they just pop the stuff up, assuming that, you know, they don't have anything to worry from. It came from the center. And turns out that somebody, and the reason I call it half-assery is, A, somebody had the poor judgment to do it. B, nobody had the good judgment to oversee them sufficiently to say, no, we can't do that. It's wrong and it's obvious. And it's okay to be wrong, but it ain't okay to be wrong and obvious, because that means you're going to get busted. And so now you're the attorney general and you've just posted this thing and you're taking heat for it. This is the kind of thing, it seems small on the outside, the story will be gone by 8 a.m., but it's the kind of stuff inside that causes people to get mad. I guarantee you, Doug Downey picked the phone up yesterday and said, what in hell is going on? If I can't trust the stuff you guys send me, I'm not going to put any of it up. And that defeats the purpose of having a coordinated message and material. So get your act together. That happened. That call happened 10 times yesterday.
21: Is there a public interest in these reports this morning of how much the Progressive Conservatives of Ontario have been spending on law firms? And notably, you know, the law firm seems to be our friend Gavin Tai's law firm.
22: Yeah, there's a public interest. I mean, technically, there's a public interest in the sense that all of these funds are publicly subsidized. I make a contribution to the Conservative Party, the Liberal Party, the New Democrats. That gets a higher tax break than any charity. It is the most generous tax deduction you can receive in our system. That's done deliberately to encourage political involvement and the funding of political parties. And you can have that argument. So there's a technical, you can say, well, you know, that it's not just conservative donors' money. There is an element of subsidization from the public. I don't know. I'm not going to go down that rabbit hole. What I think is interesting is that it's happening. And so you kind of go like, so what is that? You know, like what is all that money for? They've always been pretty generous with their budgets. But like, I mean, is that defending Doug Ford's cell phone? And if it is, then shouldn't Doug Ford have to answer a tough question or two? Because he likes to go in front of the microphone and say how, you know, he's got nothing to hide and that he doesn't charge the public purse. Well, then why isn't he defending his own lawsuit if that's what it is? And why isn't he picking up the penny? I don't think it's actually fair that he should have to. I do think this arises from his responsibilities. But if he's going to have this, you know, I'm just a regular guy on the street and I'm rich enough to carry my own can rhetoric, well, then he has to live by it.
21: Meanwhile, there's a story from Newfoundland where health workers got an email saying you can have an extra day off. And it turned out to be a phishing with a P expedition by their employer to basically test their awareness about whether or not they're being scammed.
22: Again, This is another perfect example of organizational half-assery. Someone said, okay, let's have this, you know, let's get the cybersecurity guys in here, work with our, you know, our CTO or chief technology officer. Let's do a little prep work, make sure we're resilient. Okay, what's going to tempt our employees? Oh, I know. We'll tell them that they're going to get a cash bonus. No, that's not good enough. Okay, tell them they want a day off because these people are beleaguered and beaten down. They want a day off more than anything. Let's offer that to them and see if they then like tag on. Aha, we got you. That is a recipe for grievance internally. And someone over top of these people should have said, hey, not a good idea. Find a different alternative. I don't care if within the parameters of what we're trying to achieve, that's the most efficient way to do it. That is a dumb way to do it. So like, it's always about like, did anybody stick their head out the window, take a breath of fresh air and think for half a second? And now the CEO's out there having to apologize and grovel and say, of course, it was a dumb thing to do. No, it wasn't technically him, but he can't eschew responsibility because he's the CEO. So he's responsible for everything. So he has to eat a big steaming plate of you know what. And this is a, you know, this is the kind of thing where it's like, guys, like just have systems set up where you have people who are sensible that, you know, get the last check on something like this.
21: Do you support the idea that maybe in honor of this snafu, they actually should be given a day off?
22: Absolutely. That would be exactly what I would recommend to the organization and to the CEO. And I know he would say privately, yeah, but I actually can't manage that from a human resources standpoint. We do that. And then what kind of precedent does it set? And the lawyers will say, well, don't do that because then you are establishing a precedent and you are actually then accepting that there's a degree of liability and maybe we'll get sued. And all that should just get thrown out the window. Just do the right thing. Go with your gut. And, you know, because you know what? This is also about self-preservation if the CEO.
21: A poll finds that 60% of Canadians would favor the return of the death penalty. Now, it's not going to happen, but, you know, I'd be curious to hear what your thoughts on this are, because I'm somewhat surprised. I thought Canadians weren't all that into hanging.
22: I'm not that surprised. I think that this has always been an issue where there's a dissonance between the broad general public and lawmakers. Not all lawmakers, but, you know, enough that... And we dumped this in, what was it, 77, 76? And, yeah. You know, here's the thing. I kind of have an instinctive, like, there is a lot of small town Eastern Ontario to me. And I'm sort of like, you know what? Let's just drag this guy behind the portable and beat him until he can't stand. But I do not support, and I genuinely don't support. When I was in high school, I wrote a letter to every single member of parliament because the Mulroney government was having a debate on capital punishment. I do not support capital punishment. I don't support it for this reason. I do not want the state to have the power to put someone to death. I just don't. I don't trust the institutions enough. I don't trust that there can't be corruption, that there can't be errors made, there can't be tunnel vision, that there isn't systemic bias and specific bias. Just don't trust. I don't want to put that power in the hand of the state. And the other thing for people that are screaming, well, we need to do this, once you do it, you pay a lot more money. Why? Because if you're going to put the stakes as high as putting someone to death, then you have to have the appellate structures and the review structures in place that allow people to exhaust every possible option to save their lives and make certain that justice was genuinely done. And that takes more time and more expense. So I don't care if they say 60%, 55%. My view is let's not go down this road.
21: Thanks a lot for this. Good to have you.
22: Thank you, man.
21: That is Scott Reed, CTV political analyst, former advisor to Prime Minister Paul Martin.
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21: Now, all right, that's protesters and disruptors who went to Ford Fest on Friday night and apparently managed to drown out the premier. Then we get to the additional kerfuffle. I don't think it rises to the level of scandal, but somebody took an image of Ford Fest and took all the purple shirts that were being worn by union members and turned them into blue, which was more Ford friendly. It's a bit dear leaderly. It's a bit North Korean, but who really cares? We are joined by Toronto lawyer and independent journalist Karim Assad, who makes it her practice to attend an awful lot of protests and rallies and document what's going on. Good morning, Karim Assad.
24: Morning.
21: Okay, so let's start with Ford Fest. Give us a taste of how that unraveled. Was the premier rattled by all of this?
24: Well, this was a different Ford Fest than one I've ever witnessed. The premier did look a little bit discombobulated, but I will say he barely...

0: color that made them look like they were Ford Nation.
1: I heard that for the first time from you just now. I'm laughing but cringing. I did see a number of posts that just didn't acknowledge the disruption at all and pretended it was sort of business as usual, another great event. And, you know, I've seen other types of disruptions at Ford Fest. It's not uncommon to have one or two protesters in the crowd or, you know, but this was just on a scale that is unlike anything I've seen at these events. And it really started right at the registration process to get a ticket for Ford Fest. Unlike in previous years, there was no indication that you'd have to present ID that matches your ticket, and that wasn't the case. Many bypassed the security tables if you weren't really interested in getting the food voucher or the t-shirt or the bottle of carbonated water with Doug Ford's face on it. So, you know, that's how it happened. And there was a very heavy police presence, which is consistent with other Ford Fest events. But really the OPP just encircled the crowd around the stage and they made sure no one got to the premiere and no one was fighting with each other.
0: There was another protest this weekend. This one happened at FanFest. So people who gathered to watch a soccer game were instead treated to pro and anti-Iranian protesters. Okay, so set us up for this one. First of all, I'm somewhat astonished there are any people who show up in Toronto to protest in favor of the current regime in Iran.
1: Shouldn't be that surprised. It's a regular feature on our streets. And this FanFest sort of game was no different. You had two opposing groups, some who are very opposed to the current regime in Iran, and others who support it. And, you know, police set it up at Nathan Phillips Square, so the groups were behind different barricades. There were rows of officers. But at some point before 3 p.m., a decision was made to cancel the broadcast. And then after the groups kind of dispersed, I wouldn't say they fully left, but there were fewer protesters and the situation was a bit more under control. They made the decision to play the game at the end.
0: No, okay. So didn't entirely spoil an afternoon of soccer fun.
1: Well, not exactly, but there were some people who had come there specifically to watch the game, and I'm thinking particularly of what looked like a father and two sons on Father's Day, and an officer directed them to another public viewing area that was quite a distance. So they left, and after they left is when the game came back on. So, you know, some people's plans were derailed, but the show kind of went on, right?
0: Thanks a lot for this. Good to have you.
1: Cheers.
0: Independent journalist Karima Saad is also a Toronto lawyer. On the weekend, actually it was Friday, the passing of James Burroughs, and very much worth noting. James Burroughs, possibly the most important sitcom director in history. He was born in California, grew up in New York. His father was a comedy writer and a director. James Burroughs started out in theater directing. And he actually, and this is one of those things where you think, wow, that took some moxie, but it kind of worked. He wrote a letter to Mary Tyler Moore, who had the number one sitcom on television with her husband, Grant Tinker. And he said, I'd like to direct an episode of your show. And she and Grant Tinker said, yeah, okay, why not? And he directed an episode of the Mary Tyler Moore Show. He would go on to direct The Bob Newhart Show, Laverne and Shirley, Big Bang Theory, Two and a Half Men, Frasier, Friends, Cheers, Mike and Molly. He directed every single episode of Will and Grace. And he was a double threat because people loved to work for him. So he knew how to direct the actors. But more importantly, he knew how to tell stories and he knew how to frame things with the cameras. And actually, he took the three camera experience, which was pioneered by Desi Arnaz. He took three cameras to four and then used editing to put together some of the finest comedy entertainment we've ever seen. And Nick Marino helped me out. Who is this is Chris Bumbry.

0: who is an entertainment reporter. Okay, talking about James Burrows and his significance.
1: I would say, honestly, if I had to describe him, I'd say that he was like the Steven Spielberg of TV sitcoms. He was just the guy that everybody wanted. He co-created Cheers, but his real genius was just staging these multi-camera sitcoms, which are not an easy thing to kind of make, but he just made them all flawless. You know, he directed every single episode of Will and Grace, also directed 20 episodes of Friends, and in fact was just working up until his death. He did a bunch of episodes of the reboot of Frasier, and also was working on Mid-Century Modern. I mean, he was considered the greatest TV director probably of all time. And I'm so used to seeing his name show up in credits. It's a sad thing that he's gone, but you know, he leaves behind these episodes of these shows that I think still work well to this day and are still so rewatchable. I mean, I could put on an episode of Cheers or Frasier or Friends anytime and still think it's just as funny as it was when it came out.
0: That is CTV's Chris Bumbrey talking about the passing of James Burrows. And yeah, one of the things he understood was the moment. And you often, in order to get a laugh, didn't even have to be talking. One of the things I love about Frasier is all you have to do is to propose an idea, like, you know, I don't know, going out for an outing, meeting an ostrich, whatever, something outrageous. And then you just cut to either Frasier or his brother Niles, and they don't have to do anything. They don't even have to have an expression on their face. It's funny, and that's all in the direction. And so to comedy, what James Burrows was to comedy, I think Paris Barkley is probably to drama. And I always find it really, really interesting. I'll be watching an episode of a dramatic series, and I'll think, okay, this is Paris Barkley. There is just something about the direction that you can see in every living, breathing moment of drama or of comedy.
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0: Good morning, Deb Hutton.
8: Good morning.
0: Good weekend.
8: Yes, you have to stop and think sometimes on Monday morning. But yes, we wrapped up basketball season, so I get my weekends back, but it's always a little sad. Maitland was part of a fantastic team, and there is no substitute for a team for your kids that is supportive and, you know, talented, but also a great group of parents as well. So a little sad to see it go.
0: Okay. I'm always sad when the weekend ends, but I still like my job, so let's keep moving. The segment, of course, is called Here's What I Would Do, Getting It Right. And today you have some advice for somebody who holds the office you have advice to previously under two premiers, Doug Ford. Things not going particularly well for Doug Ford. As a matter of fact, even at Ford Fest, which is supposed to be a love-in, there was all kinds of booing because union members decided to show up and try to take the premier down.
8: Yeah, and I know you've talked about a number of issues with the premier this morning. And just let me say on that one, which isn't really what I want to talk about. But, you know, union members, when they are in bargaining, as is the case for a number of OPSU folks, are going to get whatever media attention they can, and disrupting an event is a way to do it. So all I'd say on this is it's not indicative, I don't think, of the vast majority of Ontarians to go and yell and scream and wear matching t-shirts, but they got out of it what they want. The broader issue, though, isn't that so much. It is that regardless of things like that, the premier is in a little bit of trouble. Certainly not fatal. You and I talked about some of the numbers on the morning brief last Friday. But his trend is such that he and his advisors do need to pay attention to it. And I think they do need to shift. I talk about it as the recommit. So decide you are going for the next brass ring, or decide you're going to make way for someone else. And I'm not suggesting that the premier is, but it is a conversation that has to take place. I remember having it very, very well with Mike Harris at the end of his second term. Keep in mind, this is the premier's third term, and saying, you need to, you know, get your feet under you, decide you are going to fight the way you did when you first came into office, or decide how we're going to exit and turn things over to the next leader and the next premier. And I think that time is coming right now for the premier and for his advisors. I think he'll probably recommit, but in doing so, he's got to get focused. And I say that a little, not tongue in cheek, but I recognize what I'm saying when I'm talking about the premier, because discipline and, you know, being really controlled is not Doug Ford, and would be a disaster if you even could change Doug Ford to be a disciplined politician. It's part of his charm, and it's also part of his success. But the number of times, you and I have talked about this before, John, that we start conversations around issues that begin with, my husband always points this out, in an unrelated press conference, the premier said, you know, so he does, again, discipline's never going to be his forte and would ruin who he is, but you need focus. You need to know what you stand for. You need to know what you are trying to show the people of Ontario you are doing for them. And that's what they've got to do. Whether it's crime, whether it's back to Trump, whether it's, you know, fill in the blank. We're going to talk about education in a moment. Whatever that focus is, get it. Put it in front of the premier and go, go, go. Or decide, you know what, I've done everything I want to do. That's why you're feeling like there's no focus to this government. So it's time for a leadership and to turn over the reins.
0: It must be hard, though, to get to that point. I mean, you've been on point for a couple of premiers when they get to the end of their mandate. And I have to think, yep, for anybody in elected office, it's kind of like I was saying to Marilyn Dennis, who this Friday will be her final show at CHUM. And I said, don't you sometimes think you just started? And she said, yeah.
8: Absolutely. And we, when we put this sort of do or die to Premier Harris, I thought he would up the ante. I thought we would take it to a third term, and it's an election I would have loved to have fought with him. And he said yes initially. And then we had that conversation in August. And then just after Thanksgiving, he made the decision he was going to step down. It is a tough one. And they, meaning politicians, all have to come to it. Even if you try to push them as an advisor, they have to come to it of their own volition, because it's a personal job. It's a personal mission, unlike anything any of us will ever do in our lives. It really is a different calling, a different vocation. It's just such a different thing, and for good reason, and for important reasons. So I suspect, as I said, the Premier will recommit. But man, they've got to have that conversation with him.
0: You've got Paul Calandra on the show this afternoon. I find Paul Calandra to be a fascinating figure. I may not agree with everything he's doing in the Department of Education, but at the same time, boy, is that guy on top of his files.
8: He is. And I've known Paul and his wife for a very long time. I'm a big fan. And I believe that everything he does in education, he does for the right reasons and with the right motives. He is at his core a dad who had his kids go through the education system, the public education system. And they had a rough ride because of who their dad was and what he did. And we can discuss how unfair that is, but he understands what he's doing. And it's just, you know, today's the beginning of the last week of school for anyone in the public education system. So I thought it was a great time to sit down. I do have some questions for him. As you know, I was unhappy, John, with the government's decision to keep school boards. But, you know, I lost that. So on we go. However, and other part of that is I actually was supportive of them bringing in supervisors when boards became entirely dysfunctional, 8 boards throughout the province. But we're at a point now where they are keeping the trustees. We're going for an election this fall for trustees, and they don't have jobs in 8 boards. And I just think that is, if there was something more dysfunctional than dysfunctional school board, that would be it. So I do want to talk to him about that. I want to talk to him about how plugged in he really is with the decisions that the individual supervisors are taking. We're seeing lots of changes. I think most of them good. But the supervisors, as you know, don't come talk to people in the media, don't report to people in even the parent councils, for example. And so I do want to know how much the minister has his hands on this and how comfortable he is and how long he thinks these supervisors are going to be in place, because he's taken the decision that school board trustees should continue. So I think he owes us some answers on that. I also want to talk to him about what he wants out of bargaining. I've had the unions on to talk about what they want to see. All of the education contracts are coming due the end of August. And understanding, you know, is this just regular bargaining for this government? In other words, what you do every 3 or 4 years, and it's about wages and it's about benefits and it's about working conditions. Or is there something the government wants out of it? Because I'd like to see them really, really go further in their collective bargaining. I think teacher attendance is an issue. I think teacher quality is an issue. I'm going to ask him about the EQAO, because I think while I was hugely supportive of it, I think it's lost its way when it comes to student testing. So lots and lots of stuff to talk about as we end the year at school.
0: Okay, and we're almost out of time, but you know me, I like a good lifestyle story. You had some views on the death of nightlife.
8: Oh, gosh. Well, I'm not exactly the right person to ask about that, because I don't exactly have a major after-hours lifestyle myself. But I guess there is a trend where people are doing more things during the day instead of at the end of the night. So yeah. Big brunches as opposed to dance parties in the evening, I guess, is the trend. I think it's interesting. I don't know if it's about our demographic. I suspect there's a lot to do with, you know, people changing their drinking habits, which is a healthy thing. But I got to tell you, a midday drink and I'm in bed by 4.
0: There you go. Thanks a lot, Deb. Good to have you.
8: Thanks, John.
0: And yeah, the inspiration for that conversation was a feature piece today, insisting that all the stuff that we used to do late at night, getting together, drinking, dancing, whatever, those events are migrating to daytime. And certainly, I mean, you know, it's not just a question of age. Obviously, I'm way beyond my clubbing years. But If you just judge by what's going on in the district where we have our headquarters and studios here, used to be called the Club District. They used to have a police remote, command on Saturdays and Fridays in order to keep the peace around here. And they don't need that anymore because there ain't nothing happening.
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0: So, you know, we had this Father's Day contest, $1,000 in the offing. And the way people entered was to send in a great piece of advice that they got from their father. And I really liked the one who won, because, and we spoke to him on the show on Friday, he said his dad, when he was just starting work as a supervisor in a workplace, in a blue-collar workplace, his dad said, always talk to the people who answer to you as if their family was standing beside and behind them. And then you'll never talk down to them. You'll never insult them. You'll never yell at them. You'll just talk to them civilly. So in the wake of that, I got a text from a listener who said, I'm going to take that advice in all of my future texts to you and other radio show hosts. I'm going to think about that. And okay, so that was Friday. And I just got the most obnoxious text from him. So apparently you did not take this advice to heart.
11: It takes a few days to kick in, John.
0: I guess it does. But, yeah, I always, whenever I do get, and, you know, Nick, you see the text board, I think. It's the funniest thing is most people who are listening don't text. And sometimes people text in, and it's really great because I've said something about, like, the aviation industry. And somebody says, pilot here, wanted to tell you blah, blah, blah. So it's a really helpful thing. But for the most part, it's people who are extremely angry. And I'll never quite understand, if you're that angry, why do you text me at, 7:09 and say, I'm leaving you, and then text me again at 7:21? I can't quite wrap my head around that. But I always say the most obnoxious, the rudest, homophobic, racist, whatever those texts, I always tell the person, take this text right now and show it to somebody in your life and ask them if they're proud of you or you should be proud of yourself. And of course, then they're never going to do that. That's the anonymity of social media, of texting, of all kinds of interaction these days, guarantees that people say and do things that they would never say or do in front of the people who are important to them. So, where are we? It looks like talks are off again in trying to actually come to a formal agreement with Iran. The last time I checked, but honestly, it's like red light, green light. The Strait of Hormuz is still closed by Iran. And the big question is, okay, if we do finally get to a deal where the Strait is open, when does the price of crude come down? When does the price of gasoline come down? Because obviously there's a delay, there's a lag there. And when does inflation begin to abate? We will find out about Canada's inflation figures this morning at 8:30. But in anticipation of that, I reached out to economist Jim Stanford because he's already written a column where he says, don't get your hopes up. Inflation is probably going to lag for a good long time. Jim Stanford is here, and it's nice to have you. Good morning.
13: Thank you, John.
0: We're going to get some pretty interesting economic telemetry today. The consumer price index coming out. First of all, do you want to make any fearless predictions?
13: Well, this is for the month of May, and May was the month that had the highest gasoline prices. They reached $1.90, I think, on a Canada average basis, more than that in some cities. So I think we'll see an increase just from the gasoline prices alone. The thing we're really going to be watching for is how much of that oil price shock is going to spread through other goods and services prices. That's where the bigger pain will actually come from. It's painful at the pump, but there's even more inflationary impact through other goods and services. Think airfares, delivery charges, even produce at the grocery store. Think how much diesel is built into the cost of your lettuce and tomatoes and everything. So that's what I'll be looking for in particular. I would expect we'll see the inflation rate year over year go to 3% or a bit higher.
0: Okay. Well, that's not necessarily alarming, but unsettling, let's say.
13: Well, it was 1.8% as recently as February. So already in 3 months, you know, we've seen it jump by a point and a bit. And I do think that there's more to come, even, you know, with this so-called deal in the Persian Gulf.
0: Well, and let's talk about that, because I think Donald Trump's wishful thinking is the minute he announces there's a deal, there is a deal. And that's still kind of up in the air. And the Strait of Hormuz is open and then it's not. So in your column, you are predicting that this is not like taking, an adrenaline pill or something. This inflation and this price of oil is going to continue to reverberate for some time to come.
13: And that's the history, John. If you look back at previous oil price shocks, you know, I mean, the world oil market is a roller coaster. It has a crisis up every few years and a crisis down every few years. The most recent one was 2022. After Russia invaded Ukraine, the oil price shot up to above $100 US a barrel, like it did this time. And Ukraine didn't produce any oil. That's the weird thing. So this time there is actually a real supply shock. And the impacts, especially those indirect impacts that we were talking about, do bounce around the economy for quite some time. So I think it's very naive to think, you know, this is done and dusted. I mean, first of all, it's hard to believe that the Strait of Hormuz is going to quickly, fully and permanently reopen. There's so much still to be determined in this next 60-day period, et cetera, et cetera. Secondly, it takes weeks to fill up a tanker in the Persian Gulf, exit the Strait of Hormuz, and then get to Japan or China or Europe or wherever it was headed. So there's up to a 2-month delay before the oil actually starts reaching the customers. So that's going to extend the price hike. Thirdly, one of the reasons that the price didn't go even higher over the last couple of months was there was an enormous drawdown of inventories around the world. 8 million barrels a day. That's, you know, like the size of a giant oil producing country coming out of those inventories. And now those inventories are, you know, scraping the bottom. So there's going to be pressure to refill those inventories. So for all those reasons, even if Trump's deal does stick, we're going to see higher oil prices and then those flow through impacts lasting for several weeks to come.
0: Okay, you say weeks, because I was going to ask you, what's your timeline on all of this? And I realize there's the unpredictability about whether or not the Strait does get reopened, but I've read one economic analysis that predicts we're going to be contending with high oil prices for 2 years.
13: Well, and there are ways that it could be a lasting impact. Just think about the sort of risk premium, if you like, that traders will put on purchasing a certain product if there's a risk that, you know, they might not be able to get it. So then, you know, the price will be higher as a result of that. I think it's impossible to tell because so much of it has to do with expectations and emotions. These oil futures markets that set the price are really like stock markets. They don't even trade in actual oil. They trade in paper contracts about future delivery of oil. And so expectations and sort of herd mentality drive a lot of that happens there. But there's no way, John, that the oil price is going back to where it was before the war started within the foreseeable future. So this is where this is going to be a painful and lasting and utterly unnecessary inflationary shock.
0: Jim, thank you.
13: My pleasure, sir.
0: That is economist Jim Stanford. He's with the Center for Future Work. There is going to be a victory celebration today for the Toronto Marlies because they won the Calder Cup. And that is admirable and fantastic. But I love the idea. I thought, okay, what, Nathan Phillips Square? Where's this going to happen? It's actually going to happen at Real Sports Bar and Grill near Scotiabank Arena. So it's going to be a fairly modest affair, it would seem. Speaking of sporting phenomenon, I'm very, very happy, actually, on the occasion of, in the 9 o'clock hour today, going to be talking with Laurent Duvernay-Tardif. He is a Super Bowl champion, a football champion, but he also walked away from NFL football to go back to his practice as a physician in Quebec. We're going to talk with him at 9:20 this morning.
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21: From the National Newsroom of the Canadian Press, I'm Karen Rebo. Police in Montreal have identified the officer killed in Monday's shooting in the city's Côte-des-Neiges district. 34-year-old Mohamed Lamine Barandouane was killed in the line of duty when officers responding to reports of an armed man at a hotel were met with gunfire. A second police officer was seriously injured in the attack that also claimed the life of a civilian and the suspect. Montreal Police Chief Fadi Daguerre says it was a very sad day.
22: It's a nightmare, but we have to be solid. We have to be solid for our lady police officer who survived.
21: Following the shooting, police agencies in British Columbia were warned about the possible existence of documentation or a manifesto encouraging violence against police officers. Authorities have not yet confirmed any connection between that warning and the Montreal attack, which remains under investigation. A man who witnessed a shooting that left two Saskatchewan Mounties seriously hurt says the alleged gunman got into a dispute with his neighbor before police arrived. Richard Gable says the suspect was arguing with his neighbor Sunday night in Melville for painting his neighbor's shed without permission. He says he saw the suspect go into his backyard, then he heard gunshots.
23: I was trying to get my dog to shut up because he was barking, and my wife and I were told to go to the back of the house so that we were behind as many walls in our house as possible in case a gunshot came through the window.
21: Police say they responded to an assault in the city of 4500 northeast of Regina, and they have arrested a male suspect. Federal Energy Minister Tim Hodgson has unveiled a strategy to expand Canada's nuclear sector, including plans to build up to 10 new reactors over the next 15 years. The plan calls for new large-scale reactors, expanded uranium exports, and broader deployment of Canadian nuclear technology. Ottawa says nuclear power will be essential to doubling doubling Canada's electricity grid capacity by 2050. A group of former officials with America's Internal Revenue Service and the Department of Justice is asking a federal judge to scrutinize that controversial deal that granted President Donald Trump and his family sweeping immunity from past tax audits.
1: The group of former government officials alleged the deal to resolve Trump's $10 billion lawsuit against the IRS in exchange for immunity from past audits was, quote, unprecedented and breathtakingly improper. A federal judge reopened the case last month after a group of former judges alleged the settlement, which included both the immunity and the DOJ's now scuttled $1.8 billion anti-weaponization fund, was deceptive and a fraud on the court. In an amicus brief filed Monday, the former officials argued the audit provision was unlawful and should be scrutinized. Peter Haralambos, ABC News.
21: This is the Canadian Press. In sports, the Toronto Blue Jays got back to 500 ball for the first time since May 29th. Pinch hitter Miles Straw drove in the go-ahead run in the seventh inning with one of Toronto's three sacrifice flies, and Kazuma Okamoto homered to help the Blue Jays beat the Houston Astros 4-2. NBA news, a blockbuster move is sending Giannis Antetokounmpo to the Miami Heat. Tyler Herro and several other players and draft picks are heading to the Milwaukee Bucks. Bobby Portis is also going to Miami with Antetokounmpo. Milwaukee is also receiving three first-round picks, including the 13th selection in Tuesday's draft. In World Cup soccer action, Algeria defeated Jordan 2-1 in Santa Clara, California. It was Jordan's second straight loss and eliminates the squad from advancing to the knockout round. Algeria and Austria will face each other later this week to determine who will join unbeaten Argentina in the next round. From the Canadian Press, I'm Karen Ribeau.
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26: Here we go.
6: Now, I'll warn you in advance, this is not going to be for everyone. It's not going to be for very many of you. But I'm addicted to this stupid show. I can't get enough of it. I feel like when I'm really stressed and there's lots to do and life is overwhelming and my to-do list is just reaching the point where, man, oh man, I'm going to need a second phone to load this to-do list into. I don't have enough memory space in my phone for it. Sometimes when the weather turns gray outside, I take a deep breath. I look on, and I'm not allowed to watch certain shows during the day while everyone else is at work and I've already finished my shift. So I'm looking through the internet, trying to find, I go to Netflix and Paramount and Amazon, anywhere I have to find a show, and this is a tricky balance, that Sylvie will not be upset that I watched, but I'll enjoy it anyway. Because I'm binge-watching it alone. And I found this one. Canal Boat Diaries.
27: I'm Robbie Cumming. And this is my boat. It's my home. Workspace. And transport. All rolled into one. I left a busy life on land for a quiet yet challenging one afloat.
6: You'll be okay, Robbie.
27: Over spring and summer, I'm taking the long route to Liverpool, through the Midlands and the north of England.
6: Where it rains most of the time. Okay, Robbie and I feel like we're close. I don't think he plays guitar enough. Every once in a while on his canal boat, he'll take out his six string. He'll just do some finger picking on it. I think he's using that music in the background a lot of the times. Okay, so Robbie is this guy who spent 10 years living off and on a canal boat and traveling across the United Kingdom. I don't know, when I describe it, I think you will have seen, if you're watching any British movies or TV shows, you will have seen these long, narrow boats that people live on. You often see them docked in big cities like London. And people live on them full time. And you wonder if they ever actually go anywhere on them. Well, sometimes they do. And Robbie is one of those guys who travels all over. I was fascinated by the canal network when I was a child growing up in Scotland. And we had canals that were filled with filthy black water in downtown Cope Ridge, near the Cope Ridge Ironworks, where my dad had worked. Because at one time, everything they needed was brought in by canal. Coal was brought in to fire the furnaces. Whatever they were making was taken out and delivered to somewhere else in the UK by canal. And so there's a network of canals that have been built all over. Some of the canals are actually up in the air, bridges that have, well, I guess there's one of those as you drive through the Montreal area as well, where it's the canal is actually above the road where people drive underneath. But, and if you watched Peaky Blinders, you see the canal network being used a whole lot. And if, did you also notice that there's a pathway that people are jogging and biking on beside a canal? When I was a kid, I thought, well, that's weird that they would build that walkway next to the canal. And they've many of them are now turned into recreational pathways. But that's because the canal was pulled by a horse, and the horse was walking beside the canal on those pathways. Those are horse paths in order for the canal to be brought. And he goes through many locks all along the way. And it's really interesting. Unlike the Rideau system, you have to get out and control the locks yourself by hand, open and close them. So he's on this long, skinny boat. It's really, really old. He's renamed it the Naughty Lass. And it's always requiring repairs, and the engine is often, the propeller is often sucking up things that are floating in the canal. Like, I'm pretty sure that was a woman's underwear. He said it was a bathing suit. I'm not convinced that got stuck in his propeller. So he runs into all kinds of problems along the way. But I know this is sounding really boring, but what's interesting about it is the pace is really slow and the scenery can be spectacular. And he also tells the industrial history of the United Kingdom. So you go into these old towns where next to the canal would be different kind of manufacturing facilities, companies that you would know of that have built chairs and tables and other things, all and clothing, and distributed all over the world from these canals. And some of the canals are in better shape and well maintained than others. I'm assuming he's on the boat by himself, that he's got cameras set up all over the boat. And he edits it together later. He also obviously has a drone because there are a lot of overhead shots. So you're watching this guy live this very quiet, get away from civilization lifestyle, learning the history of the UK through his eyes and through the canal network, and then just enjoying the beauty. I can watch sometimes 3 half-hour episodes in a row and just get lost in it. I love boats, though. And I dream about one day retiring and living on a boat. Maybe it'd have to be a little bigger than the one this guy's living on. But I love it. It's got this old engine, Bunda, that's a single piston that's probably 60, 70 years old.
5: Yeah.
6: And he's keeping this thing going just barely. Every once in a while, he has to meet up with someone. He's got this buddy he knows who's good at fixing the engines. And this guy will drive to him, and they'll meet up somewhere, and they'll do the repairs they have to do. And he's always having to paint it and redo it. And I love it. I think it's great. It's called Canal Boat Diaries. I saw it on Acorn TV. It's available on a couple of other streaming services as well, probably through BritBox. It's not how I'm watching it, but I'm pretty sure you can get it there as well. So, not for everybody, but it's a little escape. And for me, it's dreaming about the future.
5: You said you're surprised he doesn't play the guitar more. I'm surprised he doesn't have a ukulele, right? That feels like the kind of the perfect spot. Like a little guitar like that on a little boat, just traveling up the canal, playing your little ukulele. It's perfect.
6: Yeah, well, he doesn't have a ukulele, Bunda. He has a guitar, and he doesn't play it enough. He's pretty decent when he plays it.
5: Yeah.
6: He's a good storyteller, too. Apparently, he did vlogs, video logs for years before somebody turned it into this TV show. And high-quality cameras and stuff, too, so you get the image of the UK. It can be a beautiful and enchanting place.
5: Yeah.
6: Very historic one. What are you watching?
5: I ended up watching a documentary that came out on Netflix. Again, I had this one that was thrown to me by a couple of people. It just came out a few weeks ago on Netflix. It's a true crime documentary. It's called The Murder of Rachel Nichol.
7: When you saw the man, was he in front of you like I am? Or was he on this side? Or was he on that side?
9: He was in front of
7: me. He was right in front of you?
9: Yeah.
7: Did mommy see him?
9: No.
7: Did you see him first?
9: Yeah, Rachel.
7: Did he have a bag?
9: Yeah.
7: What did he get out?
10: My
0: son witnessed his mother's murder, but nobody could have possibly known how long it was going to take to find the person who did this.
5: So the murder of Rachel Nichols, it's a very grisly and unfortunate crime that happens in Wimbledon Common in the United Kingdom, and it happened in broad daylight. She's a 23-year-old mother with her son going through a park, and she gets murdered. Her son is the only witness, but he's 2 years old at the time. You hear in that video the father kind of talking to his son, asking questions, because there is no witnesses. There is no way to solve this crime. It happened back in 1992, kind of pre-cell phones, everything like that. But not a lot of clues or anything to go off of. And the documentary is so well done because it goes through the whole situation. Andre is the father. You hear him talking there. The pressure he faced. His son, Alex, who's, again, 2 years old when he's talking to him. They're trying to ask him questions. Throughout the documentary, they show back in the day when they're trying to do the investigation. They're bringing him to the crime scene. The kid is distraught. He knows what happened, but he doesn't know. And it's so heart-wrenching. The father is having a complete meltdown because he's watching his son try to recant this. It's crazy, but it goes through as well just how awful the police work was done back then. They're bringing in psychologists to try and describe who the kind of serial killer killer would have been, and it's so bad. The media, everything got overplayed, but it is very well done. It's about an hour and a half on Netflix, and it goes through just so much of what went wrong in this whole investigation, and you know how everything kind of transpired over the years, and just the heart-wrenching and kind of the relationship that ended up happening between Andre and Alex's father and the son. Years follow. The father was away in another part of England at the time, and he wasn't around when this all went down. So, you know, for him to come back to it, and it's something that, you know, the son Alex talks about how, you know, when he was so young and went through it, he remembers and knows everything that happened. But, you know, later on when he grew up, he kind of used it as fuel and anger towards his father because, you know, he wasn't there to protect his mother. And it's heart-wrenching to see how much it affected
6: the
5: both.
6: Was the crime ever solved?
5: It was. I don't want to give away too much, but it was eventually solved, which is crazy because the one thing that you'll realize in this documentary that is kind of the, I guess, big thing that happens is it could have been prevented, all of it, and more.
6: Wow. You watch some dark shows.
5: Yeah, and this one was sent to me by a couple people saying it's really good. It just came out a couple weeks ago, and again, it was really good, better than most that I've watched lately, but...
6: Where'd you see it?
5: It was on Netflix.
6: All right, so, again, not for everybody, but we gave you a couple of options. Should the weather turn rainy again, you got something to watch on Bill's Best Binges.
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1: I mean, I feel like I've answered this hundreds of times, that none of that, I feel like I've never shown, I've never said, none of those things ever came out of my mouth, and quite honestly, it's just getting frustrated. It's becoming a distraction, and I have been fully committed to this team, to the city, and it's just becoming a distraction, frustrating to deal with.
6: Yeah. It was kind of obvious then, but in retrospect, really obvious, right? I've never shown that. Doesn't mean he's not thinking it or saying it or isn't true. It just hasn't shown it. And when he speaks about his commitment to the city, he did it in the past tense. I've been nothing but committed up until now. Gordon Wilson, we thought we'd give him a couple of weeks off. Well, we actually knew with the draft coming up at the end of the week, but we might have to talk to him before the week was done. So much for the break. What's new in Sens Land? Anything happening?
4: Well, I'd like to say good morning, but I don't think it's a great morning here in Ottawa. It's morning, and we're on the air together talking about, I would say, a disappointing loss to the Senators and the captain leaving. Those words that we just heard were spoken April 29th, a couple of days after exit meetings. Brady, of course, had to go back home for the birth of his second child, and then he came back, and that's when he met with Steve Staios, and there have been probably several conversations since then, and if not, all it took was one conversation for Brady to say, I don't think I'm lasting past my contract. So if you want to do something, do something. And that's the green light for Steve Staios to get very active as the general manager. And you know what? Steve is not afraid to do just that, be forward thinking and explore all possibilities. As tough as it is for Ottawa fans to go to bed at the end of Father's Day and wake up the next day knowing that their captain is no longer with them. And let's be honest here. He gave us, I'm going to say, 7.5 great years of hockey last year. We didn't see the full Brady Tkachuk experience on display throughout the course of the season. But boy, oh boy, he was a tremendous player to watch, and you know, often described as a unicorn. Not too many players are like him in the NHL. And to have him, and Steve Staios has said this in the past, why would we want to get rid of a guy like this just because there are rumors? Obviously, Brady did want out, and the general manager made the best move he possibly could. I don't think Steve Staios is done, Bill, and I hate to ramble on here, but this could be an interesting day for that matter, but it's certainly going to be an interesting week leading up to Friday's draft.
6: Yeah, well, we'll talk about the hockey part of it because that's important and that's your expertise, but you have a tone of sadness I don't have. You know, this time a year ago I was saying I have a man crush on Brady Tkachuk. I thought one of the great players every team would want a Tkachuk. You heard me say all of those things, but you also heard me say to you after the Olympics especially, yeah, I'm a little turned off this guy. I don't the way he hung around Washington instead of coming back to help his team qualify for the playoffs. I haven't liked his attitude. I didn't like his play in the playoffs in those four games. He was pretty much invisible. I think in the long run, he turned out to be a poor leader, selfish, manipulated his way out of his contract, just like his brother before him. He could take his MAGA loving butt and get out of town. He can't do it fast enough for me. I am very happy today.
4: Yeah, okay. And you know what, from my point of view and why I'm expressing what I expressed, I sit in a broadcast booth or sit in a locker room after every practice and every game and get an opportunity to get to know these young men. And I thoroughly enjoyed my experience, every experience I had with Brady. So that's just a personal take on that. And I fully get where you're coming from. We saw, as I said earlier, in not so many words as you used, but we saw a different Brady Tkachuk. And you know what, Bill, it's interesting because you can transition now from what we saw on the ice to perhaps what we didn't see in the locker room. And maybe there was a sense that players perhaps got tired of, and look, one of the common threads throughout the course of last season was the term white noise. The team used it an awful lot. The team self-inflicted an awful lot of it on themselves, but Brady was a part of it, whether it be...
6: Did we lose Gord there?
4: Comments, right? There was a lot of white noise generated, and a lot generated from the captain. So maybe...
6: Well, yeah, if you're going to focus on a podcast, then maybe more than you're focusing on your team, then you're going to make white noise. I mean, I'm happy that players are being more outgoing because the NHL could be pretty dull. The players are so battened down. But you know what? He was using that podcast, obviously, to manipulate these stories and put them out there and change the narrative. I think the NHL is going to have to think about what they do going forward. These stars, they demand no trade contracts. They seem to have now too much power. This has been the summer of that, right? Will McDavid stay? Will Matthews stay? Will Tkachuk stay? And Tkachuk found his way out. But can we talk now about the

0: in rebuild mode, right? You're not getting a warm, for not getting a warm body back that can play at the NHL level in this Brady Tkachuk deal is one thing. But if you're getting some cap ass or some draft capital that you can move to get warm bodies, that's what has to be done. In my opinion, that's without question something that needs to be done. There were it was a few years ago when Alex DeBrincat came over from Detroit. The Senators had the 7th overall pick that year, and Pierre Dorion was the general manager at the time, and players actually went to management at the end of the season and said, look, I know we have the 7th overall pick. We don't need another pick. We don't need another young player to come in, and we have to nurture this young guy into NHL status. Get us an NHL player, and as a result, they went out and traded that 7th overall pick to Detroit to pick up to Chicago for Alex DeBrincat. Unfortunately, I don't think as much homework was done as it should have been done, and Alex tried Ottawa on for size, basically, and didn't like the fit. Family didn't like the fit, and he lasted just 1 year. There has to be some kind of move where, if it's the 9th overall pick, if it's a package of the 9th and the 25th, Ottawa has to hang on to the 32nd pick, right? That was the one given to them. In response to...
1: Yeah, they're not allowed to trade that pick.
0: They're not allowed to trade that, but they do have the opportunity to move both 9 and 25 that they got from the Florida Panthers. I'll be shocked if they hang on to both of them. And I think
1: some buzz that Jason Robertson is one of the players they have set their sights on.
0: Yeah,
1: pretty good hockey player.
0: Oh, two-time 40-goal scorer over the last four seasons, played all 82 games over the last four seasons, extremely durable, extremely productive, and one of the things that this team has identified as needing after last season and after a disastrous, almost goalless first round against Carolina was goal scoring. And who better can fill the net than Jason Robertson? I don't think there are too many guys that could be available, but he's a restricted free agent, meaning, okay, now we have some draft capital. We have first-round picks. We could package up first-round picks and send out an offer sheet, the rare offer sheet. Would Ottawa become part of that? That's a possibility, right? There is the possibility that, yes, they could package up some first-round picks, two this year, maybe, I don't know, one next year and whenever, depending on how much they have to sign him for. But I'll hearken back to the topic you just discussed. He's an American, okay? He's from California. He's played in Dallas. Would he want to come to Ottawa and sign long-term? Or in
1: maybe if you reunite him with his younger brother, and get him from the Leafs, you bring them together, who knows?
0: Yeah, who knows? Lots of speculation, and we'll have fun.
1: Well, you know what? That's the fun of it, right? You're about to say that. Sorry, but it's like when you've just gone through a breakup. You nurse your broken heart for a couple of days, and then you wake up and go, now, possibilities.
0: Well, that's just it, right?
1: What else is out there? And that's what the Senators get to do. That's what Senators fans get to do now. See, to me, you got to replace Brady Tkachuk's goals. Mm-hmm. And you got to replace his grit. That doesn't have to be the same player. We were at least a player or two short of real Stanley Cup contention in Ottawa anyway. Yeah. You got to replace Brady, and then you have to do more. So they got their summer cut out for them, that's for sure.
0: Do you like Matthew Nyes? That's a player who's been discussed already.
1: Yeah, I like him too much to give him to Ottawa.
0: Well, you know what? If you're in rebuild mode like the Leafs might be, if there's the threat of losing Austin Matthews and you've got the first overall pick, you know, what's wrong with having the 9th overall pick as well? Because there's some uncertainty about whether Matthew Nyes is going to be a Toronto Maple Leaf moving
1: forward.
0: I
1: mean, you mean Austin Matthews, yeah.
0: Well, Austin Matthews for sure, but there's some uncertainty about Matthew Nyes being
1: a... Well, there's a lot of trade speculation, yeah, that's true.
0: Right.
1: But I don't know. I don't know if the Leafs are in rebuild mode. I think maybe they should be, but I don't know that they are. But that's going to be interesting,
0: like,
1: isn't it, to see what they do with if they trade Matthew Nyes, then they're probably in rebuild mode.
0: Well, you know what? The interesting thing is, Bill, it doesn't seem like teams are that concerned about trading players, good players, away to teams in their own division. I mean, Florida gets the preeminent power forward in the National Hockey League for draft picks. instantly puts them back in cup contention. They missed the playoffs last year and

0: largely due to the amount of injuries that the team went through, right? They were health stricken, for heaven's sakes. And now all of a sudden, everybody's healthy. Everybody's under contract. The key players are all under contract. They trade for a preeminent power forward without having to give up a player on their roster. It vaults them to a top three pick to win the Stanley Cup, in my opinion.
1: It certainly does.
0: And it's a team in your own division. So there you go.
1: Oof. If you're the Leafs and you weren't in rebuild mode, if you watched this weekend, you might say, maybe we should be.
0: Well,
1: and what could we get for Austin Matthews?
0: Well, anything's possible, right? Yeah. And it's like the Spanish Inquisition, Monty Python's Spanish Inquisition. Expect the unexpected.
1: Thank you, Gord. I expect you to be back on tomorrow, just given your prediction there.
0: Well, it could happen, right? So, yeah, I'm keeping the time free. Absolutely.
1: You better. Thank you, Gord.
0: Okay, Bill. Cheers.
1: Gord Wilson, it's going to be a busy summer now for the Sens, for sure.
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12: I mean, I feel like I've answered this hundreds of times, that none of that, I feel like I've never shown. I've never said, none of those things ever came out of my mouth, and quite honestly, it's just getting frustrated. it's becoming a distraction, and because I have been fully committed to this team, to the city, and it's just becoming a distraction, frustrating to deal with.
11: I mean, this comes up very often. I don't think that there's nothing that we have talked about or thought about where that conversation should happen.
1: Brady Tkachuk and Steve Staios, the general manager of the Ottawa Senators. Shocking news this morning, but it shouldn't be surprising. Brady Tkachuk has been traded, going to join his brother in Florida. If you really listen to his words there, he was pretty careful. I don't think I've ever shown any of that. He didn't say, it's not true. It's not what I feel. It's not what I'm thinking. It's not where I'm heading. I've never really shown any of that. And, of course, now we know that's exactly how he's feeling. He wanted out. But as a hockey fan who grew up in Toronto, Leafs first, Senators second, I'm not unhappy to see him go. Been pretty obvious since he and his brother and dad on the podcast. You don't let your brother and your dad badmouth your goaltender if you're a captain and you're the leader of the team. And he just sat there and did nothing. Where's the leadership there? Guy who hung around in Washington too long after the Olympic victory, didn't come back and help his team right away, as Austin Matthews did, as much as he got criticized. I was reading this morning, well, maybe, he felt unwelcome here, given how Ottawa fans felt about it. No. Ottawa fans were reacting to something he initiated. Not the other way around. Don't lay this on the fans. So there's a lot going on here. Brendan Bell joins us, a former Ottawa Senator, Leaf too, hockey analyst with TSN 1200. Good morning, Brendan. Good to talk to you.
13: Hey, Bill. Thanks for having me on.
1: I'm not seeing a lot of people who are sad to see him go at this moment. You know, if a year ago you told me that, he was beloved in this city. But I think a lot of people have turned on him. And certainly with this news, I think those who weren't turned off by him are now. Give me your reaction when you first heard this news. Were you at all surprised?
13: I was surprised by the timing. I was surprised by the return, and just the four picks coming back from Florida. But no, I was not surprised at all. I mean, I kind of expected that at the end of the season, you're right in your lead in here. Like, the tone and tenure around Brady Tkachuk kind of changed over the course of the season. And that was a function of a couple of things. Like, there was the injury at the start of the year. There was, maybe some uninspired play. And Brady Tkachuk was bad this year. He just wasn't who we've seen, in the previous seven seasons as an Ottawa Senator. And then there was the Olympics. And then there was the White House. And then there was the laughing at the Trump joke. And some of that stuff, like, that shouldn't enter into a conversation about a hockey player. Like, we're just dummies that play a game and get competitive and get physical. And, Brady Tkachuk doesn't want to answer questions about that, and really shouldn't have to some extent. But, again, all that to say, the conversation changed around Brady, and he was leaving. He was leaving Ottawa, whether it was at the end of his contract in a year and a half from now, or whether it was, sometime, and I thought, frankly, it was either going to be this summer or before the trade deadline next season, when he still has a year and a half remaining on his contract. But, the writing was on the wall. He was going down to Florida. He was going to play with his brother. And, those are rights that you have as a player. When you have a no-movement clause, when you have a contract that, you expire and you go to free agency at a certain age and after a certain length of time with the team, those are all well and good. Like, you're well within your rights. And I was a player. I was part of the NHLPA union. I'm all for players having the right to move. And,
1: but Brendan, how do we get to the point now where players like his brother Matthew, now we're having these conversations about they don't want to be here anymore. They don't want to play out their contract. That's a conversation they've even been having in Toronto about their captain. Does Austin Matthews want to live out his contract? He has a contract. So there feels like there's a little bit of blackmail going on here.
13: I wouldn't go that far. I mean, I think that is it blackmail or is it, like, let him play out his contract then, and then he's going to leave. Like the John Tavares situation in New York a couple of years ago. Yeah, like, I'll stay. I'll play out. I'll honor my contract. But then as soon as my contract's done, I've absolutely got the right to leave. And you, the New York Islanders, fast forward the Ottawa Senators, the Toronto Maple Leafs going forward, you're going to get nothing for me. So what do you want to do here? Do you want to draw a line in the sand and let's make this move? And it could be, it's not going to be 50-50 mutually beneficial, but it's something that has to happen because you can't lose an asset, especially one like a captain, a 30, 40 goal scorer. You can't lose these players for nothing. So it just becomes a business decision. And what can help the Ottawa, in this case, what helps the Ottawa Senators? And, you know, getting three first-round picks and a conditional second-round pick, that's not nothing for Brady Tkachuk. Unfortunately, that doesn't help your team that is, you know, building and trending in the right direction and wants to make the playoffs again next year and take another step forward. First-round picks don't really help that today or for next season. But
1: well, not unless you're the number one, two, or three pick, something like that, right after you get down lower than that. It's pretty iffy. Brendan Bell is our guest. Hockey analyst from TSN 1200. That's the thing about what they got. They could have, these picks could be amazing NHL players, every one of them. Or they could all be total busts. With Brady Tkachuk, you know what he is. You know what you're likely getting for the next 5 or 10 years. So that's what makes it tricky. And normally a team that is rebuilding, like we're not competitive. We can't win the Stanley Cup. You would be stockpiling those picks and thinking of what you're going to look like 4 or 5 years down the road. Brendan, do you think that's where the Senators are? I mean, they're closer to that now without Brady Tkachuk in the lineup, but they still have a couple of stars to build the team around. So what do they do with these picks? Do they make these picks and think 5 years down the road, or do they try to flip them and turn them into someone they can use today?
13: I don't see any world in which the Ottawa Senators draft ninth overall this Friday night. And that's the best pick that they got from the Florida Panthers last night. I think Steve Staios is going to be very, very busy this week. There'll be a whole bunch of phone calls. I'm sure they've got their eyes on, you know, 3 to 5 players around the league that they would look to bring in to add to this roster who can help them starting in September. Because as you said, like Steve Staios' statement last night was very clear, very to the point. And I don't think it was misleading. I don't think it was, you know, coach speak. I don't think it was just trying to say the right thing to the fans and to the market. Like, this team wants to win. They're in a window right now where their core players, even with Brady Tkachuk gone now, their core players are signed to team-friendly contracts. They're entering their prime, and you've kind of got like a 3 to 5 year window here where you have to make some hay. And you're not going to do that with draft picks. And so I think that I'm sure that Steve Staios is having many, many conversations. He probably had conversations before this trade was made about what do we need to do to get an impact player on our roster to not necessarily replace Brady Tkachuk, because frankly, Brady's a bit of a unicorn. Like, you don't get a lot of guys that are 6'4", 230 pounds, that will fight, that can score 30 goals, that can, you know, like that are a leader, that are intimidating, playoff type of player. Those guys don't grow on trees. It's going to be very difficult to replace Brady Tkachuk.
1: You probably need two guys to replace him, right? You need someone who can put the puck in the net and someone who has more grit. Because finding that all in one, you're right, that's a really tough thing.
13: No doubt about it. I mean, there's a guy just on the 401 who's a little bit younger, in Matthew Nyes, that would be very, very interesting to me. And I don't know.
1: Will you and Gord Wilson please stop talking about Matthew Nyes? You can't have him.
13: Why not? The Montreal Canadiens almost had him at the deadline this year.
1: Yeah, and that's why that general manager's out of a job. What an idiotic move that would have been.
13: I don't really understand it. I just finished a hit with my buddies in Toronto on their morning show, and we talked about that. And I don't understand why the Toronto Maple Leafs would even entertain the idea of moving on from Matthew Nyes, but apparently it's a real thing. And
1: I know that seems crazy. Matthew Nyes is the kind of player you want when you're in this Leaf situation, not
13: absolutely
1: the kind you give up. It's crazy.
13: I
1: but he would look good as a Senator for sure. He's not Brady Tkachuk, but he's big, he's strong, he can score. Yep. He'll even drop the gloves once in a while. So he'd be a nice addition. You got to think, though, Steve Staios had a couple things in mind. This is all part of he may even have a deal almost done right now. I wouldn't be surprised if he announced something this morning, would you?
13: I don't disagree at all. Like, again, back to, there's no world in which the Senators are picking ninth overall on Friday night. If that's the case, something went wrong here. Because I think that this is, you know, accumulating these four picks from Florida, like, that's a package to flip out to somewhere else. Whether it includes a roster player as well, whether it includes a prospect, who knows? But there's something bigger in the works here, to me, no doubt about it. I think it's just a matter of time. Like, I actually went into my phone this morning and made sure my notifications were on for the Ottawa Senators and the NHL app, because there has to be something coming here, and I'm sure there will be. And, you know, you played a couple of clips in the lead-in here, coming out of break with Brady speaking and with Steve Staios speaking, and I think you're 100% right. Brady was very, very careful in choosing his words. But I can, like, this is not something that came up on Friday and Brady got moved out on Sunday. You know, whether it was prior to the exit meetings at the end of the season that coaches and players and general managers all have, like, they knew this was happening at some point over the next 6 months or so. And I give Steelers credit, and Travis Green to a lesser extent, although he's not the one making the trade. You don't want this noise in your locker room. You don't want to have to answer questions. You heard Brady say, like, this is becoming a distraction. I don't want to answer these questions all the time. I've never said that. Well, you have. Everybody knows where this is headed, Brady. Like, we're not stupid. We've people who follow this game and follow this league, it's a trend that's picking up right now. It's happening in Detroit with Dylan Larkin. It's potentially happening in Winnipeg with Connor Hellebuyck. Players have more control now than they've ever had. Salary cap is going up. Teams have more flexibility, more wiggle room to fit these players in. It's a trend that's going to continue here for the next, well, 6, 7, 8 years until the next CBA gets negotiated and owners and general managers make the change or make the decision as a group that we're not giving out no movement clauses to players anymore, to second-line, third-line players, older players, that it handcuffs us. And players now have more power than they've ever had, where they're making more money and they've got more control, and it puts teams in a bad situation.
1: Good to talk to you, Brendan. Really appreciate it.
13: Thanks for having me on, Bill.
1: Brendan Bell, former Ottawa Senator, Leaf hockey analyst with TSN 1200.
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1: It seems Canadian business leaders and executives are heading to Tokyo these days in record numbers. Big Team Canada trade mission, trying to strengthen economic ties with Japan, which I'd prefer to do over China, for sure. All of that in the wake of the fact that we're about to have the upcoming negotiations more formally now. They've been talking behind the scenes for a while. The review of the Canada-United States-Mexico agreement is now up for discussion. Goldie Hyder is President and Chief Executive Officer of the Business Council of Canada, joining us from Japan. Good morning.
21: Good morning, or good evening to me. How are you?
1: Yeah, I guess it's we got you up a little bit late. We appreciate you doing that. Not quite bedtime yet, is it?
21: Not quite, but with time zones, you know how it goes. But I'm happy to join you, Bill.
1: Oh, I just get... I love to travel, but the time zone changes, woo, beat the hell out of you, don't they? What's Indeed. With the focus on Japan and Are you as happy as I am that we're spending more time thinking about Japan maybe at this moment than China?
21: Well, I'm certainly happy that, you know, the vision that government after government has talked about, which is diversification, is actually happening. This is an important priority of our government, certainly something that Canadians voted for. We want to see Canadians sell more to different countries, and we want different countries to come to Canada and invest in Canada. And Japan, being a G7 country, one that we have a trade arrangement with in the TPP, good diaspora relationships, good history, reliable partner, longtime investor in Canada. Very keen, I tell you, as an Albertan, I was so happy to hear that how much energy they want from us, the need for critical minerals. We're here with Minister McGuinty and Minister Jolie and Minister Sidhu as well. And defense is coming up in every conversation in terms of security and resilience. So as you can tell, Bill, just off the top there's a lot of complementary opportunities here. And as you mentioned, a very reliable democracy.
1: Is this a sign that business leaders, you talk to them all the time as head of the council, is this a sign that they're pessimistic about a North American deal?
21: No, on the contrary. I think, look, let's just talk facts here, right? Geography determines trade. We are attached by 9,000 kilometers to the G1 economy, largest economy in the world, an economy that consumes a lot, which is probably why it has surpluses compared, or deficits compared to other countries, which it's so obsessed with. So anything we do is a U.S. plus strategy. You know, the trade with the Americans is going to continue. No one is saying do less or take away. What we're saying is do more with others and make sure that we're getting our full value for our resources, because even a kid with a lemonade stand knows if you've got just mom as a customer, it's not good for business. You've got to have diversity. And I think the emphasis that's being put on by our leadership, both in our political leadership across the country, but also in our business leadership, is this is the time, this is the moment. Canada has momentum. We want to take full advantage of it. And we're far better aligned with this government than we were with the last one, I can assure you, in terms of building the trade enabling infrastructure, making sure that we're building on the trade agreements that we have, adding some trade agreements to important markets like India, like ASEAN, like the Mercosur agreements that we're pursuing. It just gives Canadians more optionality in their trade. And all of this leads, we hope, you know, to investment, growth, economic prosperity, and, you know, ensuring that Canadians can enjoy the quality of life that we want for our future.
1: Well, you know, when you're the kid with the lemonade stand and mom is buying up almost all the lemonade all the time, it's easy to just take that for granted, right?
21: Yes.
1: We'll make all our lemonade and we'll sell it to mom. It's easy. The profit margins are good. It's a lot more work to go out onto the street and try to find some strangers to come by and drink her lemonade. And that's... Right. And you're never going to replace. I think the point you're making is mom lives right next door. So mom is going to drink. Well, she lives in the same house. She's in the bedroom next door. She's still going to buy most of your lemonade. But you can't
21: just like
1: count
21: mom,
1: on
21: we're
1: her,
21: not getting
1: right?
21: rid of
1: mom. You've got to expand beyond mom.
21: Well, we're not getting rid of mom. You see, that's the whole point. Why I use mom is mom. She's going to stay. But mom is saying, get out of the house now, make some other friends, do some other things, because we think it's good for you and it's good for us. I mean, let's be clear here. We've been open and transparent with the American administration about our diversification, as we have with the rest of the world. And as we've been trying to communicate as businesses, when Canada does well, you know, America does well, the region does well. So this is not a minus U.S., it's a plus U.S. strategy. And it's a long time coming, Bill. We've been talking about it forever, but we're finally starting to feel some momentum around it. There's more to do, and we absolutely want to see the outcomes, because intentions are great, but we actually have to see that pipeline built. We want to see that port expanded. We want to see that airport put up for sale. We want to see the critical minerals being expedited, you know, the major projects to be approved. Because what I'm hearing and seeing here in Japan and in all my other international travels is the world has a view that Canada can be and is a reliable partner. And as I mentioned to our government and others, in a world of uncertainty, offer certainty. Do what you say you're going to do. Be predictable. Be stable. Don't get in your own way. And we've got to compete. The other thing is, you mentioned it, and again, we didn't have to compete because we had a reliable partner. Now what we're saying is we need to compete, and we're in some ways we're competing with that reliable partner for the capital, for the talent, and that means we have to respond on taxes, we have to respond on regulations, and all the intentions are there. We need to make sure that we fulfill the ambition. It becomes execution.
1: Yeah, putting aside the fact that mom looks disturbingly like Donald Trump these days, we have to, I'm trying to think about what specifically Japan and Canada can do for each other right now. Japan's economy has been kind of stuck for quite a long time now. What do they need from us that could help them? And what do they have that could help us?
21: Yeah, well, let me give you, that's a great question. Let me give you a few examples. First of all, they have a lot of capital. There's a lot of capital here. We met with, you know, major Japanese companies here who have tens of billions of dollars that they're looking to allocate, and they want to determine why Canada, what can Canada do? So obviously, when it comes to infrastructure, when it comes to energy, and in all its forms, oil, gas, nuclear, renewables, when it comes to the critical minerals and the rare earths, these are opportunities that investors are looking for and saying, tell me what you got, tell me what projects you have. We are certainly, I think, in the advance of the September summit that the Prime Minister is hosting for major foreign investors, pension funds, private equity, sovereign wealth funds and others, you have to put some things in the window. What are you selling? What are you going to privatize? Does my government really need to own my port or my airport? Why? In many parts of the world, that's not the case. So that's an opportunity there. Secondly, we're doing a lot, for example, in nuclear. Just a very specific thing right now, what's going on in Darlington with the small modular nuclear reactors, a partnership with GE Vernova and Hitachi. If you know, as that project develops and as we bring that bring it to market, that's not something we can just do in Canada. We can now work together to help other countries, you know, get off coal, get into the SMRs and the larger nuclear reactors, which, again, Canada is a nuclear superpower, in addition to the oil superpower, gas superpower, potash superpower, uranium superpower, you know, agriculture superpower. We truly have all of the elements. We just got too comfortable and too complacent because of mom. Now, mom is saying, please do your own thing as well. We're going to be doing our own thing, but let's continue to do, you know, to obviously maintain the relationship we have. But we don't take it personally if we're going to diversify.
1: Glad you mentioned the Darlington thing. There's a milestone this week, and I don't think we recognize how huge it is. The giant concrete slab has been lowered into a hole. So now that project is officially underway. We've actually started building. Technically, there's a moment where you say, okay, now we're building a nuclear power plant, and we're doing that, and the world is watching it because it's time consuming and expensive to build the first one, but you get better with each one you do, and so the world is watching to see if Canada can make it work. We could become a world leader in that area.
21: 100% the case, and you know, I just saw visuals of that of what you just described when I was here and with the Hitachi folks. And it is going to become a prototype, and it is going to be the kind of thing that not only is going to help Canada, which I think our government announced a nuclear strategy today where they want to see, you know, a number of reactors opened up in Canada, but the rest of the world. The world needs over 1,000 nuclear reactors. And as I just mentioned, we have the know-how, we have the capability, we have the uranium, we have the history with our own CANDU reactors, companies like Atkins, Rialis, Bruce Power, you know, Cameco in their own right, even the fact that Westinghouse is owned at least by, you know, two Canadian companies, even if it's an American company, it's owned by, you know, Cameco and Brookfield. So we have a lot of knowledge, know-how, and you're absolutely right. We can take it to the rest of the world. And whatever your views are on climate and everything else, the bottom line is it's good to get people off coal. And if we can get them off coal, whether it's transitory fuel like LNG and otherwise, we can put them under nuclear and, yes, continue to do renewables and other things as well. Everything we're talking about, Bill, is in a world of algorithms driving people to either this or that. The truth is we're in a world of and. We need to do all of these things.
1: Well, you sound excited. I guess things are going well in Japan, based on your tone.
21: Yeah. Japan's a great place because they're a very mature market, very sophisticated market. They do their homework. They're absolutely keen on Canada. And in terms of defense and security, one thing I will say, which you mentioned off the top there, which I think is important for your listeners to know, is anywhere I'm traveling, they are looking at, are you going to be able to give us access to the U.S. market, the preferential access to the United States? And so we have to make sure, as our government is trying to do, don't make a bad deal, but find a way to get a deal that we can sign on the review and renewal of the USMCA, because it is essential in many ways for foreign investors to look at our market, because we're 40 million, 41 million people. When somebody invests in Canada, we have to tell them, not only are you getting access here, but you're getting access to the United States, and you're getting access to all of those trade agreements that Canada has, which is more than any in the world. And if we sign those agreements I mentioned with India and Mercosur and ASEAN, we will go from a 1.5 billion customer market to a 3 billion plus customer market. And Bill, no one comes close to being able to make that point to others as they invest. So I am excited, because I think Canada's, you know, Canada's cool, Canada's back, there's momentum. But as I said, the message is important, but what matters is the outcome. And we got to make sure that we don't get in our own way. I mean, look, we're still in a country that is in a provincial trade barriers. If we understood the threat to us, those things would have been gone yesterday. So we have work to do. Don't get me wrong. I'm excited, but we've got to make sure we finish the job.
1: Thanks for your time today, Goldie. Appreciate it.
21: Good to talk with you, Bill. Take care.
1: Goldie Hyder, President and Chief Executive Officer of the Business Council of Canada, with a trade delegation in Japan right now.
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25: From the National Newsroom of the Canadian Press, I'm Hannah Stoles. Authorities in BC are warning police services about a possible anti-police manifesto encouraging violence shortly after an officer was killed in Montreal. Officer Mohamed Lamin Barandouin was shot and killed after responding to reports of a shooter at a hotel. A civilian and the shooter were also killed, while a second officer was injured and is in the hospital. Premier Christine Fréchette expressed her condolences to the victims and their families.
26: I would first like to extend my most sincere condolences to the families and loved ones of those who lost their lives.
25: This is the third time an officer in Canada has been killed in less than 2 weeks. British Columbia will spend $16 million over the next 2 years focusing on the people behind a large chunk of the province's street disorder, as well as property and retail crime.
27: Police have said a small number of people cause a disproportionate amount of property crime. The multi-million dollar effort will focus on 420 chronic offenders. The program's based on existing pilot projects in BC that have seen some success. A coalition of community and business groups welcomes the news, but says the underlying causes must also be addressed. The co-founder of Save Our Streets says his group has long called for more supports for addictions and mental health care around the province. Jason White, The Canadian Press.
25: A water supply alert for the city of Edmonton has been lifted after days of heavy rainfall. Residents were asked to keep their water use to a minimum as hundreds dealt with flooding and sewer backups. Environment Canada says 104 millimeters of rain fell in the city over 3 days. Vice President J.D. Vance says his lengthy talks with senior Iranian officials in Switzerland created a good foundation for a final deal to end the Iran war. ABC Chief White House Correspondent Mary Bruce has the latest.
28: That is a major milestone.
29: Vice President J.D. Vance, who led the talks over the weekend, says he got a big concession out of Iran, that they will now allow international nuclear inspectors into the country.
28: Permanently ending a nuclear weapons program in Iran.
29: But that promise of nuclear inspectors was the same promise made under President Obama's deal that Trump tore up. And despite Vance's words, Iranian state media reports Iran has made no new nuclear commitments.
25: Vance says there was progress on multiple fronts, including keeping the Strait of Hormuz open. Lionel Messi set a World Cup record. With his 17th and 18th goals, defending champion Argentina advanced to the knockout stage of the World Cup with a 2-0 victory over Austria. He entered the game with a tie for the record, with 16 World Cup goals. Canada will be playing Switzerland tomorrow to determine who will be going to the knockout stage in Group B. This is the Canadian Press. In sports, pinch hitter Miles Straw drove in the go-ahead run in the seventh inning with one of Toronto's three sacrifice flies. And Kazuma Okamoto homered to help the Blue Jays beat the Houston Astros 4-2. Toronto has won 5 of its last 6 games and plays the next 9 at home. In the NBA, Giannis Antetokounmpo is getting traded to the Miami Heat in a blockbuster move. Tyler Herro and several other players and draft picks are heading to the Milwaukee Bucks. In the World Cup, Algeria defeated Jordan 2-1 in California. It was Jordan's second straight loss and eliminates the squad from advancing to the knockout round. Canada will be playing next tomorrow against Switzerland in Vancouver to find out who advances in Group B. And the Seattle Storm dropped their 11th straight WNBA game, losing a heartbreaking 112-110 overtime decision to the visiting Dallas Wings. From the Canadian Press, I'm Hannah Stolz.
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0: from the nation's capital. Here we are, ready to go again. Shane Hewitt in the night shift. I'm Shane Hewitt in Ottawa, the village of Merrickville, just south of the city is where you will find me. Ryan O'Donnell is in Calgary and Noah Skanga is in downtown Toronto. The team is all here. We're ready to go for another fantastic Monday back at it. But good news, this is the last full week of work because Canada Day is coming up next week. So some people are taking like the mega long weekend this weekend. It's going to finish on Canada Day. Some people are taking like, I don't know what kind of job you have to pull it off, but I want that kind of job. We're off basically, you know, from this weekend until July something. Pretty great. And then a lot of everyone else are going to take Canada Day off and a long weekend after. A little positivity is all right. Tonight on Shane Hewitt and the Night Shift, money is on our minds, and we're having a conversation about investing, more particularly Robinhood. Robinhood investing is like a marketplace online down in the States, but Robinhood has come to Canada. Is it the same as Robinhood down in the States? And if you remember the conversations about EB Games, the GameStop, the shorting, Ryan O'Donnell was all over that when it all happened. We talked about it many, many times. Basically, a bunch of folks got together and they were like, these rich people are getting rich, so we're going to unrich them. And that's what they tried to do, Ryan, something like that.
1: Yeah, something like that. And then it just had the silly, this is being done by GameStop label attached to it that created weird stock market shenanigans. It felt like, have you ever seen the movie The Big Short? It's like about the financial crisis. You know, like when you watch that movie, there's like all these little moments where they're like, this is why this decision right here it led to you losing your home. I felt like I was watching that happen again in real time with the GameStop stuff.
0: Yeah, well, that's exactly what it was. It was everyone had it shorted, so they were going to make money when it failed. And so these young folks stepped in and they all started, you know, causing this trend online. People started buying the stocks and then all the people who were shorting it lost. But it wasn't really great in the big picture of all the things. And Preet Banerjee is going to be on with us tonight. And a big online mentor, money mentor guy, mega YouTube channel. And Preet's going to join us to help us understand what that was, what we need to know. And what does it look like? Very well-spoken cat. I can't wait for you to meet him if you've never met his stuff online. Very popular. Our Monday study panel is going to be here as well. We're digging some of the biggest stories of the day. And Eric Alper will be here a little later on because Clive Davis has passed away. And that name probably rings a bell, right, as some, like, music guy. The impact of his music is remarkable. Imagine if the worst he ever had was Kelly Clarkson and Whitney Houston. That's kind of the level that this guy contributed to music. So we're going to learn a little bit more about that coming up in just a little bit. Okay, question for you. Since we're talking about money, I had a bit of a moment today. Mm-hmm. I bought some stuff on Marketplace. And I was like, okay, I'm all good to go. Come pick it up at 9, that kind of thing. And then I had a very polite message back saying, hey, can you bring cash? Don't like e-transfers. Okay, no problem. Stop and get cash. Went to a bank, one of those strange ones that didn't have an ATM at it, old one. It was one of those weird locations that you couldn't really get into, so that was fine. Went to a different bank. And then I'm like, oh, way to go, Shane. You don't have a debit card. Like, not only do I not use cash very often, the only change I have is my change from when I return my empties. And I had to go digging through my drawer of things to find a debit card so I could get cash for this deal. Do you use cash, Ryan O'Donnell?
1: Not really. I will say, though, that my recent trip to Mexico was the first time I used cash in quite a long time. I took out American bills, which I gotta say, guys, they really gotta switch to the plastic we have here. It is like such a pain to like, count those bills and put them apart. They smell gross. I'm a much bigger fan of the Canadian bill, and that's not just the patriotism talking. But what I found very interesting about the cash experience in Mexico was that, yeah, like, you know, you go, you're gonna leave a tip. The guy brings you a margarita without even asking. Oh yeah, you're getting a tip. They leave a couple extra water bottles in the room for you while you're gone. perfect, getting a tip. But I liked how just instantaneous it was. And it was also easier to keep track of how much I had, because it wasn't just I'm blindly beep, beep, tapping. The happy beep is the what I call it whenever the transaction goes through. I call it the happy beep.
0: Yay. So
1: for me, it's sad for the consumer, for the business it's happening.
0: I do that. I'm like, I win.
1: Yeah. Oh, see, you got to make a game out of it. But, you know, when we got back to the hotel room every night and open up the fire safe and count how much bills in there, you're like, oh, okay, let's ration this out. And so I'm like, oh, this was a pretty eye-opening experience. So I think I'm going to start maybe taking a little bit out each month and maybe using that for some of the, not restaurants, the cash but some budget. Of the other stuff. Well, cash budget, yeah.
0: It's interesting. Noah Skanga, are you a cash guy? Do you ever use the cash?
2: I almost predominantly always use cash. I will try and use it more than plastic every chance I get.
0: So this is why Noah's the smartest guy in the room. Is this easier to track? Why do you like it?
2: As Ryan pointed out, yeah, it's a lot easier to track. You know, if I take out X amount of dollars every week and I can watch it dissipate from my wallet and I know exactly how much I've spent versus just boop, boop, boop, mindlessly spending money. The other thing I like about it is it also controls my spending because I kind of have a limit on how much cash I take out. I'm not going out to the store and overspending because, ooh, I want that, ooh, I want that. You know, I have a budget, and I kind of follow that budget, and I keep to it. And then the other thing I like about it is it speeds things up a little bit. I mean, up until recently. So I know now when I pay cash, the cashier kind of looks at me befuddled, and then they have to do math, and you can watch it. Watch
0: you can see their brain, the hamster starts running.
2: But up until then, I mean, whenever I would do cash, it was a lot faster than dealing with, you know, the ATM or the machine, whatever. It was just faster.
0: The counting the change part is, I don't know how many times that I have used cash where I've had to correct the young person who's giving the money back.
1: Oh, and that's so like, embarrassing.
0: Right? And it's like, actually, I gave you $20. You owe me. And they're like, okay, it's $5. Carry the $2. And you're like, it's $7.35. It's funny how it's so second nature for us. But for younger folks, it doesn't even exist doing that math.
2: Yep, they're clueless to it.
0: Yeah, it's wild.
1: They're clueless, and why should they? I learned better math as being a cashier at EB Games than I did in like grade 11 math. I was really? Like, I don't need trigonometry. I just need to know how to count the money and like get all the stuff right. And I actually enjoyed it having the tactile.
0: It is funny because they used to always say, like, you're not going to have a calculator in your pocket every day.
1: Mm-hmm. Well,
0: turns out.
1: Womp womp.
0: Okay, we've learned some stuff about money. We're going to talk about money later on, Ryan. What can we look forward to on talking about money?
1: We're going to learn a lot about cash, some fun facts, how Canadians are spending cash, where they're spending cash, where they're not spending cash, and so just some fun facts as we usually do. I got a fun fact for you right now. During the invasion of Iraq in 2003, the coalition found $900 million in physical cash in Saddam Hussein's palaces.
0: Wow.
1: So if that was like 100 bills, and each 100 bill weighs a gram, 10,000 bills and 1 million, so you're at 9 million bills, so 9,000 kilograms, 19,800 pounds. Basically, what I'm trying to say is Saddam Hussein had about 7 average elephants worth of cash in his walls.
0: Whoa!
1: Yeah.
0: 9,000 kilograms, 19,800 pounds of cash, paper cash.
1: 9 metric tons.
0: Hidden in his house. I wish I had that problem.
1: Yeah.
0: You know?
1: Me too.
0: Why are you upgrading your floor? Too much cash. Need to hold up the money.
1: I need another load-bearing wall.
0: This is good. All right, Shane Hewitt and the Night Shift coming up. Do you use cash? 7-10-10. If you use cash, what do you use it for? Or are you strictly digital? Some people like the digital wallet. The happy beep, as Ryan calls it. So we'll dig into that. Plus, Handy Andy Barrar is going to help me with a fungus. Next.
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0: Handy Andy Barrar, Surrey, BC is where we go. I'm Shane Hewitt in Ottawa, and I have a fungus. Andy's going to fix my fungus.
12: Is it a toenail fungus we're talking about, Shane, or,
0: no.
12: or some other? There's lots of different fungus out there, so you got to be more specific.
0: I sent Andy a picture of one of my plants.
12: Yes.
0: And I don't know what's happened, but I've got a couple of them. It's been pretty rainy and wet here, and in the last few days, it's really just sort of exploded. They're kind of white and fluffy.
12: There's the rub. You said the secret thing, rain. Fungus loves rain. And so what you have, and the picture that you showed me, I don't know what kind of plant that is. Do you know what kind of plant it is, Shane?
0: No, I don't know. It was actually from Brian's dad's girlfriend.
12: Ah, okay.
0: It's a strange story.
12: That plant has what's called powdery mildew, and it kind of looks like if you

0: Yeah, it's on one of them. Like, it's basically, I used the Gemini.
1: Yeah.
0: Sorry, it's my second choice to Handy Andy's DIY.
1: The original AI right here, Shane.
0: Yeah, that's right. you're the HA, the AI. HA, Handy Andy. Yeah. Basically, it said, look, it's not really a problem.
1: Yeah.
0: It's going to keep spreading on the plant. The problem is it blocks the photosynthesis.
1: Mm-hmm.
0: From the sunlight getting in, and that's where it starts to hurt the plant.
1: Yes.
0: So can I just spray it and clean it? Do I have to?
1: Well, first you have to take those leaves that are damaged, and a lot of times, like you said, because it's not getting a lot of sun, it's the leaves on the bottom mm-hmm. that you're going to have to get off. And then what you want to do is ensure that the new leaves don't get it. And typically, if you have nice, hot, dry summer days, that will help contain it. But As the plant starts to flower later on in the season, it might come back. So what you're saying is sometimes people will continue to spray it. You can buy these sprays at the garden store specifically for powdery mildew. Some people like to make it at home. They put baking soda and some dish soap into a water bottle and they'll spray it. Some use what's called neem oil. That's just like kind of oil that makes it really hard for it to spread on the leaves. But what you have to do is when you're looking at the leaves, look underneath the leaves as well, because that's typically where it starts to grow. Then it gets on the top of the leaves. And if you don't treat it, oh boy, will it spread. It spreads a lot. Yeah. Word on the street, Shane, cannabis growers have to deal with this a lot for certain
0: word
1: strains.
0: Word on the street.
1: Yes, I have been told. I've watched YouTube videos of cannabis growers who have
0: didn't happen
1: this.
0: To some random guy's maximum some, four plants in his,
1: you know, yeah, in his greenhouse,
0: in his backyard greenhouse,
1: trying out different strain varieties. And, you know, those people I have heard have found that certain strains will attract powdery mildew, and then there'll be another strain right beside it, and it's fine. It's perfectly fine. So certain plants, and some you can actually check when you're buying seeds or whatnot to see if it's resistant to powdery mildew, because cosmetically it just doesn't look good, but it's not really that bad for the plant. But you wouldn't know if you looked at it. You'd be like, oh my God, what is going on with that plant?
0: Yeah, it's an old school loaf of bread looking thing.
1: Yeah.
0: All right. Handy Andy Berard, some DIYs, some gardening, how to take technology and use it in your home. And that starts with an outdoor living wall coming inside. And I love the idea of a living wall inside. It is one of my dream things to have, like this nice, pretty kitchen. I realize as I described that this is like totally hippie of me with this entire wall of living plants.
1: Yes. Yes.
0: To me, that would be amazing. It'd be great for the house. But as soon as you get one little fly or one little moldy bit, you watch what happens. But there are ways to do it now. And there are ways to do it responsibly with water, too, which is one of the things you hate.
1: Yeah, you actually sent me a video of this living wall. And I wish, Shane, you never sent it to me, because it solved the one problem that I had about the living wall is how do you water it? Because you can set the lights up, you can get these beautiful LED lights, you can mount them onto your ceiling to face the wall, so you can handle that part. You can buy these modular things where you can put each plant in, like vertically, you can just kind of mount them onto the wall as rows, so you can do that. But then the question is, how do you water it all the time? Now, what you sent me was a video, and what this guy did, he took an irrigation line, 3/4-inch irrigation line. This is what I use, actually, when I was setting up my outdoor watering in my garden beds. But what they were doing is, instead of just like making one line, cutting it, putting an elbow, going up to the next line, they were bending it. And the reason he was able to bend that irrigation tube was that he was heating it up with a heat gun. And I actually have one of these. You can buy portable battery-powered heat gun, Shane. And he was just kind of putting it overneath the irrigation line, and that allowed it to bend. And then he was bending it instead of having to keep attaching elbows to it. And then from there, you just have to get these little water emitters. You could set that up to a smart timer, so you would still have to get a water source to come into it. But it's actually quite possible to do this now when you combine LED lighting. Natural lighting, of course, is always preferred, but with LED lighting and that watering system, like, talk about how awesome that would be if you had an indoor growing wall of just plants on there. I think it would be just, it's my dream too. But now that you sent me that video, I'm going to be thinking about this every time I go to sleep, and I'm looking at every wall in my house, looking for a water source and saying, is this finally the day where I build one? But building one outside would be really easy if you had, like, you know, an exterior wall with this way, because you can get your outdoor water spigot, connect everything. And yeah, you can have a

0: a great vertical living wall on the side of your house, indoors or outdoors?
1: I think it's a fantastic idea. It's incredibly cool, too, the thought that you can do this stuff. Now, if you are a gardener, and this is kind of what you do, please do send a text, 71010. Let me know what it is that you do to solve these things. And do you have a solution for all of this? Because, you know, Andy loves this stuff and he does a great job with it. But, you know, there's these sneak attack little nonas out there.
0: Yeah.
1: That they've got this stuff figured out. And for them, it's so second nature. And you garden people that can do this stuff, it blows my mind. It was like my Nana used to walk through the greenhouse and just do like the leaf clippings.
0: Yeah.
1: Put them in her pocket and then go home and put them all in water. And she knew which ones you could do that for. I wish I could know that, because some you can and some you can't.
0: And another thing is that if you had like a herb living wall inside your house and now you're cooking and you're like, oh, I need some cilantro or I need some, you know, dill. And it's right there growing. I thought this would be a good idea for restaurants. You know, you walk into a restaurant, you see this living wall of greenery, and you're like, yeah, there's all the herbs that we're going to be using in your meal. We just grow it, and then we use it, and it's as fresh as can be. So I would love to see something like that. They need to redesign kitchens, Shane, and have these living walls of food that you can grow indoors all year round. I think that would be a game changer. I think I should. I need to build a house.
1: There's,
0: you know? Yeah. Just let me go full reign.
1: Like, well, yeah. When you have a friend who's your DIY guy and he doesn't even come over to help you do your house reno, I think you got to
0: live far away, Shane.
1: It's true. That's a good point. There is a restaurant in Gatineau across the river in Quebec from Ottawa that has a garden in the background, and all their edible flowers that they include and all their stuff, they grow out in the back, which is so cool. Chris says, go to local hydroponic stores, get milk stop. Thank you, Chris. Sandra says, are you a fun guy? Sandra in Hamilton, 71010 is the text line. We're back with more Handy Andy Barak next.
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1: Surrey, British Columbia, handyandymedia.com to get connected to Handy Andy Brar online. Tech and DIY, bringing it into our lives. And we all know that we spend time on socials. And it turns out one of the first jobs to really get killed in the world of AI is the social media influencer.
2: Isn't it ironic? Yes. Yeah.
1: The internet killed the internet star.
2: Yes, that's right. So I think we all are familiar now with these influencers, social media influencers. These are people that got huge online followings. People were watching all of their videos. And then so what happened about 3 years or 3 or 4 years ago, Shane, is these influencers started working with brands directly. And they said, hey, listen, we're going to make our, they call it UGC, user-generated content. We're going to make UGC type of content around your brand. This could be like makeup or beauty, clothes, what have you. And so the brand started to work with these influencers and they would create this content and then it would spread online. Well, enter AI. Now what you're seeing is content creators. They're not influencers necessarily. They just create content and they're using AI to create what looks like a real person, you know, talking about a brand, looks like an influencer, except this is all AI generated because, you know, you can make AI generated videos. So people are doing this and now they're working directly with the brands and they're signing NDAs, non-disclosure agreements, saying that you can't mention that this was AI generated as part of this deal. So the end user, when you're scrolling on Instagram now and you see something, you don't even know if it's a real person or if it was AI generated. It's getting that good. They said 7 out of 10 people cannot detect if it was AI generated content. And so now the influencers no longer have influence because the brands might much rather work with the content creator. They can give them a script, say this, and boom, they got an AI influencer, which took away the influencer.
1: Which is interesting because access to market is really what they paid for. Like, you have to understand, some of these people are making $10,000, $20,000, $30,000
2: a post.
1: Yeah. And they have millions of followers. So they have access to market, right?
2: Yeah.
1: So that part really hasn't changed. It's just the cost of doing it has changed. And now you can get AI in the feeds of things and you don't need to have the followers so much because you can blanket so many different feeds with it.
2: Yeah.
1: It is quite amazing to see how so much of this has truly changed. And I was thinking about this earlier today, Andy, is when we, you know, a year and a half ago, started the conversation about AI, it was had terrible spelling. And this has come up for me recently. Oh, yeah, the spelling's wrong. Someone had posted something or pointed something out. Oh, yeah, it gave you 6 fingers, not 5 fingers. Like all the things, the hands are weird. Like it would put your hand on upside down. The things that it used to do, we haven't really updated that narrative. And I wonder, for people who have followed this, who think they know what AI looks like, but they're still, their operating system in their brain is like, oh yeah, well the hands are fine, so it's probably not AI.
2: Yeah.
1: But the reality is we haven't updated that part and people are still thinking like a year and a half ago.
2: Yeah, and the technology is getting so much better at an extraordinary pace as well. We have to remember, ChatGPT came out in November of 2022. It hasn't even been like 5 years, Shane. So it's like, think about what the next 5 years is going to look like. But there's that dead internet theory where everything on the internet now is just generated by bots and computers. And it's really hard to know what is real and what is fake. I can definitely see brands continue to use this. Is this good for social media? I don't think so. I think we are entering this dark age. We've already talked about what's called AI slop. That's that junk kind of content that you see that for some reason people will like and it just spreads online, but it's all AI generated. But once you have it where it looks like a real person, this is it's a whole different category. Just imagine, Shane, OnlyFans. That category, what's going to happen to the OnlyFans stars when they're just AI-generated OnlyFans creators in the future? Who knows? Like all of these content creators with the big followings, who knows what's going to happen?
1: The funny thing about that is that you see those videos, and I don't know if they're real or not, but it's like some old big dude, you know, dancing around his living room. But then the AI video is some young 20-year-old girl in a bikini.
2: Yeah,
1: and like, you don't know it, but I'm your OnlyFans star, right?
2: That's right.
1: I don't know if that's real or not, but that's pretty amazing.
2: I would suspect there are some accounts on OnlyFans that people wouldn't know. It's some guy who's in his basement, you know, making these videos, but then he looks like he's like a 21-year-old female. I can definitely see that because the technology is there. We have the tech to do that. If someone buys enough tokens to create this kind of content with AI, they can then start a business and then nobody is going to know. Nobody is going to really be able to know in the future. So what does this do to the internet, though? That's what I'm...
1: Well, the internet's a terrible place. The best part about this is like some sort of fetish trend is going to change. And then there's going to be 20-year-old young girls with AI making them be super rotund old guys with no hair.
2: Yes.
1: Because that's the trend, the biggest trend, and that's what people are buying. And you don't know that that's not your old dude. Like, it goes the other way, too.
2: It could go both ways, but it just goes to show just how much algorithms control our lives, because the algorithms are controlling what you see, and then people are trying to take advantage of this whole system by creating, you know, AI-generated content. What the brands, it's interesting, some of the brands that got caught using this, Shane, what they're saying, their defense is, well, we're just trying to try out, you know, different styles of video to see what resonates with the consumers. And this is a real quick way for us to like experiment, but we just want to find out what kind of videos are best, you know, consumed by the consumer, which I find is just a fancy way of saying we're just being super cheap. And we just want to make this content and not pay for it.
1: It is true. I mean, they can A, B, C, D, E test and find trends and pull out more data. So that part is legit. But I mean, yes, it is a cheaper way to do it.
2: Don't you think that there should be some type of watermark saying this is AI generated?
1: Like, oh, it should be.
2: If we can't tell, they need to now disclose it. And there is no regulations. Like you try to make an ad on television or radio, there's standards. But the social media, it's the wild, wild west. You know, there's no one governing a governing body to hold people accountable to make them safe.
1: And the worst thing about it is that people would be okay with it if they just knew that it was there. Like if you saw a video of a guy standing in front of a barbecue, selling a barbecue, and it was an AI video, and it said AI generated content, right? Yeah. Kind of like it says, you know, not a real doctor, or, you know, these are actors, not professional, you know, doctors. As those things are there, I think people won't care.
2: Yes.
1: They'll be like, I saw the barbecue. I saw your AI barbecue guy.
2: And by the barbecue. I think as a brand, if you use AI and you're transparent about it, people will forgive you. However, if you try to use AI and not tell anybody and make them think it's real and you get caught, think of what happens to your brand reputation. People will forgive you. If you're a small business and you're using AI to create some type of content for social media, people will forgive you. But if you try to hide it and make it look like you did all this, or you worked with a creator that doesn't exist, and you get caught, you're going to have to face the repercussions. That's what happened to Sports Illustrated, where they started using AI writers and they created fake profiles with pictures of these people. Somebody went and looked into this. Who is this person? Found out it was just make-believe, and then their stock dropped, and I don't even know if they're going to be around in the future as a result of that.
1: Disney just laid off 1,000 marketing, technology, and corporate positions was the report. Yeah. And the Marvel artists and stuff.
2: Yeah.
1: And so the worst part is because they own the characters, they can continue to make the characters.
2: Yeah.
1: Right. And so they, you know, these people have created these things for a paycheck. They don't own them. The company owns them. That's the agreement. Right. But at the same time, I mean, they will never get paid for what they created in the future. And it's kind of heartbreaking that way. All right. HandyAndyMedia.com. Get connected with that. If you want to get your, outdoor DIY gardening advice, it's on there too. It's going to be on the podcast. If you missed that conversation, Chris says, just like Andy, he learned this lesson from his weed plants, just like you. So there you go. At Handy Andy Media. Get connected online. Shade Yoda and the Night Shift. Thank you, brother.
2: Thanks, Shade.
1: All righty. Thanks for being here for Monday. We are going to talk about cash coming up here in a little bit. Plus, we got the biggest stories from around the horn coming up for you next.
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1: In case you missed it, as a tour around this iHeartRadio Talk Network, it's a chance for you to catch up on some of the stories from other towns and some of the other shows that you can get their podcasts and live streaming online. Let's start in Victoria, CFAX 1070. Ryan and Lisa in the morning had Alex Lazenby on the feds and the BC government buying up those vacant condos in Vancouver, if you heard the story.
2: So I think it's a way for the province and the federal government to try to address some of these thousands of empty condos that are sitting in Vancouver, Metro Vancouver. You know, CMHC says there's over 4,000 condos that are sitting empty. The housing market has changed. Many developers were building these shoebox condos that were costing upwards of $1 million a piece, and nobody was buying them. And so now a province and the federal government, I gather, are going, okay, we need more housing. We need more affordable housing. We've got all these units sitting empty. Why not go out and buy some of them? Now, the problem is they're looking at buying 2,200 units, which is a good number, but also much fewer than needed in terms of the number of affordable homes. But also at the same time, they're costing $1 million a unit. How much money is the province and the feds going to be spending on this? Is that a good use of the money? And I think that's a lot of the reaction so far. Is this, you know, a handout to developers, or is this, you know, to bail them out for bad business decisions, or is this actually going to move the needle on affordable housing and helping people get into places, making housing more affordable? There's still a lot of unanswered questions. We don't know at this point how the program is really going to work, although we've heard that up to $3 billion split between the province and the feds is going to be used to buy up to 2,200 units. So we'll have to wait for more details when they choose to release them.
1: So, yeah, the government's going to buy houses. It's essentially like a bailout, I guess, that nobody's using. Just so they can move people in, which is great that people get homes, but these are like someone has to pay for them. So it's part of the conversation in BC, and it's on CFAX 1070. Ryan, Lisa having that great conversation. Alec is by the Vancouver Sun, by the way. You can grab their podcast on the iHeart app. In Montreal, Andrew Carter had Leslie Beck on. They were talking about your health a little bit, while iron is so important for your body.
3: Iron is used to make hemoglobin, and that's a protein in red blood cells that binds to oxygen from your lungs and transports it to the rest of the body. But iron also supports energy production, which really helps your muscles, your brain, and other tissues in your body work efficiently. And it plays a really important role in immune function as well as thyroid health, DNA synthesis, even cognition. So it's really an important mineral.
4: Okay, so what's the difference between iron deficiency and iron deficiency anemia?
3: So iron deficiency develops over time. It progresses through stages when your body either doesn't get enough iron or doesn't absorb enough of it. Early iron deficiency occurs when iron stores, which are measured by a blood test called ferritin, become depleted. So a low ferritin level indicates iron deficiency, but it doesn't necessarily mean you have anemia. So iron deficiency anemia occurs when your iron levels are too low to support the production of oxygen-carrying hemoglobin. And that, pardon me, is diagnosed by a complete blood count, which measures hemoglobin in your red blood cells. And symptoms can overlap, especially in the early stages: mental fog, reduced capacity to exercise, low mood. But as the deficiency progresses, symptoms become more pronounced. So increased fatigue, reduced stamina, even dizziness and headaches can occur as well.
4: Okay, who's at increased risk of becoming iron deficient?
3: Well, so the main causes of iron deficiency are blood loss, inadequate iron intake, poor iron absorption in the gut, and increased daily needs. So menstruating and pregnant women, they're at greater risk for deficiency due to their increased daily iron requirements. So are young children and infants. People who follow a vegan or vegetarian diet may be more likely to become deficient, since they rely on non-heme iron, found in plant foods, which is harder for your body to absorb. And then, of course, you know, GI disorders that impair iron absorption, like, for example, celiac disease and inflammatory bowel disease, can increase the likelihood of becoming iron deficient as well.
1: All right, there you go. Conversation from Montreal. CJAD and Andrew Carter's podcast is available for you online. In Toronto, News Talk 1010, the mighty CFRB, Deb Hutton, had Hendrik Brackel on. Inflation. Now, inflation is up again. It's up even more. And they say it's due to gas prices.
5: Well, that headline 3.2% inflation looks really scary, but almost, as you pointed out, almost all of that is gasoline, and gasoline's already coming back down as we speak, right? So if you take the 3.2% is above the Bank of Canada target, and it's worrisome, but if you strip out gasoline, we're just at 2.2% inflation right now, which is bang on the Bank of Canada's target. So if you look at May, so this was a report for May, back in May, WTI oil prices were between $90 to $100. Now they're back down to $70. And if you look at the price at the pump, the price that you and I are paying, middle of May, gas prices peaked at $1.95, so almost $2 a liter. Now they're back down to $1.70, and they're heading lower, right? Because there's about a 1 to 3 week lag between a move in oil prices and when you and I see it at the pump. So that's what I'm saying. The overall number, the 3.2%, is a little bit misleading because it's all just gasoline price effects from the war in Iran.
6: So that sounds like a pretty, positive, or at least neutral to positive, review of where you think we find ourselves.
5: Well, I think the challenge is, so you look at the economy, remember, we're almost in recession, or whether we're in a technical recession or a real recession, I think it is actually a recession. So you think, well, the Bank of Canada should be lowering interest rates to help stimulate the Canadian economy, but they can't, right? Because inflation is creeping up to the 3% range, and so the bank is in this awful position where, you know, inflation's rising and the economy's weak at the same time, a sort of a stagflation light. So what are they going to do? And so the next Bank of Canada interest rate decision is July 15th. And I think everyone, the markets, expect that they'll keep interest rates where they are at the current 2.25%. But looking beyond that, if the inflation rate comes down, if gas prices come back down, then maybe we can get some relief on the interest rates if the Bank of Canada is satisfied that inflation's coming back down.
1: There you go. Conversation about inflation, bank rates, and so much more. Deb Hutton, the full context of that podcast is available on the iHeart app. All of your favorite podcast apps also have Shane Hewitt and The Night Shift as well. So you can grab our podcast and dig into any of the conversations at length, full length, and sometimes bonus content is available for you online as well. I'm Shane Hewitt. I am in Ottawa, the village of Merrickville, just south of the city. Coming up for you next, money. Do you use cash? And what do you use cash for exclusively? It seems to me that some people have that one or two things that they use cash for. But I am curious, if you've moved completely away from cash, how does that work for you? Or if you've gone the other way and you're only using cash because it was difficult to get cash for just an online marketplace transaction this week. And we want to talk about it and learn a little bit more about the state of the cash. Ryan had said when he's on vacation, he learned a valuable lesson. It's easier to budget when you have cash. Maybe it's time for us to go backwards. We're going to dig into that and so much more. 71010, send it in. Cash, do you use it or not? Coming up next.
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16: From the National Newsroom of the Canadian Press, I'm Karen Rebo. Police in Montreal have identified the officer killed in Monday's shooting in the city's Côte-des-Neiges district. 34-year-old Mohamed Lamine Benradouan was killed in the line of duty as officers were met with gunfire while responding to reports of a man armed with a long gun at a hotel. A second police officer was seriously injured in the attack that also claimed the life of a civilian and the suspect. Premier Christine Frechette expressed her condolences to the victims and their families.
17: These acts are reprehensible and have no place in our society. In the face of this ordeal, we will remain united, supportive, and determined to stand by all those affected.
16: RCMP in Saskatchewan say a man faces various charges, including attempted murder, after two officers were shot and wounded outside a home in Melville. Police were called to a report of an assault Sunday night, and investigators say the Mounties were shot as they approached the home. Both are in hospital in Regina in stable condition, but with serious and potentially life-altering injuries. A man who witnessed the shooting says the alleged gunman had been arguing with his neighbor, who was upset the suspect had painted his shed without permission. Richard Gable says he saw the suspect walk back into his home and grab what looked like an upside-down broom.
18: He walked around the back and we seen like 8 big flashes that looked like there were fireworks going off. And we heard the whistle after the bang, so we knew it was a gun.
16: Facing a total of 11 charges, 55-year-old Marcus Dodge is set to appear in court this morning. Lana Payne of Unifor says there is no time to waste in securing a new union contract for Canada's auto workers, even as uncertainty about the future of the Continental Trade Pact with the U.S. and Mexico makes future planning difficult. The union's national president says it would have been too risky to wait for the dust to settle on the future of that trade deal before opening the bargaining process with the Detroit Three.
19: The reality is that we have one job here, and that's to get a collective agreement in what are challenging times and a good collective agreement in what is challenging times.
16: Unifor opened talks with Ford yesterday in Toronto, with Stellantis and General Motors expected to begin their bargaining once a framework is reached with Ford. More trouble for the Lincoln Memorial Reflecting Pool in Washington, D.C. Here's ABC's Olivia Rubin.
20: President Trump saying it must be drained immediately for repairs, just weeks after a $16 million renovation project wrapped up.
21: It's not a lot of damage, but we'll probably have to let the water out and refix it.
22: It's going to look better than it did in 1922 when it was built.
20: But not long after it was repainted and refilled with water, algae spreading, turning the pool green, and that new paint peeling right off the bottom.
16: This is the Canadian Press. In sports, NHL news, Ottawa Senators GM Steve Staio says Brady Tkachuk requested the trade that sent him from the Sens to the Florida Panthers. The move reunites Brady with his brother Matthew Tkachuk. In soccer, Lionel Messi now has the World Cup scoring record with goals 17 and 18 in his career after scoring twice in a 2-0 victory over Austria in Dallas. Messi turns 39 years old tomorrow. Today, Toronto Stadium will host its fourth game of the tournament for a must-win between Panama and Croatia. Tomorrow, Team Canada is back in action for a final group stage matchup in Vancouver, hoping for a win or tie against Switzerland to earn a round of 32 game back at BC Place. And in baseball, the Toronto Blue Jays host the Houston Astros again tonight, with Jays pitcher Shane Bieber back on the mound after being sidelined since spring training with elbow inflammation. The Jays won last night's opener 4-2. From the Canadian Press, I'm Karen Rebo.
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1: In some places, banks are going away. In the village I live in, it's 1,000 people, 3,000 people in the county, and there's no bank here. So that makes things a little difficult for some people. You have to drive 15 minutes or whatever. For those who don't drive, that's tough. There's a little old lady walks by my house every single day with her bag. She goes to the little food mart in town, gets her groceries, goes home. Imagine she's not hopping in the coupe and driving to the next town over to go to the bank. Cash has gone the way of the dodo. And I'm not sure that's good as we get reminded about cash. I tried to get cash for a transaction for some stuff I bought on Marketplace. And it's no problem. The lady had said, can you just pick up cash? I don't like e-transfers. I get that. That's cool. But getting cash was difficult. And then I went to the CIBC bank. I'm not a CIBC customer. I don't even have a debit card. So I went searching through my drawer going, oh, where's my debit card? Found my debit card for Scotiabank. And then went to, because that's the only debit card I have. I don't even have actively use Scotiabank, but I was like, well, I can email transfer my money to here and then I can go there. So I paid for an email transfer for $1.50 from that account because that account doesn't have that. And then I put in my Scotiabank and then I use my Scotiabank account that's CIBC, and the CIBC, I need $500 and maximum $400. So it was a $4.50 charge for the first $400, but then I had, it would let me do a second transaction for another $100. So it's another $4.50 charge. So it cost me more than $10 to get access to my own money and about three different email transfer things to get there. And we wonder why banks say you should use online services because they charge so much. One of my bank accounts, I got charged $54 one month in bank fees. That's insane. I had one of my business accounts. Now I'm just mad. In one of my business accounts, I have never, ever missed a payment in that business, ever. I had an automated finance payment come out of that account for $11 that I didn't have in that account because I had like $5 in the account. I missed it. It was $100 in fees. For what? To say no thank you? The amount of that business pays in business fees in every, so, which by the way, just to let it be clear, if anybody works in the banking system, I have already created business accounts at a different institution because of that. They did give me $40 back. We'll give you $100 back if you go to your bank. Well, I can't get to a branch. Well, I can only do $40. Well, if I can get to a branch, can I get all 100? You can. You have to just go ask, but you have to go to your business branch. Alberta Corporation.
2: I was about to say it's in Alberta, isn't it?
1: So I own two companies. One's in Ontario, one's in Alberta. This was the Alberta one. Yep. So yes, you're screwed, right? So I'm like, why don't I just use cash? It functions the same way. Why not just use cash? Ryan, do you use cash?
2: Not really. I do it for the Facebook Marketplace transactions, the like, it's my birthday and grandma gave me $50.
1: $50? I only used to get 5.
2: I know, grandma's very generous. I'm very lucky. You know, that kind of stuff. However, yeah, bit of an eye-opening experience in Mexico. I think kind of the money you might want to spend on niceties in a month, take that out as you're flat. This is what I'm willing to budget. And, you know, if you're paying in person for that kind of stuff, it's good. But yeah, I found some stats, Shane. I found some numbers actually on cash usage in Canada. It's from 2024, which is not that long ago, so it's still pretty good. But it's really interesting, and I think the one that makes sense is that cash accounts for 21% of point of sale transactions by volume. However, when they took that stat in 2024, it was the same as it was in 2023. So really? That might be the steady
1: feel like
2: rate.
1: That's high.
2: It does feel a little bit high, doesn't it? Yeah. And I think that's because it also found that 79% of Canadians have no plans to go cashless. Only 8% actually will, and 13% already consider themselves cash free. So people are still like, nah, I don't really see the need to completely negate cash from my diet. my financial diet.
1: I guess so. Financial diet it is. Text yep. messages that have come in at 71010 about cash. Nail spa, if you pay cash, no HST. That's true. I've heard that before. I've been to auction houses where they're like, well, if you want to buy it for cash, you don't have to pay any taxes. Those are, you know, cash-based businesses. So this is kind of what they... this is what they do. It's funny when you go there and you give them $20.15 for something that that costs $15.65, and they can't figure out the change. Mm-hmm. Do you know the change, Ry?
2: No, I have to see it in front of me. Nope.
1: So $20.15.
2: I have this calculus, so I can't.
1: Okay, I'll simplify it. Yep. $20.15 is how much they paid.
2: Yep.
1: $15.65 was the charge. Why would they do that?
2: Sorry, I have dyscalculia. You're asking the wrong man.
1: No, I'm not asking the numbers. I'm asking why would you pay $20.15 for a $15...
2: Oh, to get exact change back.
1: To get quarters back, not dimes and nickels.
2: Yeah, yeah, to get the bigger.
1: So you get $5.50 back as opposed to $5.35 back. Watching young people calculate that at a till, mm-hmm. is very entertaining.
2: Very. And listen, you know, a lot of people, their first job is in a restaurant, but there are some spots, Shane, that they're not abandoning cash. It's the other way around. This is just a couple of months ago. A Manitoba restaurant actually went cash only this year. Listen to this.
3: You might be able to hear the cash till sound more often at Moment in Time Neighborhood Grill here in Morden. That's because owner Alex Kansky made a bold move to go cash only, not accepting card payments. He says it's because of the fees.
4: For us, it's been about $7,500 a year. So next February is 3 years for us, so that's just over $22,000.
3: Kansky announced the move last Thursday. So far, he says reactions from customers have been mixed.
4: I've received an email just telling me that they think it's a really bad idea and that they probably won't be coming because that's all they carry is cards.
3: Customers like Josh Nichols says it's worth it to go get cash.
5: I was hungry and I really wanted to eat here, so I made the effort. If now that I know, I'll just always have cash on me.
2: Guy really likes that restaurant.
1: Yeah, no kidding. Always have cash. Okay, so here's a text that says, I always use cash for transactions at approximately $150 or less. I'm finding at restaurants they are more frowning at cash. I do not have a phone or online banking at all. I'm an antique.
2: Hmm.
1: Well said. Interesting. Okay, so that's one restaurant that says they went cash only. But do you think that they lose business because of it? Because if you walk up to like a chip truck on the side of the road for a little hot dog and some French fries and they're cash only, oh, I don't have any cash on me. Therefore, you keep walking down the street.
2: Yeah, I think so. You can see this happen in real time at, I go to like a lot of music collector shows, Shane, or like collector shows. And there, that traditionally forever has been cash only, but now it's cash preferred, but they bring the little square debit machine.
1: Yeah.
2: They prefer you pay cash, but you know, it's there so they don't lose that sale.
1: So Ryan had this other clip you grabbed about businesses, even like Uber, digital businesses that are embracing cash too. Let's hear that.
6: Now Uber users in LA, San Diego, and other cities can pay with cash for rides. Uber says that that's going to make their service more accessible to people who lack bank accounts or credit cards. But Business Insider is reporting that some Uber drivers are worried that cash payments will make them targets for theft.
1: 100% the case. That's from KTLA. So, I don't know. What do you do? 71010. I use debit, credit, but always carry cash. Came in handy twice. Go up, gas up with cash. The beer tab for the cycling group. Their machine was down. So there you go. Do you use cash? 71010. Text in. We're going to ask the same question of our Monday study panel. Leslie Kelly and Jimmy Zubris are going to be here coming up next. Shane Hewitt and the Night Shift. Stand by.
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1: It's time for the Monday study panel. Jimmy Zubris is in Montreal and some strange lady from Saskatchewan who's a famous public speaker has joined us. Leslie Kelly is here. High heels and canolafields.com. Leslie, can we talk about your husband?
2: Yes, I'd love to talk about my husband.
1: What a touching Father's Day post you posted.
2: Oh, thank you. Yeah, he means the world to me. He's the, I would say, the best human being I know.
1: He's worth dancing with in a barn.
2: And it was actually a shop, and he was working on his truck, and there wasn't much room, but yeah, we danced a little. We have our moments.
1: I love it. It's great. Happy Father's Day to you, Jimmy Zubris. Late.
3: Thank you.
1: Montreal and elsewhere in Canada, an awful lot going on when it comes to police. Emotional in Montreal, as you're close to it. We don't have enough information to really talk about it, but I think it's best that we acknowledge what has happened because it's also Saskatchewan, also Calgary. So a police officer down in Montreal, and it was all over the socials today too.
3: The interesting thing, Shane, is that it actually happened 5 minutes, 10 minutes from where I live. It's if you look in the photo, it's the grocery store that I go to every Sunday. So I was there yesterday. So it really hits close to home. There's a lot of speculation right now about what happened. I mean, the worst thing about all this is there's a 31-year-old young man, an officer who was down, and you know, and it was. I worked up till recently, of course, at the city. This is something that really engulfs you when you're there. Like it bothers you. It's gonna cripple the administration for a week. When I say politically or because of everything going on and you know all the.

0: this happened, a person who's been evading police officers for, they claim for 24 hours, at 4:17 p.m. on a Sunday, on that highway, got shot by police in the middle of the city.
1: Wow.
0: So, like, I guess lots of things happen quickly, and we have the grace of less crime than ever, even though there's lots of things that need to be changed about the justice and bail system. There's no doubt about it, but it's worth acknowledging, I think, our first line workers, emergency workers, and brave brothers and sisters who do that job. My God.
1: It's absolutely, you know, the one thing I'm always remember a line from, I think it was, I can't remember where it's from, where, you know, it says, well, people run away from a fire or from a shooting or something, these people are running into it.
0: Yeah, and that's crazy.
1: And that's crazy. And we have to appreciate that.
0: Yeah. Jimmy Zubas in Montreal, Leslie Kelly in Saskatchewan, Shane Hewitt and The Night Shift. Monday stories to talk about maybe a natural segue into bail reform that's coming. So this is largely was pushed by the conservatives in the last election about bail reform, everything else. This is one of the things that's been happening. Of course, the previous government stole all the NDP ideas. The current Liberal government stealing all the conservative ideas. But hey, I guess stuff is getting done. And is this good in Canada? What's your takeaway, Leslie, when it comes to just crime generally or this new Bill C-14?
2: Yeah, I think, you know, from my perspective, there's frustration with increasing of crime. And to me, when I heard this announcement, I thought, well, you know, this is good, but the proof will be in, will this actually help? Because will it be taxing on the resources like our police officers and our system? Will we be able to do these things once it's implemented? So I guess it's a wait and see if a big announcement will actually impact what's happening with crime.
0: Well, and the people committing the crimes, do they care? Right? Are they in such a place where they just don't care? What? I mean, it's not like some people are like, I was going to steal the car, but now I've got to go to jail for 4 years, not two. Right? At that point, I think you're just good at stealing cars. Jimmy, your thoughts?
1: What's interesting about this this law is that the one thing that we've been hearing for the last couple of years in Montreal, and I think that from what I've been reading in Toronto too and some other cities, is that the municipal police departments are saying, we don't have the tools necessary to fight certain crimes. One of them is, of course, there's been a rise in shootings in the major cities. Car theft, I mean, Montreal, the port, was famous for it. And, you know, and certainly some organized crime, especially with gangs and so on. So I think this law is sort of, you know, you can make the argument the law was there, whatever, but they were having problems with coordination, who handles what, and so on. So this law supposedly, and I haven't seen the law, but is going to clear a lot of things up and allow them to do their job. And if that's, you know, if that's or part of their job, and if that works, well, then fine. You know, I'm okay with it, because obviously those are issues that we need to address in the major city. So it's interesting, but like you said, this is the Mark Carney who wants to be the law and order conservative guy, right? It's not the Mark Carney who's going towards the NDP side. I mean, he wants to show that you know, he's taking action, and he did this quite quickly, actually. And I think there's quite a bit of consent behind this from the other parties. So let's hear the
0: guy who's worked for both of them. In fact, Trudeau and Carney, Sean Fraser, Minister of Justice on Bill C-14.
3: Bill C-14, the Bail and Sentencing Reform Act, has now become law in Canada. This is a direct response to the concerns that we heard from communities across this country who said that they wanted to see more action when it came to home invasions, when it came to auto theft, when it came to violent extortion that they're witnessing in their communities, when they see sexual assaults, when they see episodes of drug trafficking or human trafficking. It needs to stop.
0: It definitely does. We'll see if it works and if it's the exact deterrent that that it needs to be. Coming up tonight here on the show, we're going to have a conversation about electric cars, Chinese electric cars. Driving.ca had an article, and Lorraine is going to be on. Lorraine Sommerfeld, she's on the show with us from time to time. Lorraine explains as the piece is that, imagine if you bought a Chinese electric car and then you drove across the Ambassador Bridge because you're in Windsor and you're like, hey, let's go for a little rip. We're going to go through Detroit. Let's go down to Chicago for the weekend. and he

get to the border and they look at your VIN number. They can see where that car was built. And they say, the technology in that car is not allowed in this country because it spies too much. And you can't take your car across the border. Is that even possibly a thing? So we're going to get to that coming up here in just a little bit. Shane Hewitt and Night Shift. It's in about an hour from now. But in the meantime, here on the Money Study Panel with Leslie Kelly and Jimmy Zubers, we are going to talk about the notion of telling Chinese automakers, if you want to sell cars in Canada, build them in Canada, which is interesting. My question is that a good thing for Canadians or for Canadian existing North American car makers? Because that doesn't sound like things are going to get cheaper for us, does it? We're going to dig into that and so much more when we come back. Shane Hewitt on the Night Shift.

0: 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Ottawa's home for live, local, breaking news. 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
1: It's the Monday Study Group. Jimmy Zubris is Montreal. Leslie Kelly is in Saskatchewan, in the farms, in the heart of the province. I'm Shane Hewitt. I'm in Ottawa. Electric cars. We all have different needs. I live in a little village outside the city. Jimmy is a city dweller, and Leslie lives on a farm. So three different lives. Same question. Could you ever make an electric, or I would give hybrid in there, or hybrid electric? Would you ever be able to give it a chance, Leslie?
2: I don't know. Currently, maybe in about 10 years, but currently with my lifestyle being on a farm and the amount of kilometers that we put on driving our children across the province for sports, I think we put on 40K under each vehicle. I don't think we would be able to do it.
1: Yeah. Jimmy, you and your coffee shop trips, electric?
3: 100%. My next car is going to be electric for sure. Hybrid maybe, but probably electric. I'm always in the city. If I was to take a long trip or something, I'd just rent the car for the weekend because that's my only concern is, you know, getting out on the highway and then, you know, having to wait or find the place or being somewhere where you have a problem. But 100%, especially with the price of gas the way it is, you know, in the city too. My cars over the years, I have a small SUV now, but they've gotten smaller too because I'm just tired of the parking and so on. And, you know, when I was in Europe, in Rome, you know, I just loved seeing all those little Fiats and that running around. I'm like, you know, this is the one that, like, you can park that thing sideways. You don't even need to park.
1: There's no reason why our cars are so big. Like, we have too much stuff, if that's the case. My goodness. Hybrid, I think I could do hybrid. The only problem is I drive a diesel, and the torque of the diesel is so much more like an electric, yeah, ironically, to drive. So if I was going to, for the driving experience, probably electric if I had to. But for the fuel economy, hybrid would be pretty all right. But I also don't have a problem with a gas car. The efficiencies are so much better all the time. The Canadian government says to Chinese automakers, yeah, come build where you sell. Is the notion, which kind of spins on, like, come support Canadian jobs if you want to sell your cars here. That's probably a good way to do business. The catch is, though, is that those cars are already cheap, and we're basically funding and bailing out an industry in order to do that. And I don't want to sound cold and callous because these are real families and real jobs. So I don't mean it from that perspective, but really, the idea is come charge our citizens more for cars because labor costs more here is sort of the plan. Is this a good plan, Jimmy Zubris?
3: So the language that I heard the minister use a few times, she did say we'd like to, you know, build it here and so on. But you heard it many, many times where she sort of said we'd like to see the cars assembled here. So I think that might be a little bit of a gray area. The thing that's going to be a big issue with the Americans, and certainly with Donald Trump, is going to be the technology which these cars use, right? Because obviously we've seen, you know, him go after TikTok and, you know, what's the other one? Weiyu or some of the
1: Waymo?
3: The phone. The telephone.
1: Huawei.
3: Huawei, excuse me. Yeah, Huawei. That was close. So I think that's gonna be the big issue on that. But there's no question that the Chinese want access to our market. It's gonna drive down the price of cars. I mean, an electric car now starts what at 60,000-65,000.
1: Yeah, but the problem is if you start to getting assembled here, the labor costs are gonna go way up again.
3: Right, but these cars are a lot cheaper to begin with, so it'll probably bring them down a little. I think I'm assuming.
1: I just don't think they'll let the bottom fall out of the car industry. I really don't. I mean, I hear you. I'd like to see it. But it's great that you brought up Huawei because Huawei was like, whoa, Huawei. And then Canadian telecom companies were not told they couldn't use it. So it got installed in a bunch of places. And then the government was like, by the way, you got to take it out. And it cost a bunch of money to take it all out. If we have 50,000 cars a year in Canada, and now these are just not corporations that can write it down, citizens that are losing their cars because then they decide down the road, whoa, these cars take too much information. Now you're unwinding that too, Leslie Kelly. Your thoughts?
2: Then you'll have to delete their Snapchat too then, I guess. Yeah, I I don't know for vehicle affordability. Like my husband and I have two jobs and can't afford a $120,000 vehicle. So I want competition. And I also sense and see the urgency of wanting to have Canadian jobs. So I know that they're trying to strike a balance, and competition's good and economic security is also good. So I appreciate the balance. And options are good for consumers too, I would say.
1: It is interesting, the notion that they can track. I mean, they already, Nissan was proven, which we'll talk about with Lorraine coming up, that, you know, listening in the cars, right? And then they listen, yeah, what you talk about, then they show an ad on your screen. Oh, we're not going to use that technology, they say. But if you have cars with cameras and they're tracking your GPS and you work for the government and you drive into work, they can start to see things if they were looking. So that's always the question mark, and we'll see where the technology goes.
3: Well, first of all, the technology, as soon as you get in your car, my phone attaches to my car, right? So right away, you got Google that's telling it how busy we are on the roads and so on, right?
1: You need to listen to the conversation later, Jimmy, because the cars are taking the information from your app when you plug directly into the car, and that information is staying in the car.
3: Oh, I didn't
1: Not
3: know
1: even
3: that.
1: Google. Okay. Yeah, so that conversation is coming a bit. But I wanted to get to the nuclear thing before we are done here, because Canada has unveiled their nuclear strategy. Prime Minister has stayed away from this because of his connection to it. It was reported on CTV. Nuclear in Canada. Jimmy Zubris, you're in Quebec with all that water. Bah, who needs nuclear?
3: So because of Three Mile Island, because of Chernobyl, because of other, you know, Japan and so on, we've really fallen behind in nuclear, right? Nuclear, we should be. I think Canada should be. Obviously, we have electricity and so on. It's crazy also, right? But a while back, I went to hear a lecture, and somebody was telling me how The Simpsons, this show, has actually defined in the way in which we do politics. And he mentioned two things. One was the three-eyed fish on The Simpsons, mm-hmm. and the other one was the monorail, how cities have fallen behind on tramways and monorails because of one Simpson episode, believe it or not.
1: Like, I believe,
3: he says,
1: that.
3: And so on, right? But we all have that image. We've all seen that Simpsons episode with the three eyes. So look, we've fallen behind with nuclear energy. We should be exploring it.
1: Yeah, in some of the places like Saskatchewan and Alberta that don't have tons of water, BC and Quebec, you guys have tons of hydro. Things like nuclear would be a pretty good move. What does Leslie say?
2: Yeah, I'm with Jimmy. I love to hear about this. I agree, we've fallen behind, and just hearing the plans with the Americans, how many that they're building. And we have the uranium, so we can be part of building a Canadian powerhouse. So it's very exciting.
1: Mm-hmm. I also think, Jimmy, the Don't Press the Any Key episode with the thing, the bird, right? And,
3: that's
1: and he
3: right.
1: just kept going, and Homer was wearing the moo-moo and he didn't stay at the computer. That also had, and then the big meltdown. it is kind of funny how it goes. But does where matter, though, for this? Like, is this one of these things we need to be really careful of, Jimmy? Because I know in Montreal, like, you've shared your opinion. People don't want it close to the cities. They don't want that stuff.
3: No, but in other places it has to be close to the city, and it has to be close to water, whether it be a lake or something, right? Because of the way it is, so you don't have a choice. That's the way nuclear works. You just can't put it out in, you know, further away. But again, it's something we should be looking at, especially as we're going forward. It's not just, you know, we need to get off fossil fuels. You know, we can talk about pipelines another time. I seem to have the opinion that I'm not for pipelines. But
1: he's like the only one.
3: I'm like the only one. Yeah. I'll take that one.
1: That's okay. No, it's good for discussion. People can disagree. Yeah. That's the cool part. Although I do look forward to the day that Leslie Kelly gets her nuclear reactor in Saskatchewan and one heck of an extension cord to that tractor. That's a video.
2: Yes.
1: That's the video I want to see.
3: And then she invites me over for dinner and says, here, I took some of the water from...
1: Yeah, drink this.
3: Drink this water.
1: I love it. Jimmy Zubris in Montreal. Leslie Kelly is in Saskatchewan. And it's Monday night, study group, Shane Hewitt and the Night Shift. Thank you very much, you guys, for being here. Appreciate you.
2: Thank you.
1: All right, coming up next, Eric Alper is going to step into the conversation because Clive Davis has passed away, and the impact of Clive Davis on music, I don't know if we quite understand how much of our lives has been shaped by the decisions of this man. We're going to talk about it next.
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1: When you write a resume, you put like some references on there. And sometimes you get a nice little letter of reference from somebody that says, yeah, you know, Eric Alper's great to work with. He was a big part of my success. Clive Davis, work with me, Eric. Clive Davis's list of references of people that that he impacted will be quite long. Imagine the references from Whitney Houston and Bruce Springsteen and Janis Joplin, Alicia Keys, Barry Manilow, Carlos Santana, Rod Stewart, Chicago. Imagine all of those references when you're looking at his resume and going, Kelly Clarkson doesn't even make the list, and yet he was the one who basically created her biggest hit with her. That's how big of a music impact this guy had. Eric Alper is here. Hey, brother.
2: Now, imagine being the HR person that needs to call
1: all those people.
2: Hello, Mr. Springsteen. Can you tell me a little bit about Mr. Davis, who applied for a job in our mailroom? Astonishing, right? He's number one on anybody's list of the greatest music executives of all time. And even if people out there may not know the name Clive Davis, they certainly know the artist that not only he found and not only did he sign to his various labels that he was head of, whether it was Columbia Records or CBS or Arista, the label that he founded, and also J Records with Babyface, and also Bad Boy Records with Puff Daddy. But he nurtured them. You know, he signed Whitney Houston after seeing the Houston family in a club in New York City, spotted Whitney, said, that's the one, and worked with her for years before anybody even heard the name Whitney Houston to the general public. Not only helped pick the songs, but picked the co-songwriters, the music behind it, the photos, the look, the feel, the videos. This was a guy that just didn't sign somebody to the label, then let his staff take over. He nurtured them and worked with them as a friend, as a colleague, as a record label president, as a shareholder, and I think most importantly, as a confidant to their entire lives. When you go through the list of people that he signed when they were on their way down, but also when they were superstars as well. It's astonishing to think that one man did it all like this.
1: Clive Davis has passed away. He was 94 years old. He did music for 66 years. I mean, when he was shaping Kelly Clarkson's hits, because he didn't find Kelly Clarkson because of the show, but he did shape her biggest hit. And like he was old.
2: Yeah.
1: When he was choosing the biggest pop record of a decade.
2: He was over 40.
1: You're right.
2: Yeah. This guy, in any era that you choose, he knew what a hit song was going to be. When he went to the Monterey Pop Festival, and don't forget, let's back up for a second. He graduated from New York University and then went to Harvard Law School, becoming a lawyer before joining Columbia Records in the 1960s as legal counsel. His interest was not even in music per se. He joined Columbia Records as a lawyer in 1960, and a few years later, he was running the company. By 1967, at just 35 years old, he became president of Columbia Records. But that year, he went to the Monterey Pop Festival and saw Janis Joplin and Santana, the band, signed them both, started to love rock music, and worked with them, you know, for a number of albums, well, in Janis Joplin's case, just the one. But then you go through the 70s, he signed Bruce Springsteen to Columbia Records before anybody even knew who he was. Springsteen's albums, at least the first two, did not blow up at all. Born to Run, the third album, where not many people would give Bruce Springsteen a third chance, that blew up. And then Billy Joel, he signed, then Barry Manilow. In the 80s, Aretha Franklin was on the way down, and he ended up working with her on a collection of songs and got Who's Zooming Who, which was a monster hit, and then got her to work with George Michael on another monster hit. And then Alicia Keys in the 90s. So it doesn't matter what era we're talking about when it comes to Clive Davis. He had the best ears in the business, and he knew what was going to be a hit no matter what era it was. It was wild.
1: There was a video of them doing song picks for Kelly Clarkson sitting on a sofa. And the staff had brought in a bunch of cassettes, and they were sort of playing, because that's what he tactile would play.
2: Yeah.
1: He's like, nope, pull it out. Nope, pull it out. Yep, this is it. And it's just quite amazing. There's more to the list, though. Let me just name drop a little bit here since we're doing the resume. Pink Floyd, Sly and the Family Stone, Santana, Bruce Springsteen, you said that, Chicago, Earth, Wind and Fire, Billy Joel, Bay City Rollers, Blood, Sweat and Tears, Luther Vandross, Ace of Base, Gavin DeGraw, Barry Manilow, Whitney Houston, like, oh my God.
2: Kenny G, Usher, Patti Smith, Dionne Warwick. I mean, it is everybody's record collection.
1: Mm-hmm.
2: You know? It is amazing that he was able to do all of this stuff. And you know, we can talk about the fact that, you know, he ran into a little bit of problems. In 1973, he was forced out of Columbia Records, and many thought that his career was finished. It turned out that, like most record people back in the 1960s and 70s, played a little bit, you know, loose and fast with the books, and had a number of expenses that marked down his business, which was for personal, including one of his kids' bar mitzvahs, to the tune of about $92,000.
1: That's a heck of a party.
2: A heck of a party. Well, look at who played. But you know, back then, I mean, payola was a way to do business, where you paid radio stations to play their music. So when he got booted out, you know, people thought he was over, but you know, a couple of years later, he started Arista Records and then J Records, and came back bigger and better and stronger, and really made the mark. It's just really sad that we talk about this, because in the case of Clive Davis specifically, I mean, you and I talk about when, you know, in the segment, whenever people die, Clive Davis was just an egotistical person as much as anybody else in the music industry is. He wanted to be a star just as big as any of the artists that he worked with. And sometimes it's just a little bit sad, because I think all of this talking, all of this press and media that has attracted since his passing, he would have loved it. He would have loved to be mentioned in all these people's names.
1: Yeah. Steven Tyler with their song from Aerosmith, No Surprise. The lyric is, old Clive Davis says he's surely going to make us a star. I'm going to make you a star just the way you are. And that was 1978?
2: Yeah.
1: 79, 80?
2: And then Billy Joel wrote a song called Just the Way You Are, too. See, everything's connected.
1: It is all connected. Eric Alper, Clive Davis passed away, 94 years old. Such a massive impact on the music industry. And Eric Alper here to help us build a resume.
2: Happy to be here. Thanks, man.
1: Thanks for being here, buddy. It's great to see you. All right, Shane Hewitt and the Night Shift. Coming up, we are going to have that conversation about the electric cars. And if you buy one and it's made in China, questions about whether you'll be able to drive it into the United States or not. We're going to dig into that. And a big conversation about Robinhood. If you're into investing, really great guy. His first name is Preet. Can't wait for you to meet him. It's coming up next.
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7: From the National Newsroom of the Canadian Press, I'm Hannah Stoles. Montreal police say it was Officer Mohamed Lamine Barandouin who was shot and killed after responding to reports of a shooter at a hotel. A civilian and the shooter were also killed, while a second officer was injured. Premier Christine Fréchette expressed her condolences to the victims and their families.
8: I would first like to extend my most sincere condolences to the families and loved ones of those who lost their lives.
7: Authorities in BC are warning police services about a possible anti-police manifesto encouraging violence. Several Ontario First Nations are set to become owners of a new nuclear reactor after striking a commercial partnership with the federal and provincial governments. Ottawa and Ontario are providing loan guarantees of $700 million to the seven Williams Treaty First Nations east of Toronto. Energy and Mines Minister Stephen Lecce says this is the first equity partnership with First Nations in a nuclear reactor in Canada. Not everyone is on board with the idea of adding another stop to a planned high-speed rail line between Toronto and Quebec City.
9: Transport Minister Stephen McKinnon has directed Alto to consider an additional stop in Kingston, Ontario. He says that reflects what the government heard in public consultations with residents. McGill University professor Ahmed El-Janidi claims the government's push to tack on a stop in a Liberal riding shows politics plays an outsized role in the project, despite being run at arm's length by a Crown corporation. He co-authored a study of the line in March and says each stop adds an extra 15 to 30 minutes to the length of a trip. McKinnon concedes it would result in longer travel times, but argues it would not be enough to discourage ridership and would draw more ridership in Kingston. David Augustine, The Canadian Press.
7: New research is showing that Mexico, Kenya, Italy, and other nations are experiencing anywhere from 1 to 2 more months of heat stress than they were several decades ago. Regions that haven't experienced heat stress before at all are now feeling it too. Nature Climate Change says these extreme temperatures have become worse because of the burning of fossil fuels, coal, oil, and gas. Lana Payne of Unifer says there's no time to waste in securing a new union contract for Canada's auto workers. Even as uncertainty about the future of the Continental Trade Pact with the U.S. and Mexico makes future planning difficult, the union's national president says it would have been too risky to wait for the dust to settle on the future of that trade deal before opening the bargaining process with the Detroit Three.
10: The reality is that we have one job here, and that's to get a collective agreement in what are challenging times, and a good collective agreement in what is challenging times.
7: Unifer opened talks with Ford yesterday in Toronto, with Stellantis and General Motors expected to begin their bargaining once a framework is reached with Ford. This is the Canadian Press. In sports, pinch hitter Miles Straw drove in the go-ahead run in the seventh inning with one of Toronto's three sacrifice plays. With a homer from Kazuma Okamoto, the Blue Jays beat the Houston Astros 4-2. Toronto has won 5 of its last 6 games and plays the next 9 at home. In the World Cup, Canada controls its own destiny heading into the final group stage matchup of this summer's FIFA World Cup. A win or draw against Switzerland in Vancouver tomorrow would see the Canadians win Group B. Algeria defeated Jordan 2-1 in California. It was Jordan's second straight loss and eliminates the squad from advancing to the knockout round. Algeria and Austria will face each other later this week to determine who will join unbeaten Argentina in the next round. And in the NBA, Giannis Antetokounmpo is getting traded to the Miami Heat in a blockbuster move. Tyler Herro and several other players and draft picks are heading to the Milwaukee Bucks. From the Canadian Press, I'm Hannah Stolz.
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5: Here is an encore segment from Ottawa at Work with Patricia Bull.
12: We've been talking about this for several years, the plan to shift some of the services that the Salvation Army provides and build a new shelter in Vanier on Montreal Road, 333 Montreal Road, the location for that. Well, we're hearing from the organization now that the plan to build that shelter and community hub has stalled out. that since the plans were secured several years ago, that construction costs and market conditions have changed significantly, the organization is saying, and then going on to say this Center of Hope project on Montreal Road will not proceed as originally conceived. It is a project that has been somewhat controversial and was not always well received by the surrounding neighborhood, the idea of this going up there. Rideau Vanier Ward Councillor Stephanie Plante knows all sides to this, as her ward encompasses the location of the shelter just down the way from us here on George and this new location as well. Stephanie, good morning.
13: Good morning. Thank you for having me.
12: So what is going on here? What does this mean in your mind? Is it going to happen in some way at some point, or is this done?
13: Yeah, so the wording in their press release or the quote that they gave says, you know, it's not going ahead, quote, as originally proposed. So my antenna is still very much up, because that could mean anything, and that could mean everything, and that could mean absolutely nothing. I have requested a meeting with the Salvation Army alongside the federal MP and the provincial MPP to get more information as to what this could mean. Will it involve the community? You know, is there some way we could, you know, just focus on housing first? I honestly don't know. So I'm very careful in the communication I've done about this and the questions I've gotten from residents, because I, you know, the devil is always in the details, as they say.
12: Hmm. So, okay, so the details and some of what we're being told is that, you know, things have changed in terms of costs, which we know
13: is legitimate.
12: Yeah. Certainly it's been a tough time for a lot of people in the building industry, and some of the costs in creating shelter. We know a lot about that struggle. Would you assume that maybe part of the issue is also some of the pushback around it, or is that a side issue?
13: Well, I think it's kind of two things coming together at the same time. So there actually is financing both at the provincial and federal level for capital costs for housing specifically. You know, to the credit of Doug Ford, to the credit of the Prime Minister and all the housing ministers, there has been a huge, huge emphasis on housing first. There is money for things like supportive housing. There is money for transitional housing, which is not my favorite, but it's still there. And there is money for social housing. Now, obviously that stuff doesn't get built overnight. You know, they like shovel-ready projects. They like things that have already architecture plans and everything ready to go. But I have been involved, you know, I'm on the board of Ottawa Community Housing. So I've seen these things from start to finish. And I suspect, you know, because capital costs are, like you mentioned, not free, that's maybe something they're very much thinking of. And we also know, and I do want to credit all of the community people, the academics who came together during the Salvation Army debates to talk about this, is that we do know the outcomes are better both for the clients and the community when people are housed. And I don't mean, you know, three bunk beds to a room. And I certainly don't mean, you know, that book Madeline where they're all in a row in one room. We know when they have their own key, their own unit, their own privacy, they can take off their shoes. They can have a little closet. Like, we know the outcomes are so much better for people when they are housed. And so I suspect that's also part of the motivation. I do want to give them the benefit of the doubt and say they've seen how we have come in terms of what we know about housing. Whether or not that will be put into official practice remains to be seen, but I will definitely meet with them if that's what they want to do. I will definitely reiterate these things. Like you said, I live just up the street from the George Street location. I remember, and I'm sure you do too, I remember we did an interview when the Department of National Defense, which has their building on Cumberland, had to move because of the social disorder happening at the George Street location. Like, you know, the Department of National Defense, if they can't deal with what's happening at Salvation Army, how can they save us from, like, dictators, right? I remember thinking that at the time. So, you know.
12: They're easily bothered.
13: Exactly. So it's just. Yeah, go ahead.
12: But that was some of the hope in the way things were going to be done at the new center, that it would alleviate some of what people were frustrated with in the market area, which has been home to three of these shelters. And it's interesting that this comes on the heels of a hearing from Shepherds of Good Hope last week about the potential change in approach and seeing some of those model units, which are, as you say, a different way to house people, with kind of a bachelor unit that gives people a real sense of having their own place versus being in some of those bunk bed kind of situations. Yeah. And interesting from them, because it's often been seen, I think, in this sort of you know, emergency shelter kind of community, that the Shepherds of Good Hope are sort of the last ditch option for a lot of people. If they're moving in that direction, does that mean the Salvation Army needs to change some of what's in its plan going forward?
13: Yeah, and that's kind of the conversation we need to have going forward. And kudos to Stephen Bartolo of Sheps. Him and I went to see Mission Old Brewery in Montreal in 2023, who's converting their, like, that shelter's been there for 120 years. And they are renovating it floor by floor to create housing. And so they've been able to see and use data to show the outcomes that are better for their clients. They spend less money on security. People are eating three meals a day. They're looking for jobs. Like the outcomes were just simply mind-blowing. And they've been able to floor by floor sort of show that. And even though they had been really entrenched in the traditional shelter model prior to that. So, you know, I think a lot of people are waking up to this. And, you know, you and I, we want the best outcomes for our community, right? No matter where you live. And so it is better for the community. It is better for the clients. And I'm hoping we can all move forward together with that mentality. You know, what's going to happen at George Street? I get asked this question a lot. I don't know. My thoughts were with the Lower Town community when they announced that, because I know they've been kind of on pins and needles about this for a while as well. And yeah, we'll see. You know, Salvation Army has property all over the city. They have a community center in Barrhaven. They have property in Orleans and Kanata, et cetera. So maybe they're planning something completely different. I don't know, but I'll definitely keep you posted.
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5: Here is an encore segment from the Vashi Capello Show.
1: As this sitting of the House of Commons comes to a close, the government says they passed more than 20 pieces of legislation, largely focused, they say, on addressing the economy and also issues around crime. I started my interview off with the government House leader, Steve McKinnon, on the former, so the economy in particular. And I asked him what evidence his government has that the focus on the economy is working, when in contrast, we have the governor of the Bank of Canada saying, quote, based on the data we have to date, the economy is weak.
2: Well, the let's start with inflation and start with the Bank of Canada. We've been over 18 months now inside the target range for inflation for the Bank of Canada. Interest rates have stabilized. The OECD projects that Canada will lead the G7 in growth. We have increased business investment. I, as Transport Minister Vashi, track canary, what I call canary in the coal mine indicators, and we're seeing business investment, a lot of bulk movements. We had a record year at the Port of Vancouver in terms of volumes, and those keep going up. I'm very, very encouraged by some of the signs we're seeing in the economy. As you can tell, we're approving projects now, a major port project in Montreal, major mine in Quebec, and I'll give a little preview. We'll be approving some more in the very, very near future. So I think there are a lot of indicators and a lot of reasons to be very optimistic about Canada's economy.
1: So a lot to unpack there, and I look forward to seeing what projects you are going to approve. And I want to ask about those major projects in a moment, because I know they're a key focus for your government in the development of the economy. Yeah. But when you flag some of the statistics that you did, business investment, for example, according to Statistics Canada, in fact, business investment has been on the decline for the last five quarters. That's not, you know, just a blip. That's a trend. And that is also when your government has put in place some very clear incentives for the private sector to do the opposite. I'm not taking away from the impact that the trade war is having, clearly, but you're, you know, trying to tell Canadians that you focus on the economy. It's going to grow at a rapid rate. It is flatlined. There is no growth. Best case scenario, you're flatlining. You've also got two quarters of contraction.
2: Last quarter, we had a 10% increase in equipment and machinery investment in business. And again, a lot of indicators. We're seeing very, very robust volumes on our transportation networks. That's always a very, very good sign for what's coming to the coming in the economy. And look, we know, Vashi, that there are cost of living issues. You know, we saw the spike, obviously, in gas prices here lately. Let's hope that comes down quickly, especially over the summer traveling months. And we've put in place a succession of measures to mitigate the impacts of the cost of living, of food increases. We've lowered income taxes, lowered the GST for first-time home buyers. We've done a lot of targeted things to help people through what we know is a turbulent economic time. We know there are vulnerable Canadians, and we've been here to help them. I think we've established that we've been very responsive on that front.
1: I'm not trying to say that you aren't responsive in particular, you know, with the grocery benefit, for example, or the GST credit and increase to the GST credit. Or I'm not also trying to tell the audience that you're not doing anything. What I am asking and challenging you on, with great respect, Minister, is this picture that you're painting, that your government is responsible for creating this sort of supercharged economy, when the data does not back it up. It does not appear to be a true claim.
2: Well, there are obviously two things, important things to retain here. Number one, we are seeing very encouraging signs that our trade diversification agenda is working. The Prime Minister came back from the G7 with $5 billion of commitments just on the critical minerals front. We're seeing investment commitments from all over the world. We've been rated the number one destination for infrastructure investment in the world. So, you know, Canada has a lot of reasons to be confident. The other part of that, though, is we are in a trade war. It has hit our auto sector very hard. It has hit our steel industry very hard. It has hit the aluminum sector hard, and forestry, which is so important to so many communities in Canada, including my own, is an industry that's really been suffering under, you know, what is crippling and unjustified tariffs. We're standing up for Canada against those things.
1: And certainly you do have a strategy, and I hear you as you describe it, right? And it sounds really good. I think that, you know, the reason I challenge you on the data is not just because there's ups and downs, because it provides a proof point to some very, very specific and lofty promises that your government has made. Even when you talk about, as you describe it, the success of the diversification strategy. Yes, as a portion of our exports, you know, there's a marginal difference in the amount we're sending outside the United States. But every analysis I've seen of it is that it's due to entirely gold and the price of gold. And if you subtract that, it's actually a decrease in exports elsewhere of around 3% in the last quarter I could find data for. Is there really evidence that the strategies you're talking about are working? Like, why do you use your government continue to sort of insist that everything is okay when it really, you know, again, the data is not supporting that?
2: Well, Vashi, I could take you through any month's worth of data and there'll be a bright spot. This month it might be gold, and by the way, gold is part of our economy. A lot of people employed in mining gold in Canada. We're one of the world leaders in gold mining, and that's one of our key industries. So it surely doesn't not count that gold is having a moment. Next month it may be something else. We are continuing to see a lot of bright spots in our economy, and we're going to continue working on those ones where we know that supports are required, where we know that they're up against some literal trade winds, and we're going to put together an economic strategy that has Canada in control of its own destiny, making our own choices, building up the industries that we're targeting, and providing opportunity for people.
3: That's the government's House Leader, Steve McKinnon, talking about what he says the government is doing to grow the economy and to counter some of the tough impacts of the cost of living. We found out today, for example, that in the month of May, Statistics Canada says the rate of inflation was 3.2%, and food inflation is rising at a pace outside of the overall or more headline rate of inflation. Pierre Poilievre, the leader of the Federal Conservatives, stepped up to the microphone this morning to blame the government for that.
4: Mr. Carney, my message to you is we do not need any more excuses. You promised affordable food. You promised a growing economy. You delivered a recession and inflation. You did this, Mr. Carney, with your policy of doubling the deficit that Justin Trudeau left behind, thus bidding up the cost of everything, by increasing the industrial carbon tax six times higher than the one Trudeau left behind, a tax that drives up the cost of everything that goes into building a home or growing food.
3: So a couple of things to talk about there, because you heard me fact check the government. Later on, we'll be fact checking the opposition. The House Leader of the Conservatives, Andrew Scheer, will join the program. But as far as a fact check here goes as well, there are, according to Statistics Canada, some exogenous factors that are contributing to the price of food in particular. So they singled out tomatoes, which are 45.2% higher last month than they were a year before. Stats Can says that was caused because of poor growing conditions in Mexico, coupled with a, quote, reduction in planted acreage following the implementation of U.S. tariffs. So tariffs having an impact on that. We know that also the cost of fuel is leading to big time the rate of inflation increase. It's 33% higher in May of this year than it was in May of last year due to what's going on in Iran. There are things that the government is doing, of course, that add, for example, to the cost of food packaging. But there, you know, other than that's not the main factor, according to the economic analysis that we can read, that there are some exogenous factors like weather, like American tariffs, and in particular in the month of May, like the cost of gas and fuel and oil because of what was going on in the Iran war in the Strait of Hormuz. Now, as you heard me question the government, there are also a lot of things that deserve questioning in the way that they're framing it, but both sides certainly deserve a fact check on this issue.
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16: Good morning. I'm Connor Ray. Cloudy skies, a bit foggy out there. Right now, 11 degrees. Your full forecast coming up. First, your top stories. Ottawa police tabled a plan to address issues of sexual misconduct at last night's police service board meeting. Changes include strengthening confidential reporting, improved transparency, and enhancing training and support. Police Chief Eric Stubbs telling reporters ahead of the police board that the force is committed to change, but that it will take time.
17: The overwhelming majority, high percentage of our officers, they're embarrassed by some of this, and they that their colleagues have stained the badge that they wear. So there is momentum.

0: and there is a willingness, but we need to be able to do the work. Deputy Ferguson has a team that's going to work with me as well too, to effect a plan and slowly do this.
1: The service tabled an updated plan after an external review made 8 recommendations to address issues in the current system. It also comes in response to issues inside and outside of the service, including harassment of current officers and members of the public. The Salvation Army says a planned shelter in Vanier has stalled out. City Council approved the Center of Hope in 2017, which was meant to provide 32 supportive housing units and 99 emergency shelter beds. In a statement, the Salvation Army says it is not proceeding as originally planned due to significant changes in construction costs and market conditions. Area Councillor Stephanie Plott says the project has been a contentious issue for the community.
2: If you survey the population of shelter clients at Salvation Army, Shepherd's Good Hope Mission, there's not a lot of them from even Ward 12, and there's certainly not a lot of them that were born and raised downtown. So it begs the question why those services were put here in the first place, and we want to make sure that we transition out of that shelter mentality into something that's more permanent.
1: The Salvation Army says they are evaluating potential next steps for the property. And the federal government says it has asked Alto to consider adding a stop in Kingston along its proposed high-speed rail line between Quebec and Ontario. Here's CTV's Katie Griffin with comment from Kingston Mayor Brian Patterson.
3: High-speed rail could be coming to Kingston.
4: This idea of the potential for a rail hub where VIA and Alto would interconnect, that I think has tremendous potential and great impact for Kingston and the region as a whole.
3: The federal transport minister asking Alto to look at including a stop in the city for the project that would connect Quebec City and Toronto. Alto is looking at 2 possible routes with construction slated to begin in 2029. The estimated cost between $60 and $90 billion. Adding Kingston would increase that price tag.
5: The head of Alto says he hopes to announce a more precise route and potential station locations sometime this fall. Katie Griffin, CTV News, Kingston.
1: 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From the CTV Weather Center, cloudy skies out there this morning. Right now, 11 degrees, a bit of a chilly start, but we are expecting a nice and warm day ahead. 25 is the daytime high. It is going to be a mix of sun and clouds in the sky for most of the day, but no rain in the forecast. Into the evening, skies are expected to clear up a bit before more clouds roll in tomorrow. Wednesday's forecast still looks like a mix of sun and clouds in the sky with a high of 26 degrees. And then more cloudy periods come in late on Wednesday, and that brings a chance of showers for Thursday. Thursday's forecast has a high of 24 degrees, 40% chance of showers going up to 60% later in the day, and the gray skies are expected to continue into Friday as well. 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That is the latest from the CTV Newsroom. 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
7: Here is an encore segment from Ottawa Now with Christy Cameron.
8: The Ottawa Police Service has a problem when it comes to sexual misconduct, and it obviously has reached a boiling point because in May, after several media reports about misconduct, things like police officers using the internal cop database to look up women that they saw on the road or at the gym or at a coffee shop, using their license plates to look into them. Zero things that are related to their actual job and just more predatory sexual misconduct type behavior. The police chief put out this internal video addressing what he called a pattern of behavior and a culture problem within the service. And he basically told the cops in this internal video message, if you don't quit it, you need to quit your job. Stop this behavior or get a new gig. Take a listen.
9: Members are using our databases as their own way to meet women. Seeing a woman at a coffee shop, coming out of a gym, driving next to them, getting their license plates and running them on the system. We've seen members messaging vulnerable victims on calls that they've attended in an attempt to develop an intimate relationship.
8: And he went on to say this.
9: Change your behavior now or quit. Leave. This is not about an isolated incident. It's about a pattern of behavior that we've seen in the last few years, and it has to shift quickly in the other direction.
8: We also reached out last week to try and get the chief of police on our show. They said he was unavailable, but I did interview the deputy chief of police, Trish Ferguson, who was quite candid. She admitted that this is a deep cultural problem within the force.
10: It's systemic. It is not a few bad apples. It is a culture that has allowed this, permitted people to do things and others not speaking up. And that's really what I think we want to focus our piece on now, our targets, if you will. We have gone the route of very lengthy, costly investigations to get to the bottom of situations, which we have realized are very divisive.
8: I thought that was a really important clip, which is why we're replaying it. She herself is admitting that this runs deep. She said, this is the water that we're in, the culture, that obviously there's a cultural shift that needs to happen because this has persisted despite reviews, despite reports, despite recommendations. This confirms that there is an issue within the Ottawa Police Service. So the chief can put out this blunt video, but it has to go beyond that. It has to be much further than that. There has to be accountability. And when I pushed her on that, I said, who's accountable? She said, it's a leadership issue, that they need to set the tone. We're hearing a lot of promises that this is going to be fixed, but given it has been a persistent issue for years, I don't blame you, dear listener, if you don't have a lot of faith in that. I also question how you recruit women to the police force when this is the apparent culture. Joining us right now for his commentary, we've got the former OPP commissioner, Chris Lewis, who is now our safety analyst at CTV. Welcome back, Chris.
11: Good afternoon, Christy.
8: You heard a little bit of my interview with the deputy chief of police. You heard that video that was put out in May from the Ottawa police chief. What do you make of it?
11: Well, a couple of things. Number one is, and I think the world of her as a police leader and an officer, as well as your chief, Eric Stubbs, she has been there and experienced it herself. And so, you know, her position of speaking about it comes from experience and authority. And she's right. I mean, in terms of the leadership piece on this, in order to really get everyone to follow the rules, those in leadership roles have to follow the rules and set the proper, not only the proper model for which people to follow, but hold people accountable. It's one thing for a police leader to not engage in those activities properly. That's exactly the way it should be. But it's another thing to allow it. And allowing anybody to do it makes others think is permissive. And one of the things Trish said that's very interesting is that this has been going on for years. So is it just coming to a head now and they're becoming more aware of it because people are speaking up? Speaking up is a good thing and difficult to do. Or has previous leaders allowed it to continue? I'd be really interested to know their thoughts on that.
8: When we address an issue of sexual misconduct within a police force, what does it say to you that it has persisted for this long?
11: Well, it says to me that there hasn't been proper leadership from top to bottom.
8: I mean, what does that look like? I know, Chris, for the listeners, they may not be aware that you have written extensively on leadership because you've been the commissioner of the OPP. Leadership is your wheelhouse. It's your area of expertise. How does one lead? How does one fix a problem from the top all the way down to the bottom of the police force or from the bottom up?
11: Well, the leader has to set the tone, set the policy, communicate it, ensure other leaders from top to bottom in the organization understand and do so as well. And really deal with things in a timely and appropriate way when they occur to further set the tone amongst the people that this is not going to be tolerated. If you do it, we're going to come for you through due process, but we're coming for you and because it's just not acceptable. And then being open to complaints from female officers in the case of male on female sexual harassment, mistreatment, et cetera, treating them like proper victims as opposed to, in some cases, sergeants or staff sergeants or even higher saying, you know, quit your belly ache and it comes with the job. That doesn't come with the job. It shouldn't. That sort of behavior shouldn't come with any job, let alone people that are entrusted to protect the public. and carry guns. I just don't see it. I realize it's tough to do as a chief. You don't know what every sergeant's doing and every staff sergeant's doing. But if the chiefs and the deputies and supers and inspectors, et cetera, aren't following the rules, how can they expect those beneath them to follow the rules? It has to be all.
8: Maybe the thing is that historically speaking, it has come with the territory that when you are a police officer, that you just think, oh, well, some cops behave like this and some members do these things, but you look the other way. That can't happen anymore. Clearly, that's the message here. That's right. How do you measure it?
11: That's really that. Yeah, I totally agree. It cannot happen anymore. Never should have, and certainly can't anymore. Measuring it is tough because ultimately you rely on complaints. And if the females, for example, to use that perspective, aren't coming forward and not complaining, does that mean it's not happening? Or is there a culture that kind of inhibits them, makes them feel like they'll be further victimized, isolated, not treated with respect by their colleagues? Does that kind of stymie them from coming forward? Because if that's the case, it's not working. It's still not happening. But the lack of complaints certainly isn't a measurable in terms of determining whether or not things are right, obviously. My wife is a police officer for 30 years and in the OPP, and she's told me stories that mind-boggled me, but not at the time. I didn't know. She had the personality where she'd just tell people where to go and not let it bother her. And then at some point, because she was with me and I was a senior officer, probably some backed off. But we both know now of situations that I didn't know of at the time where female officers were just treated horribly from the sexual harassment perspective, let alone people just being harassed, not for sexual purposes, but people of both genders being just harassed by senior people for whatever reason, all of which is inappropriate.
8: I guess I wonder how genuine you think this is. Is this a real turning point for the police force?
11: I think it's a turning point for Ottawa, obviously for Ottawa police. And Eric Stubbs and Trish know more about what's going on there than I do, other than the reports we've seen. But I'm hearing more and more from female officers in a variety of police departments across Ontario, including Toronto and Waterloo, et cetera, about outstanding grievances where they've complained nothing was done or not enough was done or
8: right.
11: They feel like they're
8: treated
11: terribly.
8: And you wonder, should there be resignations?
11: Well, should there be resignations by people that don't want to follow the rules? Absolutely. Unfortunately, some of the
8: resignations. What about people that are in leadership positions, given that, you know, as you say, they set the tone?
11: Well, yeah, but I mean, how can you blame the chief if he or she doesn't know what's going on? I mean, the situation Eric's in now, he's taken action because he's become aware of it. I can't imagine that if a year ago he knew it was as serious as it is, he wouldn't take action. It's like the Toronto police chief, they're pushing him to resign because of some corruption. How can he know what constables are doing in a night shift? He can't. Can he be blamed for all of that? Yeah, he has to set the tone, but who in between isn't making sure the rules are being followed? And if they are, and they're telling the chief that things are still occurring and nothing's being done, then the chief should be in jeopardy. But prior to that, I don't see that.
8: What about the Independent Workplace Investigations Office, which is sort of independent of the chain of command, an office that essentially takes those complaints when people are within the police force and they've got something they need to raise. And it's outside of the leaders. It's outside of sort of the chain of command, as I say. I understand that that office was recommended, but, you know, in 2023, a year after it was created, it was actually shut down and had to be shut down. Would restoring that make any sort of a difference? Should that come back?
11: I don't really know. And I don't know all the reasons it was formed and all the advantages and what occurred and why they got rid of it. So without knowing all that, it's tough to say whether bringing it back would be a benefit. But even with it in place, and I'm just thinking broadly here, will that encourage a female sergeant on night shift in Ottawa police to come forward to say her inspector is sexually harassing her? Knowing that an investigation will start and people will know she complained, and then feels like many victims do in society that they're not supported in these difficult situations. So I really don't know.
8: Yeah.
11: This is a real tough one to deal with, but it has to be dealt with.
8: I always appreciate your expertise on this. Thank you very much, Chris Lewis. Appreciate the time.
11: Thank you, Chris. Anytime. Take
8: Former
11: care.
8: Former OPP Commissioner Chris Lewis joining us.
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23: I mean, I feel like I've answered this hundreds of times, that none of that, I feel like I've never shown. I've never said. None of those things ever came out of my mouth. And quite honestly, it's just getting frustrated. It's becoming a distraction, and I have been fully committed to this team, to the city, and it's just becoming a distraction, frustrating to deal with.
24: I mean, this comes up very often. I don't think that there's nothing that we have talked about or thought about where that conversation should happen.
1: Brady Tkachuk and Steve Staios, the general manager of the Ottawa Senators. Shocking news this morning, but it shouldn't be surprising. Brady Tkachuk has been traded, going to join his brother in Florida. If you really listen to his words there, he was pretty careful. I don't think I've ever shown any of that. He didn't say, it's not true. It's not what I feel. It's not what I'm thinking. It's not where I'm heading. I've never really shown any of that. And, of course, now we know that's exactly how he's feeling. He wanted out. But as a hockey fan who grew up in Toronto, Leafs first, Senators second, I'm not unhappy to see him go. Been pretty obvious since he and his brother and dad on the podcast. You don't let your brother and your dad badmouth your goaltender if you're a captain and you're the leader of the team. And he just sat there and did nothing. Where's the leadership there? Guy who hung around in Washington too long after the Olympic victory, didn't come back and help his team right away, as Austin Matthews did, as much as he got criticized. I was reading this morning, well, maybe, he felt unwelcome here, given how Ottawa fans
0: felt about it. No. Ottawa fans were reacting to something he initiated. Not the other way around. Don't lay this on the fans. So there's a lot going on here. Brendan Bell joins us, a former Ottawa Center, Leaf too, hockey analyst with TSN 1200. Good morning, Brendan. Good to talk to you.
2: Hey, Bill. Thanks for having me on.
0: I'm not seeing a lot of people who are sad to see him go at this moment. You know, if a year ago you told me that, he was beloved in this city. But I think a lot of people have turned on him. And certainly with this news, I think those who weren't turned off by him are now. Give me your reaction when you first heard this news. Were you at all surprised?
2: I was surprised by the timing. I was surprised by the return, and just the four picks coming back from Florida. But no, I was not surprised at all. I mean, I kind of expected that at the end of the season, you're right in your lead in here. Like the tone and tenure around Brady Tkachuk kind of changed over the course of the season. And that was a function of a couple of things. Like there was the injury at the start of the year. There was, maybe some uninspired play. And Brady Tkachuk was bad this year. He just wasn't who we've seen, in the previous seven seasons as an Ottawa Senator. And then there was the Olympics. And then there was the White House. And then there was the laughing at the Trump joke. And some of that stuff, like, that shouldn't enter into a conversation about a hockey player. Like, we're just dummies that play a game and get competitive and get physical. Brady Tkachuk doesn't want to answer questions about that, and really shouldn't have to some extent. But, again, all that to say, the conversation changed around Brady, and he was leaving. He was leaving Ottawa, whether it was at the end of his contract in a year and a half from now, or whether it was, sometime, and I thought, frankly, it was either going to be this summer or before the trade deadline next season, when he still has a year and a half remaining on his contract. But, the writing was on the wall. He was going down to Florida. He was going to play with his brother. And, those are rights that you have as a player. When you have a no-movement clause, when you have a contract that, you expire and you go to free agency at a certain age and after a certain length of time with the team, those are all well and good. Like, you're well within your rights. And I was a player. I was part of the NHLPA union. I'm all for players having the right to move. And,
0: but Brendan, how do we get to the point now where players like his brother, Matthew, now we're having these conversations about they don't want to be here anymore. They don't want to play out their contract. That's a conversation they've even been having in Toronto about, their captain, does Austin Matthews want to live out his contract? He has a contract. So there feels like there's a little bit of blackmail going on here.
2: I wouldn't go that far. I mean, I think that is it blackmail or is it like, let him play out his contract then, and then he's going to leave, like the John Tavares situation in New York a couple of years ago. Yeah. Like I'll stay, I'll play out, I'll honor my contract. But then as soon as my contract's done, I've absolutely got the right to leave. And you, the New York Islanders, fast forward, the Ottawa Senators, the Toronto Maple Leafs going forward, you're going to get nothing for me. So what do you want to do here? Do you want to draw a line in the sand and let's make this move? And it could be, it's not going to be 50-50 mutually beneficial, but it's something that has to happen because you can't lose an asset, especially one like a captain, a 30, 40 goal scorer. You can't lose these players for nothing. So it just becomes a business decision. And what can help the Ottawa, in this case, what helps the Ottawa Senators and, getting three first round picks and a conditional second round pick, that's not nothing for Brady Tkachuk. Unfortunately, that doesn't help your team that is, building and trending in the right direction and wants to make the playoffs again next year and take another step forward. First-round picks don't really help that today or for next season. But
0: well, not unless you're the number one, two, or three pick, something like that, right after you get down lower than that. It's pretty iffy. Brendan Bell is our guest, hockey analyst from TSN 1200. That's the thing about what they got. They could have these picks could be amazing NHL players, every one of them, or they could all be total busts. With Brady Tkachuk, you know what he is, you know what you're likely getting for the next 5 or 10 years. So that's what makes it tricky. And normally a team that is rebuilding, like we're not competitive, we can't win the Stanley Cup, you would be stockpiling those picks and thinking of what you're going to look like 4 or 5 years down the road. Brendan, do you think that's what the Senators are? I mean, they're closer to that now without Brady Tkachuk in the lineup, but they still have a couple of stars to build the team around. So what do they do with these picks? Do they make these picks and think 5 years down the road, or do they try to flip them and turn them into someone they can use today?
2: I don't see any world in which the Ottawa Senators draft ninth overall this Friday night. And that's the best pick that they got from the Florida Panthers last night. I think Steve Staios is going to be very, very busy this week. There'll be a whole bunch of phone calls. I'm sure they've got their eyes on, you know, 3 to 5 players around the league that they would look to bring in to add to this roster who can help them starting in September. Because as you said, like, Steve Staios' statement last night was very clear, very to the point. And I don't think it was misleading. I don't think it was, you know, coach speak. I don't think it was just trying to say the right thing to the fans and to the market. Like, this team wants to win. They're in a window right now where their core players, even with Brady Tkachuk gone now, their core players are signed to team-friendly contracts. They're entering their prime. And you've kind of got like a 3 to 5 year window here where you have to make some hay. And you're not going to do that with draft picks. And so I think that I'm sure that Steve Staios is having many, many conversations. He probably had conversations before this trade was made about what do we need to do to get an impact player on our roster to not necessarily replace Brady Tkachuk, because frankly, Brady's a bit of a unicorn. Like, you don't get a lot of guys that are 6'4", 230 pounds, that will fight, that can score 30 goals, that can, you know, like, that are a leader, that are intimidating, playoff type of player. Those guys don't grow on trees. It's going to be very difficult to replace Brady Tkachuk.
0: You probably need two guys to replace him, right? You need someone who can put the puck in the net and someone who has more grit. Because finding that all in one, you're right, that's a really tough thing.
2: No doubt about it. I mean, there's a guy just on the 401 who's a little bit younger, in Matthew Nyes, that would be very, very interesting to me, and I don't know.
0: Will you and Gord Wilson please stop talking about Matthew Nyes? You can't have him.
2: Why not? The Montreal Canadiens almost had him at the deadline this year.
0: Yeah, that's why that general manager's out of a job. What an idiotic move that would have been.
2: I don't really understand it. I just finished a hit with my buddies in Toronto on their morning show, and we talked about that. And I don't understand why the Toronto Maple Leafs would even entertain the idea of moving on from Matthew Nyes, but apparently it's a real thing.
0: Brendan Bell, former Ottawa Senator, Leaf hockey analyst with TSN 1200.
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34: 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I'm Will Aiello.
35: And
5: I'm Rosie Edden. Your top headlines coming up.
7: First, taking a look at those weather conditions, let's bring in Melissa Lamb in the CTV Weather Center.
9: Partly cloudy conditions this morning, but sunny and hot into the afternoon.
5: Ottawa's police chief has tabled the plan to address sexual harassment and misconduct within the force. This is in response to several high-profile incidents and an external review on the force's previous efforts. The changes include strengthening confidential reporting, improved transparency, and enhancing training and support. Chief Eric Stubbs said ahead of last night's meeting that it's going to take time, but the force is committed to the work.
10: This is not getting this done by Monday. This is not getting this done next month. This is a measured approach that is going to take some time. And it's always hard to measure, isn't it, the out results. But we'll know over time if we've made a difference or not.
5: The plan is based on external review that made 8 recommendations to address the current issues. Stubbs has said a culture shift is needed, telling members in an internal video last month that those not on board can quit.
11: A controversial plan to build a new Salvation Army shelter in Vanier is no longer moving forward as proposed. It comes after years of debate, appeals, and community pushback. Here's CTV's Josh Moreno with reaction from area residents.
12: The proposed Salvation Army Center of Hope was initially approved in 2017 and featured approximately 350 shelter beds, but was scaled back in 2022 to 99 beds. In a statement, the organization says since initial site plan approvals were secured several years ago, construction costs and market conditions have changed significantly. The Salvation Army says there are internal discussions under way about next steps, with many in the area hoping to see temporary housing as opposed to another shelter.
13: Yeah, housing. You know, housing first, housing everywhere.
14: And more maybe outreach resources, maybe, not necessarily like shelters and stuff.
11: There is no timeline for what could eventually be built on the property.
5: Police in Montreal have identified the officer killed in Monday's shooting in the city's Côte de Neige district. 34-year-old Mohamed Lamine Benradon was killed in the line of duty as officers were met with gunfire while responding to reports of a man armed with a long gun at a hotel. A second police officer was seriously injured in the attack that also claimed the life of a civilian and the suspect. Premier Christine Fréchette expressed her condolences to the victims and their families.
15: These acts are reprehensible and have no place in our society. In the face of this ordeal, we will remain united.
5: Quebec's police watchdog is investigating the shooting, while Quebec provincial police have launched a parallel criminal probe.
11: The federal energy minister has announced what he called a new beginning for Canada's nuclear program, with a strategy that outlines a plan for the sector both at home and abroad. But the plan is short on details when it comes to funding or specific projects. CTV's Graham Richardson reports.
17: The plan, build up to 10 new reactors. Right now, 90,000 people work in the industry. They want to double that in the next decade and enter 4 international markets by 2040. All those new reactors will need more uranium. NextGen's deposit of uranium in northern Saskatchewan at the Athabasca Basin is one of the world's largest. The company will build a mine here and partner with First Nations and Métis people.
11: The Prime Minister was not involved in the nuclear strategy because of his previous involvement with companies that work in the nuclear space. That's the latest from the CTV Newsroom. I'm Will Ayala.
5: And I'm Rosie Edda. Now, you're up to date.
9: A couple of sunny days in the forecast for us. Today's daytime high is 25. Mix of sun and cloud will fall closer to 28. Still dealing with some fog this morning in the lower lying areas, but that will dissipate shortly. Into tomorrow, 26 is the high. Mix of sun and cloud. It will be a little bit cloudier into the late part of your afternoon. Also dealing with stronger winds tomorrow, gusting out of the west 20 to 40 kilometers an hour. Overnight cloudy periods and into your day Thursday is looking a little different. A cloudier day, a chance of scattered showers into the afternoon, a high of 24. Similar day on Friday, another cloudy ones. Chance of those scattered showers with a high of 24 as well, but then sunshine into the weekend. In the CTV Weather Center, I'm Melissa Lamb.
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0: We do have a collision on Mitch Owens near Anderson Road. That is impacting traffic in both directions. Avoid that area this morning. Traffic is flowing well along the major routes. No significant slowdowns to report. Get your car summer ready. 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With Time Saver Traffic, I'm Hunter Miller.
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1: Just don't hang your hopes on me. I want to feel something. Thank you, Ben. Look at you. That's the song of our recent trip to Boston. Sometimes trips have songs. You don't start out that way. You don't plan it that way. Just that's the way it all comes together. A song gets played. Somebody gets excited. Play it again. In this case, it was me. Play it again. Are you guys hearing me on the air, by the way? I keep seeing all kinds of other people trying to call me.
2: Yep, we are hearing you.
3: We got you, Billy.
1: All right, I saw a FaceTime call coming in and a couple of other things. Having a little bit of an internet issue this morning. We'll get that sorted out. But in the meantime, how's the sound? Is it usable for the moment?
3: Sounds like you're on the phone for sure.
1: Well, that's because I'm on the phone. But that says I'm rebooting the system. That's the genius that I have. I could have called an engineer who'd say, did you try rebooting it? But why bother, right? Just go straight to the rebooting. Don't have to wait for the IT guys to come and pull the plug. You do it on your own. I need a full-time IT guy at home now. Have you noticed now there's so much equipment in your house that depends on Wi-Fi? It just, when it goes down, you're pretty much in the dark ages. Just gone back in time. Terrible as it is. You better let the TV guys know that I don't think there'll be a television hit coming from this house today. Seems very unlikely, given everything else that's going on. So how's the show lineup looking? Bundo, what do you have? Shape it up for me once we get going here.
3: Once we get going here, we're going to talk to, in about 15 minutes or so now, we're going to talk to our pal Anthony LeBlanc, former NHL president, CEO, and owner of multiple franchises, current advisor to potential expansion partners. He wants to talk about maybe the business side of the Brady Tkachuk trade. A lot goes down, fandom-wise, but what happens to the business side of things when a captain is traded?
1: Hadn't even thought of that. That's a lot of jerseys to sell, right? Not sell. What do you think the team should do? Should they offer people, turn in your Brady Tkachuk jersey, we'll give you a discount on a replacement, something else, somebody else on the team. Who would you... Whose jersey, if you had a Tkachuk jersey, whose jersey would you put on now?
3: Jake Sanderson. No doubt in my
1: right?
3: mind. No
1: brainer. And leave the C right there on the jersey.
3: Yeah.
1: I don't know if he's going to be the captain or not. I think in time he would have been. Is it too soon for him to be the captain? Just coming into his own as a player? Don't know what kind of leader he is.
3: I think it's the perfect time because he's been around a couple seasons now and they're finally establishing himself as maybe a top 10 defenseman in the NHL. Between him and Tim Stützle, I think it'd be the perfect choice. Or if you want, maybe you could put Thomas Chabot, give him the captain right now for maybe a year or two. But I feel like your future captain is probably Jake Sanderson.
1: Stützle, I don't know. Sometimes I feel like he's not in control of his emotions enough. Although Brady Tkachuk wasn't always in control of his emotions either, but I don't know. Tim seems a little immature still, right? He's that guy who takes it all on his shoulders when it's not going well. If you've ever been at a game, you see almost any shift up that doesn't go right, he smashes his stick against the boards when he comes back. I mean, I like his passion, but yeah, Jake Sanderson would be the guy whose jersey I was going to wear. Of course, I don't wear people's jerseys. My generation, we don't really do that. It's not our thing. I'm also not the older generation that went to hockey games with the bowler hat on. Not that guy either. Must have been annoying to sit behind that guy with a big hat on. Because move your hat, buddy. Can't really see the game. Everybody just wears baseball caps now and jerseys.
3: Yeah.
1: My son has a signed Brady Tkachuk baseball cap. Interested in buying it?
3: I mean, you could probably get a little bit of money for it. I saw yesterday there was a golf tournament. And the first, I think one of the main prizes in the auction was an autographed Brady Tkachuk jersey.
1: I think it has less value in Ottawa now than it did.
3: Yeah.
1: You might want to travel down to Florida.
3: Yeah.
1: I would think, yeah.
3: So
1: it's 6:15. Good morning. The Morning Rush is on the air, kind of barely, but we're working on it. Let's get an update from,
0: Ottawa. Up to the minute.
1: There you go. All that stuff. Let's get an update from the CTV Weather Center. Good morning, Melissa.
4: Good morning, Bill. We're seeing some fog patches out there this morning. So a bit of a foggy start to your day, similar to yesterday. That should clear around 8, 9 o'clock this morning. Sunshine today, mix of sun and cloud, a high of 25. We'll feel closer to 28. Tonight, skies will stay clear, dropping to 14.
1: And what do we have right now?
4: Right now, we're sitting at 12 degrees.
1: All right. Thank you.
4: You're welcome. 12 degrees.
1: Cool morning. Nice. Brisk feeling out there this morning. Good night for sleeping with the windows open. If you did that, you're probably very happy and sneezing with allergies. An update now from the CTV newsroom.
5: Good morning, everybody. Happy Tuesday. After years of debate, appeals, and community pushback, a controversial plan to build a new Salvation Army shelter in Vanier is no longer moving forward as proposed. Bill.
1: Yeah, I don't know. If you're like me and you stop thinking about it, I assumed it was almost finished. What do you mean no longer being built? There's one bud that we got to dig into as the morning goes along, for sure. We got time to get someone to tell us what happened there. I need to know a lot more about that. Time saver traffic.
6: Good morning, Bill. We have a collision on Midge Owens near Anderson Road. That is impacting traffic in both directions. Avoid that area this morning. Traffic is flowing well along the major routes. No significant slowdowns to report. Steve Bunda.
3: All right, Bill is up.
1: Yeah. I won't be doing TV.
3: No TV.
1: Well, I've been rebooting while we've been on the air, so maybe things will start to work now. I'll test it all in a minute, but there's just one of those weird glitches that happen from time to time. But the morning rush continues, as you said, the business of sports and the business of Brady Tkachuk and his absence. That's coming up and more as the morning rush continues.
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3: Well, the cost of everything is going up, huh? Ooh. The latest Stats Canada numbers came in just towards the end of the show yesterday. A lot going on. You got the war from Iran, which is spreading to the gas pumps, and then the price goes up at the gas pumps, and it spreads beyond the gas pumps because we move everything, it seems like, by land these days. The annual rate of inflation rose to 3.2% in May, the first time inflation has been above 3% since 2023. Higher gas prices, the main force, as I mentioned. But so were travel tours and air transportation. CIBC senior economist Andrew Grantham. According to him, fuel charges from airlines are likely to keep inflation sticky over the next few months.
32: Those are input at the time the flight is taken and not the time the fare is purchased. And so people who purchased their summer vacation plans a couple of months ago and had to pay those higher prices with the jet fuel surcharges, those still haven't entered into the inflation figures.
3: Oh, great, right? It just gets worse. He says the recent price increase is driven mainly by gasoline, but underlying inflation was cooling heading into the conflict. And he says that should reassure us all a little bit, including the guys who make the decisions about interest rates.
32: And so that would give them comfort that core measures of inflation will decelerate again. So we see no change from the Bank of Canada either at the next meeting or throughout the remainder of 2026.
3: Well, I guess there's that. At least you don't have to worry about your interest rates going up on short-term loans and stuff. He says May likely marked the peak of the headline inflation, with global oil prices already falling off their spring highs. Food inflation, though, still really stubborn, still going up. Items like tomatoes are seeing double-digit annual price increases at the grocery store in May. You notice if you buy sandwiches or something somewhere, they're often, maybe it's just coincidence, but yeah, we're out of tomatoes today, or right? Or the tomatoes are really small and you don't get as many as you used to. Okay, maybe.

0: What a grim reminder of how tough it is to be in a smaller NHL market city. Because you now with Brady Tkachuk is gone, you see all the analysis talking about getting new players to come here can be tough. It's a bit of a small city. It's a bit remote. The weather's not the best, especially if you're a non-Canadian hockey player. You just think of Ottawa and think, whoa, is that where I want to bring my family? There's a lot to it. And we don't have the kinds of money pouring in that other teams do. You just can't raise ticket prices and keep selling out the building. Anyway, there's a business side to this Brady Tkachuk situation. And Anthony LeBlanc, who ran the Sens for a while and is involved in the business side of hockey, is going to join us coming up soon to talk about some of that as the Morning Rush continues. Good morning.
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15: Good morning. I'm Rosie Edden.
16: 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Your top headlines are coming up.
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17: Partly cloudy conditions this morning, but sunny and hot into the afternoon.
16: Ottawa Police tabled a plan to address issues of sexual misconduct at last night's Police Service Board meeting. Changes include strengthening confidential reporting, improve transparency, and enhancing training and support. Police Chief Eric Stubbs told reporters ahead of the police board that the force is committed to change, but that it would take time.
18: Our officers, they're embarrassed by some of this, and they that their colleagues have stained the badge that they wear. So there is momentum. And there is a willingness, but we need to be able to do the work.
16: The service tabled an updated plan after an external review made 8 recommendations to address issues in the current system. It also comes in response to issues inside and outside the service, including harassment of current officers and members of the public.
15: The federal government says it has asked Aalto to consider adding a stop in Kingston along its proposed high-speed rail line between Quebec and Ontario. Here's CTV's Katie Griffin with comment from Kingston Mayor Brian Patterson.
19: High-speed rail could be coming to Kingston.
20: The potential

0: potential for a rail hub where VIA and Alta would interconnect. That I think has tremendous potential and great impact for Kingston and the region as a whole.
1: The federal transport minister asking Alto to look at including a stop in the city for the project that would connect Quebec City and Toronto. Alto is looking at two possible routes with construction slated to begin in 2029. The estimated cost between $60 and $90 billion. Adding Kingston would increase that price tag.
2: The head of Alto says he hopes to announce a more precise route and potential station locations sometime this fall. Katie Griffin, CTV News, Kingston.
3: Police in Montreal have identified the officer killed in Monday's shooting in the Côte-des-Neiges City District. 34-year-old Mohamed Lamine Benradouane was killed in the line of duty when officers responding to reports of an armed man at a hotel were met with gunfire. A second police officer was seriously injured in the attack that also claimed the life of a civilian and the suspect. Montreal Police Chief Fady Dauger says that it was a very sad day.
4: It's a nightmare. But we have to be solid. We have to be solid for our lady police officer who survived.
3: Following the shooting, police agencies in BC were warned about the possible existence of documentation or a manifesto encouraging violence against police officers. Authorities have not yet confirmed any connection between that warning and the Montreal attack, which remains under investigation.
5: The Salvation Army says a planned shelter in Vanier has stalled out. City Council approved the Center of Hope in 2017, which was meant to provide 32 supportive housing units and 99 emergency shelter beds. In a statement, the Salvation Army says it is not proceeding as originally planned due to significant changes in construction costs and market conditions. Area Councillor Stephanie Plante says the project has been a contentious issue for the community.
6: If you survey the population of shelter clients at Salvation Army, Shepherd's Good Hope Mission, there's not a lot of them from even Ward 12, and there's certainly not a lot of them that were born and raised downtown. So it begs the question why those services were put here in the first place, and we want to make sure that we transition out of that shelter mentality into something that's more permanent.
5: The Salvation Army says they are evaluating potential next steps for the property. That's the latest from the CTV Newsroom. I'm Rosie Edda.
3: And I'm Will Aiello. Now you're up to date.
7: A couple of sunny days in the forecast for us. Today's daytime high is 25. Mix of sun and cloud will feel closer to 28. Still dealing with some fog this morning in the lower lying areas, but that will dissipate shortly. Into tomorrow, 26 is the high. Mix of sun and cloud. It will be a little bit cloudier into the late part of your afternoon. Also dealing with stronger winds tomorrow, gusting out of the west 20 to 40 kilometers an hour. Overnight cloudy periods and into your day Thursday is looking a little different. A cloudier day, a chance of scattered showers into the afternoon, a high of 24. Similar day on Friday, another cloudy one. Chance of those scattered showers with a high of 24 as well, but then sunshine into the weekend. 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In the CTV Weather Center, I'm Melissa Lamb.
8: 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Offer ends July 6th. We have a collision on Mitch Owens near Anderson Road. That's impacting traffic in both directions. Avoid that area this morning if you can. Traffic continues to flow well along the major routes. No significant slowdowns to report. 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With Time Saver Traffic, I'm Hunter Miller.
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1: Anthony LeBlanc, who is one-time president of the Ottawa Senators and has owned parts of multiple sports franchises, now is also working as a consultant to people who are trying to get NHL expansion teams. Other than that, he doesn't know anything about the business of sports. He's here to talk about the business of Brady Tkachuk. Good morning, Anthony. That was quite a story, wasn't it? Are you over the shock of it yet?
2: Well, first off, good morning, Bill.
1: Good morning.
2: As I had texted you, and I think you and I talked about this offline back a couple of months ago, I unfortunately wasn't super shocked by the whole transaction. But when it happened, I was. And by the way, I'm not saying I have any inside knowledge whatsoever. It's not like Steve Staios is calling me up and asking my opinion. God, when I was with the team, Pierre Dorion wasn't calling me up asking my opinion on the hockey side. But just reading the tea leaves and seeing how these things have happened in the past in hockey and in other sports, it wasn't a super big shock. But at the same time, look, I mean, he's Brady. I got to know Brady very well in my tenure with the Senators. Quite like him. He was with us when he had his first child. But at the end of the day, it is a business, and certain things happen. And I don't think that this is. I know a lot of people were very concerned about. Obviously, at the end of the day, what matters the most is how does this affect the team on the ice. I don't think it's anywhere near as impactful as some of the naysayers are saying. And as a matter of fact, I don't mind this move, and I think ultimately it's a good thing for the Senators.
1: Yeah, is there too much the power balance switch too much to the players now with so many people? I heard yesterday there's only a couple of players in the entire NBA that have no trade clauses and no movement clauses, but it seems like hundreds in the NHL have them. And now we're hearing these stories of players two years left in their contract. Kind of feels like they're strong-arming themselves out of these contracts. Is that going to be a problem for the NHL longer run?
2: I've never been a fan, and I don't think I'll find an NHL employee in the hockey department that are a fan of no-move clauses. But, yes, they've become part of the ecosystem. They've been around for a long time. But remember, I certainly don't think it's hundreds of players that have it. It's, the elite players have that muscle, and their agents have that muscle when they're negotiating or renegotiating contracts to ask for that. But look, these things have happened all the time and for years and years. Remember, it didn't impact Ottawa as much, but I was just out in Edmonton last week, and I don't know if they'll ever get over the fact that Wayne Gretzky asked for a trade out of Edmonton for personal reasons. The Ottawa Senators, it's funny. I was thinking of that this morning because Ottawa had it happen whenever that was, God, 10, 15 years ago when Mike Fisher ended up being moved down to Nashville, obviously to be closer to his wife. And I don't think it was the primary purpose, but it was, wow, Mike Fisher's moving to Nashville? Isn't that something? He's married to Carrie Underwood. So these things happen, but that situation just didn't feel as negative or viscerally as negative as this one did when it first came out. So I don't think that it's a new thing. But look, there's so many people out there, myself included, who are trying to talk about this stuff as a pundit. So these types of concepts get, amplified, but I don't think that's as big of a deal as people think it is.
1: Are smaller markets like Ottawa at a real disadvantage when it comes to getting free agents to sign here, getting players with no trade contracts, strong-arming other teams so they can come to Ottawa? Is it a real disadvantage, do you think? I mean, you worked the numbers over the years when you talk about Canada and the taxes and all of those things. How much of a disadvantage is it if you're here in Ottawa as opposed to in Tampa?
2: I think that only becomes a situation when everything else is equal. So if you're a player who truly doesn't care, and I don't know a single player that doesn't have some hierarchy of what it is they're looking for in a franchise. And by the way, Ottawa at times will benefit from the fact of its geography or its background, depending, and getting free agents. Look at Claude Giroux. I mean, it was very important for Claude to be able to come back to this market because of the family connections to it. So there's times where it works, you know, it does work both ways. But yes, I mean, small market teams are always going to be somewhat at a disadvantage if everything is equal, especially in, you know, the other thing that's getting a lot of play lately is all this thing about the no taxes in certain states. And that only impacts, I think, it's six teams in the NHL, of which, you know, two of them are in Florida, the Panthers and the Lightning. Then you've got, of course, Vegas is a local state income tax state. But then the other teams aren't. I don't see players flocking to them as much as we're seeing it happen, or the illusion that it's happening in those three teams, because the other teams are Nashville, Dallas, and Seattle. So I don't see that being as much of a driver. But again, I think if everything's equal, they're going to possibly look at that. But, you know, what does Florida have as well that's important? I mean, obviously there's Matthew, his brother is down there. But Florida's a damn good team, just won the Stanley Cup 2 years ago. And people say, oh, well, they're over because they didn't make the playoffs this past year. Well, that's a crock, because they were just inundated with injuries. I mean, that is a team that is a win-now team. So I'm pretty sure that is in the hierarchy of choices for players of, am I going to get a ring? So there's a whole host of things that happen. But I think if you look at the Senators, I know that, you know, Steve Staios has been very public over the last 2 days, and I applaud him for being so public about it. But I think they got a decent haul back, and I think it makes this week, draft week, much more entertaining for us fans of the Ottawa Senators.
1: So what are you doing right now if you're in the front office of the Ottawa Senators? You're not selling any more Brady Tkachuk jerseys, so that's going to be a bit of a problem. What's the business side of all of that? Because it's got to have an impact, short term at least, on season ticket sales and other issues, right? Where people are like, okay, I want to see where this team is going. Does it all come down to, look, improve the product on the ice, the business helps take care of itself?
2: Yeah, partly. I mean, look, I'm sure the front office, in particular my friend Brendan Duval, who runs ticket sales for the Senators, wasn't very pleased when he found out officially what had happened. Because, yes, look, I mean, ticket buyers, I'm now on the other side. I'm a ticket buyer, and I'm always looking at things like, should I renew this? Because this is a big chunk of money that I'm spending on this item. And but what I like about this, there's a number of things. I like the timing. I like the fact that it happened now. Obviously, from a hockey perspective, it gives them a lot of opportunity and flexibility over the next few days leading into the draft. But also, it gives the Senators front office a fair amount of time to have this kind of blow over the next couple of months before, you know, training camps open. And also, let's be honest, I mean, we've been talking about this and, you know, Brady, now it seems somewhat disingenuous, of course, his comments. I have talked about this and I'm sick of talking about it. We would have been talking about it all year. That uncertainty would have been looming over the team. And I'm not saying like he was even considering this, but like if he decided to hold out, which I mean, there certainly is precedent. He held out a training camp when I was with the team before he got his last contract. Again, I'm not speaking disparaging about Brady. It's part of those are levers that can be pulled by players. And I don't discount it or discount them for doing so. But I like the fact that this is out of the way. I like the fact that Steve Staios and his team have the opportunity to make some nice changes. And let's not forget, yes, Brady is an important player. There's no question. He will be missed. That sandpaper type of player that he is. But let's be honest, and I know he had the injuries, but his production had dropped. And this is a good team. Like, all of a sudden people are forgetting, oh, I don't know, Timmy Stützle, Jake Sanderson, you know, players like that. I mean, this is a good stacked team that is only going to, I believe, will only get better here over the next week and over the next couple of months. So I think, you know, what the Senators will be doing is they're going to be positioning this in that manner that, you know, look, the Senators, when I was with them, we were not a competitive team. We certainly were not a contender. I think what this does for the Senators, which will really help put the wind at their sails on the ticket and selling of this team, is they are already a competitive team. and they're setting themselves up to be true contenders.
1: I guess you could offer a discount, turn in my Brady Tkachuk jersey, and you'll give me 20% off something new.
2: Yeah,
1: but hey, those are collector items now, Anthony, right? That Brady Tkachuk signed Sens jersey, put that away. I mean, I'd try to market it in Tampa. I wouldn't necessarily want to market it here in Ottawa for the next couple of weeks, but that will pass.
2: I wouldn't market it. I think you said Tampa. I don't think you'd want to try to market it there. You'd have
1: no, that's true. Yeah.
2: Yes, would I be surprised to see the team do something along those lines? Of course not. But at the same time, you know, once the dust settles, I think people will look back and say, you know, Brady was good for this team. Yes, there was a lot on the political front over the last year, and it stung to see him win the gold medal against Canada. But, you know, Brady was a big part of this team for a number of years and did a number of good things. But I get it. You know, we fans, and I always said I feel I'm good at the job I do in professional sports because I'm a fan first. Like, we take this stuff personally. So I get it. There's people out there right now that are like, I want nothing to do with that, you know, so-and-so person. But, you know, Brady Tkachuk was good for this club. Yeah, but I don't think it's a bad thing.
1: One day, Anthony, I'll get to where you are. You're a more forgiving man than I am. I got to let you go because we're a couple of minutes overtime here. Good to catch up this morning. Maybe we'll do it again next week.
2: Sounds like a plan.
1: Anthony LeBlanc. The business of sport. He's been an owner and now a consultant helping people get a new NHL franchise. It's the Morning Rush. Good morning. I'm Bill Carroll.
0: Ottawa. Up to the minute.
1: Let's get an update from the CTV newsroom at 6:47.
3: Good morning, everyone. Ottawa's police chief has tabled a plan to address sexual assault and misconduct within the force. This is in response to several high-profile incidents and an external review on the force's previous efforts. Bill.
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4: Dealing with some fog in the lower lying areas to start your morning off. A little bit cloudy out there as well, but sunny into the afternoon. A mix of sun and cloud for us today. A high of 25 degrees into the day ahead. We'll feel closer to 28 with the Humidex. Tonight, skies will stay nice and clear, dropping to 14. Bill?
1: We're at 13 degrees right now. Time saver traffic.
5: Bill, traffic starting to build along the major routes. Eastbound on the 417, slowing down at the 416 split until around Woodruff, as well as between Carling and Bronson. Westbound on the 174, some buildup between 10th Line and Montreal Road. Still the collision on Mitch Owens near Anderson Road. That's impacting traffic in both directions. Avoid that area this morning if you can. Back to you.
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1: Good morning, Doc. How are you this morning?
24: I'm fine, Bill. How are you? You turned off your device and turned it on again. You ever watch the IT show, the IT crowd?
1: No, is that the answer always?
24: The answer, these guys are IT. Did you turn the computer off and turn it on again?
1: Yeah, our engineers used to say, we need to recycle the power supply.
24: Yeah.
1: In other words... unplug it and plug it back in.
24: Right.
1: Okay, gotcha. But it sounds better, doesn't it?
24: Yeah, it does.
1: I'm slowly but surely. I have this whole setup for all my different TV hits.
24: Yeah.
1: And it clamped onto the side of the desk. And I remember saying to the engineer at the time, that looks pretty heavy for that. Yeah, I'm going to tape it on as well. While all the other stuff was going on, I saw that entire system of camera and laptop and everything start to move away from me very slowly.
24: Oh, no.
1: While all this is going on, probably because I had to move it back and forth to get other things up and going. But, I mean, it's on a swivel. It's supposed to be able to do that. And it just slowly all crashed to the ground. So it's one of those days where everything that can go wrong is going wrong. A commonly used sleep aid may have a dangerous side effect. What sleep aid are we talking about?
24: Well, first, it's not very common that we use it, so that's the first error in this headline. They're talking about quetiapine, which is called Seroquel. It's an antipsychotic medication that has sedation side effects if it's used usually in lower doses, very small doses. So it's used to try to induce sleep. We don't use that. In fact, I don't use that one at all for sleep. Another one that's used to help people sleep is something called trazodone. Again, the evidence for that is not the greatest, but that's how that's used. But this particular medication, to start off, is not something that is used a lot for sleep. They may be using it more in the United States, but not in Canada very much at all. But that's what this medication is.
1: My assumption was that maybe doctors are using it, what do they call it, off-book or whatever it is?
24: It's off-label, not, yeah.
1: Off-label. Maybe they do it more often in the U.S. I think that seems to be the habit there a little bit.
24: Yeah, it's not something that you know, I looked at this going, really? They're using that for sleep when there's so many other things that you could potentially use that don't have the same side effects. This was a very small study on people, 15 people, so really small study, people who had sleep apnea. And they wanted to see what happened with regarding their quality of sleep and how they were able to respond to reacting to events that occurred later on in the day, so in terms of driving. So they gave a placebo and they gave the Seroquel to the study participants, and it was one night. So they just did one night. So again, really short term. I mean, one night, a lot of things can happen in a night where you don't get proper sleep, so there's nothing that's averaged out. And they found that one night of the low-dose medication improved their sleep length. It reduced the number of times they woke up at night. And they said it modestly improved their sleep apnea. I don't know how that's possible, considering that these individuals weren't using any CPAP machines. So you're comparing the effect of a medication on people who should be treated for their obstructive sleep apnea, who weren't being treated for it. And then you're giving a medication that could potentially interfere with how their brain functions. So it's sort of a double whammy. And they did find that the next morning that people that received the medication had slower reaction times. They had more lapses in paying attention to things. And they had a worse simulated driving. They didn't put people in cars, have them go on the street.
1: Yeah, that's good.
24: They had a simulated driving, more than double the crashes and 33% more lane drift when they watched them drive. So the bottom line to all of this is, one, we don't use this medication very much. Two, that these particular individuals were not on CPAP, so they were untreated. So when you're using a medication and you're saying the medication makes their sleep apnea or their reaction times worse, well, potentially, but you don't know what happens if you use the medication and they were using a CPAP device.
1: I didn't understand how the CPAP device came into that article at all. It just took me by. So, why were we suddenly talking about CPAPs? And I assume they were talking about a sleep aid for people who just have trouble getting to sleep. Was the sleep issue the apnea, or was it some other issue they were looking at?
24: Yeah, so these were people who had obstructive sleep apnea. So they wanted to see if this, so specific to those individuals, and seeing how the medication affected their sleep and restorative processes when they were sleeping, and then their reaction times.
1: No, but then they talked about it could have concerning side effects when used for insomnia.
24: Yeah.
1: Having obstructive sleep apnea, that's not insomnia per se, is it?
24: No, it's a sleep disorder. And so yeah. People fall asleep, but they get obstructed, they stop breathing.
1: So I know people who have sleep apnea that when they take a medication to relax them because they're having insomnia, their apnea gets worse.
24: Yeah, it does, because
1: it's your muscles are more relaxed, right? Causes more blockage.
24: Yeah, and
1: like alcohol.
24: And if you're using a very heavy sedative, and again, sleep apnea, if untreated, people end up, they sometimes bolt out of bed because they start to choke. They stop breathing and their body wakes them up to do that. But if you're heavily sedated, that mechanism may not work as well. And that's not good to not breathe when you're sleeping. So
1: it's called dying.
24: It's called dying. And so I look at this study going, this doesn't tell me anything. I don't use this medication. Most Canadian physicians don't use this medication for sleep purposes. And if someone has sleep apnea, we try to ensure that they're being treated, especially if it's moderate to severe sleep apnea. So you mitigate the effects of medications that can be potentially sedating, because the machines prevent the negative consequences from occurring.
1: Sylvia's away for a couple of days, so I thought, you know what? It was hot last night or two nights ago. I'm not going to use my machine. I'm just going to take a break from it. The worst sleep
24: I've had in months. Yeah.
1: Terrible.
24: It's amazing when you know, I have a machine too. I've had sleep apnea for a long time now, and I'm not comfortable going to sleep without it because it's, you notice that you're not feeling as well the next morning.
1: And my throat was sore from snoring and, Thank you, Doc.
24: You're welcome, Bill.
1: That's why I take your advice, except for two nights ago, that was dumb. Or you travel and you forget to bring it. Oh, man. Miserable night's sleep, as if hotels aren't bad enough. Did that recently, too. The Morning Rush continues. Good morning. I'm Bill Carroll.
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28: Good morning and happy Tuesday, everybody. I'm Will Aiello.
29: And I'm Rosie Edda. Your top headlines coming up.
28: First, taking a look at those weather conditions, let's bring in Melissa Lamb in the CTV Weather Center.
30: Partly cloudy conditions this morning, but sunny and hot into the afternoon.
31: Ottawa's police chief has tabled the plan to address sexual harassment and misconduct within the force. This is in response to several high-profile incidents and an external review on the force's previous efforts. The changes include strengthening confidential reporting, improved transparency, and enhancing training and support. Chief Eric Stubbs said ahead of last night's meeting that it's going to take time, but the force is committed to the work.
32: This is not getting this done by Monday. This is not getting this done next month. This is a measured approach that is going to take some time. And it's always hard to measure, isn't it, the out results? But we'll know over time if we've made a difference or not.
31: The plan is based on external review that made 8 recommendations to address the current issues. Stubbs has said a culture shift is needed, telling members in an internal video last month that those not on board can quit.
28: A controversial plan to build a new Salvation Army shelter in Vanier is no longer moving forward as proposed. It comes after years of debate, appeals, and community pushback. Here's CTV's Josh Moreno with reaction from area residents.
33: The proposed Salvation Army Center of Hope was initially approved in 2017 and featured approximately 350 shelter beds, but was scaled back in 2022 to 99 beds. In a statement, the organization says since initial site plan approvals were secured several years ago, construction costs and market conditions have changed significantly. The Salvation Army says there are internal discussions underway about next steps, with many in the area hoping to see temporary housing as opposed to another shelter.
34: Yeah, housing. You know, housing first, housing everywhere.
35: And more maybe outreach resources, maybe, not necessarily like shelters and stuff.
28: There is no timeline for what could eventually be built on the property.
31: Police in Montreal have identified the officer killed in Monday's shooting in the city's Côte de Neige district. 34-year-old Mohamed Lamine Benradon was killed in the line of duty as officers were met with gunfire while responding to reports of a man armed with a long gun at a hotel. A second police officer was seriously injured in the attack that also claimed the life of a civilian and the suspect. Premier Christine Fréchette expressed her condolences to the victims and their families.
36: These acts are reprehensible and have no place in our society. In the face of this ordeal, we will remain united.
31: Quebec's police watchdog is investigating the shooting, while Quebec provincial police have launched a parallel criminal probe.
28: The federal energy minister has announced what he called a new beginning for Canada's nuclear program, with a strategy that outlines a plan for the sector both at home and abroad. But the plan is short on details when it comes to funding or specific projects. CTV's Graham Richardson reports.
0: The plan, build up to 10 new reactors. Right now, 90,000 people work in the industry. They want to double that in the next decade and enter four international markets by 2040. All those new reactors will need more uranium. NextGen's deposit of uranium in northern Saskatchewan at the Athabasca Basin is one of the world's largest. The company will build a mine here and partner with First Nations and Métis people.
28: The Prime Minister was not involved in the nuclear strategy because of his previous involvement with companies that work in the nuclear space. That's the latest from the CTV Newsroom. I'm Will Ayala.
31: And I'm Rosie Edda. Now, you're up to date.
30: A couple of sunny days in the forecast for us. Today's daytime high is 25. Mix of sun and cloud will fall closer to 28. Still dealing with some fog this morning in the lower lying areas, but that will dissipate shortly. Into tomorrow, 26 is the high. Mix of sun and cloud. It will be a little bit cloudier into the late part of your afternoon. Also dealing with stronger winds tomorrow, gusting out of the west 20 to 40 kilometers an hour. Overnight cloudy periods and into your day Thursday is looking a little different. A cloudier day, a chance of scattered showers into the afternoon, a high of 24. Similar day on Friday, another cloudy ones. Chance of those scattered showers with a high of 24 as well, but then sunshine into the weekend. In the CTV Weather Center, I'm Melissa Lamb.
4: 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Offer ends July 6th. Collision on Mitch Owens near Anderson Road continues to impact travel in both directions. Avoid that area this morning if you can. We also have a collision eastbound on Hunt Club approaching Greenbank. That is impacting the right-hand lane in that direction. Eastbound on the 417 continues to slow down at the 416 split until around Woodruff, as well as between Carling and Bronson. Westbound on the 174, some light buildup between 10th Line and Montreal Road. Nothing that's going to slow you down significantly in that direction. 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With Time Saver Traffic, I'm Hunter Miller.
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0: Good Tuesday morning, June the 23rd. Cool morning out there. A little fog maybe in some places you heard in the news, but otherwise, not a bad looking day.
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0: This is no time for a hot take. It's time to take a deep breath and ask some questions about policing in Ontario and across the country. Are we doing enough? Is the question I think we have to ask to protect our police officers. There's probably a little bit of coincidental timing here when you look at the number of police officers killed or shot at. Three officers dead in the last couple of weeks. One of them was a vehicular. Can't call it an accident, I don't think. It might have been more deliberate than that. But and then two officers shot in Melville, Saskatchewan. They've survived the RCMP. It's just a lot going on. This latest incident in Montreal, where police have now identified the officer killed in that shooting. 34-year-old guy, Mohamed Lamine Benradouane, was killed in the line of duty. Officers, well, you've probably heard about it. You've maybe seen the online video. I would not recommend watching it. It's extremely upsetting. The officers were met with gunfire, responding to reports of a man with a long gun at a hotel. It was like something out of a movie or some of those real life situations we've seen in countries in far-off places that have real issues with terrorism, where terrorists go into hotels and start randomly shooting people. It had that feel to it. It looks almost like an ambush, though, that something was set up to lure police. Hard to know any of that, but can't also forget that a second police officer was seriously injured in that attack, and a civilian was killed. The suspect, too, was killed. What a reminder of how dangerous this work can be. Watching that shootout, you watch it, you think you're watching a TV show, but it's not, it doesn't unfold like it does in Hollywood. The people are ducking for cover, trying to protect themselves, at the same time trying to be brave, trying to be aggressive, trying to get to the suspect, trying to shoot back to make sure that the threat is stopped. They're doing that all at once, and it's all happening so fast. And the sound, the crackling sound, it's not that explosive sound you see in movies. It's like more like firecrackers, click, click, click going on. It seems like it's coming in every direction, probably bouncing off buildings and cars. And to see that police officer, look, we don't know which police officer ultimately passed away yet. It's hard to tell from the video, but it certainly looked like one police officer was hit and crawled along to try to take cover behind a car until he finally collapsed face first onto the ground. It's so upsetting to watch. Maybe this is that 34-year-old man who passed away. It's not a police officer ultimately who died. It's a human being who died. A human being. This man lost his life. And it's really upsetting. You know, in this country, we already make it a special circumstance. If you kill a police officer, everything gets bumped to first-degree murder, whether it was planned or premeditated or not. I don't know that that would change anything in this situation. There was a time when, in some parts of the world, like in the UK, for sure, don't remember if it was ever part of the situation here in Canada, but if you killed a police officer, it was the death penalty you were facing. Even if you'd killed a non-police officer under similar circumstances, you may not have faced the death penalty, but if it's a cop, you face the death penalty. I don't know that that is what we need to do either. Like I said, it's not a day for hot takes, but it's interesting. You know, the CBC did an analysis already on the number of police shootings this year and suggested that this is a cluster of incidents and that if we continue on the same pace, and we're getting to the halfway point in the year, if we continue on the same pace, it will actually be lower than average. I don't take any comfort in it. I'm not doubting the stat. I just don't take any comfort in that stat, because if that's true, it's already worse than I thought it was. It's already more dangerous than I thought it was. We're already seeing more police officers than I believed, killed in the line of duty, than I believed would happen. It's supposed to be a very rare event. Not one after another like this. It's just terrible. Was it a week ago we were talking about police officers and make sure we thank them for the difficult work they do? So there'll be an investigation here, and amateur sleuths watching the video wondered who actually shot the citizen. I don't want to get into that too much, but I just want to keep your mind open about it, because it does appear to be someone pops up in the video and then suddenly they drop. We don't know if that person was just ducking for cover. We don't know if that's the citizen who was killed. The police officer seems to be engaged at that point, firing shots in that direction, but shortly afterwards, the suspect, this clearly is the suspect, dressed in brown, carrying a long gun, comes into the scene as well. Those shots could have come from the suspect, too. So we don't know. Ultimately, even if a police officer accidentally shot a citizen in a shootout like that, you could hardly blame them. It's the chaos of that. Ultimately, the person who went to a hotel with a gun is responsible for everything that happens afterwards. Doesn't mean police officers can't examine the scene and learn from it and try to do even better than they did. But I'd say that the men and women involved in this who ran into a gunfight, we just owe them our gratitude today. It's the Morning Rush. Good morning.
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2: Good morning, everybody. The federal energy minister has announced what he called a new beginning for Canada's nuclear program, with a strategy that outlines a plan for the sector both at home and abroad. Bill.
0: Thank you, Will. The forecast from the CTV Weather Center.
3: Dealing with some fog in the lower lying areas to start your morning off. A little bit cloudy out there as well, but sunny into the afternoon. A mix of sun and cloud for us today. A high of 25 degrees into the day ahead. We'll feel closer to 28 with the Humidex. Tonight, skies will stay nice and clear, dropping to 14. Bill?
0: It's 12 degrees right now. Time saver traffic.
4: Bill, the collision along Hunt Club in the eastbound lane around Greenbank has been cleared. Still the collision on Mitch Owens near Anderson Road, impacting traffic in both directions. Avoid that area this morning if you can. Eastbound on the 417, seeing some congestion between the 416 split and around Bronson. Westbound on the 174, some light delays between 10th Line and Montreal Road. Westbound on the Queensway, starting to slow down a little bit between St. Laurent and Nicholas, but nothing that's going to slow you down significantly. Back to you.
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1: I think our police chief had to do some uphill cycling on this issue of sexual harassment in the workforce, because I heard it in a completely different way than a lot of people, especially women, heard it when he talked about the problem with sexual harassment in the workplace and told police officers the words to the effect of get in line or quit. And that word quit really stuck with a lot of you who wrote to me later and said, quit? Why? Go after these people. See, I thought of it as a rhetorical statement that said, get out or we'll get you. I didn't think that it meant that he was just going to let everybody off the hook, that they'd obviously be investigating individual circumstances. But as a culture, there may be people out there behaving this way that you can't get to right now. There's no evidence against them, but stop behaving this way or we don't want you to be a police officer. I didn't take it so literally, I suppose. But anyway, he's it didn't go quite according to plan. Well, now he's tabled a plan to address sexual harassment and misconduct within the force. And this was coming anyway. I don't think that's a response to some women not hearing his words the same way others did, but it's in response to several high-profile incidents and an external review on the force's previous efforts to clean this up. The changes include strengthening confidential reporting, improving transparency, and enhancing training and support. Chief Stubbs said, ahead of last night's meeting about this, that it's going to take time, but the force is committed to the work.
2: This is not getting this done by Monday. This is not getting this done next month. This is a measured approach that is going to take some time. And it's always hard to measure, isn't it, the out results? But we'll know over time if we've made a difference or not.
1: Stubbs says there's been momentum from other officers who are embarrassed about the report.
2: The overwhelming majority, high percentage of our officers, they're embarrassed by some of this, and that their colleagues have stained the badge that they wear. So there is momentum and there is a willingness, but we need to be able to do the work. Deputy Ferguson has a team that's going to work with me as well too, to effect a plan.
1: The plan's based on an external review, made 8 recommendations to try to address the current issues and strengthen the system a little bit. Chief Stubbs said the culture shift is needed and told members in that internal video last month that either get on board or you can quit. I don't know if he expected that video to come out publicly, but it seems like there was never any other way that was going to end. You do a video like that, of course it's going to come out. Maybe he knew that and recognized that, and he was ultimately okay with that. I don't.

0: would guess the reason they are much more sensitive about it than someone like me who heard it and thought, oh, I know what he means. Well, it wasn't enough for a lot of people. And I understand that. I really do. It's 727. It's the Morning Rush. Good morning. I'm Bill Carroll.
1: This is News Talk 580 CFRA.
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11: Good morning. I'm Rosie Edden.
12: And I'm Willie Yellow. Your top headlines are coming up.
11: With the first check on weather, here's Melissa Lamb in the CTV Weather Center.
13: Partly cloudy conditions this morning, but sunny and hot into the afternoon.
12: Ottawa Police tabled a plan to address issues of sexual misconduct at last night's Police Service Board meeting. Changes include strengthening confidential reporting, improved transparency, and enhancing training and support. Police Chief Eric Stubbs told reporters ahead of the police board that the force is committed to change, but that it would take time.
14: Our officers, they're embarrassed by some of this, and they that their colleagues have stained the badge that they wear. So there is momentum. And there is a willingness, but we need to be able to do the work.
12: The service tabled an updated plan after an external review made 8 recommendations to address issues in the current system. It also comes in response to issues inside and outside the service, including harassment of current officers and members of the public.
11: The federal government says it has asked Aalto to consider adding a stop in Kingston along its proposed high-speed rail line between Quebec and Ontario. Here's CTV's Katie Griffin with comment from Kingston Mayor Brian Patterson.
15: High-speed rail could be coming to Kingston.
16: The potential for a rail hub where VIA and Aalto would interconnect. That I think has tremendous potential and great impact for Kingston and the region as a whole.
15: The federal transport minister asking Aalto to look at including a stop in the city for the project that would connect Quebec City and Toronto. Aalto is looking at 2 possible routes with construction slated to begin in 2029. The estimated cost between $60 and $90 billion. Adding Kingston would increase that price tag.
17: The head of Aalto says he hopes to announce a more precise route and potential station locations sometime this fall. Katie Griffin, CTV News, Kingston.

0: Police in Montreal have identified the officer killed in Monday's shooting in the Côte de Neige City District. 34-year-old Mohamed Lamin Benradouane was killed in the line of duty when officers responding to reports of an armed man at a hotel were met with gunfire. A second police officer was seriously injured in the attack that also claimed the life of a civilian and the suspect. Montreal Police Chief Fady Dauger says that it was a very sad day.
1: It's a nightmare. But we have to be solid. We have to be solid for our lady police officer who survived.
0: Following the shooting, police agencies in BC were warned about the possible existence of documentation or a manifesto encouraging violence against police officers. Authorities have not yet confirmed any connection between that warning and the Montreal attack, which remains under investigation.
2: The Salvation Army says a planned shelter in Vanier has stalled out. City Council approved the Center of Hope in 2017, which was meant to provide 32 supportive housing units and 99 emergency shelter beds. In a statement, the Salvation Army says it is not proceeding as originally planned due to significant changes in construction costs and market conditions. Area Councillor Stephanie Plante says the project has been a contentious issue for the community.
3: If you survey the population of shelter clients at Salvation Army, Shepherd's Good Hope Mission, there's not a lot of them from even Ward 12, and there's certainly not a lot of them that were born and raised downtown. So it begs the question why those services were put here in the first place, and we want to make sure that we transition out of that shelter mentality into something that's more permanent.
2: The Salvation Army says they are evaluating potential next steps for the property. That's the latest from the CTV Newsroom. I'm Rosie Edda.
0: And I'm Will Aiello. Now you're up to date.
4: A couple of sunny days in the forecast for us. Today's daytime high is 25. Mix of sun and cloud will feel closer to 28. Still dealing with some fog this morning in the lower lying areas, but that will dissipate shortly. Into tomorrow, 26 is the high. Mix of sun and cloud. It will be a little bit cloudier to the late part of your afternoon. Also dealing with stronger winds tomorrow, gusting out of the west 20 to 40 kilometers an hour. Overnight cloudy periods and into your day Thursday is looking a little different. A cloudier day, a chance of scattered showers into the afternoon, a high of 24. Similar day on Friday, another cloudy one. Chance of those scattered showers with a high of 24 as well, but then sunshine into the weekend. 0% financing is back at Barrhaven Ford, up to 72 months on the 2026 F-150s, Bronco Sports, and more. 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In the CTV Weather Center, I'm Melissa Lamb.
5: Taking a look at the roads with Time Saver Traffic. Collision on Mitch Owens near Anderson Road continues to impact traffic in both directions. Avoid that area this morning if you can. Eastbound on the 417, slowing down at the 416 split until around Bronson. Heading west on the Queensway, some volume beginning at the 174 split until around Nicholas. Westbound on the 174 itself, build up between 10th Line and Montreal Road. Nothing that's really going to slow you down significantly. 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With Time Saver Traffic, I'm Hunter Miller.
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1: I would first like to extend my most sincere condolences to the families and loved ones of those who lost their lives doing their duty. My thoughts are also with those who were injured, the members of our police services, and all those who have been affected directly or indirectly by this tragedy.
2: Quebec's Premier Christine Fréchette expressing her deep sorrow over what happened in Montreal yesterday. And what happened was a shootout. And it was a deadly shootout. Police have identified one of the officers who was killed. An officer killed, another one seriously wounded, a bystander killed, and the suspect killed. Someone who showed up at a hotel with a long gun. And the shootout that ensued is everywhere online, and it is absolutely terrifying to watch. Leslie Roberts is a Montreal City Council member and former CTV Morning Live and CFRA host, as you know. Good morning, Leslie.
3: Good morning, Bill.
2: What a few days it's been in Montreal. We'll go backwards later to the flooding that the city's been experiencing, but yesterday, that's something to watch. That must have just rocked the whole city yesterday.
3: Yeah, you know, we're still in a bit of shock. It was a heavy day, obviously. The Côte-des-Neiges district, for your listeners, when you drive in off the 417, you go through the Decatur Expressway. That's the Côte-des-Neiges district. This was obviously a hard thing to watch unfold, and there were so many rumors from the outset. This is a heavily Jewish neighborhood. I don't have to tell you what the Jewish community is going through. So there were quick assumptions there and rumors. And the individual came from Alberta, allegedly incel, with a manifesto that apparently has been released. There's so many questions, and the search for answers only begins, Bill.
2: Well, you probably have a little more information, though, being in the heart of it than I do at the moment sitting here, but I hadn't heard the incel connection. Not that we know that was the motivation yet, but I don't know how to express this without getting myself in trouble.
3: Right.
2: I think it'd be a relief that it wasn't the Jewish community that was being targeted, and that's not to underplay the what happened there at all.
3: Yeah.
2: But I don't think the city could handle that right now.
3: No, we're struggling as a city. As many cities are, and as many as the Jewish community in Canada whole is. So that's why everybody went there. I mean, Côte-des-Neiges is the multicultural community district of Montreal. The area specifically where this happened is a primarily Jewish community. There's a Jewish community center, a Jewish school, and a kosher grocery store, for example. And that was what everybody thought at first. Yeah, to answer your question, absolutely. And then talking more about the incel angle, there was a manifesto apparently released by this individual, sent to many media. These were writings steeped in misogynistic incel resentment, pseudo-incel manifesto. And bottom line here, a lot of finger-pointing in this document, because let's face it, this whole violent extremism scavenges whatever feeds the rage. And that's what apparently is now being investigated by police as the motive here.
2: When police were responding, I assume they were responding to shots fired. Do we know if anyone was injured before they arrived on the scene? Because
3: no.
2: There's almost a feeling like he was trying to draw the police into the area. I don't want to speculate too much, but that the police were the intended targets here. Do we have a better handle on that this morning?
3: That was the one of the rumors that at the outset that we heard. So this is the latest. So there was a broken window in this hotel. People saw the barrel of a gun. They called 911, and when police arrived, the shooting started. Question is, was that his target? Still to be answered. The actual gunfight played out on the street. The first police officer was shot, wounded, later died. The second, his partner, a female police officer, was responding literally behind a concrete block, probably 10 feet long. And in the heat of this gunfire, a citizen came towards the officer from behind the block, and then that's when the shots were fired. That citizen died. And as the gunfire continued. The officer went around the concrete block as the gunman approached, and as he went apparently to reload, that's when other officers were able to take some shots and, as they say here, neutralize the suspect.
2: Yeah, it's all very terrifying to watch, and I don't recommend you watch it online, although the video was kind of widely shared. But
3: yeah. And you know, Bill, you know, that's the difference. The last time we lost an officer was in Montreal in the line of duty was 25 years ago. Totally different time, of course, with technology. But we went so far yesterday as asking people not to share that video anymore because their families, could see it. There's an officer who potentially may have fired at a citizen by accident who's now in hospital in recovery, and those are all heavy things to deal with, and it's hard to watch.
2: It is, but I think it reinforces the bravery that it takes to do that job. You see the police officers breaking the glass, trying to enter a building, knowing that they could be heading into danger, and then how quickly it all happens, the chaos of it, and police officers ducking for cover, trying to save their own lives, but not being able to leave the scene. They have to stay there. They have to do their job. That female police officer held her ground and opened fire back. It just, you know, it all unfolds so quickly, and decisions have to be made in an instant while your life is on the line. It's instructive to watch it, but again, you're right. It's human beings, and it feels like we watched a human being die on that video, and
3: And Bill, if I may, that's where we are today, the day after. When we think of police officers in the news, it's not always in a good light. Just 10 days ago, our same police chief who was giving us information yesterday and mourning the loss of one of his officers had to respond to allegations that one of the units was targeting a night unit in Montreal North, was targeting minority groups, and had to disband that, and it's now under investigation. And that's something, in fact, as a member of the Public Security Commission here in Montreal, we were supposed to meet with the police chief last night to discuss in camera about that incident. Obviously, the meeting was canceled because of what happened yesterday. But we forget every day, thousands upon thousands of men and women across this country and beyond put their lives at risk for us. And not that we take it for granted, but it's an important reminder. And yesterday, Bill, the hardest thing for me was to go into my local police station along with the president of the executive committee, the number two guy at City Hall, and to shake the hands of the officers and to see the tears in their eyes. I mean, as a reporter, I don't get beyond the glass when you walk into a police station. But as a politician and someone who's a member of this commission, I was able to go inside and to see it from a whole different perspective, the human perspective, one-on-one, where I didn't have to run out and inform listeners or viewers of what was happening, but to make that my condolences, to shake the hands of these officers and to remind them that as city officials, we're behind them. That was the experience that I have never experienced before, but was the most important one for me because they do this day in, day out, and we do take it for granted, but we also don't say thank you enough.
2: Yeah, and police officers spend so much time together, don't they? They are in cruisers together. They spend time away from their families together. Yeah. They share moments that are probably ingrained in their memory for life because of the stress and the tension that goes along with them. There's a camaraderie there that makes it even harder, I think, when they lose one of their own. That's what you must have been seeing yesterday. I don't know. Leslie Roberts is our guest. I don't know how you didn't get overwhelmed by the moment.
3: Oh, I did. You know, but you can't not, right? It's these people have lost a member of their family, and because it is a family, and. You know, we, and ironically enough, just last week in our commission, the police chief gave his annual report to us before going public with it next week, which, of course, will be on hold now, that the press conference. This is one of the safest cities. The numbers are going down. The police, you know, are doing a great job. And then, you know, people are now saying, is Montreal safe? Of course Montreal is safe. This is a horrible, horrible incident. Young man who came from Alberta to come here and do this, we will still, you know, find out why in the days to come as the investigation continues. But these police officers are back on the job today like they are every day. And we salute them for that.
2: Meanwhile, Montreal still recovering from flooding a few days earlier. You described really well where the Côte-des-Neiges neighborhood is. West Island, a little further along the way, if you're making your way into Montreal. The flooding was unbelievable. These cars almost completely submerged in water. It's been a rough week.
3: Well, this is an area prone to flooding. It's, if you know the West Island, it's actually on the way to Ottawa when you leave the city proper. You go through Pointe Claire and Pierrefonds and all that, and it's a chronic problem. And my colleagues out there, because we're all...
2: So that's sort of closer to where I was there the other day going on the Highway 30 down south of the area.
3: Correct.
2: It's in that...
3: Yeah, you're going across.
2: Okay. Well, I'm not surprised because the storms that Killian and I drove through were unbelievable. The day earlier, I guess, before the flooding happened. But you've had some rough weather coming through there.
3: Well, and it's the Back River as well. I guess it's prone to that area as well. But it's also lower than if you come closer to the Trans-Canada, for example. And the issue is that we had, I think it was 120 millimeters of rain within 2 hours. So you had a week's worth of rain in 2 hours, and it was just too much for the sewer system infrastructure to handle. And basements were flooded. Cars, as you said, were lost because they were right up to the windows of water. Today, if you were to go out there, you would see lawns and lawns filled with everything you'd find in the basement, whether it's couches, televisions, and lots of hardwood floors that have been pulled and gyprock that has been pulled off so that they don't have mold coming. It's an ongoing problem, Bill, and it was just a freak storm, unfortunately, that was too much for the infrastructure in that part of town.
2: Well, let's hope your city gets a chance to breathe today.
3: Thank you.
2: The rest of the country is thinking about you guys in Montreal. Tough
3: Appreciate
2: couple of days.
3: It.
2: Thank you, Leslie.
3: Thanks.
2: Good to talk
3: Thanks
2: to you.
3: Thanks for the opportunity. You as always. Cheers.
2: Leslie Roberts, former journalist, broadcaster, now Montreal City Councillor. It's the Morning Rush. Good morning.
0: Ottawa, up to the minute.
2: 7:48, Will joins us from the CTV newsroom. Good morning.
4: Good morning, Bill. Nice to hear a familiar face on the airwaves this morning with Leslie Roberts.
2: Yeah, he described, not surprised, because he did what you do for so long, that he described very well what it was like to be there and to go into the police station and shake the hands and thank the officers who lost a colleague and friend. It was tough to hear that, but what a few days they've had in that city with the flooding, and then this shootout is so terrifying to watch. But anyway, Leslie Roberts, nice of him to join us to share that story with us. What do you have to share with us today, Will?
4: Yeah, so Bill, so I had a conversation this morning on our show with the Kingston mayor about the Alto high-speed rail line and how he still thinks that it is going to be phenomenal for the city. I was up at my family cottage over the weekend. It's just beyond Smiths Falls, kind of creeps into his neck of the woods, and the amount of crossed Alto signs that I saw really surprised me. They were everywhere. So I asked him and I said, are you hearing from these people? And he said, yes, and we're doing everything we can to potentially mitigate that. But it's definitely caused a lot of problems on those two sides of the story when it comes to the...
2: Well, not that I believe we'll ever actually see it built, but if we did see it built, high-speed rail just keeps getting slower as we add another stop.
4: Yeah, that's an excellent point, right? You add another stop, it just slows down that quick turn. But I could see, like, in Kingston, like with the students, with work, like
2: it makes
4: having
2: sense,
4: it there,
2: though.
4: It does make sense. Yeah.
2: And I think people from Kingston, they're a bit isolated there. Kingston's a strange city. It's actually quite nice and fairly self-contained, but you want to get to an airport, you have to come up to Ottawa, or you have to go out to Toronto, or drive over to Montreal, and high-speed rail would probably help that city. It would probably spur some growth there, too.
4: I guarantee that it would, and I've been there many times visiting friends that went to Queens and then traveling. A girlfriend of mine was there back in the day, and basically just you can train in, train out. It wasn't always reliable with the Via Rail. So to your point, it would definitely
2: help.
4: But
2: I like Kingston. It has a nice vibe to it.
4: It certainly does. It's relaxed. You're by the waterfront. There's some great restaurants and local musicians around there as well. The nightlife is great. It is a beautiful city.
2: Well, great's a stretch.
4: Did we go one too far?
2: Pretty good. Let's not get carried away with ourselves.
4: Sorry. No, it's Tuesday.
2: It's barely great in Ottawa.
4: Trying to keep the vibes high,
2: There you go. Thank you, Will.
4: Thanks, Bill.
2: The forecast now from the CTV Weather Center.
5: Dealing with some fog in the lower lying areas to start your morning off. A little bit cloudy out there as well, but sunny into the afternoon. A mix of sun and cloud for us today. A high of 25 degrees into the day ahead. We'll feel closer to 28 with the Humidex. Tonight, skies will stay nice and clear, dropping to 14. Bill?
2: Best thing about Kingston is it's not Hamilton. It's 13 degrees right now. Time saver traffic.
6: Bill, Mitch Owens continues to be closed between Anderson Road and Ninth Line due to an early morning collision. Watch out for that if you are heading in that direction. Collision eastbound on the 417 impacting the middle lane. That's slowing things down completely in that direction. Stalled vehicle northbound on Bronson during around Sunnyside. That's causing delays. Avoid that if you can. Back to you.
2: Visitors to the World Cup are calling it the FIFA 15 as they gain weight. And it's not the beer. Well, I think it's partly the beer. But they're trying out some American foods. And the stuff that they're fascinated by, it's kind of surprising. Going viral right now. That's what's trending. Coming up next with Bunda as the Morning Rush continues.
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2: World Cup fans say they're putting on a little extra weight. The FIFA 15, they're not blaming the beer. I blame some of the beer. It's got to be part of it. But this is really interesting. When I was in Boston, there was a local news piece about this too. What people are taking to the airport,
12: yeah,
2: to try to take home with them, foods they've never tried before. They're going, this is really good, man. I'm buying this and taking it with me. It's funny to see what we take for granted that they're trying for the first time.
12: Yeah, and a lot of these European fans are posting videos on TikTok, on Instagram, of them trying all these new foods that they don't get in Europe. And a lot of the fast food is the big one right now. Bucky's, the gas station there, people are stopping there. Whataburger. And then a Scottish fan tried Raising Cane's. I'm not sure if you've ever tried that, Bill, but... she was just mesmerized by the ranch sauce.
14: It is nearly midnight in Boston, and we needed some food after we went to the pub. We got Raising Cane's to try. I went for the box combo meal. I'm actually so excited. I feel like I've seen so many people do mukbangs. Oh my God, Mark, that sauce. Mm-hmm. Toast is delish. It's almost like garlicky. The chips are really basic, but in the sauce, delicious. I had this back home. This would be like drunk food. Chips are basic. The sauce is delish, though.
12: She cannot get enough of the ranch. It would be drunk food, as she called it, which is what it was. But the funny part as well.
2: We all have those, don't we? That one thing you crave when you've had too much to drink.
12: Yeah, you want that
2: For me, when I was young, it was a Johnny's burger.
12: Okay.
2: Had to have a Johnny's burger.
12: Mm.
2: All the guys coming back from the bars, we're stopping at Johnny's, aren't we? And they were open till like 3 in the morning. Fantastic.
12: That's a good idea. Well,
2: then you'd have a Johnny's burger for lunch a couple of days later. Oh, it's good, but not as good as it tasted 2 nights ago when we were here.
12: Everything's heightened, right? And TSA, as you mentioned earlier, they put out on social media a couple of notes to pass along for a lot of these fans that are traveling. And they said, if you're visiting for a very large sporting event and you happen to discover ranch while you're here, please pack it in your checked bag on the way home. Thank you. Another one, please avoid chugging your ranch outside security. Airlines will check it for you. So there's a lot of that happening. And then there was also a couple of English fans who were in Texas, and they ended up trying some barbecue.
24: Wow, we landed in Dallas about an hour ago and we're already here. We've got beef ribs. We've got two sausages. One of them's all sorts in it, I'm not really sure. We've got brisket here, burnt end waffle fries, the Pitmaster sandwich. Absolutely unbelievable stuff. Social media is littered at the moment of Europeans in America ordering American food, being like, oh my God, that was the best thing I've ever eaten in my whole life. That was absolutely unbelievable. So good. Can you get that at home? Absolutely no, you cannot. Pecan Lodge, you have blown my mind. It made me very full.
12: So they're getting a good taste of all this American food that they hear about. And, you know, they say it lives up to the hype, Bill. And again, it's not the freshman 15, it's the FIFA 15.
2: The FIFA 15. I think I gained 5 in the 2 days I was there.
12: Was anybody asking you guys questions when they found out you're either Canadian or at least from North America, when they were saying, do you try this? What do you try here?
2: We had sort of the reverse of that, because we had pancakes, or Killian had pancakes at the hotel in the morning, and they had the table syrup instead of the real maple syrup. He was disgusted by it. And he said, Donald Trump says we don't have anything they need, and they're eating this crap instead of real maple syrup from Ontario or Quebec. Yeah, that table syrup is awful. Have you ever had that?
12: It's probably not. It's been a long time. It's just pure sugar, right? Like, it's
2: just a very poor substitute for maple syrup, that's for sure. Yeah. It's 8 o'clock. It's the Morning Rush. Good morning. I'm Bill Carroll. You know, we paid 45% more for tomatoes, according to these new inflation numbers. Sylvain Charlebois will talk about the price of food and where it's going coming up as the Morning Rush continues.
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29: Good morning and happy Tuesday, everybody. I'm Will Aiello.
30: And I'm Rosie Edda. Your top headlines coming up.
29: First, taking a look at those weather conditions, let's bring in Melissa Lamb in the CTV Weather Center.
31: Partly cloudy conditions this morning, but sunny and hot into the afternoon.
30: Ottawa's police chief has tabled the plan to address sexual harassment and misconduct within the force. This is in response to several high-profile incidents and an external review on the force's previous efforts. The changes include strengthening confidential reporting, improved transparency, and enhancing training and support. Chief Eric Stubbs said ahead of last night's meeting that it's going to take time, but the force is committed to the work.
32: This is not getting this done by Monday. This is not getting this done next month. This is a measured approach that is going to take some time. And it's always hard to measure, isn't it, the results. But we'll know over time if we've made a difference or not.
30: The plan is based on external review that made 8 recommendations to address the current issues. Stubbs has said a culture shift is needed, telling members in an internal video last month that those not on board can quit.
29: A controversial plan to build a new Salvation Army shelter in Vanier is no longer moving forward as proposed. It comes after years of debate, appeals, and community pushback. Here's CTV's Josh Moreno with reaction from area residents.
33: The proposed Salvation Army Center of Hope was initially approved in 2017 and featured approximately 350 shelter beds, but was scaled back in 2022 to 99 beds. In a statement, the organization says since initial site plan approvals were secured several years ago, construction costs and market conditions have changed significantly. The Salvation Army says there are internal discussions underway about next steps, with many in the area hoping to see temporary housing as opposed to another shelter.
34: Yeah, housing. You know, housing first, housing everywhere.
35: And more maybe outreach resources, maybe, not necessarily like shelters and stuff.
29: There is no timeline for what could eventually be built on the property.
30: Police in Montreal have identified the officer killed in Monday's shooting in the city's Côte de Neige district. 34-year-old Mohamed Lamine Benradon was killed in the line of duty as officers were met with gunfire while responding to reports of a man armed with a long gun at a hotel. A second police officer was seriously injured in the attack that also claimed the life of a civilian and the suspect. Premier Christine Fréchette expressed her condolences to the victims and their families.
36: These acts are reprehensible and have no place in our society. In the face of this ordeal, we will remain united.
30: Quebec's police watchdog is investigating the shooting, while Quebec provincial police have launched a parallel criminal probe.
29: Now to another story we are covering today. Here's Connor Ray.
37: Will, the federal energy minister has announced what he called a new beginning for Canada's nuclear program, with a strategy that outlines a plan for the sector both at home and abroad. The plan is short on details when it comes to funding or specific projects. CTV's Graham Richardson has more.
38: The plan, build up to 10 new reactors. Right now, 90,000 people work in the industry. They want to double that in the next decade and enter 4 international markets by 2040. All those new reactors will need more uranium. NextGen's deposit of uranium in northern Saskatchewan at the Athabasca Basin is one of the world's largest. The company will build a mine here and partner with First Nations and Métis people. All of this new generation will create more waste. Eventually, it will come here. The tiny town of Ignace in northwestern Ontario will be the site of a massive nuclear waste facility.
37: The Prime Minister was not involved in the nuclear strategy because of his previous involvement with companies that work in the sector. Will and Rosie, back to you.
29: That's the latest from the CTV Newsroom. I'm Will Ayala.
3: And I'm Rosie Edda. Now, you're up to date.
6: A couple of sunny days in the forecast for us. Today's daytime high is 25. Mix of sun and cloud will feel closer to 28. Still dealing with some fog this morning in the lower lying areas, but that will dissipate shortly. Into tomorrow, 26 is the high. Mix of sun and cloud. It will be a little bit cloudier into the late part of your afternoon. Also dealing with stronger winds tomorrow, gusting out of the west 20 to 40 kilometers an hour. Overnight cloudy periods and into your day Thursday is looking a little different. A cloudier day, a chance of scattered showers into the afternoon, a high of 24. Similar day on Friday, another cloudy one. Chance of those scattered showers with a high of 24 as well, but then sunshine into the weekend. 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In the CTV Weather Center, I'm Melissa Lamb.
33: Taking a look at the roads with Time Saver Traffic. Mitch Owens remains closed between Anderson Road and 9th Line due to an early morning collision. We also have a collision eastbound on the 417. That's impacting the middle lane. Crews are on scene, should be cleared up shortly. Stalled vehicle northbound on Bronson around Sunnyside. That's causing some delays in that direction. We also have a collision involving a motorcycle eastbound on Hunt Club at Riverside. Avoid that area altogether. Westbound on the 417, moving slowly as well between the 174 split until around Nicholas. The 174 itself slowing down briefly between 10th Line and Montreal Road. No significant delays in that direction. 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Offer ends July 6th. With Time Saver Traffic, I'm Hunter Miller.
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1: So the inflation numbers came in yesterday. No one should be shocked that when the price of gasoline goes up, the price of everything goes up. How do you explain tomatoes? 45% increase in tomatoes, 25% more in beef chuck in May, according to this report. Sylvain Charlebois is Senior Director with the Agri-Food Analytics Lab, Dalhousie University. Good morning.
2: Good morning, Bill. You love tomatoes, don't you?
1: Well, I used to.
2: Affordable tomatoes, at least.
1: Yeah, I mean, is it a coincidence that every time I go to get a sandwich now in a restaurant, we're out of tomatoes? I feel like they're just not buying tomatoes anymore.
2: Yeah, and a few years ago was bacon. Do you remember that? And the year before was
1: bacon
2: lettuce.
1: And tomato. You are a bit of cheese and toast away from one of my favorite sandwiches.
2: Exactly. But here's the thing, Bill. Every month we go through the inflation data. There's always something that pushes food inflation higher. That's the funk we're in as a country. And that's why we, again, have the highest food inflation rate amongst G7 countries at 3.7%. And at the grocery store, it's at 4.3%, which is our target for 2026. So, I mean, we need to face the reality that we have a structural food inflation problem, which means a lot of it is domestically driven. I know some media yesterday tried to explain the tomato situation by pointing fingers at things that we can't control, like climate change and tariffs between Mexico and the U.S. and things like that. But the reality is that we're just not in control of our food supply chain, and it's only getting worse, and we need to face that fact.
1: Well, the Prime Minister and other members of the government were talking about this last week, that we need to be more self-sufficient. How do you do that short of putting a dome over half the country?
2: Well, I didn't hate what was proposed a couple of weeks ago. It was a list of investments. I don't think it was a strategy, because if it were a strategy, we would have clearly seen measurable objectives, especially in relation to food affordability. If the goal is to actually make food affordable, why don't we actually set goals, especially the plan spans over 10 years, $3.2 billion over 10 years. So that's $320 million a year. You can barely build one plant with $320 million these days. So that's why I would have loved to have seen, okay, so what are we doing with $3.2 billion? What are our goals here? And there was none of that, unfortunately.
1: What should we be doing? How do you make sure you can grow tomatoes that are cheaper in your own country and sell them year-round, given our climate?
2: Well, I mean, first of all, right now, so energy is a problem. We're not sovereign from an energy perspective. Like, I'm actually talking to you from my home in Halifax, and the oil that we use to heat our home is from Saudi Arabia. That's not normal. So let's work on energy. If we're not sovereign on energy, it's very hard to control transportation costs a lot more than we can now. So we're vulnerable to what's going on with, say, Iran right now. Two, well, you need to produce more food in Canada. So that was one point that the Prime Minister made a couple of weeks ago, which is a good thing. But again, $320 million is not a whole lot. Monette is a bankruptcy out west in Alberta, a greenhouse bankruptcy of $1 billion that was announced recently, $1 billion for greenhouses. So $320 million is not going to do a whole lot. So you need more capital to make make tomatoes and cucumbers and the things that you want to grow all year round. And
1: so that's what we're talking about here. I guess I'm asking such a basic question here. You're sort of taking it for granted that we all understand that ultimately to grow fruit and vegetables, you have to do it indoors. You have to do it, and that means very large operations with lots of fruit. We have one here in Manitic that does this. And so, you know, we have access to some fresher fruits and vegetables year-round, but it's tough to do that for an entire country without massive investment.
2: Exactly. So, and that's the division that, say, the Netherlands actually has gave itself many years ago, which is why the Netherlands is the number one exporter of produce in the world. They actually export more produce than the United States, and we're talking about the Netherlands. It's a country of barely 10 million people. So with a vision, you can do a lot of things, but right now I fail to see any vision at all. And that's a big problem. And the other thing that I would look into, like seriously, are interprovincial trade barriers. You and I spoke about this a few times now. And the Prime Minister has actually said we're addressing interprovincial trade barriers, but we're excluding food. We should include food in our efforts to eliminate barriers as much as possible.
1: I think, you know, of everything that's going on right now with tariffs and trade, it's becoming the most frustrating thing for me, and I think most Canadians just start to feel the same way. We keep saying we're going to bring down these interprovincial trade barriers. How dare we lecture the Americans and Donald Trump about it when we can't even do it internally? It's frustrating. It's beyond frustrating.
2: What's frustrating is that there's a lot of lip service, a lot of announcements, but no action. And people barely know about it. When they hear an announcement, they think it's done. It is not done. If you talk to manufacturers across the country, they'll tell you they're still dealing with the same bureaucracy as a few years ago. They're dealing with the same barriers as a few years ago. Nothing is easier. If anything, it's actually harder because of what's going on in North America. And there's the CUSMA cloud hanging over everyone right now this week. We don't know what's going to happen, but everyone is certainly very concerned about what's going on with the United States and Mexico.
1: Well, I guess we could just stop eating. That seems to be the only solution.
2: Well,
1: the only way to save money on food these days seems to be to eat less.
2: Yeah. The good news with tomatoes, by the way, because we have data for June, prices have actually stabilized for June. But here's the thing, Bill. There's going to be something else. There's going to be something. Right now, salmon, if you like salmon, yikes. Salmon prices are up 80% in the last 30 days.
1: Dare I ask, what's going on with salmon?
2: Salmon is just, it's a supply thing. Many years ago, Trudeau government decided to shut down many agriculture farms out in BC, so a lot of our domestic production was impacted. So we're importing a lot, and look at the Canadian dollar at 70 cents. So importing anything right now is way more expensive.
1: I think I'm going to thank you, Sylvain, but not on that ending. I'm not sure I can, but.
2: I absolutely look forward one day to have lunch with you, Bill, face to face. Absolutely.
1: And I'll pay. I don't know who's buying. Neither of us can afford it.
2: We'll wash dishes together.
1: Thank you, Sylvain. Good to talk to you. Sylvain Charlebois, Senior Director with the Agri-Food Analytics Lab, Dalhousie University. It's the Morning Rush. Good morning.
0: Ottawa, up to the minute.
1: Good morning, Rosie, from the CTV Newsroom. Like people didn't know that by now.
3: Oh, so I have a fun story for you. Another Chick-fil-A restaurant is set to open in Ottawa. The fast food chain says the new location will open its doors on Thursday at the Trinity Crossing Mall on Innes Road in Orleans. Now, this is going to be the third Chick-fil-A in Ottawa.
1: Is Orleans actually Ottawa? It does feel very far away.
3: Well, it's a bit of a hop, skip, jump in a way, but...
1: Unless you live in Orleans and you're very happy with this news.
3: If you live in Orleans, then you're good to go. You're very happy. Melissa's happy with this news. Now, the other Chick-fil-A's, there's one in Rideau Centre and at Tanger Outlets. And a fourth location is planned for College Square to replace the beer store outlet. So my question to you this morning is, have you had Chick-fil-A and do you like the waffle fries?
1: I have never been in a Chick-fil-A.
3: No, really? Okay.
1: Not right. Once.
3: So then you don't even
1: waffle
3: know whatever.
1: Waffle fries?
3: Waffle
1: what is that?
3: Waffle fries. So they're kind of like webbed potatoes and they're, you know, they got to do something different, right? To set themselves apart. So it's not.
1: So it is a waffle that is deep fried or is it a potato that looks like a waffle?
3: It's a potato that looks like a waffle, not a waffle that's deep fried. Yes, we're sure. It's that. I actually had a couple of those fries, and I prefer the classic fries. Don't mess with the fries. I'm just saying.
1: Waffle fries are pretty good. I'm not a fry guy.
3: You're not a fry guy?
1: No, I don't like skinny fries. I want potato in my fry. I want to taste the potato. They don't do that enough these days.
3: Oh.
1: And then remember for a while, everyone was adding that weird topping
3: yes,
1: to it?
3: Yes, didn't like that at all. No.
1: Didn't like the topping. That's starting to go away a bit,
3: yes.
1: Which I'm glad.
3: Oh, yeah, like a little bit of seasoning or dusting on it. And I'm like...
1: No, nothing.
3: No, a French fry is a French fry. Leave it
1: right.
3: alone. And then you
1: I'll
3: can
1: decide
3: add.
1: What goes on it.
3: Oh, my gosh, Bill. I'm going to give you a fist bump right now through the screen. Fist bump.
1: All right, there we
3: yes.
1: go.
3: Yes.
1: You haven't eaten a French fry since the 90s. No, don't even kid me.
3: Let me tell you what I do here. I go, you know, when you're ordering at the table, everybody orders and then somebody orders fries because I go, oh, no, I don't want, you know, I'm not going to order fries. And then I proceed to eat their fries.
1: You're that person.
3: I'm that person. I'm a fry thief. Mm-hmm. And then I act like, you know, no, I just want one or two. And then when it's done, I go, you should order more fries. Like, you should order more fries.
1: You're the, are you finished with those fries person, aren't you?
3: Oh, Bill, when I get started, you just don't want to watch.
1: The great thing is, if you don't order them and pay for them, the calories don't count.
3: This is what I'm saying.
1: Calorie free, it's a miracle. Like sharing a dessert.
3: Funny how that works. There's something about that. Yeah, just the joy of... not ordering it, and it's not on your, you know, it's not on your order, so therefore
1: get
3: it didn't really happen.
1: Get your super fit face out of mine. Go away.
3: Bill, have a great
1: Chick-fil-A.
3: Day.
1: As if you're ever going to eat in a Chick-fil-A.
3: I will take one waffle fry from my niece or nephew, because they are coming to visit this week, so
1: it's
3: I'll
1: an American thing, right? Chick-fil-A?
3: Yeah, Chick-fil-A is very American. Yeah, that's right. Yeah.
1: Didn't even have it when I lived there.
3: I know. I thought that you might have tried it out. Did you have an In-N-Out burger when you were there?
1: Very overrated. The burger to bun ratio, all off. Too much bread.
3: Way too much bread. And people go crazy for an In-N-Out
1: burger.
3: Yeah,
1: I don't like the In-N-Out burger.
3: Harvey's, way better. There you go.
1: Thank you. Oh, look at us lining up at the end. Harvey's fries aren't bad either.
3: Actually,
1: they're more like regular fries.
3: Good. Yes, yes, very true. And I like their veggie burger. It's not like this weird frou-frou. It's a good substitute for a burger, and I can do that. Oh, my gosh.
1: And there she lost me. It was going so well. Thank you, Rosie.
3: Bye, Bill.
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4: Dealing with some fog in the lower lying areas to start your morning off. A little bit cloudy out there as well, but sunny into the afternoon. A mix of sun and cloud for us today. A high of 25 degrees into the day ahead. We'll feel closer to 28 with the Humidex. Tonight, skies will stay nice and clear, dropping to 14. Bill?
1: 13 degrees right now. Why do I need to have vegetables look like a burger? Just have the burger. Stop fooling yourself. Time saver traffic.
5: Bill, Mitch Owens remains closed between Anderson Road and 9th Line due to an early morning collision. The collision eastbound on the 417 has been cleared at around Parkdale. Stalled vehicle northbound on Bronson around Sunnyside also has been cleared. Collision involving a motorcycle eastbound on Hunt Club at Riverside. That's really slowing things down in that direction. Avoided altogether this morning. Back to you.
1: The general manager of the Ottawa Senators spoke about the situation with Matthew Tkachuk's brother. What's his name again? I've forgotten. Now that he's just a guy playing in his brother's shadow. Good move there, Matthew's brother. Anyway, what did Steve Staios say about all this? Coming up as the Morning Rush continues.
0: This is News Talk 580 CFRA.
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18: 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Every single draw. But it's real. Believe it.
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20: 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Lotto Max.

0: was on the same team. Anyway, whatever the guy's name was, he says he was answering questions about whatever his name was, thinking and planning to the extent that his contract should be. Best be, you know, if you want to ask him, whatever his name was, if don't ask me about it, ask him. He's now a Florida Panther with 4 draft picks coming back to Ottawa. In his first media conference since the deal was made, Stajos was asked about a month-old meeting between the two that set this whole thing in motion.
1: For me, I could clearly see that Brady was a bit of a different player from the year before. So probably not overly surprised at that point. Did I wish it was different and we could find a way to move forward? Of course. I mean, you know, he's a good player. But that wasn't the case, and we moved on.
0: Theo says his ongoing focus post Matthew's brother is to just try to make the roster better.
1: Now, whether that happens in the next two weeks or 2 months or when that happens will depend on what we're able to do as far as and what teams are willing to engage in this process. But there's certainly some players that we've outlined and targeted that we're going to look at.
0: Theo says it became clear to him through discussions with Matthew's brother that the ex-senator just wanted to be traded. That's it. That's all. We never have to speak of him again, I hope. It's 8:29. It's the Morning Rush. Good morning. I'm Bill Carroll.
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5: Good morning. I'm Rosie Edden.
6: 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Your top headlines are coming up.
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7: Partly cloudy conditions this morning, but sunny and hot into the afternoon.
6: Ottawa Police tabled a plan to address issues of sexual misconduct at last night's Police Service Board meeting. Changes include strengthening confidential reporting, improve transparency, and enhancing training and support. Police Chief Eric Stubbs told reporters ahead of the police board that the force is committed to change, but that it would take time.
8: Our officers, they're embarrassed by some of this, and they that their colleagues have stained the badge that they wear. So there is momentum. And there is a willingness, but we need to be able to do the work.
6: The service tabled an updated plan after an external review made 8 recommendations to address issues in the current system. It also comes in response to issues inside and outside the service, including harassment of current officers and members of the public.
5: The federal government says it has asked Aalto to consider adding a stop in Kingston along its proposed high-speed rail line between Quebec and Ontario. Here's CTV's Katie Griffin with comment from Kingston Mayor Brian Patterson.
9: High-speed rail could be coming to Kingston.
10: The potential for a rail hub where VIA and Aalto would interconnect. That I think has tremendous potential and great impact for Kingston and the region as a whole.
9: The federal transport minister asking Aalto to look at including a stop in the city for the project that would connect Quebec City and Toronto. Aalto is looking at 2 possible routes with construction slated to begin in 2029. The estimated cost between $60 and $90 billion. Adding Kingston would increase that price tag.
11: The head of Aalto says he hopes to announce a more precise route and potential station locations sometime this fall. Katie Griffin, CTV News, Kingston.
6: Police in Montreal have identified the officer killed in Monday's shooting in the Côte-des-Neiges City District. 34-year-old Mohamed Lamin Benradouane was killed in the line of duty when officers responding to reports of an armed man at a hotel were met with gunfire. A second police officer was seriously injured in the attack that also claimed the life of a civilian and the suspect. Montreal Police Chief Fady Dauger says that it was a very sad day.
12: It's a nightmare. But we have to be solid. We have to be solid for our lady police officer.

0: who survived.
1: Following the shooting, police agencies in BC were warned about the possible existence of documentation or a manifesto encouraging violence against police officers. Authorities have not yet confirmed any connection between that warning and the Montreal attack, which remains under investigation.
2: The Salvation Army says a planned shelter in Vanier has stalled out. City Council approved the Center of Hope in 2017, which was meant to provide 32 supportive housing units and 99 emergency shelter beds. In a statement, the Salvation Army says it is not proceeding as originally planned due to significant changes in construction costs and market conditions. Area Councillor Stephanie Plante says the project has been a contentious issue for the community.
3: If you survey the population of shelter clients at Salvation Army, Shepherd's Good Hope Mission, there's not a lot of them from even Ward 12, and there's certainly not a lot of them that were born and raised downtown. So it begs the question why those services were put here in the first place, and we want to make sure that we transition out of that shelter mentality into something that's more permanent.
2: The Salvation Army says they are evaluating potential next steps for the property. That's the latest from the CTV Newsroom. I'm Rosie Edda.
1: And I'm Will Aiello. Now you're up to date.
4: A couple of sunny days in the forecast for us. Today's daytime high is 25. Mix of sun and cloud will feel closer to 28. Still dealing with some fog this morning in the lower lying areas, but that will dissipate shortly. Into tomorrow, 26 is the high. Mix of sun and cloud. It will be a little bit cloudier to the late part of your afternoon. Also dealing with stronger winds tomorrow, gusting out of the west 20 to 40 kilometers an hour. Overnight cloudy periods and into your day Thursday is looking a little different. A cloudier day, a chance of scattered showers into the afternoon, a high of 24. Similar day on Friday, another cloudy one. Chance of those scattered showers with a high of 24 as well, but then sunshine into the weekend. In the CTV Weather Center, I'm Melissa Lamb.
5: Taking a look at the roads with Time Saver Traffic. Mitch Owens remains closed in both directions between Anderson Road and 9th Line due to an early morning collision. We also have a collision involving a motorcycle eastbound on Hunt Club at Riverside. Avoid that area altogether if you can this morning. Eastbound on Baseline at Woodruff, seeing delays in the left-hand lane after a collision there. Avoid that area if you can. Eastbound on the 417 continues to move slowly between the 416 split until around Bronson. Westbound on the Queensway, slowdowns between 174 and Nicholas. The 174 itself moving a lot better, but still a little bit of volume between 10th Line and Montreal Road. Nothing that's going to slow you down significantly. 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With Time Saver Traffic, I'm Hunter Miller.
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21: Anthony LeBlanc, who is one-time president of the Ottawa Senators and has owned parts of multiple sports franchises, now is also working as a consultant to people who are trying to get NHL expansion teams. Other than that, he doesn't know anything about the business of sports. He's here to talk about the business of Brady Tkachuk. Good morning, Anthony. That was quite a story, wasn't it? Are you over the shock of it yet?
22: Well, first off, good morning, Bill.
21: Good morning.
22: As I had texted you, and I think you and I talked about this offline back a couple of months ago, I unfortunately wasn't super shocked by the whole transaction. But when it happened, I was, and by the way, I'm not saying I have any inside knowledge whatsoever. It's not like Steve Staios is calling me up and asking my opinion. God, when I was with the team, Pierre Dorion wasn't calling me up asking my opinion on the hockey side. But it, you know, just reading the tea leaves and seeing how these things have happened in the past in hockey and in other sports, it wasn't a super big shock. But at the same time, look, I mean, he's a Brady. I got to know Brady very well in my tenure with the Senators. Quite like him. He was with us when he had his first child. But, you know, at the end of the day, it is a business, and certain things happen. And I don't think that this is – I know a lot of people were very concerned about, obviously, at the end of the day, what matters the most is how does this affect the team on the ice. I don't think it's anywhere near as impactful as some of the naysayers are saying. And as a matter of fact, I don't mind this move, and I think ultimately it's a good thing for the Senators.
21: Yeah, is there too much the power balance switch too much to the players now with so many people? I heard yesterday there's only a couple of players in the entire NBA that have no trade clauses and no movement clauses, but it seems like hundreds in the NHL have them. And now we're hearing these stories of players two years left in their contract. Kind of feels like they're strong-arming themselves out of these contracts. Is that going to be a problem for the NHL longer run?
22: I've never been a fan, and I don't think I'll find an NHL employee in the hockey department that are a fan of no move clauses. But yes, they've become part of the ecosystem. They've been around for a long time. But remember, I certainly don't think it's hundreds of players that have it. It's the elite players have that muscle, and their agents have that muscle when they're negotiating or renegotiating contracts to ask for that. But look, these things have happened all the time and for years and years. Remember, you know, it didn't impact Ottawa as much, but I was just out in Edmonton last week, and I don't know if they'll ever get over the fact that Wayne Gretzky asked for a trade out of Edmonton for personal reasons. The Ottawa Senators, it's funny. I was thinking of that this morning because Ottawa had it happen whenever that was, God, 10, 15 years ago when Mike Fisher ended up being moved down to Nashville, obviously, to be closer to his wife. And I don't think it was the primary purpose, but it was, wow, Mike Fisher's moving to Nashville? Isn't that something? He's married to Carrie Underwood. So these things happen, but that situation just didn't feel as negative or viscerally as negative as this one did when it first came out. So I don't think that it's a new thing. But you know, look, there's so many people out there, myself included, who are trying to talk about this stuff as a pundit. So these types of concepts get, you know, amplified, but I don't think that's as big of a deal as people think it is.
21: Are smaller markets like Ottawa at a real disadvantage when it comes to getting free agents to sign here, getting players with no trade contracts, strong-arming other teams so they can come to Ottawa? Is it a real disadvantage, do you think? I mean, you work the numbers over the years when you talk about Canada and the taxes and all of those things. How much of a disadvantage is it if you're here in Ottawa as opposed to in Tampa?
22: I think that only becomes a situation when everything else is equal. So if you're a player who truly doesn't care, and I don't know a single player that doesn't have some hierarchy of what it is they're looking for in a franchise. And by the way, Ottawa at times will benefit from the fact of its geography or its background, depending, and getting free agents. Look at Claude Giroux. I mean, it was very important for Claude to be able to come back to this market because of the family connections to it. So there's times where it works, you know, it does work both ways. But yes, I mean, small market teams are always going to be somewhat at a disadvantage if everything is equal. Especially in, you know, the other thing that's getting a lot of play lately is all this thing about the no, you know, no taxes in certain states. And that only impacts, I think it's six teams in the NHL, of which, you know, two of them are in Florida, the Panthers and the Lightning. Then you've got, of course, Vegas is a local state income tax state. But then the other teams aren't, I don't see players flocking to them as much as we're, you know, seeing it happen, or just the illusion that it's happening in those three teams, because the other teams are Nashville, Dallas, and Seattle. So I don't see that being as much of a driver. But again, I think if a player, if everything's equal, they're going to possibly look at that. But, you know, what does Florida have as well that's important? I mean, obviously there's Matthew, his brother is down there. But Florida's a damn good team. Just won the Stanley Cup 2 years ago. And people say, oh, well, they're over because they didn't make the playoffs this past year. Well, that's a crock, because they were just inundated with injuries. I mean, that is a team that is a win-now team. So I'm pretty sure that is in the hierarchy of choices for players of, am I going to get a ring? So there's a whole host of things that happen. But I think if you look at the Senators, I know that, you know, Steve Staios has been very public over the last 2 days, and I applaud him for being so public about it. But I think they got a decent haul back, and I think it makes this week, draft week, much more entertaining for us fans of the Ottawa Senators.
21: So what are you doing right now if you're in the front office of the Ottawa Senators? You're not selling any more Brady Tkachuk jerseys, so that's going to be a bit of a problem. What's the business side of all of that? Because it's got to have an impact, short term at least, on season ticket sales and other issues, right? Where people are like, okay, I want to see where this team is going. Does it all come down to, look, improve the product on the ice, the business helps take care of itself?
22: Yeah, partly. I mean, look, I'm sure in the front office, in particular my friend Brendan Duval, who runs ticket sales for the Senators, wasn't very pleased when he found out officially what had happened. Because, yes, look, I mean, ticket buyers, I'm now on the other side. I'm a ticket buyer, and I'm always looking at things like, should I renew this? Because this is a big chunk of money that I'm spending on this item. And but what I like about this, there's a number of things. I like the timing. I like the fact that it happened now. Obviously, from a hockey perspective, it gives them a lot of opportunity and flexibility over the next few days leading into the draft. But also, it gives the Senators front office a fair amount of time to have this kind of blow over the next couple of months before, you know, training camps open. And also, let's be honest, I mean, we've been talking about this and, you know, Brady, now it seems somewhat disingenuous, of course, his comments. I have talked about this and I'm sick of talking about it. We would have been talking about it all year. That uncertainty would have been looming over the team. And I'm not saying like he was even considering this, but like if he decided to hold out, which I mean, there certainly is precedent. He held out of training camp when I was with the team before he got his last contract. Again, I'm not speaking disparaging about Brady. It's part of those are levers that can be pulled by players. And I don't, you know, discount it or discount them for doing so. But I like the fact that this is out of the way. I like the fact that Steve Staios and his team have the opportunity to make some nice changes. And let's not forget, yes, Brady is an important player. There's no question. He will be missed. That sandpaper type of player that he is. But let's be honest, and I know he had the injuries, but his production had dropped. And this is a good team. Like, all of a sudden people are forgetting, oh, I don't know, Timmy Stützle, Jake Sanderson, you know, players like that. I mean, this is a good stacked team that is only going to, I believe, will only get better here over the next week and over the next couple of months. So I think, you know, what the Senators will be doing is they're going to be positioning this in that manner that, you know, look, the Senators, when I was with them, we were not a competitive team. We certainly were not a contender. I think what this does for the Senators, which will really help put the wind at their sails on it, on the ticket and selling of this team, is they are already a competitive team, and they're setting themselves up to be true contenders.
21: I guess you could offer a discount, turn in my Brady Tkachuk jersey, and you'll give me 20% off something new.
22: Yeah.
21: But hey, those are collector items now, Anthony, right? That Brady Tkachuk signed Sens jersey, put that away. I mean, I'd try to market it in Tampa. I wouldn't necessarily want to market it here in Ottawa for the next couple of weeks, but that will pass.
22: I wouldn't market it. I think you said Tampa. I don't think you'd want to try to market it there. You'd have
21: no. That's true. Yeah.
22: Yes. Would I be surprised to see the team do something along those lines? Of course not. But at the same time, you know, once the dust settles, I think people will look back and say, you know, Brady was good for this team. Yes, there was a lot on the political front over the last year, and it stung to see him win the gold medal against Canada. But, you know, Brady was a big part of this team for a number of years and did a number of good things. But I get it. You know, we fans, and I always said I feel I'm good at the job I do in professional sports because I'm a fan first. Like, we take this stuff personally. So I get it. There's people out there right now that are like, I want nothing to do with that, you know, so-and-so person. But, you know, Brady Tkachuk was good for this club. Yeah, but I don't think it's a bad
21: one
22: thing.
21: One day, Anthony, I'll get to where you are. You're a more forgiving man than I am. I got to let you go because we're a couple of minutes overtime here. Good to catch up this morning. Maybe we'll do it again next week.
22: Sounds like a plan.
21: Anthony LeBlanc. The business of sport. He's been an owner and now a consultant helping people get a new NHL franchise. It's the Morning Rush. Good morning. I'm Bill Carroll.
20: Ottawa. Up to the minute.
21: .849, let's get an update from the CTV newsroom.
1: In a statement, the Salvation Army says it will not proceed with a shelter in Vanier as originally planned due to significant changes in construction costs and market conditions. The Salvation Army says they are evaluating potential next steps for the property. Bill.
21: Thank you, Rosie. The forecast from the CTV Weather Center.
2: Dealing with some fog in the lower lying areas to start your morning off. A little bit cloudy out there as well, but sunny into the afternoon. A mix of sun and cloud for us today. A high of 25 degrees into the day ahead. We'll feel closer to 28 with the Humidex. Tonight, skies will stay nice and clear, dropping to 14. Bill?
21: 17 degrees right now. Time saver traffic.
5: Bill, Mitch Owens is closed between Anderson Road and 9th Line due to an early morning collision. We also have a collision involving a motorcycle eastbound on Hunt Club around Riverside. Collision eastbound on Baseline at around Woodruff impacting the left lane. Avoid that area this morning if you can. Traffic is backing up significantly there. Eastbound on the 417 continues to move slowly between the 416 split until around Bronson. Heading west on the Queensway, some light delays between the 174 split and Nicholas. Not going to slow you down too significantly this morning. Back to you.
21: Appreciate that. Coming up next, did you happen to notice that when our Canadian soccer player was so badly injured in that World Cup game that he seemed surprisingly relaxed and not in pain afterwards? Did they give him something? It was some kind of small green device they handed him. Well, we had the answer to that question. I know a lot of people were asking and talking about it. That's coming up as the Morning Rush continues.
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21: .856 when our Canadian midfielder Ishmael Kone was taken off the field on a stretcher a week or so ago during Canada's World Cup match against Qatar back on Thursday, so not quite a week ago. You probably saw him on video or from photos later inhaling from a small green device. What was that? And he seemed like he wasn't in much pain. My son broke one of those two bones playing hockey, and I could tell you, he was clearly in agony. It's a very painful injury. My son's may have been even more painful because it was a spiral fracture. The bone twisted because his foot was caught in a rut on the ice as his body turned and twisted the bone until it tore apart in two. Anyway, it's a horrific injury. But he seemed to be pretty relaxed and sitting up at the end. Well, Team Canada officials confirm they used an inhaler with something in it called Penthrox. It's a fast-acting, non-opioid pain medication self-administered for short-term pain relief. Dr. Paul Winston is a specialist in physical medicine and rehabilitation based out in British Columbia.
0: It's not as used as much in Canada, but if you speak to Australians and New Zealanders, they use it all the time when there's beach accidents, trauma in the field. So it's actually a type of a painkiller, like an anesthetic that he is sucking in through that whistle.
21: He says one of the drug's key features, administered by the patient directly.
0: One of the reasons why people like it is, one, is it's self-administered. In fact, you have to do it yourself. If you can't hold it yourself, you're not allowed to do it.
21: Interesting, right? You start to feel relief after about 6 to 12 breaths, and it can last for up to an hour. But there has to be careful monitoring in a clinical setting.
0: It's a very quick analgesic, much faster than, say, it's a bit like laughing gas. So it people actually laugh hysterically when they're on it, and it takes away their pain. And it acts as a cross between an anesthetic and a painkiller. So it doesn't knock you out, but it sort of takes you out of your situation enough to put the pain aside.
21: Explains a lot. Kone has since undergone surgery for his broken leg. And, of course, he's going to be out for the rest of the tournament. Imagine you train so hard to be part of that, and you're taken out so early the way he was. Terrible. It's 8:59. It's the Morning Rush. Good morning. There's always one. There will be more. Some armchair quarterback, some politician trying to score points after a deadly shooting in Montreal. You're not going to believe the quotes. Coming up as the Morning Rush continues. Good morning.
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13: Good morning and happy Tuesday, everybody. I'm Will Aiello.
16: And I'm Rosie Edda. Your top headlines coming up.
13: First, taking a look at those weather conditions, let's bring in Melissa Lamb in the CTV Weather Center.
2: Partly cloudy conditions this morning, but sunny and hot into the afternoon.
16: Ottawa's police chief has tabled the plan to address sexual harassment and misconduct within the force. This is in response to several high-profile incidents and an external review on the force's previous efforts. The changes include strengthening confidential reporting, improved transparency, and enhancing training and support. Chief Eric Stubbs said ahead of last night's meeting that it's going to take time, but the force is committed to the work.
17: This is not getting this done by Monday. This is not getting this done next month. This is a measured approach that is going to take some time. And it's always hard to measure, isn't it, the out results? But we'll know over time if we've made a difference or not.
16: The plan is based on external review that made 8 recommendations to address the current issues. Stubbs has said a culture shift is needed, telling members in an internal video last month that those not on board can quit.
13: A controversial plan to build a new Salvation Army shelter in Vanier is no longer moving forward as proposed. It comes after years of debate, appeals, and community pushback. Here's CTV's Josh Moreno with reaction from area residents.
18: The proposed Salvation Army's Center of Hope was initially approved in 2017 and featured approximately 350 shelter beds, but was scaled back in 2022 to 99 beds. In a statement, the organization says since initial site plan approvals were secured several years ago, construction costs and market conditions have changed significantly. The Salvation Army says there are internal discussions underway underway about next steps, with many in the area hoping to see temporary housing as opposed to another shelter.
3: Yeah, housing. You know, housing first, housing everywhere.
4: And more maybe outreach resources, maybe, not necessarily like shelters and stuff.
13: There is no timeline for what could eventually be built on the property.
16: Police in Montreal have identified the officer killed in Monday's shooting in the city's Côte de Neige district. 34-year-old Mohamed Lamine Benradon was killed in the line of duty as officers were met with gunfire while responding to reports of a man armed with a long gun at a hotel. A second police officer was seriously injured in the attack that also claimed the life of a civilian and the suspect. Premier Christine Fréchette expressed her condolences to the victims and their families.
5: These acts are reprehensible and have no place in our society. In the face of this ordeal, we will remain united.
16: Quebec's police watchdog is investigating the shooting, while Quebec provincial police have launched a parallel criminal probe.
13: Now to another story we are covering today. Here's Connor Ray.
10: Will, the federal energy minister, has announced what he called a new beginning for Canada's nuclear program, with a strategy that outlines a plan for the sector both at home and abroad. The plan is short on details when it comes to funding or specific projects. CTV's Graham Richardson has more.
11: The plan, build up to 10 new reactors. Right now, 90,000 people work in the industry. They want to double that in the next decade and enter 4 international markets by 2040. All those new reactors will need more uranium. NextGen's deposit of uranium in northern Saskatchewan at the Athabasca Basin is one of the world's largest. The company will build a mine here and partner with First Nations and Métis people. All of this new generation will create more waste. Eventually, it will come here. The tiny town of Ignace in northwestern Ontario will be the site of a massive nuclear waste facility.
10: The Prime Minister was not involved in the nuclear strategy because of his previous involvement with companies that work in the sector. Will and Rosie, back to you.
13: That's the latest from the CTV Newsroom. I'm Will Ayala.
16: And I'm Rosie Edda. Now, you're up to date.
2: A couple of sunny days in the forecast for us. Today's daytime high is 25. Mix of sun and cloud. We'll feel closer to 28. Still dealing with some fog this morning in the lower lying areas, but that will dissipate shortly. Into tomorrow, 26 is the high. Mix of sun and cloud. It will be a little bit cloudier to the late part of your afternoon. Also dealing with stronger winds tomorrow, gusting out of the west 20 to 40 kilometers an hour. Overnight cloudy periods and into your day Thursday is looking a little different. A cloudier day, a chance of scattered showers into the afternoon, a high of 24. Similar day on Friday, another cloudy one. Chance of those scattered showers with a high of 24 as well, but then sunshine into the weekend. 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In the CTV Weather Center, I'm Melissa Lamb.
12: Taking a look at the roads with Time Saver Traffic. Mitch Owens remains closed between Anderson Road and 9th Line due to an early morning collision. We also have a collision involving a motorcycle eastbound on Hunt Club at Riverside. Avoid that area. It is moving slowly all around. Collision eastbound on Baseline at Woodruff, impacting the left lane. Collision eastbound on Slater at Elgin Street. That is causing delays in that direction. Avoid that if you can this morning. Eastbound on the 417 continues to move slowly between Bayshore and Bronson. Westbound on the Queensway, some light delays between St. Laurent until around Nicholas. Nothing that's going to slow you down significantly. 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Details at adonis.ca. With Time Saver Traffic, I'm Hunter Miller.
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0: We're coming in hot.
1: Here we go. Alex Tyrell, I don't know what kind of human being you are, but it's not a very good one. Based on what you're tweeting these days, maybe there's a whole other side to you, but you need to take down your tweets immediately. You come across here like a piece of human garbage. You know, there was going to be one. There will be others. Quarterbacking the situation in Montreal, an absolute tragedy. A shootout with police. Suspect killed. Police officer. Murdered in the line of duty, an innocent bystander gunned down. Terrible tragedy. But of course, there's always going to be that guy, the leader of the Green Party of Quebec in this case, Alex Tyrell, who immediately understands better than all the police officers and all the training in the world. He doesn't need a trial. He doesn't need an investigation. He's seen a couple of videos online and he knows exactly what's happened. And he is blaming a female police officer who herself is injured and must be so unbelievably traumatized by the events that happened. She watched her colleague die in front of her eyes. She may or may not have fired the shot that killed the bystander. That, of course, would not be her fault. It would be the fault of the suspect who set out to commit evil acts in the first place. My thoughts are with the victims and their families, he writes on X, both the bystander and the police officer. That's where his kindness ends. After watching videos taken from multiple angles, it appears clear that the police made a fatal mistake when they shot the bystander. After the officer was struck by gunfire, his partner remained frozen in shock, looking at her colleague on the ground and losing precious seconds. When she finally took her eyes off the injured officer and turned around, she found herself face to face with the bystander who was trying to take cover beside her. Instead of helping him find shelter, she shot him at point-blank range. This was a major mistake by the officer, made under extreme stress, and it cost a person their life. Had she remained focused on the shooter, she would not have mistaken him for a bystander. The situation is tragic on all fronts. The loss of an innocent person's life is unacceptable. Police officers are trained to respond to situations like this. These events must not be used to distract from the ongoing problems of racism and other serious issues within the SPVM. The SPVM should focus on improving the training of its officers to prevent situations like this rather than devoting resources to random stops and checks. This is a politician, the leader of the Green Party of Quebec, who used this tragic moment to draw conclusions about how a police officer behaved on the scene, about how an innocent bystander died without having all of the facts at his disposal or her disposal. I don't know who the hell Alex Tyrell is. Looks like a man. Does it matter? This is a public figure. And using the moment to talk about racism within the police service, when officers bravely responded to a situation that could inevitably end up in their death, they responded and one died as a result. This is what you do with that moment. Unforgivable. Seriously. After watching videos taken from multiple angles, it appears clear that the police made a fatal mistake when they shot the bystander. I've seen those videos. I bet I've seen the same angles. You could certainly draw the conclusion that the police officer shot the bystander. That is absolutely one possibility. Said this earlier in the show. Another is that the shooter who comes into the scene, into the camera shot fairly quickly afterwards, could have fired a shot from where he was that killed that bystander. We don't know for sure whose bullet killed the bystander. We don't know that. He knows from watching multiple angles that the police officer did it and that it was a fatal mistake by them. After the officer was struck by gunfire, his partner remained frozen in shock. How dare you? How dare you draw conclusions about this woman who's on the scene? Whether she was frozen in shock or not, she responded to the situation. Looking at her colleague on the ground and losing precious seconds. Maybe she was urging her colleague to find cover as he crawled towards that car that he seems to have died beside. Maybe that's what she was doing, trying to help save him. Maybe she was in shock. Is this something we would hold against her? Do you know, Alex Tyrell, whoever the hell you are, how you'd behave in that situation? See, he's putting it all down to training, though. He's actually said in another tweet on X, he actually said, maybe our police officers shouldn't be allowed to carry guns if this is how they use them. This is what he's suggesting. Unbelievable, isn't it? When she finally took her eyes off the injured officer and turned around, she found herself face to face with a bystander who was trying to take cover beside her. He looked like he stood up to me in the shot, but I don't know. It's all very chaotic. This was a major mistake by the officer made under extreme stress. Oh, now you're trying to make yourself seem like you understand the situation? And it cost a person their life. Had she remained focused on the shooter, she would not have mistaken him for a bystander. Is it possible that anyone could have made that determination in that instant? I mean, it looked a lot like the guy was wearing the same color outfit as the shooter was in the video. But the video's grainy. Everything is moving fast. The camera's moving back and forth. The camera's zoomed in and it's pretty blurry, all those images. I wasn't really aware it was a female police officer right away when someone said it was. I look back, yeah, maybe I can see that now. These are difficult situations. To armchair quarterback, this is not the winning goal in the Stanley Cup Finals we can all look at and say, well, if the defender had taken a step earlier on the blue. These are human beings under fire, fighting to save themselves and others all at the same moment. Of course, there should be a calm, cool investigation of the situation afterward, not to find blame of a police officer, but to see if there are procedures that could be followed that might help some officer in a similar situation in the future. But the odds of that exact same situation showing up again for someone else and being able to guarantee that the proper training would make people behave in exactly the right way, there's no way to do that or guarantee that. How about a little sympathy for this woman? If she indeed did pull the trigger that killed the bystander, she must be suffering terribly. And it is not her fault. She was doing her job to the best of her ability. And no one could say they would have done it any differently. And no one could say that there's any amount of training that could have prevented that. The shooter who made a decision to go to that hotel with a gun and pull the trigger is responsible for everything that happened after that, legally, morally, and in every other way. And of course, if we can learn from it, we should learn from it. I just find that disgusting that a politician would use this to further some kind of an agenda. Okay, on something that matters much less ultimately, but doesn't mean the city's not talking about it. Matthew Tkachuk's brother, as you know, has left Ottawa to go join his brother in Florida. Where do they play? I said earlier Tampa. It's not Tampa. That's the Lightning. Which city do the Florida Panthers play in?
4: Sunrise, Florida.
1: Where?
4: Sunrise, Florida, I believe.
1: That's Miami. Even a place? What's the next
4: Miami.
1: City?
4: I think Miami.
1: So more or less Miami.
4: Yeah.
1: Okay. Anyway, that's where Matthew Tkachuk plays in, some guy that I think is his brother, who will go down in history now. You know, he talks so much about making his own path. His father had one career, going to the Hall of Fame. His brother has another path. He's going to make his own path. This is your own path. Whining like a little baby to go join your brother. Anyway, he posted a video with a message to Ottawa. Maybe you'd like to hear it. I'll play it for you coming up as the Morning Rush continues. Good morning.
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5: Dealing with some fog in the lower lying areas to start your morning off. A little bit cloudy out there as well, but sunny into the afternoon. A mix of sun and cloud for us today. A high of 25 degrees into the day ahead. We'll feel closer to 28 with the Humidex. Tonight, skies will stay nice and clear, dropping to 14. In the CTV Weather Center, I'm Melissa Lamb.
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1: GTV's public safety analyst, former OPP Commissioner Chris Lewis, joins us now as we follow up on not just the Montreal situation, but the number of deaths we've seen in policing in the past couple of weeks in this country. Two RCMP officers shot but survived out in Saskatchewan as well a couple of days ago. So there's a lot going on. Good morning, Chris.
2: Good morning, Bill.
1: Don't know if you were listening, but I just saw before I got back after the 9 o'clock news, a politician from Quebec, a Green Party leader, blaming the police for the death of an innocent bystander, claiming the female police officer froze and as a result couldn't identify a bystander and shot him. I looked at the same videos. Certainly possible that it could have been a police bullet that took his life, but I saw chaos and confusion and blurriness and bravery and a shooter that came into the scene just afterwards. He may have shot the bystander. We don't even know any of that yet, but I just wanted your take on it when people armchair quarterback something that's got to be terrifying to be part of.
2: Absolutely. And you, every word you use to describe it is 100% absolute chaos and bravery. And perhaps that female officer did shoot and kill the guy that walked up behind her, may well have been the shooter dressed in military attire on the other end of that planter. But regardless, if in fact she did it, in most situations, someone walking up behind her when she knows there's a shooter on the other side of that concrete or brick area, you can kind of see it. And so, but, you know, we have to let the investigation run its course, too, before jumping to conclusions. And anybody that would sit back and say, oh, froze or coward or any of the other things I've read online, need their head read because they've never been there. They don't understand what the situation like that is like.
1: Yeah, obviously you want to train for these moments as best you can. We want to learn from these moments. But in the end, first of all, I didn't watch it and think she froze. I thought she was obviously looking at her wounded comrade and maybe she was urging him to find cover. We don't know what she was doing in that moment. I thought she reacted pretty quickly to the situation within an instant. But is there any kind of training you can do that makes these situations less likely to unfold, makes it less likely a bystander gets injured or killed?
2: Well, yeah, and training for some of these things that happen is very difficult. I mean, they do shoot, don't shoot training where targets pop up of a person standing with their hands up or a woman holding a child or a bad guy with a gun and have to make quick decisions on which targets to shoot at and which not. They're put in stressful positions and training where they have to get behind cover and reach up and shoot around or over cover. And none of that happened in the 70s when I started. You just stood and shot at a paper target, at certain distances. And so the training has really improved a lot. But every situation is so different, and every situation is so fluid. When someone pops up like that behind you, and I'm not saying she did shoot the poor civilian that was killed, but if in fact she did, could anyone watch that and not think she had to fear for her life at that moment in time, given that she knew the bad guy was armed and just shot her partner on the other side of that wall? So, you know, once again, let's let the whole investigation run its course. But you're right in that it's pretty tough for us to sit back and question her decision-making at that moment.
1: Given the number of officer-involved incidents we've seen recently, I know CBC did a statistical analysis and said halfway through the year, if the rate continues, it'll probably be below average, that this is just an unfortunate cluster. Statistically, that could be true. But what do you think, Chris? Do we need to do more to protect our police officers? There have been, I don't know if it was ever true in Canada, but in the UK, if you shot a police officer, you faced the death penalty. And in a situation you wouldn't otherwise if it wasn't a police officer. In this country, it's automatically first-degree murder. But is that enough? Do we need to do more?
2: Well, there's a lot of balls in the air in that statement, Bill, in terms of the CBC work. And even I'm currently writing some stuff about policing and the state of policing. And my own research shows that the murders of police officers really statistically over several years has not been on the rise. It's awful. It's gone in clusters like 2022, where we lost four or five within a month or so. And now what's going on this week? Does that mean it's going to be next week and the week after and the week after that? God only knows, and we pray it's not. But it's not like it's happening consistently year after year at the same rate we saw yesterday. But in the meantime, you know, government and bail restrictions and efforts to keep illegal guns out of Canada, because most of these shootings involve handguns smuggled in from the U.S., the vast majority, not the guns they're trying to ban and take away from lawful owners at this point, which is a whole other discussion. But really trying to keep people that might do us or members of the public harm behind bars, as opposed to out on bail time after time after time, or released in parole in a very short period of time, etc. More needs to be done there. Is the death penalty the answer? I think in some cases I would agree with it, and not always. And so is it standard if you kill a police officer you get the death penalty? I don't know if that's the answer or not. Well, the U.S. has more death penalty than anybody else and higher standards around incarceration, and they get more officers shot per capita than we do every single year. So is that the answer in Canada? I don't know.
1: Yeah, I don't know either. I just know one thing for sure. When a politician tries to use this and pretend they understand policing and what people were thinking in a moment like that, for their own political gain, it's disgusting. That much is clear. Thank you, Chris.
2: Absolutely, Bill. Anytime. Always good to talk to you.
1: Good to talk to you, too. Chris Lewis, CTV's public safety analyst, former OPP commissioner. 9:27 coming up in the last half hour. Dr. Barry Dworkin will join us, as he always does. And then I'll let you hear the farewell video from that guy, Matthew Tkachuk's brother, whatever his name was, back when he used to be famous. That's all coming up as the Morning Rush continues.
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7: Good morning. I'm Rosie Edden.
8: And I'm Willie Yellow. Your top headlines are coming up.
7: With the first check on weather, here's Melissa Lamb in the CTV Weather Center.
9: Partly cloudy conditions this morning, but sunny and hot into the afternoon.
8: Ottawa Police tabled a plan to address issues of sexual misconduct at last night's Police Service Board meeting. Changes include strengthening confidential reporting, improved transparency, and enhancing training and support. Police Chief Eric Stubbs told reporters ahead of the police board that the force is committed to change, but that it would take time.
10: Our officers, they're embarrassed by some of this, and that their colleagues have stained the badge that they wear. So there is momentum. And there is a willingness, but we need to be able to do the work.
8: The service tabled an updated plan after an external review made 8 recommendations to address issues in the current system. It also comes in response to issues inside and outside the service, including harassment of current officers and members of the public.
7: The federal government says it has asked Aalto to consider adding a stop in Kingston along its proposed high-speed rail line between Quebec and Ontario. Here's CTV's Katie Griffin with comment from Kingston Mayor Brian Patterson.
11: High-speed rail could be coming to Kingston.
12: The potential for a rail hub where VIA and Aalto would interconnect. That I think has tremendous potential and great impact for Kingston and the region as a whole.
11: The federal transport minister asking Aalto to look at including a stop in the city for the project that would connect Quebec City and Toronto. Aalto is looking at 2 possible routes with construction slated to begin in 2029. The estimated cost between $60 and $90 billion. Adding Kingston would increase that price tag.
13: The head of Aalto says he hopes to announce a more precise route and potential station locations sometime this fall. Katie Griffin, CTV News, Kingston.
8: Police in Montreal have identified the officer killed in Monday's shooting in the Côte-des-Neiges City District. 34-year-old Mohamed Lamin Benradouane was killed in the line of duty when officers responding to reports of an armed man at a hotel were met with gunfire. A second police officer was seriously injured in the attack that also claimed the life of a civilian and the suspect. Montreal Police Chief Fady Dauger says that it was a very sad day.
14: It's a nightmare. But we have to be solid. We have to be solid for our lady police officer who survived.
8: Following the shooting, police agencies in BC were warned about the possible existence of documentation or a manifesto encouraging violence against police officers. Authorities have not yet confirmed any connection between that warning and the Montreal attack, which remains under investigation.
7: The Salvation Army says a planned shelter in Vanier has stalled out. City Council approved the Center of Hope in 2017, which was meant to provide 32 supportive housing units and 99 emergency shelter beds.

0: In a statement, the Salvation Army says it is not proceeding as originally planned due to significant changes in construction costs and market conditions. Area Councillor Stephanie Plante says the project has been a contentious issue for the community.
1: If you survey the population of shelter clients at Salvation Army, Shepherd's Good Hope Mission, there's not a lot of them from even Ward 12, and there's certainly not a lot of them that were born and raised downtown. So it begs the question why those services were put here in the first place. And we want to make sure that we transition out of that shelter mentality into something that's more permanent.
0: The Salvation Army says they are evaluating potential next steps for the property. That's the latest from the CTV Newsroom. I'm Rosie Edda.
2: And I'm Will Aiello. Now you're up to date.
3: A couple of sunny days in the forecast for us. Today's daytime high is 25. Mix of sun and cloud. We'll feel closer to 28. Still dealing with some fog this morning in the lower lying areas, but that will dissipate shortly. Into tomorrow, 26 is the high. Mix of sun and cloud. It will be a little bit cloudier into the late part of your afternoon. Also dealing with stronger winds tomorrow, gusting out of the west 20 to 40 kilometers an hour. Overnight cloudy periods and into your day Thursday is looking a little different. A cloudier day, a chance of scattered showers into the afternoon, a high of 24. Similar day on Friday, another cloudy one. Chance of those scattered showers with a high of 24 as well, but then sunshine into the weekend. In the CTV Weather Center, I'm Melissa Lamb.
4: Taking a final look at the roads with Time Saver Traffic. It's been a collision heavy morning out there. Mitch Owens remains closed between Anderson Road and 9th Line due to a collision. We also have a collision involving collision eastbound on Baseline at Woodruff impacting the left lane. The collision eastbound on Hunt Club at Riverside has been cleared. Still the collision eastbound on Slater at Elgin Street. That's causing delays in that direction. Slowdowns continue eastbound on the 417 between Bayshore and Bronson, but no significant delays in that direction. 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With Time Saver Traffic, I'm Hunter Miller.
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1: Good morning, Doc. How are you this morning?
27: I'm fine, Bill.
1: A commonly used sleep aid may have a dangerous side effect. What sleep aid are we talking about?
27: Well, first, it's not very common that we use it, so that's the first error in this headline. They're talking about quetiapine, which is called Seroquel. It's an antipsychotic medication that has sedation side effects if it's used usually in lower doses, very small doses. So it's used to try to induce sleep. We don't use that. In fact, I don't use that one at all for sleep. Another one that's used to help people sleep is something called trazodone. Again, the evidence for that is not the greatest, but that's how that's used. But this particular medication, to start off, is not something that is used a lot for sleep. They may be using it more in the United States, but not in Canada very much at all. But that's what this medication is.
1: My assumption was that maybe doctors are using it, what do they call it, off-book or whatever it is.
27: It's off-label, not, yeah.
1: Off-label. Maybe they do it more often in the U.S. I think that seems to be the habit there a little bit.
27: Yeah, it's not something that you know, I looked at this going, really? They're using that for sleep when there's so many other things that you could potentially use that don't have the same side effects. This was a very small study on people, 15 people, so really small study, people who had sleep apnea. And they wanted to see what happened with regarding their quality of sleep and how they were able to respond to reacting to events that occurred later on in the day, so in terms of driving. So they gave a placebo and they gave the Seroquel to the study participants, and it was one night. So they just said one night. So again, really short term. I mean, one night, a lot of things can happen in a night where you don't get proper sleep. So there's nothing that's averaged out. And they found that one night of the low-dose medication improved their sleep length. It reduced the number of times they woke up at night. And it, they said it modestly improved their sleep apnea. I don't know how that's possible, considering that these individuals weren't using any CPAP machines. So you're comparing the effect of a medication on people who should be treated for their obstructive sleep apnea, who weren't being treated for it, and then you're giving a medication that could potentially interfere with how their brain functions. So it's sort of a double whammy. And they did find that the next morning that people that received the medication had slower reaction times, they had more lapses in paying attention to things, and they had a worse simulated driving. They didn't put people in cars, have them go on the street.
0: Yeah, that's
27: good. They had a simulated driving, more than double the crashes, and 33% more lane drift when they watched them drive. So the bottom line to all of this is, one, we don't use this medication very much. Two, that these particular individuals were not on CPAP, so they were untreated. So when you're using a medication and you're saying the medication makes their sleep apnea or their reaction times worse, well, potentially, but you don't know what happens if you use the medication and they were using a CPAP device.
0: I didn't understand how the CPAP device came into that article at all. It just took me by surprise. Why were we suddenly talking about CPAPs? And I assume they were talking about a sleep aid for people who just have trouble getting to sleep. Was the sleep issue the apnea, or was it some other issue they were looking
27: at? Yeah, so these are people who had obstructive sleep apnea. So they wanted to see if this, so specific to those individuals, and seeing how the medication affected their sleep and restorative processes when they were sleeping, and then their reaction times.
0: And talked about it could be have concerning side effects when used for insomnia.
27: Yeah.
0: Having obstructive sleep apnea, that's not insomnia per se, is it?
27: No, it's a sleep disorder. And so yeah. People fall asleep, but they get obstructed, they stop breathing.
0: So I know people who have sleep apnea that when they take a medication to relax them because they're having insomnia, their apnea gets worse.
27: Yeah, it does, because
0: your muscles relaxed. Are more relaxed, right? Causes more blockage.
27: Yeah, and
0: like alcohol.
27: Yeah, and if you're using a very heavy sedative, and again, sleep apnea, if untreated, people end up, they sometimes bolt out of bed because they start to choke. They stop breathing and their body wakes them up to do that. But if you're heavily sedated, that mechanism may not work as well. And that's not good to not breathe when you're sleeping. So
0: it's called dying.
27: It's called dying. And so I look at this study going, this doesn't tell me anything. I don't use this medication. Most Canadian physicians don't use this medication for sleep purposes. And if someone has sleep apnea, we try to ensure that they're being treated, especially if it's moderate to severe sleep apnea. So you mitigate the effects of medications that can be potentially sedating, because the machines prevent the negative consequences from occurring.
0: Sylvia's away for a couple of days, so I thought, what? It was hot last night or two nights ago. I'm not going to use my machine. I'm just going to take a break from it. The worst sleep months.
27: Yeah.
0: Terrible.
27: It's amazing when you I have a machine too. I've had sleep apnea for a long time now, and I'm not comfortable going to sleep without it, because it's you notice that you're not feeling as well the next morning.
0: No,
27: you're not.
0: And my throat was sore from snoring and
27: Yeah. Oh yeah.
0: Thank you, Doc.
27: You're welcome, Bill.
0: 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On News Talk 580 CFRA and on the iHeartRadio app, coming up next. Well, he left Ottawa and he gave us a tape. He gave us a goodbye note of sorts. Tweeted. There's video. There's audio. But it looks like it's more about him than it is about us. I'll let you hear it coming up as the morning rush continues.
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3: Partly cloudy skies into the afternoon with lots of sunshine today and a high of 25 degrees. We'll feel closer to 28 with the humidex. Skies mainly cloudy tonight. Temperatures dropping to 14. In the CTV Weather Center, I'm Melissa Lamb.
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0: Mosquito.buzz. 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
1: One final thought about the other Kachuk, and then maybe we can move on with our lives. But I wanted you to hear from him because he went on X and he left a video. Just says, what was it, Bunda? Just thanks, Ottawa. Two words.
2: Thank you, Ottawa.
1: Three words. Thank you, Ottawa. And then a video with his voiceover. So I'll let you hear it.
3: No, it's been the best 8 years that anybody could have asked for. I feel really grateful to have started my career in Ottawa. Just so grateful for, you know, the support that I've had, my family has had since day one. When I stepped foot in the city, I truly felt like I belong.
4: Go, Saints, go!
3: You know, a kid that was so naive and had no idea what he was getting himself into, I just felt the support, teammates that, you know, I've played with. I've learned so much from so many guys and so many great memories that are dear to my heart.
5: He's in with Kachuk. Here's Kachuk. He's

0: I love you guys. I love the city. You're going to hold a special place in my heart for the rest of my life.
1: Yeah, the problem is it all rings a little hollow now, doesn't it? It really does. He leaves this city with a lot of his thinking. He really didn't like the place much at all. He could not wait to get out of here. He had 2 years left in his contract. 2 years! A team that was on the upswing. He couldn't wait to get out and join his brother. That's how it looks. He let his dad and his brother take shots at the Ottawa Senators organization so many times in that podcast. It all just felt so deliberate, didn't it? You see images of him doing work with charity. We've heard a lot of people in the past couple of days talk about that. But now, ultimately, was that just about brand building? You're here anyway. You build your own brand, and that'll get you some extra endorsements. And I hate to be cynical, but how else does it leave you feeling when someone talks about how important the city was to them? You want to look at Alfredson. What's he even doing here? You think that guy could have just moved back home and enjoyed the rest of his life? But no, he genuinely wanted to make a life and a home for himself in Ottawa. The Brady Tkachuk doesn't have to love Ottawa. That's not the point. But don't leave a message for me talking about how much you love the city, because I'm just not buying it. He certainly didn't make any attempt to understand the people who live here. All of his MAGA boasting, and he clearly was, I heard some people say, you know, he's just a hockey player. What does he know about politics? Well, enough to show up at the State of the Union. Enough to obviously be a big Trump supporter. He paid some attention. And that's fine, too. He's an American. If he likes Donald Trump, people can vote for it. They can love whoever they want. But how do you live in this city, say you love it, and not see the pain that Donald Trump causes Canada? You could say, I think Donald Trump's great for America, but you can't say he's great for Canada. So he could have been a little sensitive about it, a little careful about it, being the captain of the team that plays in the nation's capital, that his beloved Donald Trump is, if not trying to crush, certainly try to gain a massive upper hand with his threats and his jokes and his disrespect. You went along with all of that. So you can leave the video and say you love the city. I don't believe it. And ultimately, I don't think the city ever will either. But go join your brother. Be the also-ran. Be the other guy. Be the other Tkachuk. You could have had greatness here. Playing in a Canadian city. Winning a Stanley Cup maybe in a Canadian city. Goodbye. Good riddance. It's the Morning Rush. Good morning.
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9: Good morning. I'm Connor Ray. Partly cloudy skies right now, 18 degrees. Your full forecast coming up. First, your top stories. Reaction from Montreal in the wake of a deadly attack in the city's Côte-des-Neiges district Monday morning. Police in Montreal have identified the officer killed in the incident as 34-year-old Mohamed Lamine Benradouane. He had been with the force there since 2021. On CFRA's The Morning Rush, Montreal City Councillor Leslie Roberts giving some details on the sequence of events.
10: There was a broken window in this hotel. People saw the barrel of a gun. They called 911, and when police arrived, the shooting started. Question is, was that his target? Still to be answered. The actual gunfight played out on the street. The first police officer was shot, wounded, later died.
9: The second police officer, his female partner, was involved as a citizen was struck before she was hit with a non-fatal shot, and the suspect was then neutralized. Following the shooting, police agencies were warned about the possible existence of documentation or a manifesto encouraging violence against police officers. Turning to sports, former Senators captain Brady Tkachuk has posted a video on social media thanking Ottawa following his recent trade to Florida. Tkachuk releasing the video on Instagram featuring footage from his time on the ice and out in the community with the caption reading, "Thank you, Ottawa." The 26-year-old was traded to the Panthers to join his brother Matthew after requesting a trade from the Senators following their recent playoff exit. Brady and Matthew are expected to speak around 12:30 this afternoon on ESPN. Pain in the produce aisle. Looking into inflation data from Stats Canada yesterday, higher prices for fresh fruit and vegetables pushing grocery store inflation up half a percentage point in May, pointing to the price for tomatoes going up to 45%, while Canadians paid 25% more for beef. Sylvain Charlebois is a senior director with the Agri-Food Analytics Lab at Dalhousie University. On CFRA's The Morning Rush, he says the country needs to take some accountability.
8: Every month we go through the inflation data, there's always something that pushes food inflation higher. That's the funk we're in as a country. And that's why we, again, have the highest food inflation rate amongst G7 countries at 3.7%.
9: Overall, Statistics Canada says high gas prices pushed the annual rate of inflation to 3.2% in May, which is the first time we've reached over 3% since 2023. And not everyone is on board with the idea of adding another stop to a planned high-speed rail line between Toronto and Quebec City. David Augustine reports.
11: Transport Minister Stephen McKinnon has directed Alto to consider an additional stop in Kingston, Ontario. He says that reflects what the government heard in public consultations with residents. McGill University professor Ahmed El-Janidi claims the government's push to tack on a stop in a Liberal riding shows politics plays an outsized role in the project, despite being run at arm's length by a Crown corporation. He co-authored a study of the line in March and says each stop adds an extra 15 to 30 minutes to the length of a trip. McKinnon concedes it would result in longer travel times, but argues it would not be enough to discourage ridership and would draw more ridership in Kingston. David Augustine, The Canadian Press.
9: It's a new way to join the conversation. Have your say with the CFRA Talkback button on the iHeartRadio app. Melissa Lambs in the CTV Weather Center for us.
12: Sunshine today and through tomorrow. High of 25 degrees later on today. We'll feel closer to 20 with the humid ax. Overnight dropping to 14 degrees, mainly cloudy skies. Into your day tomorrow, sunny in the morning. A mix of sun and cloud into the afternoon. 26 is the high for Wednesday. We'll feel closer to 29. Dealing with a bit stronger winds tomorrow out of the west, 20 to 40 kilometers an hour in the morning. Thursday and Friday, highs of 24 degrees. A bit cloudier, and there is a chance of a few scattered showers from Thursday through Friday. 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
1: One big family right here on News Talk 580 CFRA. Good morning to you. It's going to get beautiful out there. It's a little overcast right now, but we have a lovely Tuesday on the way. 19 degrees is where we're at. It's a little windy, so it doesn't feel too warm right now, but 25 with a mix of sun and cloud today. So pretty good daytime high, 26 tomorrow, and mostly sunny as well before we see a chance of showers. Thursday, Friday, we've got some really warm summery type temperatures into early next week as we count down to July. We're counting down to Canada Day. We're going to do a little bit of that coming up with all the latest detail on what to expect for that celebration. If you're starting to think summer vacation in these last few days that the kids are finishing school and it's all coming together. So we got you covered on all of that. Some heavier stuff to talk about first though. 19 in Ottawa. Let's get to it.
2: Patricia's top three.
0: Patricia's top three. Before noon.
2: Story one.
1: Well, Ottawa's police chief was speaking yesterday. This was before a meeting of the Ottawa Police Service Board, and he addressed that video that made news right across Canada that was put out initially internally and then made its way to the media last week. Chief Eric Stubbs says his focus is on efforts to improve and change the culture when it comes to sexual misconduct within the Ottawa Police Service. It comes after recently addressing what he called a pattern of inappropriate sexual misconduct by some officers. Now, in that 7-minute video obtained by CTV Ottawa last week, Chief Stubbs said officers had a choice. They could either change their behavior or quit. Now, these were his first direct comments since that video was released, again, before the Police Services Board yesterday. During the meeting, the police service unveiled a set of measures aimed at improving accountability and culture within policing. Stubbs says the service is focused on making those improvements, getting better, and learning as it moves forward. Some of the changes introduced yesterday at the meeting include a review of actions to report misconduct, the creation of a new Thrive Advisory Committee, measures to increase leadership accountability, and a bigger focus on early intervention. Stubbs says progress on these issues is going to take time.
3: This is not getting this done by Monday. This is not getting this done next month. This is a measured approach that is going to take some time, and it's always hard to measure, isn't it, the out results, but we'll know over time if we've made a difference or not.
1: The service says it has implemented mandatory training in areas such as workplace harassment, violence, equity, and inclusion, as well as a shift away from a primarily reactive model to a proactive and preventive approach. Now, Deputy Chief Trish Ferguson says the service will be asking its officers to call out the behavior when it happens and to create a culture where members can be comfortable coming forward. She says one possibility being considered would be to make officers sign a code of conduct when joining, and she's focused on finding improvements.
4: We have failed, but we failed forward. We have picked ourselves up, and we continue to do it. And, you know, my role here as the highest-ranked woman in the organization is to leave it better than I found it and leave better than it is now.
1: Now, in April, Ottawa police officer was charged with assault and criminal harassment in connection with an intimate partner violence incident. We knew about that. Well, another officer received an 18-month demotion for using police databases to search for information on his ex-partners and other members of the public. We knew about that. Now, they were asked yesterday how many cases of misconduct or harassment the police service has seen. They did not give an answer on that. And when asked if officers have been fired or quit for inappropriate behavior, Stubbs said the police service has to work within existing disciplinary requirements. He did not say if any officers had quit the service over misconduct. Now, the board says it will report the progress of its new measures within the next 6 to 12 months.
2: Story two.
1: A shooting in Montreal yesterday has left 3 people dead, including a police officer and the gunman involved in the city's Côte-des-Neiges neighborhood. Constable Mohamed Lamine Benredouin, 34 years old and with Montreal Police since 2021, shot and killed responding to the shooting. Another officer was injured. We now know the identity of the civilian who was also killed in this shootout. The victim's name, Michael Moshi Mizrahi. Now, former CFRA host, current Montreal City Councillor Leslie Roberts was on with Bill this morning on the Morning Rush, outlined his understanding of how the shooting unfolded.
5: First police officer was shot, wounded, later died. The second, his partner, a female police officer, was responding literally behind a concrete block, probably 10 feet long. And in the heat of this gunfire, a citizen came towards the officer from behind the block, and then that's when the shots were fired. That citizen died. And as the gunfire continued, the officer went around the concrete block as the gunman approached, and as he went apparently to reload, that's when other officers were able to take some shots and, as they say here, neutralize the suspect.
1: CTV Montreal spoke with an eyewitness to the shooting, John David Balestros, who says he saw the shooter.
6: After 1 minute, I left. There was a guy shooting with a shotgun, sniper. And then I was in the car. There's a bunch of police telling us to leave. So we ran out of the car to go at Van Horn, all the way at Van Horn, because the active shooter was like in front of me.
7: You saw him?
6: Yes, I saw him. It was a white dude, old dude, with a camouflage, with a shotgun on the hand.
1: We do not know the shooter's identity, but there is an alleged manifesto that is about 100 pages long. It was found in a hotel room. Apparently outlines a long list of grievances, including rebelling against the system. More on this later in the show. What is happening here, and is there concern about whether police were in fact targeted in this, or whether it was an extension of something else that was happening there? We'll provide updates on this as they become available.
2: Story three.
1: Well, in a new social media video out today, now former Ottawa Senators captain Brady Tkachuk has thanked fans for their support over the last 8 years.
8: No, it's been the best 8 years that anybody could have asked for. I feel really grateful to have started my career in Ottawa. Just so grateful for, you know, the support that I've had, my family has had since day one. When I stepped foot in the city, I truly felt like I belonged.
1: The video includes on-ice highlights footage out in the community with some voiceover from Tkachuk, thankful for his time with the organization. He is now, of course, a Florida Panther, joining his brother Matthew on that team following their success together on the U.S. team at the Olympics, and some controversial stuff in the Capitol afterward. Now, since GM Steve Staios confirmed yesterday that Tkachuk did request the trade out of the city, despite the fact that he had 2 years left on his contract. Brady will be introduced formally in Florida today. That's happening later this morning. And then he and his brother are going to make an appearance on the Pat McAfee Show at 12:30 this afternoon, where they may be asked a little bit about the Ottawa situation, about playing in Canada, but you have to anticipate that it will largely be a bit of a celebration that the Tkachuk brothers are together and going to Florida and what that will mean. Would you listen to that as an Ottawa fan? How are you feeling this morning? A little disgruntled? Or you like the fact that he put this video out and you're feeling like this is the best case? You've had a day to digest it now. If you have any thoughts on that, John Rodenberg from TSN 1200, who's been hearing the thoughts of a lot of fans on their show, will be joining us coming up in just a bit on this video. Was it meaningful? Has Brady handled this the right way? And can we all part as friends, or is that not possible at this stage? We'll get into that coming up in just a moment. Coming up to 10:19 on News Talk 580 CFRA.
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9: Partly cloudy skies into the afternoon with lots of sunshine today and a high of 25 degrees. We'll feel closer to 28 with the Humidex. Skies mainly cloudy tonight. Temperatures dropping to 14. In the CTV Weather Center, I'm Melissa Lamb.
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1: I have a batch of memories from playing in front of you guys. And I love you guys. I love the city. It's going to hold a special place in my heart for the rest of my life.
2: Why don't you stay? Brady Tkachuk, the former captain of the Ottawa Senators, putting out a video thanking the fans today, as everyone's had 24 hours or so to sort of digest the trade. And Steve Staios, the general manager of the Ottawa Senators, confirming yesterday that Brady did ask for that trade, wanted out of Ottawa, or more, maybe more specifically, wanted into Florida and a chance to team up with his brother. That was clip number 7, interestingly enough, in the roster, Brady Tkachuk. Apparently not going to wear 7 down in Florida. John Rodenberg from TSN 1200 is joining us here this morning.
3: He's now number 8.
2: Now number 8. My favorite number, darn it.
3: Well, was retired here in Ottawa, so he could never wear it
2: Finnegan,
3: in Ottawa.
2: Frank Finnegan, right?
3: That's right.
2: I've listened to a little bit. I've dipped in a little bit to your show both yesterday and today. I'm pretty sure yesterday you wrapped up by saying, is there any soccer going on? Have we actually talked about soccer? I mean, were we not all about the World Cup last week?
3: It was Brady 1200 yesterday and quite frankly today, and probably he's going to speak in an hour, in less than an hour, at 11 o'clock down in Miami.
2: So how does that availability work? Is he's going to be in person introduced in Miami?
3: So I don't know. That's going to be interesting because obviously the Miami media only cares about sort of going forward. You're going to be with the Panthers.
2: Yeah, and what's Kachuk that? Brothers, rah-rah.
3: Right.
2: Yeah.
3: Well, we here in Ottawa are most interested in how did it all fall apart here in Ottawa? Why don't you want to be here any longer? The bigger picture stories of, you know, if you're Canadian franchises, do American players want to play in Canada anymore? The bigger picture stuff that we all care about. I don't even know if those questions are going to get asked.
2: That is, when we'll talk about sort of what the reaction generally to the Brady thing has been, but that is kind of a big dynamic in this is, you know, we thought we were way past the Eric Lindros era or whatever of players not wanting to maybe play in a particular Canadian city. But now it feels like players have a lot of say over what's happening in their careers.
3: It's player empowerment is now the big thing that's happened. And especially star players and many of them have signed contracts that have no movement clauses in it or no trade clauses, which kind of allow them to steer if they are going to get traded from their existing teams where they can be traded to. And players are now empowering themselves, especially those that have, you know, a lot of say with their current teams about where they're willing to go to. And well, the teams gave them those contracts and signed them, and so you have to live by them.
2: But that is an interesting discussion. And for people who don't follow sports closely, it's maybe a little bit into the weeds, but how much power does that GM then have if you have a Brady Tkachuk who says, maybe these few cities, but really this city? How much leverage does a Steve Staios have in going to the Florida GM?
3: And he doesn't have any.
2: They know he wants that guy, and you know, we'll see what happens.
3: But don't give him those clauses in the first place, right?
2: Yeah, they put themselves in that situation. But the video itself this morning, and again, you know, for all of us, we have a pretty human reaction. If you're a hockey fan he doesn't want to be here, he's leaving. And then you watch a little bit of the video, and I've heard quite a mixed reaction to that. But it does remind you of kind of the impact he had in the community, how good he was with kids.
3: Boys and Girls Club stuff.
2: Yep. I saw him with my own son when he met my son and autographs and just how natural he was and that kind of. So then you're like, oh, this is why it's hard, because there were a lot of things we did like about Brady.
3: Absolutely.
2: When he was here.
3: You know, he's at the end of the day, he's a person, and as much time as he spent at the rink, he spent way more time out of the rink and in you know, where he lived and neighborhood. And there's stories over the years of pictures of him playing street hockey, you know, in his neighborhood with neighborhood kids or whatever, and Boys and Girls Club and Children's Hospital and all the other things. Yeah, tons of great work. But at times like this, unfortunately, for at least a short period of time, all of that gets forgotten. And it's all about why don't it's like a breakup, right? Why don't you want to be with me anymore?
2: Yeah. So, and maybe he had reason to be frustrated too, that he is an American who's playing in a Canadian city. The fact that the booing of the anthem happened. I mean, we don't know exactly what was in his head through all of that, but maybe that frustration was building up a little bit for him. But then obviously we know he if he wanted to stay here, he certainly didn't play things the way he should have in terms of being aware of that.
3: Yeah.
2: That last White House visit came actually after the meeting with Steve Staios, I think. So he already knew.
3: The UFC one?
2: The UFC one.
3: Oh, yeah.
2: He already would have known that.
3: He'd already given his trade request.
2: He was done.
3: At that
2: is there anything that he could say today in that media veil or on the Pat McAfee show, which is happening at 12:30, which I imagine a few people will tune in to?
3: Yeah.
2: That would make Sens fans feel kind of better about this decision, do you think?
3: Honestly, probably not.
2: Yeah.
3: I think a lot of people have made up their minds right now. Like it's in the intervening few hours, you feel just really badly about it. You don't feel good over time. I don't say the time heals all wounds completely. People will start to maybe after a while, but it's going to take until he comes back here and plays a game in a Florida Panthers jersey wearing number 8. It will take until past that, I think, before people, maybe some people stop with the vitriol that they have. But it's going to be hard. We did a web poll question yesterday. You know, Brady Tkachuk comes back. Are you going to cheer for him?
2: Yeah.
3: Or are you going to boo for him? 93% of people. And this is an anonymous poll.
2: Yeah.
3: You didn't have to say anything. Just vote on it. 93% said they're going to boo him.
2: That's also the vocal minority is going to be the naysayers, though. If you're just okay with it, then.
3: But when this is you don't have to put your name on it.
2: Okay.
3: And this is a very generic.
2: This is a scientific poll, you're saying.
3: Well, yeah. We had 3,000 votes.
2: Wow.
3: So.
2: I would imagine he's going to get pretty loudly. But
3: yes.
2: When do we actually get the schedule and know when that game
3: early
2: happens?
3: July.
2: Okay.
3: So we won't have to wait much longer. We were talking this morning about what game would sell out in Ottawa the fastest, a Toronto game, a Montreal game, or now a Florida game.
2: Yeah.
3: And we came to the consensus, probably that Florida game.
2: Well, I was putting that one out yesterday to my group. If Toronto and Florida are meeting in the playoffs, the conference final.
3: Yes.
2: Who are you cheering against in that case?
3: Just turning your TV off.
2: Yeah.
3: I don't want either team to win.
2: Anyway, it's a tough one. A lot of contributions on the ice, off the ice as well. Big hole.

0: think there's any of that. Fans are putting.
1: I agree 100%. This was a Brady Tkachuk. I want to go play with my brother. I think you put it well off the top. This wasn't an I want to leave Ottawa. This is a I want to go play with my brother. But the specter of politics and inter-country relations, though, does cast a big shadow over all of that.
0: Yeah, absolutely. I was there, the Olympics, watching how much fun the two of them were having together. I get it. Just quickly, talking about big events like that, we have a minute left, and we probably will hear more from Brady later in the show. When he is unveiled in Florida, but big soccer day tomorrow, obviously.
1: 3 o'clock.
0: My daughter is graduating from university at 3 o'clock tomorrow. But I know a lot of people will be tuning in for that. What is your feeling about the Canada-Switzerland game?
1: Should be a great game. Yeah. I mean, it's really important that Canada, so if they win or tie, they get first in their group. And the big thing about finishing first in their group is that they will play their next game, and that's when the knockout stage starts. That's like you got to win to keep going. That would be in Vancouver. So home field is a huge advantage. So it's a big game tomorrow for Canada to win or tie. If they win, and then so they'll continue to play in Vancouver. And if they somehow won that next game, they would play their next game in Vancouver again. So there is a path, right? It's the two paths diverge in a wood. This is the much easier path to get to where you're going, but they got to take care of business tomorrow.
0: Super exciting.
1: Yes.
0: Can't wait to have
1: everybody's
0: the phone.
1: Everybody's a soccer fan now.
0: The phone hidden by the purse you're dressed up at the graduation tomorrow. That'll be great. John Rodenberg from TSN 1200, thank you very much to you. It is 10:30 on News Talk 580 CFRA. Lots of other stuff coming up on the show, but we will pay attention to anything that comes from Florida and from Brady Tkachuk. We're going to talk Kuzma negotiations right after the news. Annie Bergeron-Oliver will join us. It's the Tech Tuesday. We'll hear from Carmi Levy. And we're looking ahead to Canada Day already. It's just over a week away, so all the stuff you need to know coming up. This is Ottawa at Work.
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3: Partly cloudy skies into the afternoon with lots of sunshine today and a high of 25 degrees. We'll go closer.
4: Good morning. I'm Connor Ray. Mostly cloudy skies right now, 19 degrees. Your full forecast coming up. First, your top stories. Beginning with sports, former Ottawa Senators captain Brady Tkachuk has posted a video to social media thanking the city following his recent trade to Florida. Tkachuk releasing the video on Instagram, featuring footage from his time on the ice and out in the community, with one line in the comment reading, "Thank you, Ottawa." The 26-year-old was traded to the Panthers to join his brother Matthew after requesting a trade from the Sens following their recent playoff exit. Brady is expected to speak around 11 a.m. before he and his brother join ESPN around 12:30 this afternoon. Recent numbers show trips from Canada to south of the border are increasing just slightly. Nearly a year and a half after Canadians first started shunning U.S. travel, Statistics Canada says in April the number of Canadian residents return trips from the United States increased by 1.8% year over year. That is the first time that number's gone up since January 2025. The increase was largely driven by more trips by car, about an 8% increase. In total, Canadian residents returned from 2.4 million trips to the United States in April. And concerns around affordability are pushing more big city Canadians to consider a move to somewhere else in the country. A new survey by Royal LePage found that around 50% of respondents living in the Greater Toronto, Montreal, and Vancouver areas would consider relocating to one of Canada's 15 most affordable cities if they were able to find a job or work remotely. Lethbridge, Alberta, topped the list of most affordable cities in the country, where the aggregate price of a home is around $338,000. $55% of surveyed respondents cited a lower cost of living as the main reason to buy a property elsewhere, while 42% said they want a more relaxed pace of life. Thunder Bay and Windsor, Sussex were the lone cities on the list in Ontario. Sign up now for our morning and evening CTV News Ottawa newsletters. 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Melissa Lambs in the CTV Weather Center for us.
3: Sunshine today and through tomorrow. High of 25 degrees. Later on today, we'll feel closer to 28 with the humidex. Overnight, dropping to 14 degrees. Mainly cloudy skies. Into your day tomorrow, sunny in the morning. A mix of sun and cloud into the afternoon. 26 is the high for Wednesday. We'll

0: but closer to 29. Dealing with a bit stronger winds tomorrow out of the west, 20 to 40 kilometers an hour in the morning. Thursday and Friday, highs of 24 degrees. A bit cloudier, and there is a chance of a few scattered showers from Thursday through Friday. 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
1: On News Talk 580 CFRA, the sun is shining again in the Byward Market. 19 on our way to 25 today, a 26 degree day with a mix of sun and cloud. Tomorrow we do have a chance of showers both Thursday and Friday, slightly cooler temperatures, but sunshine in the forecast for the weekend as people start thinking about their summer plans, their travel plans, staycation, vacation, whatever you're doing. Bit of a cross Canada tour for me this year. I feel like I've hit all kinds of Canadian cities, partly because my kids are spread out all over the country, but no travel south of the border for a while now for me, whether by design or just situation. But how are those numbers looking in terms of Canadian residents going down, coming back from the U.S. over the past year or so? New numbers out this morning. CTV's Annie Bergeron-Oliver joining us on that. Good morning, Annie.
2: Hi, Patricia.
1: So what are we seeing in terms of the trend and these numbers that we have from Stats Canada today are looking at really a year or more worth of data?
2: Yeah, so this data is for April of 2026. And what it says is that we're starting to see a reversal in a trend that lasted more than a year and a half, which is since January 2025 until March 2026. There was a consistent trend for 15 months that Canadians were not traveling to the United States, a downward trend since January 2025. And now, in April, that trend for the first time in over a year and a half, it switched. Mm. And so in April, there were 2.4 million trips by Canadians to the United States, an increase of 1.8%. Now, 1.8% doesn't seem that substantial, but again, you have to consider that for 15 months, we were seeing month after month declines. In March 2026, there was a 6.4% decline in the number of Canadians traveling to the United States. 1 month later, an increase of 1.8%. So that is substantial. Mm. Now, StatsCan doesn't go into data about why more Canadians are traveling. It doesn't hypothesize that. But one of the reasons it does say that the number of trips has increased is because more people are choosing to get in their cars and drive to the States. So in April, they saw an 8% increase in the number of people driving over to the States. And 65% of those people who were driving to the States were going for same-day travel. So we're seeing, according to this data, a return of people who are making very short trips across the border. We know a lot of people, especially in border towns, do that, whether they're, you know, going to pick up packages or they're going grocery shopping or they're going to Target or their favorite stores or whatever you have. That's kind of where they're saying that the increase is coming, is that more people are doing short same-day trips and more people are driving to the States in their cars.
1: We've always done that here, right? It's such a typical thing in Ottawa, being so close to the border, Ogdensburg, Syracuse, even for
2: I've never done it, surprisingly.
1: Days. No?
2: No, I don't know why. I think I went once for a U.S. election coverage, but that was it. I don't know why.
1: Okay, interesting, because I know a lot of people have the P.O. boxes, because there used to be a lot of things that you could order much more cheaply in the States. I feel like maybe the Amazon days have changed that a little bit, and we have a lot more access to stuff here in Canada, so you don't maybe do that kind of thing. But it used to be very, very common. I'm not a shopper, but all my friends would do shopping trips, and it seemed like nothing to zip across the border. Of course, it was a time you didn't even need a passport to do that and go down with your driver's license. So interesting to see a little bit of an uptick there. It's going to be an interesting summer where we're talking a lot about Canada-U.S. relations again, of course, and trade and with the Kuzma review happening and wherever that goes. Any anticipation on how that might change or influence the travel patterns, that being sort of front burner again? Or
2: I mean, it's possible that people start paying attention and, you know, if the negotiations don't go as well as a lot of Canadians hope, maybe you start to see a reversal here of Canadians saying, you know what, let's stay back in Canada. Maybe Donald Trump goes back on Twitter and starts talking a lot more about the 51st state, kind of a rhetoric that we've seen a lot less of lately, especially in comparison to 2025. But I think we also have to, you know, kind of wait and see right now. We don't know if this is just a 1 month blip that people decided in April, yeah, I really want to go to the States. I want to go to New York. I want to go to California. Or if this is sort of like a continued trend. The other thing, too, is that a lot of people do travel in the spring and summer. And the data does show that a lot more Canadians in April were traveling, not just to the United States, but overseas. And a lot more people were coming to Canada as well. So we know that travel picks up a lot in the spring and summer. So, you know, do people continue to go to the U.S., especially by car, because it's cheaper than, you know, getting a bunch of plane tickets for your family and traveling someplace? Or, you know, do we see the CUSMA negotiations not going well? Do we see Canadians sort of getting those elbows up again? I think you just kind of have to wait and see. But for now, at least what we're seeing is people are strongly considering it. And I know if I look at my friends and family, a lot more people are starting to think about the United States now and are making trips to the States because it's close. They haven't been in a few years' time. So, you know, who knows, Patricia? I think it's kind of one of those things we just got to wait and see what happens.
1: Yeah, when we get those May and June numbers, it'll be interesting to see if we do have a trend or a blip or not and where it's going. All right, Annie, thank you very much.
2: Thanks, Patricia.
1: Appreciate it. CTV's Annie Bergeron-Oliver, also not a shopper, apparently, not going across the border to do those quick shopping trips. It's 1041 on Newstalk 580 CFRA. It's a Tech Tuesday. Carmi Levy, our tech journalist and analyst, will be joining us in just a moment.
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3: Partly cloudy skies into the afternoon with lots of sunshine today and a high of 25 degrees. We'll feel closer to 28 with the Humidex. Skies mainly cloudy tonight. Temperatures dropping to 14. In the CTV Weather Center, I'm Melissa Lamb.
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2: 10:48 on News Talk 580 CFRA. Good morning to you. Anticipating hearing from former Sens captain Brady Tkachuk down in Florida as he's introduced sometime after 11 this morning. We'll be keeping our eye on that for you and let you know what, if anything, he has to say about his time in Ottawa after releasing that video saying thank you to fans today. If you still do have some thoughts on that and how this was all handled and how you're feeling about it. I love that poll on our sister station. Will you cheer or boo when Florida first comes to Ottawa? And we'll get that schedule in about a week. You can certainly text us 1-800-580-CFRA, 1-800-580-2372. 19 on our way to 25 on this Tuesday, Tech Tuesday, as we bring in Carmi Levy, our tech journalist and analyst. Good morning to you, Carmi.
3: Good morning, Patricia. So good to be with you.
2: It's so good to be with you and yet again talk about AI and its increasing role in our lives on a couple of fronts and what people are feeling about AI when it comes to a couple of really interesting areas, including education and dating. And first of all, let's start with what they're saying in Norway about the use of AI for education in the classroom for kids. Is there a use for it? Is there not, according to the Norwegians?
3: Yeah, this is a really cool move by Norway. Basically, they're going to ban AI in the classroom, but it's going to be a much more subtle approach. They're not just banning it across society. They've already done that for teens. They've already introduced that legislation like they did in Australia, like Canada has proposed as well in a bunch of other countries. This is it's almost like using a very fine scalpel instead. So they recognize that kids spend most of their time in school. That's where, you know, the curriculum can play a significant role. So it's based on age. If you're 6 to 13, it's an almost total ban, so not in the classroom at all. If you're 14 to 16, kids will be able to use AI tools under close supervision of educators. And if you're 17, 18, 19 years old, kind of, you know, just before you graduate, you'll be able to use it what they call when appropriate. And the reason being is you're going to be joining the workforce, you're going to be graduating, you're going to be an adult. You have to learn those digital skills somewhere. So it's almost like graduated licensing, and it's a lot more, I would say, effective than an absolute ban. And it balances the education system, because up until now, they bought tablets, for example, 10 years ago for every student in the country from the age of 5 and up. And they found their literacy rate went down and their test scores also tanked. And so this is a country that's been stung by bringing technology into the classroom. Now they're saying, we're going to take it out of the classroom, but we're going to be very gradual about how to reintroduce it. I think it's a really balanced approach, and I think it's something we should be watching here as well.
2: Okay, interesting. So maybe a model there in Norway, as they are for many things, really. When we talk about literacy, you know, it's so interesting now for anyone whose skill set really is or was the ability to write an essay or a speech or an email and feel like they were a fairly good communicator. And that was something that we learned and did well in school. And now every time you attempt to write a message or an email to someone, there's a little suggestion. Would you like AI to help you out? Would you like the chatbot to frame what you're saying and maybe boost your message a little bit? I haven't given in to that temptation yet, but I know a lot of people who do.
3: I just can't. I can't have AI write it for me. And I honestly resent having it pushed on me in every tool that so you've been using Gmail all along, you've been using a word processor all along, and now all of a sudden it's coming for us. And I find that really jarring. And I'd like to, usually what I do is the settings allow me, I will go into the settings, I will turn that off. I can write for myself. Thanks very much, technology people.
2: Yeah. So let's talk about the dating world then, and maybe some people not being able to write for themselves. I don't know how you feel if you think that, this is not where we're going with this, but I took a picture of an ad for the AI boyfriend. There's one of those, oh my gosh, I'm going to find this while we're talking.
3: Like an AI assistant for dating.
2: Well, but yeah, like create your own boyfriend, essentially.
3: Yeah,
2: you want someone to say everything.
3: Like the movie Her.
2: Yeah.
3: I mean, like that's kind of where we're headed.
2: Where we thought it was science fiction.
3: Yeah, and oh no, it's very much fact now, and so you can create an AI companion, and you can date them virtually if you want, which is kind of creepy, but it's a thing. And so the folks at Match Group, they own Tinder, Hinge, OkCupid, all the big dating apps. They wanted to see how their customers felt about the use of AI in dating apps, and they found that most of them really aren't happy about it. They found if someone was single and they found out that someone they might be dating was using one of those AI
2: Yeah.
3: companion apps, 40% of them wouldn't date them at all. But
2: So
3: at the same time,
2: 60% would?
3: yeah, that's kind of the scary thing. I don't want anywhere near those 60%. And among women, it's over half. But the good news is only 1 in 8 say they've even used a companion app in the last 3 months. And so what they're saying is they're looking for genuine connections. So don't create an AI avatar for me to date. Instead, find easier ways to incorporate helpers. So punch up my dating profile, maybe choose a better photo or make my photo look a little bit better. Help me keep the conversation flowing, make some suggestions for that so that we're a little bit less awkward. That's kind of what dating people, and again, I've been out of the dating pool for way too long, but that's what they're asking for. So AI shouldn't replace humanity. It should help humanity and just be a tool that you add to your dating toolkit.
2: Yeah, which totally makes sense as you say it. And yet we're talking about this era of kind of lonely, isolated individuals, and they talk about it with young men in particular being scared to actually, ask someone out in person. And you have to admit, living alone, the phone is companionship, whether you're just looking at videos or you're in a text chat with friends while you're watching a game. You don't feel isolated, and sometimes means you don't feel like you need to go out to the bar to watch the game because you have the phone. So that's kind of like one aspect of it. And then this idea of actually creating someone for you to date. I took a picture of this because I'm like, is this a real thing? Because I thought we were still talking about this in the future. And this is the wording on the ad for this particular one. Imagine a relationship where every interaction is positive, supportive, and tailored just for you with blank, blank. I won't say the name of it. This isn't imagination, it's reality. Our AI boyfriend technology offers a level of devotion and understanding that's often hard to find. He learns from your conversations, adapts to your mood, and provides a unique bond that feels genuinely personal. Was I targeted with this, Carmi? Do I need an AI boyfriend?
3: Well, the fact that we're both talking about it now means that the algorithms on all of our devices are
2: Oh,
3: now going
2: no.
3: to tune in. So I think we
2: Oh,
3: can both
2: no.
3: expect, and all of our listeners too, are all going to be getting ads for this. And I think that's the sort of the promise of AI is that, right, it gives you all the good stuff without all the challenge, and that it kind of removes the obstacles from, in this case, the dating process or everything else. And that's, the reality is somewhat different. Yeah, like AI can do things. It can write, but it can't write well. AI can maybe be a boyfriend or a girlfriend, but I'm willing to bet probably not a good one, and probably not one that you're able to take to, your aunt's wedding. So not necessarily. I think we're going places. Whereas, culturally, probably we don't want to go. And in all honesty, I think the industry is experimenting with these things, but I don't think they'll stick, because I think most people at the end of the day still want to find some way to connect. And so the dating app is a tool to connect. If it replaces those connections instead, I think we've got to ask ourselves some hard questions about whether we should be using these apps in the first place.
2: 100%. All right, let's take it back to the low tech era for a moment then, and a couple of words I haven't said in a while, and those would be a Commodore and flip phone. What's the newest from them?
3: So it is called the Commodore Callback 8020, and it looks like a flip phone, but it can run apps, but not social media and not a web browser. So it's specifically designed to not be as intrusive as a smartphone. And there's a movement now. A lot of people, they're getting really tired of smartphones. They're constantly notifying them, their social media, they're doom scrolling, and they want to stay connected, and they want to be part of the digital world, but they don't want to suffer all the mental health impacts that smartphones bring. So this device is kind of a compromise. Unlike a feature phone that only lets you make phone calls or do texting. It includes apps, but it removes some of the most insidious components of an online life. So no browsing, which I think is pretty cool, and no social media apps, but it still lets you go into the Android app store and download apps from there if you wish. Commodore, of course, has been bought and sold a million times since the Commodore 64 and VIC-20 heyday. But it's a legendary brand. And for folks of a certain age, and I'll admit I am one, it has resonance. And so of all the other kind of simple phones, like the light phone or the minimal phone or the punky phone, this is the one that everyone's paying attention to because it bridges the gap between being completely disconnected and being connected. Lets you have your cake and eat it too. I'm going to be watching for this. They don't say how much it's going to be, but they expect it'll cost less than the average smartphone, and it should be shipping sometime later this year. And I'll watch for it. I think that's kind of an interesting sort of take on a less heavy digital life. And I really hope this thing succeeds.
2: It is really interesting to see how many of us will start to scale back after sort of reaching that overload point with social media and then kind of realizing, no, we want that less digital life. I'm seeing it in my daughters who spend hours away from the phone now. I'm like, I was texting you, well, it's my no phone day or whatever. How many people are looking for an option that allows them to stay connected but not be tempted to do the scrolling and be on the social media and whatnot. So yeah, it'll be interesting to see that where that goes with Commodore. And speaking of them, forget the AI boyfriend. The real first tech romance was with Commodore for a lot of people. I adore my 64, my Commodore 64. Still remember one.
3: I miss programming sprite graphics. That was one of my first exposures to programming. It was one of the devices that kind of lit my fire for technology. So I got a soft spot for it, for the brands. And if I find a Commodore 64 in good working condition in Facebook Marketplace or Kijiji, I'm on it. I'll put it on my shelf.
2: I wish I'd kept mine. All right, Carmi, thank you very much. Appreciate it as always on a Tuesday.
3: Thanks, Patricia. Have a good one.
2: Carmi Levy, our tech journalist and analyst. Coming up to 11 o'clock on News Talk 580 CFRA. We're going to talk Canada Day, all the details about how it will unfold coming up after 11 o'clock. We're also keeping an ear to Florida, where Brady Tkachuk will be introduced formally down there. Will they be asking questions about Ottawa and Canadian teams, or will they be focusing on the new teammate relationship with his brother down in Florida? And Andy Pinson joining us with more also before noon today. This is Ottawa at Work.
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7: Good morning. I'm Connor Ray. Mostly cloudy skies right now, 19 degrees. Your full forecast coming up. First, your top stories. A Montreal police officer, identified as 34-year-old Mohamed Lamine Benradouan, killed in a deadly attack Monday morning. The shooting in the city's Côte de Neige district, also resulting in the death of a citizen and the shooter. Montreal City Councillor Leslie Roberts joined CFRA's The Morning Rush today. He says this tragedy happened just days after hearing from the police service that incidents of crime have been declining.
8: This is one of the safest cities. The numbers are going down. The police, are doing a great job. And then people are now saying, is Montreal safe? Of course Montreal is safe. This is a horrible, horrible incident. Young man who came from Alberta to come here and do this. We will still, find out why in the days to come as the investigation continues.
7: Following the shooting, police agencies were warned about the possible existence of documentation or a manifesto encouraging violence against police officers. Turning to sports, former Ottawa Senators captain Brady Tkachuk has posted a video on social media thanking Ottawa following his recent trade to Florida. Tkachuk releasing a video on Instagram featuring footage from his time on the ice and out in the community with one comment line reading, "Thank you, Ottawa." The 26-year-old was traded to the Panthers to join his brother Matthew after requesting a trade from the Sens following their recent playoff exit. Brady is expected to speak shortly before he and his brother join ESPN around 12:30 this afternoon. The annual rate of inflation in Canada reaching 3.2% in May, driven largely by fuel prices, but the pain for many Canadians is coming at the grocery store. One standout in the produce aisle, tomato prices have jumped 45% year over year. Sylvain Charlebois is a senior director with the Agri-Food Analytics Lab at Dalhousie University, and he joined CFRA's The Morning Rush today. He says people need to realize the biggest factors are internal.
6: A lot of it is domestically driven. I know some media yesterday tried to explain the tomato situation by pointing fingers at things that we can't control, like climate change and tariffs between Mexico and the U.S. and things like that. But the reality is that we're just not in control of our food supply chain, and it's only getting worse, and we need to face that fact.
7: Overall, Statistics Canada says the annual rate of inflation is at 3.2%, which is the first time we've reached over the 3% mark since 2023. And nearly a year and a half after Canadians first started shunning U.S. travel, new data shows trips south of the border are increasing just slightly. New data from Stats Canada shows that the number of Canadian resident return trips from the U.S. increased by 1.8% year over year in April. As CTV's Annie Bergeron-Oliver explains, the increase was largely driven by more car trips.
9: In April, they saw an 8% increase in the number of people driving over to the States. And 65% of those people who were driving to the States were going for same-day travel. So we're seeing, according to this data, a return of people who are making very short trips across the border. We know a lot of people, especially in border towns, do that, whether they're going to pick up packages or they're going grocery shopping or they're going to Target or their favorite stores or whatever you have. That's kind of where they're saying that the increase is coming, is that more people are doing short same-day trips and more people are driving to the States in their cars.
7: Stats show Canadian residents returned from 2.4 million trips to the United States in total in the month of April. It's a new way to join the conversation. Have your say with the CFRA Talkback button on the iHeartRadio app. Melissa Lamb has the forecast from the CTV Weather Center.
10: Sunshine today and through tomorrow, high of 25 degrees. Later on today, we'll feel closer to 28 with a humid X. Overnight dropping to 14 degrees, mainly cloudy skies. Into your day tomorrow, sunny in the morning, a mix of sun and cloud into the afternoon. 26 is the high for Wednesday. We'll feel closer to 29. Dealing with a bit stronger winds tomorrow out of the west, 20 to 40 kilometers an hour in the morning. Thursday and Friday, highs of 24 degrees, a bit cloudier, and there is a chance of a few scattered showers from Thursday through Friday. In the CTV Weather Center, I'm Melissa Lamb.
7: That is the latest from the CTV Newsroom. 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
1: Six on News Talk 580 CFRA. We are June 23rd today, which means tomorrow, 1 week until Canada Day. We're into summer. We're winding down the school year. We're getting set for holidays. And it's usually the first kind of long weekend after the school year ends, but it's kind of middle of the week break for everyone by having Canada Day on a Wednesday next week, which is kind of awesome too. And maybe even more people will be in Ottawa, staying in Ottawa for this, for the 159th Canada Day celebrations. And they are getting set to make it all happen. We got the technical briefing yesterday, which kind of tells us a little bit about what you need to know getting in and out of the site and whatnot. LeBreton Flats will be the main site once again. And if you are starting to make your plan and thinking about what you want to do, then we're going to get you up to speed right now, joined on the line by Caroline Tchaikovsky, Media Relations at Canadian Heritage. Good morning to you.
2: Good morning, Patricia.
1: So this is peak prep period for you guys. How is the energy building at Canadian Heritage as we're just over a week away?
2: Just over a week away, as you say, and energy is definitely building. We've got all of our staff working hard to get everything ready so that we can welcome Canadians next Wednesday to LeBreton Flats and our other sites at Parliament Hill, the lawn of the Supreme Court of Canada, and on the other side of the river in Old Hull.
1: Okay, so remind us of what still actually happens on Parliament Hill, which obviously used to be the main site back in pre-construction days, but Canadians who are coming from out of town, they want to at least stop by Parliament Hill. What's happening there?
2: Parliament Hill is still an iconic place to stop on Canada Day. So we will have activities going there from 9:30 a.m. till around 4:30 p.m., where you can catch things like the changing of the guard ceremony, the Royal Canadian Air Force pipes and drums, RCMP horses on the hill, and we'll have a big screen set up so that you can watch the national noon ceremony and the evening show right at Parliament Hill if you'd like to stay in that area.
1: Okay, and those shows will actually be coming to you from LeBreton Flats?
2: The shows will be happening live at LeBreton Flats Park.
1: The lineup looks pretty good this year in terms of some of the artists that will be here. The Bare Naked Ladies, used to be a huge fan of them. Alessia Cara is amongst the artists who will be performing as well.
2: Yeah, we've got some great acts coming this year. We've got Alessia Cara performing at both the noon show and the evening show. We also have Loud at the National Noon Ceremony, and it's hosted by Melissa O'Neill and Julie St. Pierre. And in the evening, we've got a great lineup, including Diane Dufresne, Isabelle Boulay, and Paul Langlois from the Tragically Hip will be there to do a special tribute.
1: Okay, nice. Now, how do you handle the crowds and the access to LeBreton Flats? I've been there often for Blues Fest. I've been there for Canada Day stuff. I've been there for other shows, and it tends to be organized a little bit differently for each of those. What is the access in terms of getting in and out of the venue and sort of best ways to get to LeBreton Flats on Canada Day?
2: So the best way to get to LeBreton Flats on Canada Day is going to be either by public transit or by taking your bike. So Pimisi Station will be open during the day, and the main entrance to LeBreton Flats is located right by that intersection of Wellington and Booth Street. And then we will have a free supervised bicycle parking available nearby. So if you want to bike in, we've got a bike route map available on our website right now. And we have the list of all the road closures and everything available on our website just to make it easier for folks to be able to get to our site.
1: So for the bike parking, is that like valet bike parking like you'd get at Blues Fest where you can leave your bike with someone? You're not actually locking it up yourself to a pole?
2: Exactly. You're not locking it up yourself. It's going to be a supervised bike parking.
1: Okay, lovely. I always love that option as a cyclist. And then the Pimisi Station, which could get really, really crowded if people are jamming down for fireworks, is it going to be closed briefly to deal with the crowd?
2: Yeah, so just in order to ensure the safety of all of our visitors that will be coming, the O-Train, the light rail, will skip Pimisi Station at around 9 p.m., and access to the park itself will be closed at around 9:30 or potentially earlier if our site is at capacity. But that's not to say that you can't see a great view of the fireworks from almost anywhere in the downtown area.
1: Okay, so then Pimisi, when you're leaving the fireworks, it's open. You don't have to walk any further to get out
2: when
1: of there.
2: Exactly. It'll be open up again after the fireworks finish. And not only will Pimisi be open, but also the bridges will be open for pedestrians to walk back. So the Chaudière Bridge, which is right beside Le Breton, if you live on the Gatineau side, you'll just be able to walk across it to head back home.
1: Okay. Yeah, I have done that too, and skip over to McDonald's on the Gatineau side where you're going home. Talking about the other side of the water, what is official for Canada Day on the Gatineau side?
2: So we'll be having activities hosted in Old Hull. So from around noon until 11:30 at night, they're going to have a ton of activities happening. So they'll have giant games, inflatable structures, an interactive DJ workshop, and live performances as well in the evening.
1: Okay, amazing. And the one other site that you mentioned is outside the Supreme Court?
2: Yeah, so right outside of the Supreme Court on the lawn, that beautiful green space that's covered with trees, we'll have great activities happening there as well. We'll have yoga, we'll have some live improvisation, we'll have face painting, and of course, we also have a giant screen set up there. So anyone who wants to stay there, again, to watch the noon show or the evening show, will have that option.
1: That's kind of a nice spot in that if you're going from Parliament Hill, say you were watching Changing of the Guard and then going down to Le Breton Flats later for something, that's kind of your midway point right there.
2: Exactly. And it's a great spot to rest and take a break in the shade of the trees and refill your reusable water bottle at one of our water refill stations to make sure that you're staying hydrated and enjoying the day the best you can.
1: Okay. And did we mention that transit is free on Canada Day?
2: Transit is free on Canada Day on both OC Transpo and STO.
1: Do you have any sense of how big a crowd you might be looking at this year? Does it always depend on what the weather forecast is as we count down? I can only see till Monday right now, so I don't have a sense of what Canada Day might be like, but we know warm temperatures early next week. Does that make a big difference?
2: The temperatures do make a big difference. As we know, the weather can be a bit unpredictable come July, so sometimes we'll have a bit of rain, sometimes we'll have a nice, bright, sunny day. And it definitely impacts the size of the crowd, but we still encourage folks to come and check it out because it's going to be a wonderful day.
1: And we mentioned the free transit. We mentioned the cycling. For people who are driving or trying to get close, there's a lot of road closures on Canada Day, right?
2: There are a lot of road closures. This is there for the safety of everyone who's coming to celebrate downtown. So we have the list available online on our website. And the City of Ottawa actually will also be the place to check for updated road closures.
1: All right. Good stuff, Caroline. I hope it's a wonderful Canada Day for you. Thank you for bringing us up to speed.
2: Thank you for having us.
1: Caroline Tchaikovsky, Media Relations at Canadian Heritage. Again, a week tomorrow is Canada Day, the biggest celebration of the year right here in Ottawa with those four main sites. So Le Breton Flats being the big one for the big shows, but the Parliament Hill site will have some events still happening and a screen so you can see what's happening on at those shows. You can also find some activities outside the Supreme Court of Canada and then over in Gatineau in Old Hull, which means immediately across the bridge close to where we are. You will find some activities there as well. Transit free all day on Canada Day. It's 11:15 on News Talk 580 CFRA. When we come back, your chance to have a wonderful summer experience at an ABBA tribute show. We've got your tickets for that. And as well, Pleo's Art of Support Parents Lifeline Soiree. I've been to this before. It's a wonderful event. We'll tell you why you might want to consider putting this on your social calendar. This is Ottawa at Work.
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3: Partly cloudy skies into the afternoon with lots of sunshine today and a high of 25 degrees. We'll feel closer to 28 with the Humidex. Skies mainly cloudy tonight. Temperatures dropping to 14. In the CTV Weather Center, I'm Melissa Lamb.
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1: In the firelight. 11:20 on News Talk 580 CFRA. That takes me back. Fernando from ABBA. We used to have these, I don't know if you call them like ottomans or like a hassock with circular. And I remember being like 6 or 7, and this was my sister's album, and we'd go into the living room and we'd be listening to ABBA, and Fernando in particular, just rolling on the hassocks, listening to the music, feeling very grown up, because it was our music, not our parents' music. If it's your music, this is a chance to be in on a tribute performance to ABBA. They've got all of the hits, not just these slow-moving ones, but all the fast stuff as well. You're going to dance to Dancing Queen, Mamma Mia, Super Trooper, all of that. ABBAcelebration.com if you want to find out more about the show. Get your tickets there. It's happening at the Casino du Lac Lemi on July 8th, or you can just call us right now. We have a pair of tickets for caller number 21. Caller number 21, 613-521-TALK, 613-521-8255. Good luck to you. Yeah, I feel like a few people will remember those tunes this morning. That's going to be a great show and maybe a great summer night and a sea of great summer nights as we're getting into our summer, talking about Canada Day celebrations, talking about everything that's coming up over the next couple of months, and even looking ahead to some big nights in the fall as well. A big event happening for Parents Lifelines of Eastern Ontario, or PLEO. And we're very happy to have Michelle Croghi in studio, Executive Director of PLEO, to tell us about that. Good morning to you.
2: Good morning.
1: I think we've got you there. Yeah, oh. Okay. Yeah, perfect. There we go. ABBA memories for you at all?
2: Oh, yes. I love ABBA. And the movies, the second one that came out, I just remember bringing my daughters to the theater and bawling like a baby.
1: For the Mamma Mia.
2: Yes. Yeah. The movie, it just made me so emotional.
1: Yeah.
2: Love it. My mom and I used to dance around the house and sing those songs. Love it.
1: Music, art, it connects us all, right?
2: Absolutely.
1: And creates that feeling of nostalgia and memories and whatnot. So this is a lovely event that's happening at the Ottawa Art Gallery.
2: Mm-hmm.
1: It comes up a little, not quite into the dreary part of the Ottawa calendar, just before October 8th is when this is happening. And it's all to support the wonderful work that happens at Parents Lifelines of Eastern Ontario. Just remind us mm-hmm. what it is that you guys do, Michelle.
2: Sure. So we're a family peer support network, and we support parents and caregivers who have children, youth, and young adults with mental health and addictions. And so we're all parents with lived experience supporting our own kids, and we're there to support other parents and caregivers as they go on their journey and try to support families for advocating for their children. Families are often the first responders when they are supporting their kids, and us as parents, we need help too. So we're somebody that they can reach out to and chat with when they're having some struggles.
1: Support for the people who will be the primary support
2: That's
1: for their
2: right,
1: kids.
2: Absolutely.
1: I mean, you can bring in whatever professionals you want, but you're the one who's going through that journey with your mm-hmm. teenager or even older child.
2: That's right. And you're the one that's there all the time, day and night, 24/7. And so that can get really exhausting and tiring as a parent, and not to know who to talk to and who to turn to when you're facing some of the most difficult times with your kids.
1: And I think for a lot of us, we're so unprepared for it. And, you know, we've talked before, is that the first time I really came up close against a real clinical depression was in my own child. So I was mm-hmm. very unequipped to be mm-hmm. the person who was dealing with that. Speaks to the privilege of my life that I hadn't had a close encounter with that mm-hmm. prior to. But then you're like, now I'm the person
2: That's
1: that
2: right.
1: she's going to, and how am I properly preparing myself? So having those supports obviously is huge, as you know.
2: Yeah, and we always talk about that putting on your own oxygen mask first, you know, analogy, and that we have to make sure we're taking care of ourselves and that we are supported so that then we can turn around and support our children.
1: So how did the connection between your organization and art specifically come about? Because this happens at the Ottawa Art Gallery and it's going to feature some wonderful
2: art as well. The Art of Support is what we are calling our soiree. This will be our third year. And a few years ago, the Pleo team had a staff retreat and we did a pottery class together. And again, so we're all parents with lived experience and everybody felt that it was so healing. It was very grounding. It was a time to connect, a time to, you know, relax, just sort of talk as you're using your hands. And so sort of the soiree or the Art of Support soiree sort of grew out of that and realizing, you know, how powerful art can be. And as we just talked about, there's so many different forms of art. So the Ottawa Art Gallery, of course, is a perfect venue to have this connection. And we try to look at many forms of art. So we have visual art, we have live art, we have live music. Last year we did have a pottery station where people could get themselves dirty and make some lanterns, try their hand at a spinning wheel.
1: Did I miss that last year? Was Patrick Swayze in some form?
2: I know a lot of people commented on that. I said, there is no judgment if people want to do their Patrick Swayze. So maybe this year you can give that a try. And so we're really excited to bring it back to that venue again. And to really just have a lively event where we can enjoy all of those mediums of art together while raising money for Pleo so we can continue to provide the programs and services that we do in the community.
1: You had a fabulous live artist last year.
2: We did.
1: So, you know, they're painting, they're creating as you are there watching. In this mm-hmm. world of AI, it seems mind-boggling that people can actually do that. Mm-hmm. And not these people, but those people
2: it's
1: who
2: amazing.
1: Have that particular skill set.
2: I mean,
1: yeah.
2: the talent that they can just create something on the spot like that and how you watch it evolve. And we had two live artists last year and, you know, they took that theme of support and created some beautiful work that then gets auctioned off. And last year, we also were lucky enough to have Leanne Cusack's art in our auction. I think you were one of the successful bidders.
1: Think of your organization every day when I look at that beautiful piece of artwork and gorgeous flowers on my wall. I wanted a Leanne Cusack for a long time because, of course, I mm-hmm. worked alongside her and saw all of her beautiful artwork in her
2: yes,
1: office.
2: Yeah.
1: But she's tough to afford now. So this is a good opportunity to both buy art and have it go to a good cause.
2: Beautiful, beautiful things. And this year she's generously allowing us to use her photo in our all of our media and our what do you call this package?
1: Your promotional package.
2: Thank you. Yes. Promotional package.

0: and being a lovely social event and the artwork that's there. There was a really nice testimonial as well from well-known mom and son who shared their stories. Is that part of it, to have people kind of share what they've been through?
1: So last year we were lucky enough, we had Tara Shannon and her son who shared a little bit about their story and personal journey. And this year we're going to have a panel of three parents to share a little bit about their story, and just the importance of support and the importance of reaching out for support and taking that first step, because sometimes it can be scary to pick up the phone and make that phone call. But once you do, you know, the value that you can get from that. And so we're really highlighting sort of that value of a phone call, and just, you know, it can be 15 minutes, it can be 30 minutes. A parent can call us once, they can call us 100 times, and we'll be there to support them. So we're just going to have those parents highlight that for us.
0: So if this is you out there and either you're needing some support, maybe you didn't know about this organization, or you're thinking it would be really lovely to be in this room in October and surrounded by other people who have also felt something similar or gone through something similar, then maybe have a look. Discounted tickets right now.
1: Yes.
0: If you're thinking it's maybe a cost thing, this is the time to get in on it early, and highly recommend. It's a really, really lovely evening at the Ottawa Art Gallery, which is a beautiful space as well. The website one more time?
1: Pleo.on.ca.
0: Thank you, Michelle. Appreciate
1: Thanks
0: it. Best of luck. Michelle Krogi, Executive Director of Parents Lifelines of Eastern Ontario. It's 11:31 on News Talk 580 CFRA. Coming up, we'll tell you what Brady Tkachuk had to say, just introduced in Florida. That media availability happening there. Andy Pinson is here to talk about Police Services Board and what we heard yesterday as well, all before noon. This is Ottawa at Work.
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3: Good morning. I'm Connor Ray. Mainly sunny skies right now, 20 degrees. Your full forecast coming up. First, your top stories. A man on a motorcycle was seriously injured after a crash at a busy intersection in Ottawa's South End this morning. Ottawa paramedics say first responders were called to a two-vehicle collision involving a motorcycle and a small SUV at the intersection of Hunt Club Road and Riverside Drive just before 7:45 a.m. The motorcycle rider, an adult man, suffered serious but non-life-threatening injuries, according to paramedics. He was taken to hospital in stable condition. Concerns around affordability are pushing more big city Canadians to consider a move to somewhere else in the country. A new survey by Royal LePage found that around 50% of respondents living in the Greater Toronto, Montreal, and Vancouver areas would consider relocating to one of Canada's 15 most affordable cities if they were able to find a job or work remotely. Lethbridge, Alberta, topped the list of most affordable cities in the country, where the aggregate price of a home is around $338,000. 55% of surveyed respondents cited a lower cost of living as a main reason to buy a property elsewhere, while 42% said they want a more relaxed pace of life. Thunder Bay and Windsor, Sussex were the lone cities on the list that are in Ontario. And recent numbers show trips from Canada to south of the border are increasing, nearly a year and a half after Canadians first started shunning U.S. travel. Statistics Canada says in April, the number of Canadian resident return trips from the United States increased by 1.8% year over year. That is the first time that number's gone up since January 2025. The increase was largely driven by more trips by car, about an 8% increase there. In total, Canadian residents returned from 2.4 million trips to the United States in April. 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Melissa Lamb is in the CTV Weather Center for us.
4: Sunshine today and through tomorrow, a high of 25 degrees. Later on today, we'll feel closer to 28 with the humidex. Overnight, dropping to 14 degrees, mainly cloudy skies. Into your day tomorrow, sunny in the morning, a mix of sun and cloud into the afternoon. 26 is the high for Wednesday. We'll feel closer to 29. Dealing with a bit stronger winds tomorrow out of the west, 20 to 40 kilometers an hour in the morning. Thursday and Friday, highs of 24 degrees. A bit cloudier, and there is a chance of a few scattered showers from Thursday through Friday. It's time to say yes to more. 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
1: Oh, we're mixing it up today. 11:37 on News Talk 580 CFRA. Good morning to you. 19 degrees here in Ottawa on our way to 25. Is it still 19? It feels like it's maybe warmer than that. It's 20 degrees now on our way to 25 with mostly sunshine today. 26 tomorrow with a mix of sun and cloud. Thursday not looking as good. A little cooler. 21 degrees, but a 40% chance of showers on Thursday. Friday, chance of showers, mix of sun and cloud, 24, and then it gets warmer from there. Saturday, 26, and a bunch of sunshine. Sunday, 29 degrees, and Monday they're calling for 29 as well with a chance of showers. So some nice summer temperatures ahead. It's going to be all summer, all the time, for former Suns captain Brady Tkachuk. Down in Florida today where he was getting introduced in Miami, this is what Tkachuk had to say in thanking the people of Ottawa.
2: I just want to take this time to, you know, thank, you know, Michael Ann Lauer, Steve Staios, the whole management crew, every coach that I've played for, the staff, teammates, and the fan base. Just want to say thank you for those 8 years. It's, you know, I came in as a 19-year-old and, you know, became a husband in that time, you know, a father of two, and it was very formative years in my life. So they always have a, you know, piece of my heart, and just want to thank, you know, Bill, the Viola family, and everybody here for believing in me, and I'm really excited for this new chapter.
1: There you go. The thank you to Ottawa. Moving on to Florida. He did get into a little bit of what it was like to play with his brother at the Four Nations, at the Olympics, when he sort of started to think about how that was kind of a nice thing that they had going on the ice. We'll get into that coming up after the next break, all of that detail. But we want to talk a little bit more about something happening right here in Ottawa. Andy Pinsent is joining us now from our CFRA newsroom. It was a big day for the Police Services Board yesterday, and the police chief speaking for the first time since that video that we actually went out to officers back in May, but circulated and was made available to the media last week. And this was the first time he was sort of addressing some follow-up questions on that in person, Andy?
3: So the issue being sexual harassment and misconduct within the Ottawa Police Service, it also kind of coincidentally coming on the first time that the Police Services Board has met in person in 3 years. So those two things kind of coming to a head yesterday with its meeting that ran well into last night. But the chief spoke before the meeting about kind of reiterating the points of that video, like you had said, that was shared with CTV News last week. You know, he had made it pretty clear that, you know, those engaged in this need to quit. If they're not on board for change, they need to quit. And so they're moving forward with a strategy here. And that strategy was tabled last night. It comes in response to several high-profile incidents. A number have happened recently where you've seen officers either convicted of a crime like intimate partner violence, or, you know, things like searching databases to try to meet women, or following people with police databases, what have you, things like that within the force. And so it's an issue that has been long talked about. And so this plan is meant to try to address those issues. And it also comes after an external review was done into how Ottawa Police has handled these issues within the past as well. So the Safe Workplace Program, that's what this review looked into. They're updating that as of last night with the staff report that was tabled there. The review that was done made 8 recommendations to address the issues and strengthen the system. So this is how it is moving forward here. Some just notable changes. Members can now seek confidential consultation before filing anything. There's a new unit that's dealing with conflict management. It's trying to coordinate its resources to do formal investigations better as well. There's also some mandatory training and expanded wellness resources as well. Deputy Chief Trish Ferguson, we've heard her on the airwaves over the last little bit. The chief spoke last night as well, but she was the one kind of going through this report last night. And she had said there needs to be a shift within the Ottawa Police culture, and that they're not alone. It's cultures across the country and policing cultures. But she said this has typically been viewed as bad apples. And she says, you know, there's lots of great police officers, the overwhelming majority. But the problem is that when we think about those bad apples, it means that we're allowing a system to move forward that doesn't really do anything with them. So here's what she had to say about that.
4: We've moved away from that thinking. When harm keeps happening, the problem is not only the individuals who cause it. It is a system that allows the behavior to continue. The actions of some of our members tarnish the trust and confidence that the vast majority work hard to establish in this community. Our members deserve better than that, and so does this community.
3: So I mentioned some of the changes there in improving confidential reporting aspects for those who are kind of suffering this type of behavior and want to know next steps. And so they've put forward a timeline here. The first 90 days, they're going to create a committee, kind of firm up the plan that they have right now before moving forward a little bit in the next 3 to 6 months. So there are things being done, but Trish Ferguson says they still have a long way to go.
4: Right now, there's a gap between our intentions and the real experiences of our members. Our goal is to close that gap, and our commitment to you is to be honest about the distance we still have to travel, not just the progress we're proud of.
3: The other thing, a couple of other things I just took away from this committee last night was there was a note that an email is going out apparently this week, according to the police chief and the deputy chief, that will increase penalties for those who are caught misusing police databases. When we talk about a national database that we have access to, that officers would have access to, it's a little bit harder to track. But OPS is committing to try to crack down on that type of behavior using these databases. In a way that is not conducive to public, not conducive to, I guess, the public interest. It also is a way to victimize some people in this. So they are moving ahead to increase penalties on that as well.
1: They should only be using it when they absolutely need to be in the line of the work that they're doing.
3: Exactly. And they have a lot of good purposes to use that, right? Be it nationally or locally, but that it's being used for the purpose that is intended on. So they are moving forward with increased penalties for those who don't follow those protocols. They're also watching the province. They're doing a review of that system as well to see if there's any more changes that will be made from the provincial level as well. But everybody's saying, you know, there is a substantial, I will say, culture change that is represented in this presentation. But a lot of people, even the police force themselves, say they know they have trust to rebuild. One other issue that was brought up last night by one of the members of the police services board was, you know, it's the women not inside the force, right? It's members of the public that have been subject to some of this behavior, particularly, you know, stalking involved with using police databases and things like that. And the service says it's going to treat those victims just as it would victims within the service and members that are going through this as well. So they're saying they're committing to the change. There's still a long way to go. But they're taking the first steps here and are asking for some grace as they move forward with some of these changes.
1: One of the things that we were hoping to get sort of pinpointed a little more specifically is how many people are they talking about? And Trish kind of addressed, you know, it doesn't matter if it's a few or a lot. If it's happening and others are allowing it to happen, then it's an issue and we need to deal with that. But I do wonder what morale has been like on the service, because if, you know, everyone is being tarnished by the same brush when this, you know, video comes out, and how are they sort of all dealing with that and being painted a certain way?
3: It's a good question. And they mentioned last night that they have got, you know, great feedback from that video that was made public. Obviously officers got it first because it was internal, and that they've gotten good feedback from that. So that's good news in terms of how widespread the problem is. Like you say, I think Trish Ferguson last night made it clear, you know, when this happens, those few bad apples do tarnish the badge and what we're trying to do publicly with community safety. So, it can be pinpointed to a few bad people. It hurts their reputation overall because we know it's a tough job. It was mentioned last night, you know, the number of police officers we've lost in just the last week. They opened last night with some condolences to the most recent victim, the police officer of a shooting in Montreal. So they know it's a tough job. They know officers do a lot to do the job well, but this has a reputation, or this can hurt the reputation of the Ottawa Police Service moving forward. So that's one thing that they want to address here.
1: And we are getting an update right now on that deadly shooting in Montreal. So we'll bring you the latest on that coming up after the break, as well as hear a little more from Brady and what he had to say in his availability down in Florida as he was introduced as the newest member of the Florida Panthers. My thanks to Andy Pinsent.
3: Thank
1: from
3: you.
1: CFRA. 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
5: Partly cloudy skies into the afternoon with lots of sunshine today and a high of 25 degrees. We'll feel closer to 28 with the Humidex. Skies mainly cloudy tonight. Temperatures dropping to 14. In the CTV Weather Center, I'm Melissa Lamb.
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1: 11:49, we're just going to go to Montreal now, where both the local mayor, Stephanie Valenzuela, who's speaking now, Côte-des-Neiges Notre-Dame-de-Grasse mayor, and the Montreal mayor have been giving an update in French on the police shooting, and we're getting some English from them right now.
2: Any other questions?
3: In English?
4: This is Valenzuela. What more can you tell us about the police officer who lost his life and his upbringing around here?
5: I can't tell you exactly. I didn't know him personally, but he's 2 years younger than me. He went to school in the neighborhood, and many of my friends, many people in my network knew him personally, so much to the point that this morning when I woke up on my social media, there were flashback pictures of him from high school with close friends and family members. So it's very personal. It hits very close to home, and it's just really devastating.
4: How surprised are you that something like this has happened here in Montreal?
6: I'm very surprised. I mean, Montreal, when was the last time we had an event like this? I mean, and at some point, I think Montreal at some point, it's hit very hard by this because it hits on that sentiment of security and that something can happen in our cities like that. Of course, it will take some time to recover. But again, I want to reassure Montrealers that Montreal is safe and that we need to rely on each other and making sure that we are also, all of us, I wouldn't say responsible, but working together to make sure that our community feels safe and are safe.
4: What are the biggest questions you have? I know you can't comment on the investigation, but what do you want to know?
6: I would say how can we prevent something like this? People sometimes were the desperate. They find a way to say it somehow. And so my question would be, how can we do better in the future to prevent something like this? And what are those, where do we look at? Where do we look to make sure that we are making sure that we catch this before it happens?
1: The voice of Montreal Mayor Soraya Martinez-Ferrada talking about preventing, catching something like this before it happens in reference to the deadly shooting that happened in Montreal yesterday that left a police officer dead as well as the gunman involved, a civilian killed as well in the Côte-des-Neiges neighborhood. And you heard earlier from the local mayor of that Côte-des-Neiges community saying this is someone that her group of friends knew. It was very personal, seeing pictures that were posted from high school days with this individual. So hitting very, very close to home. And addressing the residents of Montreal on whether they feel safe or not. There's a lot that will still emerge from this investigation. We know there's been talk of a manifesto, that there was an anti-police manifesto that was found in a hotel room. Again, the suspect dead in this, and police still piecing together exactly what happened and what the motive was in it. So we'll have a full update for you on that at 6 o'clock tonight on CTV Ottawa. 11:53 on News Talk 580 CFRA. Before we go, we want to go back down to Florida and a little of what Brady Tkachuk had to say as he was officially introduced as the newest member of the Florida Panthers, where he will be teaming up with his brother on the ice this year. And Tkachuk was asked about seeing his brother win multiple Stanley Cups in Florida. And in that time, at what point he started daydreaming about a possible move and what it could look like.
7: I mean, that's kind of just always been my goal every day that I've been in the NHL, that seeing it firsthand with Matthew and been around it, that just to be a part of a Stanley Cup winning team is something that has always been my motivation. And to be here and they have the pedigree, they have, every time, playing them and after the game, it's all about winning. There's nothing about individuals or individual success. The sole focus and hearing is just, it's about excellence. And they've shown the last bunch of years of how excellent of a team and their sole focus is the Stanley Cup.
1: Now, reporters down in Florida, as they were talking to Brady Tkachuk, as he was introduced at 11 o'clock this morning as the newest member of the Panthers, did reference his previous comments at the end of this season here in Ottawa, where he talked about trade rumors being a distraction, and asked him about, you know, he said he was very committed to Ottawa, or had been very committed to Ottawa in those responses to reporters here. So he was asked there about sort of what changed in that time.
7: Now, there's definitely a lot of, you know, different things that have happened throughout my time there. And for me, I think it was just, you know, time for the next chapter, and something that it wasn't an easy decision. It was something that I took a little bit more time than what's been out there to make that decision. It was a very hard decision. And I think there's a lot more things that go into it. But for me now, it's you know, very thankful for what they've done for me. And
1: so, hinting at stuff that happened, not being very specific about what that might have been. He was also asked if the Four Nations and the Olympics, both those opportunities that he had to play with his brother, gave him a bigger push to thinking about playing with his brother on a more permanent basis at the NHL level.
7: I don't even think we ever talked or considered about, you know, what it'd be like every single day. It's just about being there and enjoying it. Then, you know, Four Nations and Olympics and just, you know, seeing each other was, you know, the best part every day for 3 weeks, and just being together and our families being together. And then, I don't know, I guess that became a reality a couple days ago, and it's still, I don't think it's hit the both of us, and the fact that we're going to be together every single day.
1: Now, we are expecting to hear more from Brady today. He and his brother, Matthew Tkachuk, are going to be on the Pat McAfee Show at 12:30, perhaps, along with their dad, too. Keith Tkachuk got pretty good news yesterday about going into the Hockey Hall of Fame. Could be a little bit of a family celebration for them. But that'll be interesting to see if Pat McAfee gets into any of the stuff around, you know, American players on Canadian teams and what some of the issues really were for Brady. Why Matthew did not come up to Ottawa to cheer his brother on in the playoffs, despite the fact that Brady had made those trips to Florida on a regular basis. Was there a real issue that was brewing there? Whether they'll get into any of that or not, we will see at 12:30 this afternoon. For anyone who wants to follow along, you don't have to follow along. We'll bring you the clips. Brady did put out a thank you video to fans today as well, a little bit earlier, sharing some of the highlights of his 8 years here in Ottawa, and also some of what he did off the ice. And he was very involved with the Boys and Girls Club, did a lot with kids and highlighting some of that. And of course, he mentions that he was only 19 when he started here. And that brings it home just what a young man he still is and was. This was how Brady opened things up down in Florida. And we'll leave it here today for you with a thank you to everyone in Ottawa. So the last word for the last time to Brady Tkachuk today.
7: I just want to take this time to, you know, thank, you know, Michael Ann Lauer, Steve Staios, the whole management crew, every coach that I've played for, the staff, teammates, and the fan base. Just want to say thank you for those 8 years. It's, you know, I came in as a 19-year-old and, you know, became a husband in that time, you know, a father of two, and it was very very formative years in my life. So they always have a, you know, piece of my heart, and just want to thank, you know, Bill, the Viola family, and everybody here for believing in me, and I'm really excited for this new chapter.
1: End of a chapter here in Ottawa. That was former Sens captain Brady Tkachuk. Vashi Capellos up next from 12 until 2 o'clock. I hope you can join me for CTV Ottawa News at 6.
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13: Good afternoon. I'm Connor Ray. Mainly sunny skies. Right now, 20 degrees. Your full forecast coming up. First, your top stories. Reaction from Montreal in the wake of a deadly attack in the city's Côte-des-Neiges district Monday morning. Police in Montreal have identified an officer killed in the incident as 34-year-old Mohamed Limin Bin Ridwan. He had been with the force there since 2021. CFRA's The Morning Rush, hearing from Montreal City Councillor Leslie Roberts, giving some details on the sequence of events.
14: There was a broken window in this hotel. People saw the barrel of a gun. They called 911, and when police arrived, the shooting started. Question is, was that his target? Still to be answered. The actual gunfight played out on the street. The first police officer was shot, wounded, later died.
13: The second police officer, his female partner, was involved as a citizen was struck before she was hit with a non-fatal shot, and the suspect was then neutralized. Following the shooting, police agencies were warned about the possible existence of documentation or a manifesto encouraging violence against police officers. Nearly a year and a half after Canadians first started shunning U.S. travel, new data shows trips south of the border are increasing. New data from Stats Canada shows that the number of Canadian resident return trips from the U.S. increased by 1.8% year over year in April. As ETV's Annie Bergeron-Oliver explains, the increase was largely driven by more trips by car.
15: In April, they saw an 8% increase in the number of people driving over to the States. And 65% of those people who were driving to the States were going for same-day travel. So we're seeing, according to this data, a return of people who were making very short trips across the border. We know a lot of people, especially in border towns, do that, whether they're going to pick up packages or they're going grocery shopping or they're going to Target or their favorite stores or whatever you have. That's kind of where they're saying that the increase is coming, is that more people are doing short same-day trips and more people are driving to the States in their cars.
13: Stats show Canadian residents returned from 2.4 million trips to the United States in total in the month of April. And pain in the produce aisle. Looking into inflation data from Stats Canada yesterday, higher prices for fresh fruit and vegetables pushing grocery store inflation up half a percentage point in May. The price for tomatoes surging 45%, while Canadians paid 25% more for beef. Sylvain Charlebois is a senior director with the Agri-Food Analytics Lab at Dalhousie University. On CFRA's The Morning Rush, he says the country needs to take accountability.
16: Every month we go through the inflation data, there's always something that pushes food inflation higher. That's the funk we're in as a country. And that's why we, again, have the highest food inflation rate amongst G7 countries at 3.7%.
13: Overall, statistics show that high gas prices pushed the annual rate of inflation to 3.2% in May, which is the first time we've reached over the 3% mark since 2023. It's a new way to join the conversation. Have your say with the CFRA talkback button on the iHeartRadio app. Melissa Lamb is in the CTV Weather Center.
17: Partly cloudy skies into the afternoon with lots of sunshine today and a high of 25 degrees. We'll feel closer to 28 with the Humidex. Skies mainly cloudy tonight. Temperatures dropping to 14. In the CTV Weather Center, I'm Melissa Lamb.
13: 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I'm Connor Ray. 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

0: afternoon. It's a few minutes past the top of the hour. I am your host, Vashi Capellos, here with you for the next 2 hours. I hope it's a good day wherever you are. We've got a lot to cover, lots of developing news on our watch, and of course some politics to get to as well. So let's do a rundown of what we're covering today and why.
1: The Rundown.
0: We've got to start off, of course, in the city of Montreal, in Quebec, the scene of an absolutely horrific shooting that took place in broad daylight yesterday, about approximately exactly 24 hours ago. We're getting a lot more information now about the timeline in the Côte-des-Neiges neighborhood where this all took place, who was involved, and some explanation, though nothing concrete, about the motivation of the shooter in this case. What we do know at this point is that officers were met with gunfire after they responded to a 911 call about a person with a gun at a Hilton hotel in that neighborhood. One officer, the suspect, and a civilian were all killed in the shootout, and a second police officer was injured as well. The officer killed was Montreal Police Constable Mohamed Lamine Benredouin, who was just 34 years old. The innocent bystander, the civilian who was killed, has been identified as Michael Moshi Mizrahi. Police have not yet at this point released the identity of the shooter, but we do know, because it was sent to a number of media outlets, that the shooter did leave behind a manifesto, a 104-page manifesto that delves into a myriad, really, of grievances. It talks about incel ideology, which is basically, you know, I won't get into it, but incel ideology, resisting something termed the emancipation of women and the porn industry. In this manifesto, the shooter allegedly calls on citizens to take up arms and, quote, rebel against the system. It lists several groups and people and entities that in the shooter's view should be targeted, including the pornography industry. And it is interesting to note that that shooting that took place yesterday was less than a kilometer from the corporate headquarters of Pornhub's parent company. Police have not yet commented. They're declining to comment at this point about the manifesto. They don't want the public to speculate on a motive. So we're just conveying to you what we do know about what's in that manifesto that was sent to a number of media outlets. The investigation has now all been turned over to the police watchdog for the province. Just moments ago, the mayor of Montreal gave an update really near the site of the shooting. In particular, made this comment about gun control and whether or not this incident necessitates the government going further in that vein.
2: Absolutely. I think even people from that live through Polytechnic will tell you that I think we can go further. And I know it's difficult, because guns sometimes are not only, are in many areas, are for hunting, for, you know, indigenous communities. But in a city like Montreal, we need to have a better control of what's happening in the streets in terms of gun control.
0: This was obviously a very rattling event for a number of Montrealers. Tons of this has been caught on video. A number of officials with the government, the public safety minister, basically saying, like, don't become desensitized, because this is also accessible on social media. The mayor had this to say about her focus on helping people in the city move through this.
2: Yesterday, people were in the mode of survival. Of course, you don't feel that pain, but you feel it today. Some people didn't show up at work this morning because they are scared. And we need to be there for all Montrealers to know and remember that this, even though we had a tragic event yesterday, Montreal, they can feel safe in the city. And that's our main objective, is making sure that people will feel safe and are safe.
0: So our Quebec Bureau Chief, Jean-Veve Beauchemin, is still at the scene in Montreal. She will join us a little bit later on this hour to take us through what we do and don't know at this point. We're also going to talk to the Federal Energy Minister, Tim Hodgson, who's just unveiled a new nuclear strategy for Canada. He wants to build 10, or the government says they want to facilitate the building of 10 new large-scale nuclear reactors over the next 15 years or so in this country. And I also had a chance to ask the minister about carbon capture in this oil pipeline, this new oil pipeline. The deadline for Alberta to submit the proposal is July 1st. Here's a little bit of whether or not the energy minister is willing to commit more federal money to get carbon capture done, part of the arrangement of that MOU.
3: The whole world has changed, and with energy transition, with AI, we are seeing demand for electricity go up dramatically. And that's why we're starting to see the provinces choose to add nuclear to their generating mix, as we're seeing in countries around the world right now. So my principled stance is we're going to do what's right for Canada. We're going to develop our resources in the most responsible way. When we do that, it will be a benefit to Canada. It will be a benefit to Canada economically. It'll be a benefit to Canada from a sovereignty perspective. And we will do it in a way that reduces emissions and gets us to net zero.
0: The bottom line is the minister isn't ruling out spending more taxpayer money to get this big carbon capture project built, because industry is pushing back, saying they don't basically want to finance it anymore. So we're going to talk more about that with the Daily Debrief panel in a few minutes, and then you'll hear the full interview with Energy Minister Tim Hodgen. I do also want to turn to something a bit lighter, a bit more exciting, and that is certainly Team Canada, set to play Switzerland tomorrow afternoon in Vancouver. Craig Krause is a reporter with CTV News in that city, and he's with us live to look ahead to that game right now. Hi, Craig.
4: Hi, Vashi. How are you?
0: I'm good. How are you doing? Thanks for making time for this.
4: No worries. Anytime.
0: How pumped is Vancouver? What an atmosphere for the last game.
4: I haven't seen anything like this in my life. I've lived in Vancouver for the majority of my life, spent some time in Toronto as well, but I haven't seen anything like this since the Winter Olympics back in 2010. There's an electricity in the air in this community, whether it's the science world dressed up as the ball, whether it's the Granville Strip being shut down for pedestrians to party into the early morning hours. It's been an incredible experience over the last week and a half, and it's only going to intensify tomorrow when Canada kicks off against Switzerland here in the last game of the group stage.
0: And what can we expect with this matchup?
4: So this is a big game for Canada. So they're looking to win their group, and Switzerland is also looking to win their group. So if Canada wins or draws, that's when they can win their group and move on to the round of 32. But if Switzerland wins this game, they win the group, and they'll move on as well. Canada will likely move on as well because they've got a large goal differential between the other teams. But they need to win this group because they'll be playing in Vancouver again in the round of 32. And if they win that game, they'll play in Vancouver again at BC Place in the round of 16.
0: And what are Canada's chances?
4: I think it's good. Yeah, and the team's been playing really strong. We haven't seen Canada play like this in World Cup ever. And putting six goals on the board against Qatar was really a wake-up call for many soccer fans around the world. That's been always the challenge with this Canadian team, is putting the ball in the back of the net, and they've finally been able to do that. The big question mark right now, Vashi, is will Alphonso Davies play? The team captain, one of the most elite players on the planet right now, will he get in that game? He had a hamstring injury back in a few months ago while playing for his club team in Germany, but he hasn't played yet in the World Cup. So if he can get on the field in this game, it'll be a bright spot for soccer fans in Canada, but also kind of showing what they can do moving forward as they play stronger teams once they get into those knockout rounds.
0: And what do we need to know about Switzerland's abilities?
4: Well, they're a great team. They're highly ranked in the FIFA World Cup standings. They've been like this for many, many years now, and they're a strong team, and they're going to take it to Canada. This is their biggest test for Canada so far in this tournament. So it's really going to show not only this team, but really the soccer community, what this team can do on the field against top-tier talent like Switzerland. But again, these fans in this community are so pumped up about this game. I've seen players and coaches and fans all come together over the last several days, and it's really been incredible to see, and the excitement, not only from fans, but the players as well, to get on that field at BC Place this week.
0: All right, Craig, really appreciate it. Thank you.
4: No worries. Thank you.
0: Craig Krause is a reporter with CTV News Vancouver. That game gets underway tomorrow, of course, afternoon in Vancouver, Canada versus Switzerland. We have a lot more coming up on the program today. Up next, we're going to talk to Federal Energy Minister Tim Hodgen. The federal government just yesterday unveiled a big nuclear strategy. They say it's a key component of making Canada a so-called energy superpower. And the strategy aims big. It's basically, you know, creating 10 new big reactors across the country over the next 15 years or so, and doubling the number of jobs in this sector to 180,000. How are they actually going to get there? Do they have the details? Are they going to make them public? We'll ask the minister next.
5: A mix of sun and cloud today with a high of 25 degrees. Mainly cloudy this evening. Clearing around midnight, temperatures will drop down to a low of 14. Tomorrow's looking like sunny skies and 26 degrees. That'll change to cloudy skies in the evening. Temperatures dropping back down to 14. And Thursday is cloudy with chance of showers and 21. 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From the CTV Weather Center, I'm Emma Kelly.
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1: It's 20 minutes past the top of the hour. The federal government this week has unveiled their nuclear strategy. They want to see the country build 10 brand new large-scale nuclear reactors over the next 15 years. Provinces will ultimately have to make the decision to go ahead with those, but the officials in the federal government before the minister spoke said the cost could be looking at more than $100 billion. I started off by asking Minister Tim Hodgson how any of the promises he's made with respect to this strategy can actually materialize if there's no specific money attached to them.
2: That will be a conversation when the provinces choose their technology and make their decision on when to build. So, for example, with Alberta, with Ontario, when they chose to build SMRs, it was about a $20 billion project. We made investment tax credits equivalent to about 15%. Of the cost of that project available to Ontario to reduce the cost. We made cheaper financing available to reduce the cost. We made the Canada Growth Fund and put $2 billion of federal money into that project to reduce the cost. And we've said we will make the Canada Indigenous Loan Guarantee Program available to Ontario again to reduce the cost. So when the provinces make their next decisions around the reactors they intend to build, we'll go through exactly the same process.
3: So a lot of the things that you just outlined, the Canada Infrastructure Bank, the Canada Growth Fund, and I know that Darlington is like the test case of the successful way that, that all of this could work. But a lot of that stuff, even a national strategy around nuclear development, has been in place since 2020. What can your government do that previous governments couldn't? Like, yes, Darlington, the refurbishment is going ahead. It looks to be on schedule and on budget. But, you know, what will ensure that other big projects that are even bigger in scale will go ahead when all this stuff kind of existed before and couldn't incentivize it?
2: So I'm not sure that's accurate. Ontario has just finished refurbishing 8 reactors, both at Darlington and at Bruce. Those reactors were done on schedule and under budget. Ontario, with our help and some of the things, has decided to move forward with the small modular reactors. Now we're getting ready to do the first major new builds in 30 years. And it's really a function of the change in the world. You know, we were at a point in time 5 or 10 years ago when I was at Hydro One, where we were seeing flat electricity demand, actually declining electricity demand. We're now seeing the whole world has changed. And with energy transition, with AI, we are seeing demand for electricity go up dramatically. And that's why we're starting to see that the provinces choose to add nuclear to their generating mix, as we're seeing in countries around the world right now. This is a phenomenon that has happened all across the world.
3: And I get the changing context, certainly geopolitically, but the cost of these are massive, right? This isn't a refurbishment. You're promising to build 10 new reactors over a pretty condensed period of time. You're promising to create 90,000 new jobs. And then you're telling me and Canadians who are watching tonight, it's basically all up to the provinces to see if any of that will materialize. But you're not hesitating to make those kind of very specific promises to Canadians. How are you going to de-risk the environment to enable all of that to go ahead when it hasn't before? And I take into account that geopolitical things have, you know, the context has changed. But that alone may not be enough to build as big as you're saying will actually happen.
2: So Vashi, you know, in the case of Ontario, Ontario has said they want to build large nuclear. Ontario has said they want to add 14.5 gigawatts. That's potentially 14 or 15 new large reactors. That is a decision that the people of Ontario have made. And the power generators in Ontario, OPG and Bruce, and what they've come to us and said is, can you help us? Can you help us get there? So we've said, yes, we will help you. We will help you by doing our part from a regulatory standpoint faster and better. And we will make these financing tools that we talked about just a few minutes ago, we will make these available to help you with the decision you've made, Ontario, or the decision you plan to make, New Brunswick, or the decision you plan to make, Saskatchewan or Alberta. We want to help you do that in the most effective way for your citizens. It's cooperative federalism working well.
3: Has anyone outside of Ontario, I know Saskatchewan has expressed some interest, Alberta has sort of tacitly said we're looking at it, but do you have evidence of anywhere outside of Ontario that is firmly planning to go ahead with something like this? Or is this a very Ontario-focused announcement?
2: No, absolutely. Saskatchewan has been very clear. They intend to add nuclear to their generation mix. They have been clear. They are looking currently at large nuclear and SMRs. They've actually come up with some sites that they're starting to explore with us. New Brunswick has also said they want to expand their nuclear capabilities at Point Lepreau, and they're looking at it. In the case of Saskatchewan, Minister Harrison was with me today talking about Saskatchewan's plans. In the case of New Brunswick, Minister Legacy was with me today talking about New Brunswick's plans, as was Minister Lecce of Ontario. And Alberta has also said they intend by January of 2027 under the MOU to come forward with their plan to add large nuclear to their generating mix. And there are a number of proponents active in Alberta today looking at those opportunities. So this is live. People are working on it right now. And our goal is to put the regulatory framework in place and provide the financing tools to help make it happen.
3: Speaking of Alberta, Minister, before I let you go, I did want to ask you, July 1st is only about 10 days away, I think, not even if I'm, math is clearly not my strong suit. I did want to ask about what is an increasing amount of industry pushback to part of the MOU that your government signed with Alberta, and that is in particular around the Pathways Carbon Capture Project, right? Mr. McKenzie, the CEO of Cenovus, gave a speech just this month basically saying, you know, financing that and the pipeline isn't doable, unfinanceable was the word that he used. Your government is already providing very significant tax credits for carbon capture. Are you willing to put more federal money to make sure that Pathways is realized?
2: So I would say that there are very productive conversations going on as we speak between the federal government, between the government of Alberta and the Pathways Alliance. We are working hard to get to a framework. That framework involves some support from the federal government, involves some support from the Alberta government, and it involves some financial commitments by the Pathways Alliance. We've done the work. We think it's eminently financeable, and I'm not going to get in the middle of discussions, but I think you'll hear some good news in the not too distant future.
3: And I understand that you don't want to get in the middle of discussions, but I ask with great respect, Minister, there's already a lot of federal money that has been used to subsidize oil companies that have quite significant profits. They obviously don't think, and numerous CEOs have now said, that the economics of Pathways are there without significant taxpayer input. The question is a simple one. Are you willing to go beyond the current federal input into Pathways?
2: I'm not going to get in the middle of discussions that are going on right now. We have a clear framework that we're working on with the government of Alberta and Pathways. We will negotiate that, and when the discussions are done, we'll share that with the people of Canada and the citizens of Alberta.
3: I take your point on that, but I'm asking out of principle, right? Like what you're feeling as the Minister of Natural Energy is on a question that has been asked for years now about whether or not further taxpayer subsidies of oil companies are something that Canadians should be behind. Like, do you have a principled stance on whether or not

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1: I'm Emma Kelly in the CTV newsroom. A man on a motorcycle was seriously injured after a crash this morning. The mayor of Montreal says the community is in pain following a shooting that killed a police officer, a civilian, and the suspect. And nearly a year and a half after Canadians first started shunning U.S. travel, new data shows trips south of the border are increasing. Full details coming up in 30 minutes. From the CTV Weather Center, a mix of sun and cloud today, a high of 25 degrees, mainly cloudy skies this evening, clearing around midnight with temperatures dropping down to a low of 14. Tomorrow, sunny skies and a high of 26, changing to cloudy skies in the evening, temperatures dropping back down to 14. And Thursday is cloudy skies with chance of showers and 21. That's it from the CTV Newsroom. I'm Emma Kelly.
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1: It's 25 minutes before the top of the hour. We want to revisit, of course, the biggest story nationally right now, which is coming out of Montreal, and more specifically, what's called the Côte des Neiges neighborhood, where exactly about this time yesterday, a shootout took place in broad daylight. One police officer was killed, so was a civilian, another police officer injured, and the suspect was also killed. A lot of focus today on a manifesto that suspect sent to a number of different places, police forces, as well as media outlets, and lots contained at more than 100 pages in that manifesto. Everything from, you know, a ton of language around incel and women and their impact on men and men's freedom, like a whole bunch of stuff in that vein. Lots of anti-Zionist and anti-Semitic rhetoric from what I can ascertain from the reporting on that manifesto, as well as lots of anti-police and anti-establishment rhetoric as well. The weapon that was used, the gun that was used, my understanding is not completely or not restricted, I guess, to the degree that some gun control advocates would like. And obviously, this is a very live debate that occurs outside of specific incidents. There's a list of restricted weapons that the federal government is currently reviewing. We just heard not too long ago from the mayor of Montreal, who spoke about the possibility of more gun control measures in the wake of what occurred.
2: Absolutely. I think even people from that live through Polytechnic will tell you that I think we can go further. And I know it's difficult because guns sometimes are not only are in many areas are for hunting, for, you know, indigenous communities, but in a city like Montreal, we need to have a better control of what's happening in the streets in terms of gun control.
1: So we haven't yet received a response from the federal government on all that. We don't know the details of any details around the gun, like was it legally obtained, was it illegally obtained, where did it come from? All of those details will be germane to the degree to which this actually fits into that part of the conversation. But certainly that's the initial reaction from Montreal's mayor. Mayor Ferrata also spoke about how her focus at this moment, she says, is on kind of helping people through what has occurred, which has been very traumatic for people.
2: Yesterday, people were in the mode of survival. Of course, you don't feel that pain, but you feel it today. Some people didn't show up at work this morning because they are scared. And we need to be there for all Montrealers to know and remember that this, even though we had a tragic event yesterday, Montreal, they can feel safe in the city. And that's our main objective, is making sure that people will feel safe and are safe.
1: And here is some of what the police chief, Montreal's police chief, told reporters from the scene of what occurred yesterday.
3: It's a tragic moment. It's a real nightmare. And knowing that you get engaged in the police to protect and serve and get killed, it's a dramatic moment for me as a chief, for my troops. But I know my troops. I know my troops. I'm very proud of them. I met them at the hospital. I was at the two hospital. And I know they're fragile, but I know that they're going to be able to go through it. You know, when we become a police officer, knowing the risk. We don't expect never this to happen.
1: That's the police chief in Montreal. He called it a nightmare. It's a nightmare is actually part of what he said as well as he was standing at the scene in the Côte des Neiges neighborhood. Once again, the suspect was killed, a civilian killed, as well as a police officer. A second police officer was injured and is being treated for those injuries. The investigation has been turned over to the province's police watchdog. And here is the domestic security minister for Quebec, who reports that the investigation does remain a domestic case. It is not related to terrorism.
4: We're talking about domestic case, domestic violence. But finally, it was not considered as a possible terrorism attack, but everything have been put in place to make sure it was not linked to something else.
1: The premier also took questions from reporters and spoke to Quebecers about what had occurred. Here's a part of what she said.
5: On behalf of the government of Quebec and on my own behalf,
2: I would first like to extend my most sincere condolences to the families and loved ones of those who lost their lives doing their duty. My thoughts are also with those who were injured, the members of our police services, and all those who have been affected directly or indirectly by this tragedy.
1: Our Quebec Bureau Chief, Genevieve Beauchemin, is with us right now, live from the scene of where all of this occurred. Hi, Genevieve. Good to have you back with us. Thanks for making the time.
5: Hi, Vashi.
1: We've just been playing some of what we heard from the mayor and various officials, including the premier just there. Some of them obviously spoke out yesterday. What is the latest in particular on, first I'll ask about the police officer who was injured but not killed. Do we know anything about the health of that individual?
5: We've not had an update. We were told yesterday by the police chief that she was critically injured. She was very seriously injured, but that doctors did not fear for her life. So that is actually the latest update that we've had. We know that there were the police chief had gone to visit her at the hospital, and officials at that news conference earlier today were sending out their best wishes to her. But police have not had much of an update to give us about either the investigation or the conditions of those who were injured. We also know that there was another civilian who had been injured. There's a lot of details there that are missing as to the condition of those, as I say, of that officer and perhaps that other civilian.
1: And when it comes to the suspect himself, I know those details are hard to come by as well, that the police, I believe at last, you would know better than me, but didn't have a conclusive motive to identify, though there's tons of reporting now on this so-called manifesto that was sent out. What can you tell us in that vein?
5: Yeah, that manifesto, I mean, it is more than 100 pages. I'm sorry, there's a lot of noise, a lot of action in the area here of the scene that you can probably hear behind me. But indeed, that manifesto is, you know, more than 100 pages long, and a lot of officials are being asked about it, the ideology that it presents, the incel ideology and the words of hate. And police have not addressed it specifically. They've not addressed the origin of where the suspect came from, his identity. This is not information that they have officially confirmed, but there has been so much that people are asking about. And one of the themes that has surfaced in when we talk to officials about the situation, they say, we really have to look at just how widely ideologies are circulated online, how videos spread online. They address the fact that there were so many of the graphic videos of the scene that were posted on social media, that were passed around, and they say some of them very graphic, very disrespectful to the officer and to the family. And so they're, you know, this is all part of the investigation, but there's so many questions as to how this particular individual, who he might be connected to, how this came about that police have not answered so far.
1: And do we know if we expect any other updates from police throughout the day?
5: We've been reaching out to them, both the Quebec Police Force. We know that there's two groups that are conducting an investigation. There's the BEI, as we call it here. It's the police watchdog. They have officers. They're involved in any shooting that involves a police shooting of any suspects, anyone where someone is hurt or killed in interaction with police. So they have taken over that investigation. They're looking at those moments. There's also the Quebec Police Force that is involved in the criminal aspect of the investigation. And so they will be digging likely into the suspect, the background. We've been reaching out to them. We've not had any answer as to whether they will provide information, at least in the last few minutes. I've been at that news conference. I will check again with them. But so far, I've not heard of them setting a time to update us on the investigation.
1: Okay, Genevieve, thanks so much. Really appreciate you making the time for the update.
5: Thank you.
1: Thank you. That is CTV's Quebec Bureau Chief, Genevieve Beauchemin, in the Côte-des-Neiges neighborhood in Montreal. We'll, of course, stay on top of any updates on that situation and share them with you when they come into our newsroom. We'll take a quick break. On the other end of that break, we've got Money Talk.
6: A mix of sun and clouds today with a high of 25 degrees. Mainly cloudy this evening. Clearing around midnight, temperatures will drop down to a low of 14. Tomorrow's looking like sunny skies and 26 degrees. That'll change to cloudy skies in the evening. Temperatures dropping back down to 14. And Thursday is cloudy with chance of showers and 21. From the CTV Weather Center, I'm Emma Kelly.
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1: Hi, Vashi.
0: How's it going?
1: Good. It's always nice to be here.
0: Oh, well, I'm very happy to hear that. It's nice to have you here. We've been listening a lot on the political end of things to a bit of a debate about following an announcement last week that the Prime Minister made with David Eby out in British Columbia about buying up condos, turning them into affordable housing. It sort of reinvigorated this conversation about who can and can't enter into the market and when might the right time be. So I thought we'd put the question to you. What sorts of things should you be thinking about or looking at from a numbers perspective to try and figure out if like this is the right time for you to buy or just stay renting?
1: Yeah, you know, like it's funny, that whole thing with the purchasing condos. I mean, there's clearly a problem with affordability, and obviously government is trying to make amends to do so. And I guess the question you want to ask yourself is, you know, is it a good time to buy or is it to stay renting? But I always feel the best question in light of this is what is the best way for me to achieve my financial goals? Because I think there are, Vashi, a lot of benefits to owning. But at the same time, I'm not, you know, there's also benefits to, if, as you say, maybe stay renting. But, you know, it is part of the cornerstone of financial planning. You want to own a house, you want to create some equity, you want every mortgage payment goes in towards, you know, ultimately owning that house. And how you get there, I think there's a number of routes. But, you know, the good news is I think the government has put in some excellent savings plan like that. That first home savings account, I think, is just fabulous, right?
0: So tell me how that works. Just tell us how that works.
1: Very simply, it is a hybrid somewhere between an RSP and a TFSA. You actually make a contribution of up to $8,000 per year, and you get to deduct that as very similar to an RSP. The money then accumulates tax-free to ultimately towards the purchase of your home. And when you do use that money towards the purchase of the home, there's no taxation implications. And I think for many young Canadians, I think that's the sort of the first go-to if you want to sort of, if the goal is, I want that house, that's sort of the first go-to. The second one that I think is really important is the RSP home buyers plan. And they've made some changes to it. You can take out up to $60,000 of your RSPs effectively tax-free at that particular moment. Oh, there is a payback mechanism in here that a lot of people may or may not be aware of. So a couple, potentially, $60,000 per person, could have $120,000 towards a down payment. However, they do have to pay back 1/15 of it each year. So let's say you took out $30,000 from your RSP home buyers plan. Oh, sorry, first time home buyers plan, I should say, because those are some of the rules around it. You would have to pay back $2,000 per year for the next 15 years in basically replenishing your RSP. And if you don't pay that back, then there would be a penalty. Effectively, the $2,000 would be added onto your income. But it is a great way to have a down payment. And then there's the tax-free savings account, which, you know, is my personal favorite. Lots of flexibility. It can, you know, tax-free growth and no repayment obligations. And so some kind of combination of these three is sort of the way to approach potentially first-time home ownership. And, you know, I guess we all always get asked, what's the best strategy? And I think here's a common one. Max out the first home savings account. Look at your RSPs. Consider contributing to those if you're in that high tax bracket. And then use TFSAs for additional flexibility. I think those are that's sort of a strategy that would be fairly common that someone could take advantage of.
0: So the question I have for you, and I think this reflects more like people who live in particular where in big urban centers where it is just so expensive outside, you know, condo prices have now gone down somewhat in big centers, but like buying a home, let's say in Toronto, feels almost impossible, I think, for most people if they're looking at their first purchase. Is there ever a time where like it's fine to just like it makes like financial sense to just rent forever? Like, is that I know we just have this ethos in this country that you've got to own. And like, you know, it's the most important thing is to say you own a home. But like, is that really financially necessary in the long term?
1: Yeah. And you know, well, like in New York, no one owns anything, right? Everyone's a renter. And I think there are some situations where renting makes sense. And I think it surprises people. So one is scenario is very high prices. Like Toronto's an expensive place to buy a detached home. It's over $1 million. So here's the math. Let's say you were renting an apartment for $2,500 a month, but ownership costs you $5,000 a month, you know, with property taxes, maintenance. I don't have to get into all the costs of owning a home. I'm sure you're familiar with it. But that additional $2,500, the difference there, invested consistently for decades, renting may outperform the outcome, and it might create superior events if you're disciplined, if you took the actual difference and invested it. Because, you know, historically, real estate grows at around 4%. The stock market in certain sectors grows between, you know, 10 and 12% over a period of time. And I think that's like, if you look at that, if you look at the sheer numbers, forget the emotion, because the emotion is, I want to own a house.
0: Yeah.
1: Right? That's normal. And that's a scenario. The other scenario would be when it makes sense. You know, a lot of talk about career mobility. A lot of young professionals may start out in a major city and they may get a transfer or an opportunity in another city. So if you're owning, suddenly you have to sell the house. You have to, you know, there's all sorts of, you know, there's land transfer tax, there's real estate fees, there's legal fees. All these things are avoided if you're renting. And then there's the cash flow stress. How many times have I heard someone say I'm house poor, right? You've heard that.
0: Yeah. Well, I mean, it's expensive to run a house.
1: Yes, it is. And I always found I knew I was a homeowner when the air conditioning went.
0: Right.
1: You know, there was several thousand dollars invisible to the human eye, totally, but absolutely essential, especially, you know, and it always breaks Thor's time, of course. But yeah, so let's say you are house poor and suddenly you don't have money to contribute to your RSPs, to any emergency fund, and just to enjoy life in general, maybe to, you know, go out for dinner once a month or something like that. You know, then the decision is maybe it's better to rent or wait till there's a more opportune situation for you to become involved with home ownership. And, you know, it isn't always the best thing to own. You know, you want to own real estate to become, well, a lot of Canadians have done very well with real estate and they've become financially secure, but others have done very well renting and investing the difference. And I think the goal, Vashi, between you and I is financial security, not necessarily ownership.
0: Good. That's very clear. Thank you. Thanks, John. Mm-hmm. Appreciate it as always.
1: My pleasure.
0: Have a great day. 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Every Tuesday he comes to give us some advice in our Money Talk segment. If you have any questions for John that you'd like me to put to him, you can text me anytime. 71010 is the number to text. Our Daily Debrief panel is here next to talk about the politics of the summer. Back in a moment.
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6: Good afternoon. I'm Emma Kelly. Partly cloudy skies out there. Right now, 23 degrees. Your full forecast coming up. First, your top stories. A man on a motorcycle was seriously injured after a crash this morning. Ottawa paramedics were called to a two-vehicle crash at the intersection of Hunt Club Road and Riverside Drive around 7:45. The adult male operating the motorcycle suffered serious but non-life-threatening injuries and was taken to hospital in stable condition. This is the latest in a series of motorcycle-involved crashes this month, including a man who was killed after his scooter collided with a car, and a man in his 20s suffered life-threatening injuries after a crash on an e-bike. The mayor of Montreal, Soraya Martinez-Ferrada, says the community is in pain following a shooting that killed a police officer, a civilian, and the suspect. She visited the Côte des Neiges district where residents had to shelter in place yesterday because of a shooter at a local hotel.
7: Some people didn't show up at work this morning because they are scared, and we need to be there for all Montrealers to know and remember that this, even though we had a tragic event yesterday, Montreal, they can feel safe in the city, and that's our main objective, is making sure that people will feel safe and are safe.
6: The alleged shooter has been identified as 25-year-old Seth Scott Hatfield from Lethbridge, Alberta. And finally, nearly a year and a half after Canadians first started shunning U.S. travel, new data shows trips south of the border are increasing. New data from Statistics Canada shows that the number of Canadian residents return trips from the U.S. increased by 1.8% year over year in April. As CTV's Annie Bergeron-Oliver explains, the increase was largely driven by more trips by car.
8: In April, they saw an 8% increase in the number of people driving over to the States. And 65% of those people who were driving to the States were going for same-day travel. So we're seeing, according to this data, a return of people who are making very short trips across the border. We know a lot of people, especially in border towns, do that, whether they're, you know, going to pick up packages or they're going grocery shopping or they're going to Target or their favorite stores or whatever you have. That's kind of where they're saying that the increase is coming, is that more people are doing short same-day trips and more people are driving to the States in their cars.
6: Stats show Canadian residents returned from 2.4 million trips to the United States in total in the month of April. It's a new wage on the conversation. Have your say with the CFRA Talkback button on the iHeartRadio app. From the CTV Weather Center, a mix of sun and cloud today, high of 25 degrees, mainly cloudy this evening, clearing around midnight with a low of 14. Tomorrow, sunny skies and 26 degrees, changing to cloudy in the evening. Temperatures will drop back down to 14 overnight. And Thursday is cloudy with chance of showers and 21 degrees. That's it from the CTV Newsroom. And then McKelly News next at 2 o'clock.
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1: It's just a few minutes past the top of the hour, and I am here with the Daily Debrief panel, here with you for the next hour or so. We are talking about some of the big stories that might surface and become political fights over the summer, and one in particular jumps out at me. It's the Alto high-speed train. That's the big high-speed project that the feds are pitching, but that the federal conservatives have already come out swinging against. Big urban-rural divide. It's supposed to go from Toronto to Quebec City, but take, of course, years to get built. Right now, they're just embarking on the planning phase of it all. Yesterday, the Minister of Transportation, Steve McKinnon, said that they're now urging the kind of company, if you can call it, that might be operating this, or that would be designing it, to consider a stop in Kingston. Here's the response from Polyev.
2: Long promised Alto Rail fantasy, already costing the average family $8,000 in additional and new taxes in order to fund a train that will not be built for 15 years and that 95% of Canadians will not use if it ever does get built.
1: That is federal conservative leader Pierre Poilievre. Here's the response from the government house leader and the transport minister, Steve McKinnon.
3: This is a project for literally the common good. This is a project for people, designed for people, to help communities, to allow people to more freely live, work, play across this corridor, and also attract visitors. Alto just published a study that talks about $4 billion in additional tourist revenues. The fact is these things generate traffic, and that is a very, very good thing.
1: Let's bring in the Daily Debrief panel.
4: The Daily Debrief.
1: With me this afternoon, Sharon Carr is a principal at Navigator and former deputy chief of staff to Finance Minister Bill Morneau. Jamie Ellerton is a principal at Canaptus, and Brian Platt is a reporter covering the Canadian government for Bloomberg News. Hi, everybody.
5: Hello.
1: Good to have you here. I definitely feel like this is one of those issues, Jamie, that's picking up steam a little bit, only insofar as the planning is getting more, you know, going through a process of advancing. And the Conservatives very early on in this iteration of all of it staked out a position against it. What do you think the strategy for the Conservatives is first?
6: I think the political strategy for the Conservatives in the short term is to give voice to people who are going to be impacted by this route and opposing it and to allow them to organize off of that. I think when you look at how the government's gone about this so far, this seems like the worst way you could go about building a large public infrastructure project. They continue to change the route, they continue to change the scope, and if anything, that's just emboldening critics. And so I think when you have a very passionate, organized, and growing group of people opposing such a project, I think you're going to see the opposition leader continue to harness that as a part of his broader critique as to how this federal government's going about things.
1: The federal government's response to the conservative critique has been to say, like, the project is not just about taking money. It's about generating GDP growth. Sharon, it's about kind of, in their words, like, thinking big, right? Getting big projects done that in the past would have been impossible. Do you think that argument is convincing at this point?
5: Well, yes and no. So I think the issue with projects like this that it's easy for opposition to kind of tap onto is because they're so big, they're so out there, and they're not benefiting necessarily anyone today or tomorrow. It's kind of an easy target to say this is just kind of, this is a waste of money or whatever it is. And this is a bad comparison, but there is similarities. We look at the tunnel that Doug Ford wants to do under the 401. I think it's a crazy idea, but if you ask the premier, he's going to say it's revolutionary and it's going to change the future. And I think that's what Alto is meant to be about, is how do we change transportation and movement for future generations, or maybe even this generation. But listen, I don't think it's going to go anywhere. I think the consultations are going to make the process more loud and give the opposition more to work with.
1: It's interesting, though, Brian, because when you look at, and there's not been a ton, but some public opinion polling that's been done, the general public is not opposed to the idea at all. Like, the idea, not necessarily like what's involved in building it and all the costs associated and whether or not, the question is not like, are you convinced the government will execute? But in theory, do you like this idea of being able to, you know, only take a few hours to get across two provinces versus many, many hours in your car? particularly with affordability issues looming. Like, there is pretty widespread support for it, but obviously the opposition to it, and particularly people who might lose their land and see it expropriated, is very vocal. How much do you think that factors into this?
7: You know, I was thinking about this. Like, I think to zoom out a little bit, you've got, you know, the Carney government came in saying they were going to get big things built, speeds not seen in generations, you know, all of that stuff. And all of that is really easy to say. But I think with this one and another project that I believe we're going to talk about later, the pipeline, we now have like two potentially very big projects that you are now getting really starting to get into it, right? Like, this is why it's hard to build really big things, because there are people who are going to fight it tooth and nail. And both on the pipeline and the high-speed rail, from what I've seen, they generally pull pretty well. Broadly, Canadians are generally in favor of these projects. But there, to go into the high-speed rail, there are going to be people who absolutely hate it. Mostly it will be people who live in the corridors where this thing is going to get built. The actual rail line's quite skinny, I think, right? But it's only going to be 60 meters or something like that in most places. But it's a straight line that you're not just going to be able to walk across these tracks. It's going to be a dividing line wherever it gets built. And right now, when you look at these corridors, the potential corridor it goes down is quite large. And so, you know, this allows an entrenched opposition to get built up. And I think this is really going to test the Mark Carney government, Steve McKinnon and the other cabinet ministers trying to get this built. This is going to take some political guts to keep moving forward with this. And I think things are getting interesting.
1: Yeah, I found actually to that point, Jamie, the fact that they were in Kingston yesterday saying, oh, now the route might work here and it'd be like sort of connecting to VIA, actually pretty interesting, because prior to that, I know this only because I did an interview on the subject with Minister McKinnon, but I was studying it. And, you know, there was a lot of pushback from, in particular, Alto or proponents of the project to having multiple stops. The idea is not to be like VIA, right? The idea is to, like, actually have a so-called bullet train that can go fast between big centers in order to, like, bridge the gap between Toronto and Quebec City. But the political pressure in Kingston from members of parliament, from the local representatives, like, there was a lot of, like, please, we'd like to see it come through here. I find it very interesting that the government so easily bent to that ask.
6: Right, which I think just kind of shows you the lack of grip they have in terms of what this project is going to be. Like, at the end of the day, Alto is supposed to be doing a comprehensive feasibility study and finalizing what the route's going to be. And as Brian just alluded to, here's where the route could possibly be touches way more people than what the route is actually going to be. And it's part of what has really whipped up this opposition along this massive corridor, prospective corridor, in advance of the final one. And when you look at when they first announced this thing under Justin Trudeau, it was supposed to go from Windsor all the way to Quebec City, and it's already been scaled back. And so you're seeing the politics play out across all of this right now. I don't think there's any firm leadership saying, hey, here's what this is going to be, here's how we're going to build it. Also, it doesn't have a face. Minister McKinnon gets trotted out for the cameras every time this thing kind of makes a bit of political news, but then it goes back to this kind of like bumbling approach. And you have people who, anyone who's done stakeholder consultation could tell you, sending people from Montreal and Toronto into smaller communities to tell them how this is going to be great for them never goes over well. And so this project hasn't built the kind of community trust and painted a picture of community benefits as to what this is going to be, even for places where this is not going to stop. And so right now, Vashi, if I'm being honest, this seems like it's on track to be a case study in how not to do large infrastructure rather than a future rail track.
1: It does feel like the government, like, I think there is a case to be made. I think there, you can sell people on the value of this. It just feels like the government needs to, like, actually commit to doing that, and may have already been a bit too late, Sharon.
5: Yeah, and I think that you always have to lead with the benefits, right? It's really easy to get caught up into the cost and all of that because it's really important, but they have to lead with the benefits, and they have to clearly communicate, how is this going to change people's lives? How is this going to make it easier to get around? And what is it? What are the actual benefits? So I think this is an issue more so on the communications front that they need to really work through.
1: Okay, we'll take a quick commercial break. Sharon, Brian, and Jamie are sticking around. We're going to talk about that other big project, the pipeline, and some comments on this program from Energy Minister Tim Hodgson. Back in a moment. A a mix of sun and clouds today with a high of 25 degrees, mainly cloudy this evening. Clearing around midnight, temperatures will drop down to a low of 14. Tomorrow's looking like sunny skies and 26 degrees. That'll change to cloudy skies in the evening, temperatures dropping back down to 14. And Thursday is cloudy with chance of showers and 21. From the CTV Weather Center, I'm Emma McCall.
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1: 20 minutes past the top of the hour. July 1st is important for a lot of reasons. First of all, it's Canada Day. Second of all, it's the big CUSMA review deadline day. And third of all, it's also when Alberta is supposed to submit its proposal to the Major Projects Office, effectively the federal government, for a new bitumen pipeline going from that province to the West Coast, to the coast of BC. Now, part of the federal government's support for building a new pipeline is predicated on the idea that this giant carbon capture project called Pathways will be built. The government, the Prime Minister has said, can't get a new pipeline without it. That project is supposed to capture enough carbon to significantly reduce emissions in the oil patch. The problem is a lot of the industry itself, once, you know, proponents of the project now say, no way, no how, there's no financial viability. They don't want to also put oil in the pipeline and have to pay for this. And they're basically making the case if the feds want it, they're going to have to pay for it. So I asked Tim Hodgson, federal energy minister, whether the federal government will go beyond the tax incentives that are already on the table, which are quite, you know, significant, $5 to $8 billion, will put even more money into getting this thing built because the companies do not want to. I asked him a bunch of times because he wouldn't answer. Here's the last thing he said.
2: So my principled stance is we're going to do what's right for Canada. We're going to develop our resources in the most responsible way. When we do that, it will be a benefit to Canada. It will be a benefit to Canada economically. It'll be a benefit to Canada from a sovereignty perspective. And we will do it in a way that reduces emissions and gets us to net zero.
1: I'm here with the Daily Debrief panel, Jamie Ellerton, Sharon Carr, and Brian Platt. Brian, I'll start with you. Definitely any of the three answers, the minister didn't say hard no. So it's got to be under consideration to some degree. What do you make of how hard the companies and the CEOs are pushing back against this? And how problematic do you think it's going to be ultimately for both the feds and Alberta?
3: Yeah, I mean, we're into it. This is real negotiation now, right? And I think you're going to see the oil companies, which they already pretty much have, come out and stake out really hardline positions here because this is, you know, this is a lot of money, right? I actually don't know what the latest updated cost is on this project because it's kind of changed in scope a little bit. But we're talking somewhere in the billions of dollars.
1: Yeah, like $20 to $30 billion, basically.
3: Yes, although it's not clear to me if that price tag is still accurate or not. But that's it, we're probably talking up in that range. So, you know, for the oil companies, they look at this as just a cost that's being put on them by government regulation. They don't want to go out and build a carbon capture system on their own, right? They're doing this only because there's a federal Liberal government with the Alberta government now on board saying you've got to build this system. So I think this is going to be very interesting to see how it plays out. I do suspect that there's going to be more federal assistance, but you know, whether it takes the form of like a direct cash subsidy, which we can all understand, or whether it comes in more complicated forms, which may be more, you know, politically palatable because it's just hard for the regular voter to understand, I think that's something we really have to keep our eye on here.
1: I can almost guarantee it will be the latter and not the former. I'd be shocked if it were the former. Jamie, it's sort of interesting in this case because a couple years ago, I would have said Danielle Smith would be harder to convince to get on board with Pathways or in general sort of the edict around reducing emissions in the oil patch than the oil sector, because there was a time where they were, you know, coming out in support of the carbon tax, industrial carbon tax, because it would be give them more certainty. And they actually sort of created this Pathways group, which was populated by some of the companies. The reverse is now the case. How hard is that for the feds to navigate, do you think?
4: I think it's incredibly hard, because I think the backdrop for all of this, Vashi, is Canada's willingness to go forward with big projects and attract investment so that people can actually also make money and a return on that investment. And I think when you look at the characters and kind of this role reversal that you just detailed, Premier Smith sees the chance for herself to be the one to actually finally get this done and move forward and is staking a lot of her political fortune on it. And the second it falls apart, she can go back to railing against it and say she tried. The oil companies, on the other hand, have been strung along for quite some time, only to throw good money after bad and see things not go forward. And so I'm not surprised that the industry is reluctant to sign on to the latest fanciful idea coming from Ottawa as conditions to get a green light to be able to build, when for the better part of the past 20 years, every time they have played nice and tried to go along, it's come back to bite them and it's affected their returns for all the sunk costs. And so I think this is going to continue to be protracted. I think it's also worth pointing out that in addition to the MOU, like, we still don't have a private proponent for what a pipeline is going to be. And so I think there's still a lot more politics to play out here. And I do think, given what we've seen with market conditions and given the reluctance of industry and the state of the sector at large, this is probably going to require much greater public investment to see this go forward, because it doesn't seem like the private sector has any appetite for additional risks to throw more good money after bad.
1: Do you think that the federal government understands that, Sharon? And do you think that they're doing enough pre-positioning to lay the groundwork for that if it ends up being the case?
5: So I think they do understand it. I think that the issue is that there needs to be more pre-positioning done on it, because this is just one that I think has so much working against it. Like, I know the Prime Minister has kind of framed this as a prerequisite of what a potential pipeline to the West Coast could look like. And the fact that he's got Smith on board, it is something. But the fact that we still have this sector that is very skeptical and not necessarily on board with this, I think it's more than just pre-positioning it. I think they really need to make the case of why now it's going to work, especially when you have the sector that's not shy about voicing their concerns about it.
1: Well, and not just not shy, but like sort of emboldened by the current context, right, mm-hmm. Brian? Like, the government has staked, and they have a lot of political capital. I mean, they're sailing very high in public opinion polls, but they've like staked a lot to this idea of making Canada an energy superpower, that they can do basically what the previous government was unable or didn't want to do. What's the risk for them politically, do you think?
3: Well, I mean, it's interesting because both Mark Carney and Daniel Smith have stuck their necks out on this, yeah. Right? They publicly committed both of these things have to happen together. They both clearly want them to happen. I mean, the government, if you're an oil company executive, you're looking at this right now saying the politicians have made these big promises and now, it's on, they have a lot of political pressure, or they have a lot of their own pressure now to follow through on that promise and get it built. So we're going to hold out and make them pay as much money as they possibly can so that our shareholders don't have to pay it, right? Like, that's essentially how they're looking at this. Of course, governments are allowed to regulate on the environment. Like, this is, of course, companies don't like regulation, but a government is allowed to look at the situation and the pollution that's going into the atmosphere and regulate. That's the role that governments have. And so this is a negotiation that's happening here. I think ultimately the government's case to make is that there is a lot more money to be made ultimately if we can get this pipeline built. There's a lot more expansion that can happen in the oil sands. There's a lot more oil that can flow. So, the Donald Trump era is not going to last forever, right? It may feel like it right now, but eventually we may come back around where the environment is a bigger concern for everybody around the world, which it's definitely has fallen down the rung right now. And so, there's a case to building this, right? But I think this negotiation is very interesting, and it's going to get increasingly public over the coming weeks.
1: And how important do you think politically it is for the Prime Minister to get this pipeline built in some way, like to not be the reason? Do you know what I mean? Like, not to say that's truthfully the reason, but like the reason that everyone's able to say it didn't happen.
4: I think it's incredibly important politically. And obviously there's going to be tensions within Mark Carney's voting coalition here, but the climate purists who never want compromise, a la Stephen Guilbeault, who are going to complain about this, are going to be up against the Prime Minister, who needs to demonstrate that he's actually done something for the economy to materially improve prosperity in this country, and as well as resolve some of the national unity questions that are emanating out west. And so I think when you look at the broader global backdrop on this, there's obviously a lot underway in terms of renewables and other things towards an energy transition. But oil and gas is going to be here for the foreseeable future. It continues to be an issue that divides Canadians. And this pipeline getting built will allow Prime Minister Carney to bridge that divide. How he manages the residual politics within his voter coalition will be the next question. But the bigger question is, if he doesn't get the economy right, of which the oil pipeline is a big part of it, then the re-election thing doesn't really even matter.
1: I gotta go.
4: It'll be a debate for who's not winning.
1: Jamie Ellerton, Sharon Carr, and Brian Platt. Graham Richardson's taking over because

0: skies with chance of showers and 21. That's the latest from the CTV Newsroom. I'm Emma Khalif.
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1: Welcome back to the show. I am Graham Richardson, sitting in for Vashi Capello, who is off interviewing Pete Hoekstra, U.S. Ambassador to the United States,

0: U.S. ambassador to Canada. He will be on Vashi's show tonight. We will file national news on his interview. Wherever he goes, he makes news. It's fitting for this last half hour of the show. We're talking about issues that affect Canada and the United States. Towards the top of the hour, we're going to hopefully be hooking up with the energy minister for Ontario, who's just made a major announcement again on nuclear, this time Darlington's small nuclear reactor and a First Nation investment in that. All of a sudden, nuclear is the belle of the ball in the electricity area for many, many reasons. So hopefully talk to the energy minister about that. So that's a Canada-U.S. issue because the Americans just announced they're going to invest $17 billion, with a B, in their reactors. I know Vashi had the federal energy minister on earlier in the program. But before we get to that, we want to talk about travel. And Statistics Canada out today with new numbers. We've all been watching this since essentially the second Trump presidency and the threats against Canada and the 51st state and the trade war. Fewer and fewer people are going to the United States for vacations. But something has changed. Annie Bergeron Oliver is here. Hi, Annie.
1: Hi.
0: It's up.
1: It's up.
0: Not a ton.
1: What
0: did Stats Canada say today about it?
1: So they looked at April data, and it's up 1.8%. So that doesn't seem like a lot, but you have to put it into context because in March, the travel of the number of Canadians going to the U.S. was down 6.4%. And this is the first time that we're seeing an increase in the number of Canadians heading to the U.S. since January 2025. So for 15 consecutive months, the number of Canadians heading to the U.S. dropped. Now we're starting to see this uptick. Now, we don't know if this is just a one-month blip or if it's going to continue. The other thing we know is that there's also just more Canadians traveling in general. The number of Canadians traveling abroad went up, as well as to the U.S. But what it is showing is that people are looking to the U.S. again, and they are starting to travel south of the border.
0: Maybe the rhetoric is starting to thaw on elbows up. Kind of mixed my metaphors there. But maybe the notion that we're inching towards some kind of an agreement on trade. Many people who have literally just not, I'm not going until he's gone, are rethinking, or maybe some of the softer boycotters are having second thoughts.
1: It could be a little bit of all of that. It could also be affordability. Anecdotally, I have a lot of friends who have recently started looking at trips to the U.S. or going to the U.S., because it's cheaper. You can drive to the U.S. for a long weekend. Flights are expensive. You could fly to New York for a couple hundred dollars. You can't fly to Europe for that.
0: Right.
1: And you can do a quicker trip. And what this data is actually showing is that they're seeing an increase in the number of people who are driving to the U.S. So that was up 8.1%. And 65% of people are just doing same-day travel.
0: Hmm.
1: So that's also showing that there's a lot more Canadians who are returning to maybe what they used to do before, which is going south of the border for quick trips. Maybe they have a P.O. box. Maybe they're going to the grocery store. Maybe they just want to go to Target for the day. But that's a big area that for a long time, Canadians were not going across the border for same-day shopping or same-day trips at all. And now 65% of people who are traveling to the U.S., at least by car, are doing quick same-day trips.
0: Hmm. A long time ago, living in California, we called it Target.
1: Yeah, Target.
0: Right? Everybody calls it Target for the higher end. It's fraught, right? Because a couple of things. What's interesting about this is how deeply scarring and emotionally troubling the president's comments about taking us over were and are.
1: Mm-hmm.
0: Sorry, the most powerful person in the world says you don't exist as a country, that matters, and people paid attention. And there was a deep, and still is, a deep, deep sense of betrayal. I don't think a lot of non-Canadians, and I'm not just talking Americans, I'm talking Europeans, I think they're taken aback by how deeply scarring that rhetoric is and was. And it's going to take a long time for, I will never forget it. And I don't mean that in a partisan way. I mean how shocking it was to hear that over and over again when he first took office in the second term. Like, this is a major policy plank for him. And it turns out, you know, maybe he was just doing it to get attention, which is ridiculous, because that book on the royals, he sat and talked to them and said, well, I was getting a lot of attention, so I just did it. The other thing, though, is that to your point about day trips, if your family, if you're, we all live so close to the border, like boycotts can have a shelf life and you do kind of need to mix it up. And to your point, if you don't have the money or the time to fly and Europe is out of the question, I love Canada, but it's also a bit limiting when you're looking for something else to do. And maybe that's going on.
1: It's possible that that's going on. But I think for sure what this data does show us is that people were boycotting the United States and people were angry, whether it was with the trade drama, whether it was with Donald Trump's comments about the 51st state, because this wasn't a trend that only happened for a month. This trend started in January 2025 and continued all the way through March. So that's 15 months of continued decline in people. And they were still traveling elsewhere. They were just choosing not to go to the U.S. And then, you know, Donald Trump's rhetoric around the 51st state has calmed down quite a bit in the, you know, most recent months. We haven't heard it as much as we did in 2025. But obviously that can change. We have big negotiations going on with the U.S. around this July 1st deadline. If those comments come back, if these negotiations don't go as well, if he starts talking a lot more negatively about Canada on Twitter, does this kind of anger from a lot of Canadians return and they start deciding, you know what, actually, we're not going to travel to the United States again. The one thing that's also interesting about this is a lot more Americans are actually choosing to come to Canada as well. Mm-hmm. And part of that could be affordability. The Canadian dollar today, when I looked last, was hovering around 70 cents. So very
0: weak. The power of the U.S. dollar.
1: The power of the U.S. dollar is so strong. Yeah. And maybe that's why we're seeing so many more Americans who are coming across to Canada for vacations. Mm. In April, that was up by 6.9% for the third consecutive month. More Americans are coming to Canada, a total of 1.5 million trips. And it's not only an increase in air travel, more Americans are flying to Canada, but they're also driving to Canada. And again, 56% of people from the U.S. to Canada who are driving are coming for the same day. So maybe they're doing the opposite, finding, hey, groceries are actually pretty cheap in Canada given our strong U.S. dollar. Let's go across the border and do some same-day shopping.
0: Maybe. And, you know, I covered the Carney speech in New York, and I hadn't been back to New York in a while. And it is just humming like only New York can hum. And I was struck by, like, Canadians are a big part of U.S. tourism in New York City, too.
1: Huge.
0: But guess what? It's still going. Go figure.
1: Still going.
0: Right? All of their big tourists, like, that is the hard truth here, that we are so small. And they are a massive economy and a massive group of people, like a population, that they can kind of absorb these, not with a shrug, these boycotts with a shrug, because it matters. Tourism matters. Ask Disneyland about that. Ask Disney World about that. Booze, it matters. Ask anybody in Kentucky when Canadians stop. But they do find other markets. And so maybe there's a bit of that setting in as well, that we know they're moving on, and what is the end game here? The end game can't be a wall, a psychological wall between the two countries forever. Mm-hmm. I think the relationship's forever changed, or at least for many, many years. But I don't think the current status is sustainable long term.
1: Yeah, it's possible.
0: There's got to be a softening, I think.
1: Yeah, what's actually interesting as well, too, is if you look at the numbers, I mean, if you talk anecdotally to any business that relies on tourism in Canada, they say that they're seeing far fewer Americans than they have before, and they're really hurting. You talk to a lot of border towns. I was on radio with Windsor. They're saying, you know, a lot of businesses are really hurting. But when you actually look at the number of the Americans who are coming to Canada, if you compare it to 2 years prior in April 2024, the drop's only actually 1.5%. So not that substantial.
0: Yeah.
1: Which then makes you ask the question, well, are they not staying as long as they used to? Are they not spending the same kind of money in Canada? They're just coming for very quick trips, or they're coming for a day or two. But the overall number of Americans who are traveling to Canada, at least according to this data that was recently released, is not substantially lower than it was 2 years prior. But yet all of these businesses, especially along the borders who rely on tourism, say that they're really struggling and they're not seeing the same numbers. Whereas if you look the opposite, the Canadians traveling to the U.S., that's actually down 26% compared to 2024. So a slight uptick, but still way lower than it was 2 years ago. And so maybe that anti, you know, Trump 51st state sentiment is still there.
0: Thanks, Annie.
1: Thank you.
0: That's Annie Bergeron Oliver. This is no fun, by the way. I miss the friendship. We're back in a moment.
2: A mix of sun and cloud today with a high of 25 degrees, mainly cloudy this evening. Clearing around midnight, temperatures will drop down to a low of 14. Tomorrow's looking like sunny skies and 26 degrees. That'll change to cloudy skies in the evening, temperatures dropping back down to 14. And Thursday is cloudy with chance of showers and 21. 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
1: Welcome back. I am Graham Richardson sitting in for Vashi for this part of the program. A big day for the nuclear industry, a big couple of days, actually. The feds, the provinces, and area chiefs out at Darlington today in Ontario. That is a site of the first small modular reactor construction. One of the knocks against nuclear power over the years is the absolute, the massive build that was required or that is required to get a plant online. Now, these are still very large, the SMRs, the small modular reactor, but they're much smaller than your traditional CANDU reactor, and all governments, both levels of government, and now First Nations investing heavily, a $700 million loan guarantee from the governments for various Ontario First Nations. Joining us now is Energy Minister for Ontario, Stephen Lecce. A very big day for you, Minister. Back in the day when you were much younger and not involved in politics, I happened to be a reporter at Queen's Park. And it was a different time, right? We were walking away from nuclear. We had too much generation. And then, of course, the brownouts happened, the blackouts happened, and they were always too difficult to turn around on a dime. How far has nuclear come in your estimation? It seems to be the darling of the ball once again.
2: The renaissance is before us. Look, I think it's fortuitous that Ontario has always been anchored by nuclear power, really going back 70-plus years. Mm-hmm. We helped create a technology. CANDU technology was conceived. That ingenuity came out of Ontario, and it's for the benefit of our country and the world. And so I think the politics, the economics, the social elements, everyone, including countries that have turned away from nuclear, are now turning back to it because there's a realization. If you want 24/7 reliable power, you know, ultimately you need to have full-time power to energize a full-time economy. And it's affordable over the long-term span of its asset. It is made in Canada, Canadian tech, Canadian fuels, Canadian workers. And I guess more than anything else, we've been able to prove this incredible discipline that you can build on time and on budget. And I appreciate some time ago, Graham, when you were at Queen's Park under successive governments, that wasn't always the case.
1: Yeah, yeah.
2: And I'm the first to acknowledge that we've come a long way. We just brought back Darlington, the largest refurb on earth, like just to give you a sense of scale, that was 4 months ahead of schedule, $150 million below budget. We just did Bruce.
1: Yeah, Bruce, I was going to ask about that.
2: Yeah, I mean, that's record setting in the history of Canada and among historic in the world. That was 7 months ahead of schedule. We saved the ratepayer about $150 million there as well. So we've done something right. The supply chain is deeply Canadian. 93 to 5% between OPG and Bruce Power of every dollar we spend stays in Canada. I guess I want to ask rhetorically to those listening, and I'll listen afterwards to hear the response of Ontarians. But what is the alternative that gives you that 24/7? I mean, natural gas is certainly an option. Some provinces pursue that, but we want a cleaner grid. And so we've gone with this clean, non-emitting nuclear power made in Canada that has a huge supply chain win. And every nuclear project we build fires up tens of thousands of jobs, because think about the supply chain to build all the components, all that Canadian steel, all that Canadian concrete, all those technology components. So it's an exciting time.
1: Okay.
2: And indeed, things have changed for the better.
1: So there's a lot there. Let me focus in on SMR, on the small modular reactor. The promise is essentially inside 5 years, if I have it right, inside, like, you're going to be done by 2030.
2: Yes. The first unit. Yep.
1: That has not been done anywhere in the world. Are you sure? First of all, and number two, yes, it's clean emitting, but it's not without impact. Obviously we have stored fuel, used fuel rods, at sites around the province. And soon, obviously, you're building a store. Collectively, Canada is building a storage facility in Northwest Ontario that will take the waste from all nuclear. So it's going to be a very big build. But are you sure you can do it under cost? And because Darlington and Bruce were refurbishments, not builds from scratch.
2: Yeah, I mean, listen, our discipline on costing has been a pedigree that no country in the world has been able to emulate. We've just did the largest refurb of, I mean, we're talking about the extension of life, the life extensions for another 30 to 40 years. Those are not trivial. Those are highly technical projects that have been able to be done ahead of schedule and below budget. And so that doesn't happen as a one-off. It's now been a record from OPG to Bruce. We've successively demonstrated to the population we can do it at scale. On the SMR project, we were the first mover, first nation, first jurisdiction through Ontario Power Generation, put our hand up to build in the Western world. And you are right. There's a massive opportunity for Ontario. But when we talk about the economic value, the Conference Board of Canada estimates that the four units will add $40 billion to the Canadian economy, 18,000 jobs, of which thousands, 3,500 no less, are permanent fixture jobs that are recession-proof, tariff-proof. On the environmental side, it's important. This is a big issue for me. I really do believe in leaving future generations in a better place. And what I love about nuclear and the competitive advantage over many other resources.
1: We just lost the minister midstream. he knows his file very, very well. We will see if we can get him back back on. I point out Canada is not the only government also investing heavily in nuclear. The Americans announced today $17 billion to do it. Minister Lecce is obviously not wrong. He knows his file very, very well, as I said. The base load of Ontario, and this is an Ontario story, sort of. If you're listening in the West, people very, very interested in small modular nuclear reactors. What could that mean for remote mines? What could that mean for towns in remote areas? Could you build one of these on a smaller scale and not have to rely on coal-fired? Many people moving away from that. Ontario is completely away from that. Our other provinces like BC and Quebec, with the benefit of clean falling water, are able to generate a tremendous amount of electricity clean through hydroelectricity, right? And if you don't have that, mainly the prairie provinces, your options are very limited. So this question of the nuclear build and what it looks like and how it's going to be achieved, it's going to cost a lot of money. But you'll notice the minister there talking about the overall return to the ratepayers and to businesses. The argument now is that given everything that we know about what the requirements will be for electrification and demand in the economy, nuclear is a much better option than many others. He mentioned natural gas. You know, ask Germany about natural gas access. They got it cut off because they were getting a lot of it from Russia, right? So there are vulnerabilities, cross-border vulnerabilities on fossil fuel that if you're homegrown and you have a nuclear industry, which Canada does, there is an advantage there. We're not going to be able to reconnect with Minister of Ontario in Ontario Energy, Minister Stephen Lecce, but we want to thank him for his interview. Vashi will be back in this space tomorrow. I will be here on Friday for the Graham Richardson Show. Thanks so much for joining us, and watch for Vashi's interview today with Pete Hoekstra, the U.S. ambassador.
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8: Good afternoon. I'm Emma Kelly. Mostly cloudy out there right now, 23 degrees. Your full forecast coming up. First, your top stories. A man on a motorcycle was seriously injured after a crash this morning. Ottawa paramedics were called to a two-vehicle crash at the intersection of Hunt Club Road and Riverside Drive around 7:45. The adult male operating the motorcycle suffered serious but non-life-threatening injuries and was taken to hospital in stable condition. This is the latest in a series of motorcycle-involved crashes this month, including a man who was killed after his scooter collided with a car, and a man in his 20s suffered life-threatening injuries after a crash on an e-bike. The mayor of Montreal, Soraya Martinez-Ferrada, says the community is in pain following a shooting that killed a police officer, a civilian, and the suspect. She visited the Côte des Neiges district, where residents had to shelter in place yesterday because of a shooter at a local hotel.
9: Some people didn't show up at work this morning because they are scared, and we need to be there for all Montrealers to know and remember that this, even though we had a tragic event yesterday, Montreal, they can feel safe in the city, and that's our main objective, is making sure that people will feel safe and are safe.
8: The alleged shooter has been identified as 25-year-old Seth Scott Hatfield from Lethbridge, Alberta. The annual inflation rate in Canada reaching 3.2% in May, driven largely by fuel prices, but the pain for many Canadians is coming at the grocery store. One standout in the produce aisle, tomato prices have jumped 45% year over year. Sylvain Charbois is a senior director with the Agri-Food Analytics Lab at Dalhousie University. He tells CFRA people need to realize the biggest factors are internal.
2: A lot of it is domestically driven. I know some media yesterday tried to explain the tomato situation by pointing fingers at things that we can't control, like climate change and tariffs between Mexico and the U.S. and things like that. But the reality is that we're just not in control of our food supply chain, and it's only getting worse, and we need to face that fact.
8: Overall, StatsCan says the annual rate of inflation is at 3.2% in May, which is the first time we've reached over 3% since 2023. And finally, nearly a year and a half after Canadians first started shunning U.S. travel, new data shows trips south of the border are increasing. New data from StatsCan shows the number of Canadian resident return trips from the U.S. increased by 1.8% year over year in April. As CTV's Annie Bergeron Oliver explains, the increase was largely driven by more trips by car.
10: In April, they saw an 8% increase in the number of people driving over to the States. And 65% of those people who were driving to the States were going for same-day travel. So we're seeing, according to this data, a return of people who are making very short trips across the border. We know a lot of people, especially in border towns, do that, whether they're, you know, going to pick up packages or they're going grocery shopping or they're going to Target or their favorite stores or whatever you have. That's kind of where they're saying that the increase is coming, is that more people are doing short same day trips and more people are driving to the States in their cars.
8: Stats show Canadian residents returned from 2.4 million trips to the United States in total in the month of April. Sign up now for a morning and evening CTV News Ottawa newsletters. 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Ryan Knowles in the CTV Weather Center.
11: Thanks, Emma. Mostly cloudy out there right now. 23 degrees, feels like 26. Cloudy this evening, low of 14 overnight. Sunny skies tomorrow, a high of 26. It'll feel like 29 with the humidity. Thursday, cloudy, 40% chance of showers, a high of 21. Taking a look at the roads now, slow moving east on the Queensway between Carling till just after Parkdale. Otherwise, rest of the highway is moving well. So is the 174 and the 416. Some congestion building on Island Park leading up to the Champlain Bridge. Riverside slow moving around Billings, heading both ways. Vanier Parkway, some congestion around Montreal Road. There are no collisions to report around the city at this time. Actually, yes, there is. Limebank heading northbound just south of River Road. 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With weather and traffic, I'm Ryan Knowles.
8: 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I'm Emma Kelly News next at 2:30.
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18: What's up? 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
23: You know us, we love to have a good party. 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
1: Good afternoon. On a Tuesday, Chris Holsky in for Christy Cameron. She is away today. We anticipate that Christy will be back in this chair on the radio, spending time with you again tomorrow. It's been a rough few days when it comes to what we've been hearing in the news, both in matters that are very serious and also those that are less serious when it comes to sports. And I'm going to be talking about both of those. Also about some potential new developments when it comes to traffic in the city. More on that shortly. But I want to begin with what we have learned these past few hours about yesterday's horrific shooting in Montreal, beginning with the victims. The Montreal police officer who was killed, we've learned, only 34 years of age. 34. Mohamed Lamine Vandredouane, an innocent bystander, also killed during this incident. 68-year-old Michel Mizrani. The suspect, also dead, has been identified now as 25-year-old Scott Hatfield from Lethbridge. The University of Lethbridge has confirmed Hatfield was a student with the university. Investigators have been talking about anti-police language in an apparent manifesto. CTV News has confirmed Lethbridge police are assisting Quebec's police watchdog in its investigation. Borough Mayor for Côte-des-Neiges, Notre-Dame-de-Grâce, Stephanie Valenzuela, offering her condolences to the victims today.
2: To the citizen who was tragically, who has tragically lost his life, I offer my deepest sympathies to him, his family, everyone that loves him, into his community. Please know that we are with you during this very difficult time.
1: Venezuela says the community is living a real loss, speaking about the death of the police officer.
2: I want to wish to Mohamed Lamine Vandredouane, to his family, to his friends, to his loved ones, anyone that was touched by his life, we are so sorry. We want to send our condolences to everyone, his colleagues at the SPVM, at the PDQ locally here.
1: Current Montreal City Councillor and former CFRA host Leslie Roberts, joining CFRA's The Morning Rush today, outlining his understanding of how the shooting unfolded.
3: First police officer was shot, wounded, later died. The second, his partner, a female police officer, was responding literally behind a concrete block, probably 10 feet long. And in the heat of this gunfire, a citizen came towards the officer from behind the block, and then that's when the shots were fired. That citizen died. And as the gunfire continued, the officer went around the concrete block as the gunman approached, and as he went apparently to reload, that's when other officers were able to take some shots and, as they say here, neutralize the suspect.
1: John David Ballesteros spoke with CTV Montreal. He's an eyewitness.
4: After 1 minute, I left. There was a guy shooting with a shotgun, sniper. And then I was in the car. There's a bunch of police telling us to leave. So we ran out of the car to go at Van Horn, all the way at Van Horn, because the active shooter was like in front of me.
5: You saw him?
4: Yes, I saw him. It was a white dude, old dude, with a camouflage, with a shotgun on the hand.
1: Now, information from this is consistently evolving, and we in the newsroom will be providing updates as they become available this afternoon. Here in the city, serious injuries this morning from a crash at what has often been labeled Ottawa's most dangerous intersection. In the past, when Hunt Club at Riverside has received this designation, it's important to point out this figure is based on frequency. This typically sees the most collisions. However, it's also one of Ottawa's busiest intersections. More vehicles, more risk, of course. Today's collision at 7:45 in the morning involved a motorcycle and an SUV. The motorcycle driver suffering serious but non-life-threatening injuries. There have been a series of two-wheel vehicle-involved crashes in Ottawa this month. A man riding a scooter was sadly killed after colliding with a car near the Carlingwood Shopping Center on June 14th. A man in his 20s riding an e-bike suffered life-threatening injuries after a crash in Barrhaven 1 week ago. This is a reminder to me of the importance of being alert while behind the wheel. I'm not assigning anything to any of these awful crashes, but I always tend to leave extra space around motorcycles or at a lot this time of year, or scooters or e-bikes or whatever, because if something goes wrong, the protections in those vehicles are minuscule compared to those in my car, your car, anyone's car. So take care of each other out there. I've been thinking about a social media post from Mayor Mark Sutcliffe from the month of February. It doesn't have to do with municipal politics, but it certainly has to do with the city of Ottawa. In February, he wrote, quote, "Only one more day until we can resume our love for Brady Tkachuk." I remember first seeing that post and thinking, I'm not sure Ottawa and Ottawa and fans of the Senators have quite processed how fans of other teams in this country despise Brady Tkachuk more than any other player currently suiting up for an NHL team in Canada. Now, when I said that Mayor Mark Sutcliffe made this post in February, I'm sure, well, I was being a little bit deceptive. I'm sure you immediately thought this was something that was shared after the Winter Olympics, where Team USA defeated Team Canada, and, well, you all know the fallout by now. I don't need to repeat that. But the reality is, Mayor Sutcliffe wrote, "Only one more day until we can resume our love for Brady Tkachuk in February of 2025, during the waning hours of the Four Nations face-off. Hockey fans in this country, all the way back then, had made up their mind about Brady Tkachuk's character long before what happened in the gold medal locker room, long before the State of the Union. Fans in this country, those who do not cheer for Ottawa or cheer for another team ahead of Ottawa, over the last 3 days, feel like they have been proven right, and that Ottawa Senators fans may be now joining them in the assessment they believe to have been confirmed." Now, full disclosure, if you have listened to me talk about playoff hockey at all with anyone on CFRA these past few months, it's clear where my top loyalties lie. Yes, I root for the Montreal Canadiens ahead of the Ottawa Senators, but I will still leap out of my seat and cheer for the Sens at their barn when they score against 30 of the league's other 31 teams. But yeah, I cheer for the Habs, so you maybe expect me to lay a big fat "I told you so" about Brady Tkachuk. And yet, this past year and slightly beyond, as a member of this community, this city, I have been willing to defend the guy. As a fan, granted, I have questioned some of Brady's on-ice leadership in the playoffs against the Leafs when he was mucking about, in the playoffs against Carolina when he was dropping the gloves after the opening faceoff. I was thinking, Brady, you would be helping the Sens a heck of a lot more and sending a stronger message if you were scoring goals. I think that's a fair criticism, but a lot of what he faced and still faces is off base. Brady Tkachuk can't read, fans of other teams post on social media. Brady Tkachuk looks like Sloth from the Goonies, they meme. And my first response to all of this is, Brady Tkachuk is smarter than fans of other teams give him credit for. He knew the right things to do to integrate himself into our community, into Ottawa. He played hockey with kids. He supported charitable organizations, and at every turn, he seemed genuinely happy to do so. And I have no doubt to believe he was genuinely happy to do so. When things began to turn rocky with a section of the fan base, and I'm not going to say all Sens fans after the Olympic Games, he got a standing ovation his first game back. He was still careful with his words about the whole situation. Asked about edited videos made to look like he was saying derogatory things about Canada, he said those words had never come out of his mouth. Apparently, the offense of the White House account being responsible for that video did not deter him from showing up at the Great Lawn for the UFC fight earlier this month, but I digress. Regardless, despite all the speculation about Brady's situation, when he said he was committed to playing in Ottawa and wanted to do everything to bring a Stanley Cup to our city, I believed him. Or at least wanted to believe him, even in the face of supposed evidence of him wanting out, like is lingering on the ice after the playoffs ended. So when Brady Tkachuk posted a farewell message on social media this morning saying this.
5: No, it's been the best 8 years that anybody could have asked for. I feel really grateful to have started my career in Ottawa. Just so grateful for, you know, the support that I've had, my family has had since day one. When I stepped foot in the city, I truly felt like I belonged.
1: When Brady says this, I want to believe him. I want to. But given what he has said in the past about his commitment to Ottawa, remember, he said he was committed to this team, to bringing a Stanley Cup here, and yet he's gone. He apparently asked for a trade, according to Steve Staios yesterday. It's a challenge to believe him now. At the very least, I don't think I can sympathize with him, and I'll tell you why. The biggest response I've seen on social media to this, to a video from his podcast, remarks he made during a Florida Panthers presser where he's practically been saying the same thing all day, a PR offensive. The responses to this have been to the effect of, and yet you left. You betrayed your commitment to the organization and fans in the city. Now, we have seen and heard so many takes from adults about Tkachuk's departure. I can't count the number of times I've seen good riddance written out the last few days. I've been hearing it on this show from Bill Carroll this morning. As Brady Tkachuk filled a video, a social media video this morning, with images of children standing beside him. Kids with Sens jerseys with his name and number on them. It's number 8 now, by the way. He's changed it since he's gone to Florida. No longer 7. Again, this is a visual PR offensive. I'm not going to insist that Brady Tkachuk is... You know, I am going to insist that he is a lot sharper than a lot of fans give him credit for. In terms of a coordinated PR response, it's very well done. But I still feel as a whole, as an individual, he's misguided. Posting a video with images of young fans, I think, is a mistake. Because those fans, Brady, the ones who are too young to remember Mark Stone and Erik Karlsson being dealt, the ones whose only hockey heroes have been Brady Tkachuk and Tim Stützle and Drake Batherson, this Sens team alone, this generation, the team that Brady Tkachuk said he was committed to and ultimately was not. Brady can say thank you to Ottawa all day, every day, for the rest of his career. But if he had really learned something from being in Canada for 8 years, there's another phrase that his youngest fans deserve. It's the most Canadian phrase of all. I'm sorry. It's 2:21. Apologies in advance over to Ryan Knowles. I'm not sure even what I'm apologizing for yet, but I'm just going to keep that in the bank for now. How are you doing, Ryan, over in the CTV, the CFRA Weather and Traffic Center today?
6: There we go. I'm here.
1: Okay, we got you now. See, Ryan is sitting at the station microphone that I'm typically at today, and so we...
6: We're doing some musical chairs.
1: Yes, that's what's going on. Everybody's sitting somewhere different today.
6: I think no. Yeah, well said. I think, you know, he took the page out of his buddy Donnie's book, Deny, Deny, Deny, until it comes to fruition, and then, you know, and then you take it from there.
1: Yeah, we're going to get some more reaction on the Sens community side of this coming up very shortly. What's happening with the weather out there?
6: Yeah, Chris, it's not too shabby out there. Partly cloudy right now, 24. Feels like 26. Going to drop to a low of 14 overnight. Cloudy skies. Mix of sun and clouds tomorrow, a high of 26. It'll feel like 29 with the humidity. Cloudy Thursday, 40% chance of showers, a high of 21. 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Taking a look at the roads now. Slow moving east on the Queensway. Carling till just after Parkdale. Otherwise, though, Queensway moving pretty well. Bit of congestion on the westbound side around Lees. 174 in the 416 running smoothly. Heavy delay heading toward Quebec on the Chaudière crossing. Island Park, as usual, backed up leading up to the Champlain Bridge. Relatively clear around the city, though. There is a collision on Riverside south of Brookfield Road, slowing things down around there. With weather and traffic, I'm Ryan Knowles.
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1: 226. Chris Holsky in for Christy Cameron. Expect she'll be back tomorrow. Have you sat in traffic at Riverside and Bank this month? Maybe you're sitting there right now. Have you waited at the single lane switch on Colonel By as work on a sidewalk continues? Have you openly wondered, why are so many routes ultimately heading in the same direction, experiencing construction at the same time? Shouldn't someone be coordinating all this? Yeah, it's possible these questions may be actually putting us on the cusp of creating something. The City of Toronto has its own office that coordinates construction projects to minimize disruption. The councillor for College Ward here in Ottawa, one of the areas heavily impacted by the spinoff of the earlier 417 closures, spoken openly in the past day about wanting to do the same. So Lane Johnson is set to join us very shortly. This is a complicated city to manage road construction, and given that we have not just two, but three governments managing our roads, I've heard frustration in the past from other members of council about the city doing one thing, the National Capital Commission doing another thing on a parkway, and each project making the consequences of the other worse. But can we fix this? Can we have some the buck stops here office in Ottawa when it comes to construction? Could that help? Councillor Lane Johnson again on an idea worth exploring just after 3 o'clock. Ottawa's police chief says his focus is on efforts to improve and change the culture when it comes to sexual misconduct within the Ottawa Police Service after recently addressing what he called a pattern of inappropriate sexual misconduct by some officers last week. CTV Ottawa obtained an internal video where Chief Eric Stubbs addressed a series of inappropriate activities in the police service. In the 7-minute video, he told officers they had a choice to either change their behavior or quit. Speaking for the first time since the video was released, Chief Eric Stubbs spoke with reporters prior to the Ottawa Police Services Board meeting on Monday. This was the first to take place in person since 2022. During the meeting, the police service unveiled a set of measures aimed at improving accountability and culture within policing. We're going to be talking with our City Hall specialist, Andrew Pinsent, shortly about what the plan actually is. We've heard promises from police, such as Eric Stubbs right here, saying progress on these issues will take time.
17: This is not getting this done by Monday. This is not getting this done next month. This is a measured approach that is going to take some time, and it's always hard to measure, isn't it, the out results, but we'll know over time if we've made a difference or not.
1: Yes, over time, an important part of this. Again, the big question here, and there was a lot of conversation heading into this meeting about what the plan would be, and it has been outlined to us now as to what it actually is. Again, our City Hall specialist, Andrew Pinsent, set to go over the nuts and bolts of this coming up at 2:50. It is 2:29. Coming up in a moment, checking the temperature of the Ottawa Senators community. One of the most honest reactions I think that I've seen from someone who covers the Sens. The co-host of the podcast, Locked on Senators, a familiar name, Jack Richardson, set to join us next. We've heard from Brady Tkachuk a lot. Our Sens fans buying what he's had to say today. That's up next after the news with Emma Kelly. I'm Chris Holsky. In for Christy Cameron, CFRA's Ottawa Now on the iHeartRadio app.
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18: Good afternoon. I'm Emma Kelly. Partly cloudy skies out there right now, 24 degrees. Your full forecast coming up. First, your top stories. A man on a motorcycle was seriously injured after a crash this morning. Ottawa paramedics were called to a two-vehicle crash at the intersection of Hunt Club Road and Riverside Drive around 7:45. The adult male operating the

0: they can feel safe in the city, and that's our main objective, is making sure that people will feel safe and are safe.
1: The alleged shooter has been identified as 25-year-old Seth Scott Hatfield from Lethbridge, Alberta. The annual inflation rate in Canada reaching 3.2% in May, driven largely by fuel prices, but the pain for many Canadians is coming at the grocery store. One standout in the produce aisle, tomato prices have jumped 45% year over year. Sylvain Charbois is a senior director with the Agri-Food Analytics Lab at Dalhousie University. He tells CFRA people need to realize the biggest factors are internal.
2: A lot of it is domestically driven. I know some media yesterday tried to explain the tomato situation by pointing fingers at things that we can't control, like climate change and tariffs between Mexico and the U.S. and things like that. But the reality is that we're just not in control of our food supply chain, and it's only getting worse, and we need to face that fact.
1: Overall, Statistics Canada says the annual rate of inflation is at 3.2% in May, which is the first time we've reached over 3% since 2023. And finally, former Senators captain Brady Tkachuk has posted a video on social media thanking Ottawa following his recent trade to Florida. Tkachuk releasing a video on Instagram featuring footage from his time on the ice and out in the community with one line reading, "Thank you, Ottawa." The 26-year-old was traded to the Panthers to join his brother Matthew after requesting a trade from the Sens following their recent playoff exit. Tkachuk had said as recently as April that he was fully committed to the team after trade rumors were circulating following the Olympic Winter Games. It's a new wedge in the conversation. Have your say with the CFRA talkback button on the iHeartRadio app. Ryan Knowles in the CTV Weather Center.
3: Thanks, Emma. Mostly cloudy out there right now. 24 degrees. Feels like 26 with the humidity. Cloudy this evening. Temperatures are going to drop to a low of 14 overnight. Mix of sun and clouds tomorrow. A high of 26. Feeling like 29. Cloudy Thursday. 40% chance of showers. A high of 21. 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Taking a look at the roads now. Slow moving east on the Queensway from around Carling till just after Parkdale. Westbound side, some congestion mounting between Maitland and Pinecrest. 174 and the 416, both running smoothly. Heavy delay heading toward Quebec on the Chaudière crossing. Island Park, as usual, leading up to the Champlain Bridge. A lot of collisions around the city right now. King Edward at Laurier, Bank at Homewood Avenue, Lime Bank south of River Road, and then Castle Frank at Katimovic Road. 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With weather and traffic, I'm Ryan Knowles.
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2: Oh, come on. Chris Olski for Christy Cameron. This is the choice of the technical producer, Chris Vist, to start playing Miami by Will Smith. The new home, the new base of operations for former Ottawa Senators captain Brady Tkachuk. Yes, he is a Florida Panther. They play within the division of the Ottawa Senators, and barring some kind of injury or any other unforeseen circumstance, only a few months from now, Canadian Tire Center will sit down, look at the ice, and see Brady Tkachuk alongside his brother Matthew, both of them wearing Florida Panthers jerseys. And this leads into my question of the day.
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2: When Brady Tkachuk plays his first game in Ottawa as a Florida Panther, should he be cheered or booed? You can text us, 1-800-580-CFRA, 1-800-582-372. 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You can also give the talk back button a spin on the iHeart Radio app. I wanted to speak with someone in particular when it comes to Ottawa Senators coverage online, because he was very frank in his assessment and his intentions for what may come. But though I'm wondering perhaps if something may have changed after today's, well, let's call it a PR offensive from Brady Tkachuk with an assist from his brother Matthew, which sadly is literally going to happen in a hockey sense when it comes to a goal this coming season. A big welcome and a welcome back to the co-host of the podcast, Locked On Senators, Jack Richardson. Good afternoon, Jack.
6: Chris, how's it going, man? This feels like a bit of a nightmare. Don't want to be talking about this, but happy to catch up for a little bit here this afternoon.
2: That's always the first thing that I want to hear when someone comes on saying, you know what, I'm not sure I want to talk about this. Okay, I get where you're coming from here. You said yesterday on social media that that you intended to boo Brady Tkachuk if you were at the game and he's on the ice returning as a Florida Panther. And now before I want to actually ask you that question again, because first of all, let's hear what we heard in three forms today from Brady Tkachuk. I'm gonna spin the wheel here. Okay, he said this on social media. He said this in his podcast with his brother, and we've landed on him saying this at the media conference where he was introduced by the Florida Panthers today.
7: I just want to take this time to thank Michael Ann Lauer, Steve Staios, the whole management crew, every coach that I've played for, the staff, teammates, and the fan base. Just want to say thank you for those 8 years. It's it came in as a 19-year-old, and became a husband in that time. A father of two, and it was very very formative years in my life. So they'll always have a piece of my heart, and just want to thank Bill, the Viola family, and everybody here for believing in me, and I'm really excited for this new chapter.
2: Jack, as you have no doubt heard these remarks many times in multiple forms, how are you feeling about what Tkachuk had to say again many times this morning?
6: Yeah, I mean, I don't know what else we would have expected him to say. It's a pretty cookie cutter statement that most NHL players will make when they change organizations, no matter how, strange it might have been at this time. And there's obviously still, even though it is pretty cookie cutter, like I said, there's still a good amount to unpack in that, and I think the coolest part of it as a Sens fan is hearing him say it was time for the next chapter for him, which again, you could sit here as a person in the city of Ottawa following the Ottawa Senators. I think even casual fans would wholeheartedly agree that this is by no means a turning of the page chapter for the club itself. This was just Brady on his own saying, you know what, I'm done. He wasn't a free agent. He wasn't a free agent even next year. He had 2 years left on his contract. This was not a situation where it was a ticking clock from the player's perspective. This is nothing other than a guy who just wanted to leave. And that's a reality that I think a lot of Sens fans had in the back of their head for a while, because it was impossible to escape and ignore with his brother winning championships in the south of the United States and winning gold medals and all this. stuff that would draw a player like Brady to maybe go to a market like that. It's just the way this unfolded, happening so abruptly, kind of ripping the Band-Aid off, where he went, who he's playing with, all the optics of that have made this an absolute firestorm online in the last 48 hours, which, as you mentioned too, I have wholeheartedly participated in because I'm having a blast doing that. I think, Chris, this is on the level of Alexi Yashin leaving in the early 2000s. This is on the level of Danny Heatley leaving in the late 2010s. And then this is just this generation's version of that for the Ottawa Senators. It's something I've never seen before, quite honestly. I don't really remember those first two, but that's the comparisons that have been made for people who remember all those eras. And I have to tend to agree when you look at everything. It's just kind of a fascinating 180, I'd say, from the Sens fan base against the former captain.
2: Today, incidentally, is the 25th anniversary of the Ottawa Senators selecting Jason Spezza. That Alexi Yashin trade actually worked out very well for them. We'll get to some of the hockey nuts and bolts of all of this in just a moment. From an emotional standpoint, things have felt, I think, especially, I think things were actually feeling off all the way back at the Four Nations faceoff. I think from an outside of the Sens community perspective, but even then, it felt like things were accelerating, of course, after what happened at the Winter Games. Emotionally, what has it been like over the course of not just the past few days, but just the past few months when we're dealing with matters involving Tkachuk?
6: I think it's been difficult as a fan that follows this team, right? Like, I keep pointing to, and I know we'll get maybe into the nuts and bolts, like you said, about the team itself and where they go from here. But I think that when you look at this path this young core of Ottawa Senators has been on, Tkachuk has been a huge part of that. And he's been the leader of it with the C on his chest, of them being all young players kind of coming up together, learning how to lose and how to win. And when the new owner came in 2023, they implemented staff that kind of forced them to play a defensive style of game, which they all kind of learned, and like it's led to results. The Sens have made the playoffs in back-to-back years for the first time in almost a decade and a half. So that's progress, right? It's not winning a cup, but that's the goal at the end of the day. But this whole team had been building towards that, and we're going to continue to build towards that. And you look at the Stanley Cup champions this past year, which the Sens and Brady had a front row seat to in round one, getting swept. They stuck with it for almost a decade, the same team just going at it every single year. So I think that in all of that, when you hear all this noise about Tkachuk maybe wanting to leave and all he wants, you know, the grass is greener on the other side. His brother keeps winning championships in Florida. He's going to want that too. That's always been in the back of the mind of every Sens fan, I think. But what I would say, for me at least anyway, I don't think anyone ever expected him to straight up right away go to the Florida Panthers while he was under contract with the Sens, because I think we all kind of maybe pictured he wanted to pave his own path. He wanted to go to another team. I think if he had went to any other team in the United States, it would not have been as big of a reaction as it got. I don't think he'd be getting as much hate, but it's the fact that he just went to go team up with his brother that I think has really surprised a lot of people and really just kind of turned this around against him, in my opinion.
2: Okay, let's go over where the Sens actually head from here. And it's funny to me slightly because even despite how people are saying that they weren't surprised, it still felt like this trade on Sunday that it did to a degree come out of nowhere. But now that it's happened, it feels like, and frankly, it's weird because I think almost every team in Canada is checking their social media waiting to see if there's some kind of trade announcement because everybody seems to be involved in some kind of move. But I think in Ottawa, obviously, is in the same position right now. And we heard from Steve Staios yesterday about the amount of interest he alluded. In fact, his phone started ringing when he was asked about the level of interest in the first round draft picks that the Sens have right now. Everybody just seems to be anticipating there is going to be some kind of deal that could be made at any happened. But granted, I don't think we're going to see something on the same level that Ottawa got for Alexi Yashin, like both Zdeno Chara and Jason Spezza were ultimately part of that deal. But still, it feels like something is coming soon.
6: Yeah, and it would feel like that. And then if you listen to Steve Staios, the general manager, talk yesterday, he outright said it, basically. Like you mentioned, when his phone was ringing, they're open for business. This is not we're trying to sit back here. I know that a lot of people were underwhelmed with the return, but there's a couple things that need to be laid out. And again, just for listeners who might not be aware, players in the NHL, especially players of stature like Brady Tkachuk, typically negotiate into their contracts what's called a no-move clause, which means you cannot be traded or moved anywhere without your consent. And Brady obviously had one of these, so it's really handcuffs the team making the trade. So when Brady goes and tells Staios and the Senators that he wants to be traded to Florida, and that's basically the only place he'd agree to go, That gives all the leverage to the Florida Panthers, which is a team that's no stranger to having that kind of leverage. If you look at their roster, they're just full of players who force their way to the sunny Florida. So that's where the Sens come from. That's why they got all these draft picks. Florida was really the only team that was able to give them those types of draft picks. And funny enough, I think Brady is only the third player in NHL history to be traded for three first-round draft picks or more, which I found astounding. Just a rare deal. You usually get a warm body back, but the reason I'm pointing all that out is because I think that getting only draft picks back is a way for the Sens to then take these draft picks and look to improve their roster in other areas that they've been trying to do. And when they had Brady on the roster, the goal this offseason was to add another winger. So now you can maybe say they need to add two that can score goals. And then also some help on defense, another goalie. And all this does is gives them more ammunition to do that. I don't think they're going to go out and find the second Brady Tkachuk because there isn't another Brady Tkachuk. There are two, but they're both in Florida now. They just need guys who can score goals, and I think that these picks should help them do that. I'd just be very surprised if we see them on Friday night making the ninth overall selection.
2: Yeah, I feel the same way. I only have about 30 seconds left. If they do manage to get two top six forwards, and again, Brady Tkachuk from a production standpoint may be very difficult to replace, given how well-coached I thought they were during the course of the season. If they get two top six forwards, are the Ottawa Senators still looking like a playoff team?
6: Yeah, no doubt, no doubt. I'll go as far as to say I think they still are. If they add one more piece, I don't want to rip on Brady because he's gone now, but he's a great player, a unique player. He's not a Connor McDavid. He's not a guy you can't survive without. I'd even go as far as to say he was the third best player on this team at his best. Tim Stützle and Jake Sanderson are here for a long time. They have a lot of other pieces who can step up. It's not May Day. They do need to add more pieces, but I think that this is going to be a fascinating week for the Ottawa Senators.
2: Yeah, Jack, and it'll be a fascinating week for you as well. Thanks so much. Great to hear from you today.
6: Appreciate it. Thanks, man.
2: That was Jack Richardson, the co-host of the podcast Locked On Senators. Our question of the day, when Brady Tkachuk plays his first game in Ottawa as a Florida Panther, should he be cheered or booed? You can text us 1-800-580-CFRA, 1-800-582-3272. 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Lots of responses coming in so far. Get yours in now. You can also give the talk back button a spin on the iHeartRadio app. It is 2:48. In a moment, we're going to be talking about the plan laid out at the Police Services Board when it comes to allegations of misconduct among officers within the service. Our City Hall specialist, Andrew Pinson, joining us next. For now, it's 2:49. Let's go over to Ryan Knowles with the check on weather and traffic. Ryan.
0: Yeah, thanks, Chris. Great to hear from Richie. Guy is a peanut butter enthusiast, to say the least. He just scoops it out with his hand. I don't know. There you go. There's some Jack Richardson trivia for you. Mix of sun and clouds out there right now. 24 degrees, feels like 26. It's going to drop to a low of 14 overnight. Cloudy skies, mix of sun and clouds tomorrow, a high of 26, feeling like 29 with the humidity. Cloudy Thursday, 40% chance of showers, a high of 21. 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Taking a look at the roads now. Congestion picking up on the Queensway. Eastbound side is slow moving from about Maitland to Bronson. Westbound side, moderate to heavy from Carling till about Woodruff. 174 is still moving well. Should mention the westbound side of the Queensway also slow around Lees. Heavy delay heading toward Quebec on the McDonald-Cartier Bridge, Island Park leading up to the Champlain. Chaudière Air Crossing also pretty slow moving both ways. There's also collisions on King Edward at Laurier, Bank at Homewood Avenue, Castle Frank at Kotimovic Road. 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With weather and traffic, I'm Ryan Knowles.
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1: 52, Chris Holsky in for Christy Cameron. If you were listening to or watching CTV News late yesterday afternoon, you would have heard the voice of Ottawa Police Chief Eric Stubbs as he prepared to walk into a police services board meeting only a few days after addressing what he called a pattern of inappropriate sexual misconduct by some officers. A video surfaced last week where he told officers they had a choice to either change their behavior or quit. One of the subjects said to be discussed at the meeting was the plan to cut down on misconduct, to improve behavior. And joining us now to actually talk about what was discussed when it came to an attempt at a solution to these allegations of misconduct, he is CFRA's City Hall Specialist, Andrew Pinson, joining us now. Hello, Andrew.
2: Hello. There was a lot of information at last night's meeting about this issue, and also just happened to be coincidentally the first time that the Ottawa Police Services Board has met in 3 years
1: in person.
2: So it was an eventful night with lots on the agenda on the first night back, and this being one of the key issues. And so, yes, the police chief spoke before yesterday's committee meeting, and he had said, or police board meeting, and had said, just like he did in his interview, that, you know, he is committed to changing the force. And it's not just the misconduct that would happen or that is to have happened within the police force. It's also how they deal with it when it does come up. So the review, an external review, looked at how they were handling these complaints in the system at large, and it made a number of recommendations. We don't know what that external review found, but they made a number of recommendations that are included in this report and this plan that was tabled last night to improve things like accountability, transparency, speed, streamlining the complaint process so it's shorter and much more open for those to come forward and to discuss what they've experienced within the police force and beyond. So an accountability or an advisory committee is being set up to look at these issues. It's being led by Deputy Chief Trish Ferguson, and improvements will be incrementally made or expected to be made over the course of the next year, with some of these actions coming in the first couple of days here. So that's the long and short of it. Whether it's enough is kind of another story. And that's something that Trish Ferguson addressed last night during this board meeting, acknowledging that this is a place that they have traditionally not been strong in, not just in the misconduct itself, but in handling of these complaints.
3: Right now, there's a gap between our intentions and the real experiences of our members. Our goal is to close that gap, and our commitment to you is to be honest about the distance we still have to travel, not just the progress we're proud of.
2: So that's the plan, acknowledging that there is an issue within the force that needs to be cleaned up, and Ferguson saying they know that they've not done so well in this area in the past, but they are committed to moving forward and finding improvements in this area, which is also just notable in several ways, because that's internally, right? That's looking at the force, right? But some of these issues, including database access, right, have happened against members of the public, right? There has been, as the chief noted in his interview, right, officers that have used this database to pick up women or to try to attract women or to get in touch with women for dates. There's others who've been accused of using it to stalk people involved in intimate partner violence cases. So this is also a serious issue for not just those inside the force, but outside the force as well. How the force is addressing this right now is the deputy chief says they're actually sending out an email this week. They're increasing the penalties for unlawful access to the database for these reasons.
3: Our distribution list across emails with increased penalties, notifying everybody of the sacrosanct of the database, if you will, and that there would be increased penalties. That's something we can control. And I think that's one of the things that this group put forward in one of our very first meetings, is that that's a quick and easy way to send the message to our members.
1: The issue of penalization, and I just ask this question broadly. It's just like, how often do we hear a story about a police officer being removed from their job? It really doesn't happen very often.
2: So this was something that, you know, was given some clarity last night because they were asked about exactly this, because some of these stories that have been, you know, pretty high profile that have run have included officers who've been charged or even convicted of certain behavior, and they're still able to keep their job within the Ottawa Police Service. And there was some...
1: We see temporary demotions, which does have a financial consequence that is tied with that, but they might end up right back in their old job.
2: But someone would question, like a story that happened recently, why somebody who'd been convicted of a crime when it comes to intimate partner violence would then be allowed to keep their job in that specific area or just on the force in general, right? Which is a fair question. And there was some clarity provided around that last night, because I mentioned they were asked about that. And the idea is this goes to an adjudicator, right? There's an independent adjudicator like a court that this goes to, OPAAC, I believe it's called. And the police force itself will act as the crown, and they'll put forward what they think is prosecuting evidence. All of that's to say they can go through this process and they can ask for an officer to be demoted. The officer or the defense in this case would then have an option to put forward their version of what they said. Whatever that adjudicator decides is what both sides are kind of left with. So not to say that, you know, questionable things haven't been happened, but also just providing some clarity on the process that sometimes with these particular cases, the process is outside of the Ottawa Police Service's control. Other internal punishments are another story.
1: Yeah, leadership say they're addressing this, and as you mentioned, outlined over what is expected to be a lengthy process, and you're talking about committees or more discussion, and we'll see if what resolution comes out of all of this. Thank you so much, Andrew.
2: Thank you.
1: That was CFRA City Hall Specialist Andrew Pinson. It is 2:59. Coming up in a moment, speaking of city oversight, could Ottawa have an office that coordinates traffic projects to make life easier for people, whether they're traveling by car, by bike, by foot, make it easier for everyone to get around? We've got a text from Jeff, the grumpy Uber driver, our unofficial roads correspondent, suggesting he would volunteer. Well, I don't think volunteer. You'd probably want to be paid, Jeff, to become the special rapporteur for roads in the city of Ottawa. I could think of worse choices. Let's get over to Emma Kelly in the newsroom. Councilor Lane Johnson is up next.
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9: Good afternoon. I'm McKelly. Partly cloudy skies out there right now, 24 degrees. Your full forecast coming up. First, your top stories. A man on a motorcycle was seriously injured after a crash this morning. Ottawa paramedics were called to a two-vehicle crash at the intersection of Hunt Club Road and Riverside Drive around 7:45. The adult male operating the motorcycle suffered serious but non-life-threatening injuries and was taken to hospital in stable condition. This is the latest in a series of motorcycle-involved crashes this month, including a man who was killed after his scooter collided with a car and a man in his 20s who suffered life-threatening injuries after a crash on an e-bike. The mayor of Montreal, Soraya Martinez-Ferrada, says the community is in pain following a shooting that killed a police officer, civilian, and the suspect. She visited the Côte de Neige district where residents had to shelter in place yesterday because of a shooter at a local hotel.
10: Some people didn't show up at work this morning because they are scared, and we need to be there for all Montrealers to know and remember that this, even though we had a tragic event yesterday, Montreal, they can feel safe in the city, and that's our main objective, is making sure that people will feel safe and are safe.
9: The alleged shooter has been identified as 25-year-old Seth Scott Hadfield from Lethbridge, Alberta. Nearly a year and a half after Canadians first started shunning U.S. travel, new data shows trips south of the border are increasing. New data from Statistics Canada shows that the number of Canadian resident return trips from the U.S. increased by 1.8% year over year in April. SCTV's Annie Bergeon-Oliver explains the increase was largely driven by more trips by car.
11: In April, they saw an 8% increase in the number of people driving over to the States. And 65% of those people who were driving to the States were going for same-day travel. So we're seeing, according to this data, a return of people who are making very short trips across the border. We know a lot of people, especially in border towns, do that, whether they're, you know, going to pick up packages or they're going grocery shopping or they're going to Target or their favorite stores or whatever you have. That's kind of where they're saying that the increase is coming, is that more people are doing short same-day trips and more people are driving to the States in their cars.
9: Stats show Canadian residents returned from 2.4 million trips to the United States in total in the month of April. And finally, former Senators captain Brady Tkachuk has posted a video on social media thanking Ottawa following his recent trade to Florida. Tkachuk releasing a video on Instagram featuring footage from his time on the ice and out in the community with one line reading, "Thank you, Ottawa." The 26-year-old was traded to the Panthers to join his brother Matthew after requesting a trade from the Sens following their recent playoff exit. It's a new wage in the conversation. Have your say with the CFRA Talkback button on the iHeartRadio app. Ryan Knowles in the CTV Weather Center.
12: Thanks, Emma. Cloudy skies out there. 24 degrees, feels like 26 with the humidity still. Temperatures will drop to a low of 14 overnight. Mix of sun and clouds tomorrow, a high of 26, feeling like 29. And then cloudy Thursday, 40% chance of showers. Higher odds in the evening, a high of 21. 0% financing is back at Barhaven Ford, up to 72 months on 2026 F-150s, Bronco Sports, and more. 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Taking a look at the roads now, slow moving west on the Queensway, Parkdale till about Woodruff, eastbound Maitland till just after Parkdale. Also, some congestion on the westbound side around Lees. 174 on the 416, continuing to move well. Heavy delay heading toward Quebec on the Chaudière crossing, Island Park, leading up to the Champlain Bridge as usual. There's collisions on Castle Frank at Katimovic Road, Bronson at Sunnyside Avenue. Also on Hunt Club at Riverside, really slowing things down around there. 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Offer ends July 6th. With weather and traffic, I'm Ryan Knowles.
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1: Chris Olskin for Christy Cameron. I'm not the biggest fan of Fog Hat, but occasionally good tunes have kept me nice and calm and relaxed while sitting in construction-related delays. When it comes to traffic, getting back and forth in the city. Yesterday, of course, some big rejoicing. Massive rejoicing for people heading west along the Queensway because the construction project related to signage that closed a few lanes and created an area. Well, let's be frank. That area always has delays in the afternoon. However, they are not always 45 minutes. They're not adding a ridiculous amount of time to your commute. It's a bit more acceptable. Again, today, we are still in the middle of summer, though we are only, my goodness, a few days away from the return to office mandate kicking in 4 days a week for federal public servants. We will see how that all shakes up. Meanwhile, while that news was hitting, maybe you were sitting in a vehicle on Riverside, you're heading north-south, and you're stuck at Bank because of the lane reductions, and you're going, yeah, that's great, what's happening out of the Queensway, that's just wonderful. And meanwhile, you've got lane reductions to replace part of a retaining wall on Colonel By. So there's another north-south route where this is all happening at the same time. You're talking about a city road and a federal road, a National Capital Commission Parkway, at the exact same time. And questions being asked, okay, so we have all these jurisdictions. We also have private contractors doing their thing, building buildings, closing some lanes of roads in order to get that done. If we are shutting down multiple north-south routes in the city at the same time, why is there not an office that oversees all this, that creates a greater level of coordination? And someone who's asking that question now is a city councilor in a ward that has been affected significantly by what we have seen when it comes to east-west traffic. We're going to start with that in just a moment before getting to the greater question of construction oversight. Pleased to welcome the councilor for College Ward, Lane Johnson. Good afternoon, councilor.
20: Good afternoon, Chris. Thanks for having me.
1: Let's start off, before we get into the idea of a construction office, with what you have seen over the course of the past couple of afternoons. It wasn't just what was happening on the Queensway. It was some of the spillover onto other streets as a consequence of all the slowdowns along there, along Woodruff. Has the situation gotten better on residential streets in your ward on the past couple of days?
20: Well, we sure hope to see so. I mean, some of the conversation has been around, you know, whether or not folks that have been redirected due to GPS are able to, you know, go back to larger roads. But I think we will see, as you said, with school coming to a close, the French schools have already ended, we should see a little less pressure. But no matter what, it's still a lot of volume on streets that were designed, you know, with no sidewalks. So there's a lot of folks that, you know, are walking and cycling in the road with parking and now with additional pressure. So even if it relaxes a little bit, I think residents still have cause to be concerned.
1: Let's talk about construction broadly now, because as you mentioned in the post yesterday, when it comes to coordination on construction and traffic delays and related to that, there's more that potentially City Hall could do. And we have seen something like this in the city of Toronto, which you brought up yesterday.
20: Yeah, so I mean, as you've mentioned, you know, certainly College Ward has been undergoing some transformation. We've had the baseline Green Bank intersection construction going on for about a year now. And then, of course, that 417 debacle really brought to a head, you know, how councillor offices are part of the conversation when it comes to construction coordination. And I certainly have no problem, you know, representing my residents with city staff. But, you know, in some examples, I've been sort of told that, you know, oh, we really needed you to be the heavy here. You know, we needed you to voice your opinion on something to better coordinate for residents. And I'm thinking, oh, my goodness, you know, these are teams that are empowered to do good work in the city. they must be able to make some decisions, you know, to streamline work or to make those trade-offs known so that we can have, you know, a better quality of life through the summer. I know that, you know, asphalt plant opening in May to the construction season ending in, you know, weather-dependent November, let's say, or December, it's super competitive and we are a growing city. But residents, I think, should have an answer when we're looking at files that, as you say, cross multiple jurisdictions, that somebody ultimately has some accountability for that coordination.
1: So there's an office in Toronto that does practically work this way, or at least tries to work to manage to avoid greater traffic headaches when it comes to construction projects. And something that's important to remember and that you have, in fact, pointed out is that not every single construction project in the city is underneath the city's control. There are still, when it comes to timelines being lined up, and for example, again, as you mentioned, you have multi-jurisdictional pathways, but perhaps there could be something where there is just a greater level of oversight in the city in terms of what happens and when it happens.
20: Absolutely. I think right now you might have a situation where each department is, you know, sort of sharing an accountability for coordination. But sometimes when you share responsibility for something, like we've all been in group work before, no one ends up really taking responsibility for the thing. And in this case, you know, we have had commuters be impacted. You said 45 minutes. I had people telling me that it was an hour in each direction, you know, to get into the West End and back again. If you're trying to pick up kids or if you're trying to get to an extracurricular or get dinner on the table, like, you don't have 2 extra hours in the day. And so we do deserve to have some responsibility taken. You're right, not everybody is going to have the same oversight, but like my office has, you know, put a flag on the play when it comes to trees being planted in places where ditches are going to be rehabbed, or hydro corridors going in where, you know, a sidewalk is due to be replaced. I have a conscientious staff. I have a fabulous staff. I'm glad that I do. But not everyone is paying attention like this all the time. We need to have a sort of a centralized sort of a place where we can trust that people are looking for those in-between moments that might not be caught by any one particular project.
1: Well, that would, in theory, create a better line of communication, for example, because you say that your office is inundated with calls when it comes to a construction or issues involving traffic, but they are not always necessarily under your control. If you have a centralized office, then maybe people have a better idea of who they can actually call when it comes to addressing and their concerns.
20: That's a very good point. And I mean, certainly in our neighborhoods, you know, I've had city crews go out and try and put traffic calming into neighborhoods sort of reactively to the 417 snafu. Obviously, that has a cost to taxpayers and, you know, often isn't even in the street. Like, by the time we moved that project up, you know, my office helped to get that project moved up to June 22nd. The traffic calming isn't even in the roads, you know, like it's too late. So although, you know, it might be a cost to have an office that does this coordination, I can't imagine it would be more expensive than what it's like to try and, you know, after the fact, try and fix and react to problems. And I do think it would be, as you say, well worth it for residents to have some assurance that somebody is going to be paying attention on a neighborhood by neighborhood, or, you know, east, west, north, south, or, you know, any other way of sort of dividing up projects to understand how they're going to be in conflict with each other.
1: Reacting after the fact, what is it like? And speaking personally, what has your experience been like when, again, as mentioned, not everything is necessarily under City Hall control when it comes to construction? What has it been like personally for you when it comes to interactions with those who are outside of City Hall in relation to construction projects?
20: Well, I think it has to be noted that the LRT construction project often has masters that are outside of City Hall. So obviously the ministry, the province, is in charge of the 417. So they have a stamp of approval when it comes to the timing and implementation of any work that happens on the 417. So, you know, that has been challenging to understand why that sign had to happen, you know, at the time that it happened. And, you know, the contractors for KEV, like they presented a detour to our office that had residents be rerouted into the Baseline and Green Bank construction intersection, you know, which has already had lane reductions. And we had to say, wait a minute, you can't divert that much volume into an intersection that has reduced lanes. What are you talking about? And so then they try and reroute it somewhere else after the fact. I'm paying attention. That is not what's under, I'm not complaining in any sense of the word. But I do get alarmed, when I see what appears to be an inefficiency. And in this case, all of those after the facts and scrambling, you know, I'm getting city staff to, you know, do traffic calming plans, that they don't have the bandwidth to do when there's all these other road safety demands on their plate for the same construction season. So we're just putting a lot of pressure on people to respond when we could theoretically, you know, line things up. And I do wonder if there's a technology solution to all this, right? Why can we not sort of carve out a piece of the city's geography and drill down on all of the proposed projects that are within that geography and be able to see what the conflicts are, you know, address by address or block by block? I don't know. It sounds like something that should be, you know, realistic in this modern age of mapping and GIS technology. We have some systems already coming online with the city. Are they moving fast enough? You know, I want to know that city staff are supported to do good work and aren't being pulled in all these different directions because of too many masters.
1: Well, this is an election year, and infrastructure, I think, is going to be dominating a lot of the conversation. Thank you so much, Councillor.
20: Thanks for your time, Chris.
1: That was Lane Johnson, the Councillor for College Ward. You've got a couple of people raising their hands on the text board, including Jennifer writing in, "I would put my hand up for this coordination work. I love that stuff." Well, maybe you'd get a hefty paycheck along with that too as an incentive, but we'll see what happens. I think a lot of promises can be made in the coming months from people who want the job at City Council to begin with. 318, Chris Olsky in for Christy Cameron. Let's check in with Ryan Knowles at the CFRA Weather and Traffic Center, speaking of construction and traffic.
12: Yeah, thanks, Chris. Partly cloudy out there right now. 23 degrees. Feels like 25 with the humidity. Stick around. Cloudy skies this evening. Low of 14 overnight. Mix of sun and clouds tomorrow. A high of 26. Feeling like 29. Thursday cloudy. 40% chance of showers. 60% chance in the evening. A high of 21 degrees. 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Taking a look at the roads now, it is picking up on the Queensway. Westbound side backed up between Parkdale and Woodruff. Eastbound between Maitland and Parkdale. Also some congestion between St. Laurent and Innes. Westbound side, keep forgetting to mention, it is slow around kind of the Vanier Parkway and Lees. 174 East, moderate congestion building between the Split and Montreal Road. Heavy delay heading toward Quebec on all of the bridges except for the Alexandra. It's seeing a bit of a delay heading toward the capital. Kitchissippi-Mecan Parkway slow moving both ways around the Champlain Bridge. Hunt Club really backed up both ways, especially around Riverside and Prince of Wales. There's also collisions on Bronson at Sunnyside Avenue, Merivale, south of Island Park, really slowing things down around there. With weather and traffic, I'm Ryan Knowles.
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1: We don't know when it will happen, but barring circumstances like an injury or something else, we know it will happen. Brady Tkachuk playing his first game in Ottawa as a member of the Florida Panthers. What kind of reception will he get? What is your intention? 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
1: When Brady Tkachuk plays his first game in Ottawa as a Florida Panther, should he be cheered or booed? 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that we had from the trade and yesterday after the Stamkos press conference, where he said that, or he intimated that Brady had actually requested a trade, that this was not simply a matter of him saying, hey, I'm not going to extend my contract, or at least Stamkos got the impression that Tkachuk wanted to be traded out of Ottawa. The general impression that I had from a lot of fans was that we were going to see a shower of boos upon the former Sens captain when he returned here. However, this morning, we have started to see, in three different forms, a charm offensive from Brady Tkachuk. He sent out a social media post, he said something on his podcast with his brother, and he was also introduced in a Florida Panthers jersey as a member of that team. Here he is at a press conference talking about the big change.
6: I just want to take this time to, thank, Michael Ann Lauer, Steve Stamkos, the whole management crew, every coach that I've played for, the staff, teammates, and the fan base. Just want to say thank you for those 8 years. It's, it came in as a 19-year-old and, became a husband in that time, a father of two, and it was very... very formative years in my life, so they'll always have a piece of my heart, and just want to thank Bill, the Viola family, and everybody here for believing in me, and I'm really excited for this new chapter.
1: Okay, there are a lot of questions that people want answers to from Brady, and we got some of those. It was the first opportunity for the media to speak with Brady Tkachuk today. He was asked about seeing his brother win multiple Stanley Cups in Florida, and in that time, at one point, did he begin daydreaming about a possible move and what it could look like?
6: I mean, that's kind of just always been my goal every day that I've been in the NHL, that seeing it firsthand with Matthew and been around it, that just to be a part of a Stanley Cup winning team is something that has always been my motivation, and to be here and they have the pedigree, they have every time playing them and after the game, it's all about winning. There's nothing about individuals or individual success. The sole focus and hearing is just, it's about excellence. And they've shown the last bunch of years of how excellent of a team and their sole focus is the Stanley Cup.
1: Reporters in Florida referenced his previous comments at the end of the season, calling trade rumors a distraction and planning to stay in Ottawa, and asked him what changed between now and then.
6: Now, there's definitely a lot of different things that have happened throughout my time there, and for me, I think it was just time for the next chapter, and something that it wasn't an easy decision. It was something that I took a little bit more time than what's been out there to make that decision, and it was a very hard decision, and I think there's a lot more things that go into it, but for me now, it's very thankful for what they've done for me.
1: Tkachuk was also asked if the Four Nations and the Olympics provided a bigger push to playing with each other as brothers at the NHL level.
6: I don't even think we ever talked or considered about what it'd be like every single day. It's just about being there and enjoying it. Then Four Nations and Olympics and just seeing each other was the best part every day for 3 weeks and just being together and our families being together, and then I guess that became a reality a couple days ago, and it's still, I don't think it's hit the both of us, and the fact that we're gonna be together every single day.
1: Well, you can hear that he's happy. There's one part in particular from this media conference that irks me, and I think it'll irk. Man, this has to irk every Sens fan. When he says that it's all about winning, nothing about individuals or individual success, the sole focus is excellent. What, did Ottawa not have that? Ottawa had an underrated team this year, and they may have been better regular season goaltending away from getting a much higher seed going far deeper in the NHL playoffs with what they have right now. And by the way, I'm going to point this out. Yeah, they're going to have Barkov back next year. They will have Brady Tkachuk in their lineup next year. The Florida Panthers didn't make the playoffs this past year with their winning pedigree. Still, two cups in recent years. When Brady Tkachuk returns to Ottawa as a Florida Panther, should he be booed or cheered? You can text us at 1-800-580-CFRA, 1-800-582-3272. Standard rates may apply. You can also use the TalkBack button on the iHeartRadio app. One person has done that so far. Let's hear from Mickey. He says he will not be booing Tkachuk. He questions people who say they will.
5: Talk back.
3: I'm one of Christie's regular listeners. Why would we boo him? He played for our team. He left on, why do we act like children? We're supposed to be grown adults. He's moved on. We need to move on. Plain and simple. Thanks for having me.
1: Thanks so much for that, Mickey. Again, our question of the day today, when Brady Tkachuk returns to Ottawa as a member of the Florida Panthers, should he be cheered or booed? Your text coming up later. This is Self-Help Tuesday. Coming up in a moment, the strength of a good cry. And also, something has happened today. It's a particular anniversary. You know, you have those anniversaries of a certain something that makes you feel old. This one made me feel quite old. That's in the next half hour. Chris Holzgame for Christy Cameron, CFRA's Ottawa Now on the iHeartRadio app.
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7: Good afternoon. I'm Lynn McKelly. Partly cloudy skies out there right now, 23 degrees. Your full forecast coming up. First, your top stories. Former Ottawa Senators captain Brady Tkachuk thanked the team and the city for its years of support following his trade to Florida. The 26-year-old was traded to the Panthers to join his brother Matthew, the move igniting debate and anger among many Sens fans. Jack Richardson is the co-host of Locked On Senators podcast. He tells CFRA's Ottawa Now this move to the Panthers came as a shock.
8: I don't think

0: was seriously injured after a crash this morning. Ottawa paramedics were called to a two-vehicle crash at the intersection of Hunt Club Road and Riverside Drive around 7:45. The adult male operating the motorcycle suffered serious but non-life-threatening injuries and was taken to hospital in stable condition. This is the latest in a series of motorcycle-involved crashes this month, including a man who was killed after a scooter collided with a car and a man in his 20s who suffered life-threatening injuries after a crash on an e-bike. The mayor of Montreal, Soraya Martinez-Ferrada, says the community is in pain following a shooting that killed a police officer, civilian, and a suspect. She visited the Côte des Neiges district where residents had to shelter in place yesterday because of a shooter at a local hotel.
1: Some people didn't show up at work this morning because they are scared, and we need to be there for all Montrealers to know and remember that this, even though we had a tragic event yesterday, Montreal, they can feel safe in the city, and that's our main objective, is making sure that people will feel safe and are safe.
0: The alleged shooter has been identified as 25-year-old Seth Scott Hatfield from Lethbridge, Alberta. And finally, the annual inflation rate in Canada reaching 3.2% in May, driven largely by fuel prices, but the pain for many Canadians is coming at the grocery store. One standout in the produce aisle, tomato prices have jumped 45% year over year. Sylvain Charbois is a senior director with the Agri-Food Analytics Lab at Dalhousie University. He tells CFRA people need to realize the biggest factors are internal.
2: A lot of it is domestically driven. I know some media yesterday tried to explain the tomato situation by pointing fingers at things that we can't control, like climate change and tariffs between Mexico and the U.S. and things like that. But the reality is that we're just not in control of our food supply chain, and it's only getting worse, and we need to face that fact.
0: Overall, Statistics Canada says the annual rate of inflation is at 3.2% in May, which is the first time we've reached over 3% since 2023. Sign up now for morning and evening CTV News Ottawa newsletters. 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Ryan Knowles in the CTV Weather Center.
3: Thanks, Emma. Partly cloudy out there right now. 23 degrees. Feels like 25. Cloudy this evening. Temperatures dropping to just a low of 14 overnight. Sunny skies tomorrow. High of 26. It'll feel like 29 with the humidity. Cloudy Thursday, 40% chance of showers, high of 21 degrees. It's time to say yes to more. 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Taking a look at the roads now. Slow moving west on the Queensway, Parkdale, till just after Woodruff. Eastbound, slow from around Maitland to Parkdale. Also, some congestion between Riverside and Innes. Westbound side, slow moving around Lees to 174 East. Moderate to heavy between the Split and Montreal Road. Pretty slow moving heading toward Quebec on the McDonald-Cartier Bridge, Chaudière Crossing, Island Park, leading up to the Champlain Bridge. There's also collisions on Baseline just west of Merivale, as well as Merivale south of Island Park, Hazeldine east of Huntmar Drive. 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Offer ends July 6th. With weather and traffic, I'm Ryan Knowles.
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1: 3:36, welcome back. Chris Olsky in for Christy Cameron. We expect you will be back tomorrow. We have all been there, throat tight, eyes stinging, trying everything to hold back the tears. We are taught to stay strong. But what if the strongest thing you can do today is actually just let it all out? Today we are diving into the surprising science behind a good cry and the importance of not keeping it all bottled up. It is Tuesday, which means it is Self-Help Tuesday. And joining us now, psychotherapist Benslin Avril. She practices in Westboro. Benslin, welcome back to Ottawa Now.
2: Thanks for having me.
1: Well, I'm happy to have you around. The only tears that I'm going to shed, perhaps, are tears of joy, perhaps. But let's talk about crying. What exactly are the benefits of a good cry?
2: Yeah. So the way that it can really help us, it helps to release the emotions that we're already feeling. So we're kind of thinking about it from the context of the nervous system, and also what can happen as well, and how it can impact us. So a little bit about the stress that the body is feeling at that point, it really activates our nervous system. So it's specifically the parasympathetic nervous system, the part of the body that is responsible for calming us when we're experiencing a lot of stress. So after your body has experienced something that where they're in a fight or flight, or like your body is in high alert, it does help to shed the tears, because then it also releases hormones in your body such as oxytocin and endorphins, and those are chemicals that make us feel good, and it can ease both our physical and emotional pain. So that relief that you feel after crying, it's not something that is made up. It really is biologically something that's happening within your body.
1: This makes me wonder, though, chemically, if crying creates a release of endorphins, for example, is someone actively trying to resist it? Is there an opposite effect from that? Is anything released in their body that would actually have a negative consequence?
2: Yeah, it's a good point that you bring up. And in terms of the literature that I'm aware of, I wouldn't necessarily say there is a negative type of chemical that is released. I think what can be difficult in that instance is by keeping it in, at some point it will get out. And it might get out in a way where you weren't anticipating, or it might get out in a context that may not be super appropriate, right? It's almost the same as when we're frustrated and we don't necessarily express ourselves clearly, or we haven't had the opportunity to express ourselves, and then all of a sudden we find that we're snappy with people around us, or we're frustrated with a partner or other people who may not have anything to do with what you were frustrated about, but they become the beneficiary of how you're feeling at that point.
1: Are people capable of manifesting a good cry on their own, or is there something that does it have to be in the moment, or is it something that somebody can actually prepare for?
2: Yeah, so I think that question is helpful, because it helps us to recognize how much of an impact or how much power that we have with our brain. So what happens is, when you think of situations that are painful or that can have an impact on you, your brain doesn't necessarily know if it is a situation that you're imagining or if it's something that is real. So that is why at times people will say, like, they can cry on demand, or you can just think about something and you realize that you start getting emotional. It's because your brain is interpreting it as if it's something that is happening to you currently, hence why it reacts in the same way as if the situation was real, because you're experiencing the same emotions that you would have even if it's not something that's happening in real time.
1: This is making me wonder about something. If somebody cries a lot, or if they don't cry at all, say if they're always stoic, is this a warning sign, or is either a warning sign potentially of something?
2: Yeah, well, crying a lot, it could be a warning sign of someone that haven't had the opportunity to regulate their emotions. And by regulating emotions, what I mean is being able to manage a strong and difficult emotions that you have. So if you have someone that cries at the drop of a hat instantly for whatever reason, sometimes it might point to specific situations or things that are unresolved that they might be dealing with as well. And at that point, it just kind of comes up in any situation. So something that is similar to what they're upset about might be a trigger. So then as soon as they recognize that, or as soon as the thought comes to mind, or they're faced with a similar situation, then it brings the same emotion as well. But in general, there's not necessarily a correct, you know, amount of crying. What we really want to do is, for the person who might be highly emotional, we really want to take some time to validate their emotions and recognize kind of what's happening, and also to see how we can support them as well. Now, when it comes to the other half of people who don't cry as much, sometimes not being a crier, it doesn't necessarily mean that you're someone who is automatically shut down or who don't express your emotions at all, because there are different ways for people to express their emotions that may not necessarily be through fears, right? So someone that can be quote-unquote stoic, maybe they release their stress in different ways. It can be through talking, through movement, or problem solving. And then at the end of that, they feel the same relief or the same benefits that are, or the same, having the same chemicals that are released as someone that would have a good cry.
1: You know, we've been talking about crying in relation perhaps to something bad that has happened or sad, but there are other emotions that overflow when it comes to crying. And I'm thinking, for example, last week, Patricia on her show on Ottawa at Work, she was having a conversation with someone from the Ottawa Titans about how they were going to be having a father-son catch after the game was over, which had me thinking of one of my favorite films, Field of Dreams, which gets me crying at the end of it every single time. That kind of emotional cry, do you still have that level of a positive benefit from that, where it's not, you're not necessarily feeling something sad, but you've been emotionally touched?
2: Yeah, well, that can definitely be the case. I mean, I'm curious to know what your experience have been. So when you think about you watching that movie after you've had the cry, how do you feel?
1: Well, I think about how much I love my dad. Yeah. And how lucky I am, and now some people do not have that same kind of relationship.
2: Yeah, and I think that answers the question perfectly, in terms of it either helps us to recognize what we value, it helps us to put into perspective the things that are important to us, and to make us be more aware and realize and to have the desire to want to hold on to these things as well. So I think it can have a benefit, but the benefit might look different depending on the person who's experiencing the feelings at that time.
1: But I'm not shocked at all. This is the first time that I've sat in for Christy when you joined the show, Benslin, and I'm not surprised that eventually the psychotherapist asked me a question. Thank you so much.
2: Thanks so much for having me.
1: That was Benslin Avril, a psychotherapist practicing in Westboro, on the benefits of a good cry. Coming up in a moment, we're going to be actually sharing a cry of pure joy in relation to a certain something that I can't believe turned 30 today. We might have a tiny, we're feeling old group therapy session coming up after the break, when I'll tell you what exactly is turning 30 today. It is 3:45. I'm not sure how emotional. You know what, Ryan, we're going to bring you into the studio, I think, to talk about this mystery item coming up in a moment. But before that happens, let's take a look at weather and traffic.
3: Thanks, Chris. Yeah, partly cloudy out there. 23 degrees still. Feels like 25 with the humidity. Cloudy this evening. Temperature slowly dropping to a low of 14 overnight. Sunny tomorrow, a high of 26, feeling like 29. And then cloudy Thursday, 40% chance of showers, a high of 21 degrees. Taking a look at the roads now. Slow moving west on the Queensway around Lees. Also between Parkdale and Woodruff. Eastbound side backed up between Maitland and Parkdale. Also from Riverside to Innes. 174 east, moderate to heavy between the Split and Montreal Road. It's pretty backed up heading toward Quebec on all of the bridges except for the Alexandra. It's just seeing a bit of congestion heading toward the capital. Kitchissippi-Mecan Parkway slow moving both ways around the Champlain Bridge. The Vanier Parkway backed up around Montreal Road. Riverside slow both ways around Billings. There's also a collision on Saint-Laurent Boulevard at Belfast. 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With weather and traffic, I'm Ryan Knowles.
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1: 350, Chris Holsky in for Christy Cameron. CFRA's Ottawa Now. I was hit with, you know, that negative nostalgia that you have sometimes when there's something that you very much enjoyed when it was released, but then you're reminded of how long ago that was. Well, as I'm opening social media today, I see a post about how, well, the first video game system that I paid for with my own money, 4 years after it launched, the video game system that led to, quite possibly, the greatest Christmas opening reaction video of all time, is 30 years old today. And you know what? I'm not going to say the name of the system yet. I'm actually going to caution you. Maybe you want to turn down the radio just slightly, just a titch. I'm going to let this excited child from 30 years ago tell you exactly what video game system I'm talking about. The Nintendo 64. Bless that kid, who's got to be 40-something now. His sister maybe still in her 30s, my God. The Nintendo 64 is now a 30-year-old video game system. Try not to think about how old that makes the Super Nintendo, how old that makes the Nintendo Entertainment System, and try not to think about how we're getting closer to 25 years with the Nintendo GameCube. What shocked me as I was reflecting on the Nintendo 64 and its slate of fantastic video games for that era. Super Mario 64, The Legend of Zelda, Ocarina of Time, The Legend of Zelda, Majora's Mask, 1080 Snowboarding, Paper Mario, Mario Party, Mario Party 2, GoldenEye. With all of our talk about the Ottawa Senators today and Brady Tkachuk, you will hear that music whenever there's an official review at an Ottawa Senators game. The best pause music, maybe outside of Battletoads, the original NES in the history of video games. I was surprised when I was hearing some nostalgia about that Vaseline-looking screen. Man, the graphics for a system that was twice as powerful as the first PlayStation looked pretty awful. For that controller that hurt your hands, literally, it would give you blisters when you tried to play the first Mario Party. It's 30 years old. I'm actually speaking with a couple of people who are not 30 years old. They work here. Ryan Knowles, Mitch Kudrowski, you have memories of the N64. Isn't that before your time?
5: I do. Technically, I was born the year after it came out. But I can remember playing it when I was a kid and going over to my friend's house. I never had one. My first console was the GameCube, which I think came out in late 2001. But no, I can remember playing it, and some of my favorites were obviously like Mario 64 and Mario Kart, I think, was just a landmark title. And it set such a precedent for the titles to come, some iconic maps. GoldenEye was also a favorite, like GoldenEye co-op, or split screen, I should say. That was just like one of the best times ever, going over to a friend's house and playing that.
1: I played through the campaign mode of that, of GoldenEye in particular, many, many, many times before, I think, seeing GoldenEye for the second time and watching Rare's interpretation of that movie and then watching the movie again itself and going, oh, there's the facility level. Oh, there's the airplane level. I think they did a really good job of that adaptation. But again, it's like everything looked like the lens had been smeared with Vaseline. Nintendo made some pretty poor choices when they designed that console by not having CDs and sticking with cartridges.
5: And also the controller that's built like a trident.
1: Yes. Yeah. It's like eventually it can hurt your hands and Ryan, I mean, come on, the N64, what is it about that, about the system that connects with you, particularly through potentially an RF cable into the back of a television set?
12: Yeah, it was my first console. My dad had bought it when it came out, so, I had had it ever since I was born. Just, we had a lot of games too, like Mario 64, Pokemon Stadium, Diddy Kong Racing, really underrated racing game. A lot of fun. It has planes and stuff too.
1: That was where Conker, incidentally, made his debut. Conker's Bad Fur Day.
5: A great game.
1: Another classic N64 game.
12: Yeah,
1: I'm not shocked that Pokemon Stadium is one of your favorites.
12: Yeah, yeah.
1: Is that what inspired or what launched you towards being the, like, on the radio, residential Pokemon expert?
12: It was part of it, for sure. My parents would buy me like action figures. They couldn't take me to Walmart without buying me a Pokemon action figure. So they would just leave me at home.
1: Fortunately, they didn't. They didn't also buy a Nintendo 64 at this point. Something that frustrates me about that system, quite frankly. So Nintendo has their one thing that's actually pretty easy to do on a lot of modern consoles is that you can play a lot of old games on them. You have some that are backwards compatible. Some that's Sony, for example, will stream games going all the way back to the same generation of PlayStation 1. Nintendo bugs me with their consumer practice when it comes to some of their old titles, including on Nintendo 64 itself, because they continually, all the way back to the Wii generation now, get people to rebuy Nintendo 64 games with no actual improvements to them over and over and over again throughout their system infrastructure instead of it going from place to place. And now it's gotten worse. You actually have to pay for a subscription service to go play this level of back catalog. I think it's a predatory practice by some of these companies.
5: Well, I think they know what they have, and it's the power of nostalgia. I mean, you look at Ocarina of Time right now, which is being remastered and coming out onto the...
1: It's being remade, I think, from the ground up.
5: From the ground up for the Switch 2. And I know people, actually, I know about three people who have gone out and bought a Switch 2 in preparation because the nostalgia is so powerful for that particular era of Nintendo games.
1: Yeah, and WWF No Mercy, that's another one that I want to bring up. Excellent game. One thing actually about the N64, and I think about its lasting legacy, because it's something that was innovated on that system and I think has stood the test of time more than anything else. That was the first system through a separate pack that you actually had to install into the base of the already gigantic, uncomfortable controller. It's the first system that had a rumble feature where something happened during the course of the game, your actual controller would start to shake within your hand. And now it's in every system, and I think it's something that gamers take for granted.
12: Yeah, you had to buy a pack as well to like put on the back of the controller.
1: It took two AA batteries, right? It's like on a wired controller that otherwise the power source was actually within the N64 itself. They also, of course, had several designer colors for it, right? I mean, the one that I bought, it was a translucent purple. Like what? Chris Viss, did you have a colored N64? Was it the traditional kind of like off black gray?
13: That was the one.
1: Okay, yeah. You're an OG.
13: Yeah.
1: That was the one thing about cartridges too, right? Is that they could change up the color, and there would be differences in each version of a certain games depending on what color the cartridge was. Like if you got the precious golden Ocarina of Time, for example, it was slightly more violent, only slightly more violent than the gray cartridge version of Ocarina of Time on the Nintendo 64.
12: That stuff was so fun.
1: Yeah, did you know that, the different versions from cartridge to cartridge?
5: I knew that there was that, and they're even more sought after by certain collectors. Like, I know that they prioritize the colors of the cartridge, but I didn't know that. No,
1: my copy of Ocarina of Time on N64. It's a gray cartridge that retained the elements of the gold cartridge. So it's one that you wouldn't tell that it actually has that unless somebody actually plugs it in and tries to play it.
12: Nice.
1: Yeah, but man, 30 years now?
12: It's crazy.
1: Yeah, again, I don't want to think about it. Man, I think the GameCube, actually, that turns, does that turn 25 this year?
5: It does, yeah, because it came out in November of 2001 in North America.
1: Okay, yeah. Yeah. It's like gamers are getting old. Those who still find the time for the hobby, like myself, still, you know, I don't think we've ever necessarily put the controller down. I think the N64 was the first generation where it really grabbed people in and then refused to let them go for a long time with just that broader level of three-dimensional storytelling. I mean, what was happening on the N64, for example, where you sat down, you played a 3D game that lasted 20 hours. It's a far cry away from playing Pac-Man on an Atari.
12: Definitely. Real quick with the Nintendo stuff, I know a guy who was on a Family Channel show called Gaming in My Parents' Garage. And they would play games, and he was telling me they would test games early or whatever, and the Sony and Microsoft people would just send one guy and just, you know, go to town. And when they would play Nintendo games, they would send just a room full of lawyers and guys from Nintendo to make sure like nothing's leaking or they're not doing anything. So that just, you know.
1: Well, there were so many leaks though from Nintendo, because in every single classroom there was that one kid whose uncle worked for Nintendo said that a third Zelda was coming out for Nintendo 64, and yet mysteriously that would never happen. Another game that I really enjoyed playing with friends, Wayne Gretzky 3D Hockey, where you could not only check members of the opposing team, but also members of your own team. Our question of the day has to deal with hockey. When Brady Tkachuk plays his first game in Ottawa as a Florida Panther, should he be booed or cheered? You can text us 1-800-580-CFRA, 1-800-582-372. 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Your responses after the news with Emma Kelly. I'm Chris Holsky, in for Christy Cameron. 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
17: Good afternoon. I'm Emma Kelly. Partly cloudy skies out there right now, 23 degrees. Your full forecast coming up. First, your top stories. Former Ottawa Senators captain Brady Tkachuk thanked the team and the city for its years of support following his trade to Florida. The 26-year-old was traded to the Panthers to join his brother Matthew, the move igniting debate and anger among many Sens fans. Jack Richardson is the co-host of Locked On Senators podcast. He tells CFRA Ottawa Now this move to the Panthers came as a shock.
18: I don't think anyone ever expected him to straight up right away go to the Florida Panthers while he was under contract with the Sens, because I think we all kind of maybe picture he wanted to pave his own path. He wanted to go to another team. I think if he had went to any other team in the United States, it would not have been as big of a reaction as it got. I don't think he'd be getting as much hate, but it's the fact that he just went to go team up with his brother that I think has really surprised a lot of people.
17: Senators General Manager Steve Staios confirmed Tkachuk had requested a trade shortly after the team's exit from the Stanley Cup playoffs in April. A man on a motorcycle was seriously injured after a crash this morning. Ottawa paramedics were called to a two-vehicle crash at the intersection of Hunt Club and Riverside around 7:45. The adult male operating the motorcycle suffered serious but non-life-threatening injuries and was taken to hospital in stable condition. This is the latest in a series of motorcycle-involved crashes this month, including a man who was killed after his scooter collided with a car and a man in his 20s who suffered life-threatening injuries after a crash on an e-bike. More than 300 Canadian business leaders are currently in Tokyo. It's the largest Team Canada trade mission ever held in Asia. CTV's Judy Trin is covering the event. She takes a look at defense trade.
13: Canada, impacted by Donald Trump's threats of annexation, is under pressure by the U.S. to spend more on defense. Japan is spending just under 2% of its GDP on the military and has passed a bill to invest a record $60 billion U.S. this year on defense. David McGinty says more trade with Japan will lead to a bigger Canadian presence in the Indo-Pacific.
16: We just ratified a very important intelligence sharing agreement just last week in the Canadian Parliament. That's going to allow us to continue to dig down deeper and wider in this relationship with Japan.
13: At next month's NATO summit, the Prime Minister will present a roadmap about how Canada will reach the new NATO target of 5% GDP spending on defense. Judy Trin, CTV News, Yokosuka Naval Base, Japan.
17: And finally, downtown Vancouver bars and patios have been packed since the World Cup tournament kicked off about 2 weeks ago, but police have reported a total of fewer than two dozen arrests over the city's three game days. Vancouver Police Sergeant Adam Donaldson says on a match day, about 1,200 officers are deployed across the city.
19: We're getting a lot of feedback from people that are down there that it's still a pretty friendly atmosphere and very positive atmosphere, despite the large crowds, and maybe people would expect more problems, but we're just not seeing as many or any more problems than we would see on a normal Saturday night.
17: Team Canada will be back in Vancouver for their third game of the tournament tomorrow when they take on Switzerland at BC Place. It's a new wage in the conversation. Have your say with the CFRA Talkback button on the iHeartRadio app. Ryan Knowles in the CTV Weather Center.
3: Thanks, Emma. Partly cloudy out there right now. Temperatures are sitting at 25 degrees. It feels like 27 with the humidity. Cloudy this evening, low of 14 overnight. Sunny skies in the forecast tomorrow, up to a high of 26, feeling like 29. And then cloudy Thursday, 40% chance of showers, a high of 21. Taking a look at the roads now, slow moving both ways on the Queensway between Parkdale and Woodruff. Also slow on the eastbound side between Riverside and Innes. 174 east, moderate to heavy between the Split and Montreal Road. Slow moving heading toward Quebec on all of the interprovincial bridges except for the Alexander. It's slow heading toward the capital. Kitchissippi-Mecan Parkway slow moving both ways around the Champlain Bridge. Hunt Club, as usual, pretty backed up heading both ways around Prince of Wales and Riverside. There's also a collision on Baseline at Fisher, slowing things down around there. 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With weather and traffic, I'm Ryan Knowles.
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1: For our 7, Chris Holsky in for Christy Cameron. There are two sides to every story, and as the Brady Tkachuk saga, well, I'm not going to say it drags on. He's been traded. That part of it, it's over. I think the Ottawa Senators' immediate future, their saga, it is obviously going to continue. A lot can happen over the course of the next few days leading up to the draft with a couple of first-round picks that the Ottawa Senators are definitely trying to move to hopefully improve their team and keep them on track, keep their progress moving forward as we have seen throughout the course of the past two seasons under, well, now, a former captain. We have heard many times from Brady Tkachuk today, a couple of occasions in which he has answered some questions from others. The most recent appearance on the Pat McAfee show on ESPN, Brady talked about his time with Ottawa. He said it was a meaningful period in his life, but it was time for a change.
7: I'm just really thankful for, you know, the city of Ottawa, the, you know, Ottawa Senators organization, and, you know, I was there for 8 years. It was an amazing 8 years. It made me into who I am, but no, I think it was just, you know, a lot kind of went into it. It wasn't an easy decision at all. It was no tough, but felt like it was, you know, just ready for the next chapter. And
1: not long before he appeared on the major ESPN podcast, Tkachuk was asked in a media conference being introduced in Florida Panther colors about seeing his brother win multiple Stanley Cups in Florida. And the question was posed in that time. At what point did he start daydreaming, potentially, about a possible move and what it could look like?
7: I mean, that's kind of just always been my goal every you know, day that I've been in the NHL, that I've seen it firsthand with Matthew and been around it, that just to be a part of a, you know, Stanley Cup winning team is something that has always been my motivation. And you know, to be here and they have the pedigree, they have, you know, every time, you know, playing them and after the game, it's all about winning. There's nothing about individuals or individual success. The sole focus and hearing is just, it's about excellence, and they've shown the last bunch of years of how excellent of a team and their sole focus is the Stanley Cup.
1: Okay. I take issue with part of that, and I think Ottawa Senators fans should take issue with part of that. When Brady Tkachuk says it's all about winning, nothing about individuals or individual success, the sole focus is excellence. What, did they not have that in Ottawa? A team that has continually improved? Again, under Brady's own leadership the last couple of seasons. You take a look at what the Ottawa Senators have done on the ice the last 2 years. They've shown a lot of grit even before that. As they fought towards trying to get back into the playoffs again, they showed a lot of character. They were very disciplined, I felt, despite some of the actions of the captain through the course of the season. And they bought in to what Travis Green, his head coach, was selling, and it was working. If they had better goaltending in the regular season, and I'm going to point out, Linus Ullmark, when crunch time arrived, down the stretch, he was amazing. and in the playoffs, he was his best player. I look at that as a problem that has already been solved. And what are you saying, that because Florida had all that, granted they didn't win Stanley Cups a couple of years ago, are you saying that the Ottawa Senators don't have that now?
0: I think in the playoffs, the problem was they weren't scoring goals. Linus couldn't score goals. He was stopping them as best as he could.
1: Yeah, exactly. And there was a lack of offense, including from the captain himself. He had 0 points during the course of the playoffs. I mean, Jakub Dobish, the goaltender in Montreal, had an assist. That is one more playoff point than Brady Tkachuk had this year. I fully expected, I came on this station on Patricia's show, and I was shocked by, frankly, by what happened with Carolina. I thought that Ottawa, they had momentum on their side. Carolina had shaky goaltending, one believed, with Freddie Anderson at the time. I thought Ottawa was going to steamroll them, but it's funny how things worked out. Carolina ends up winning the Stanley Cup. Now, again, we've had a charm offensive from a lot of PR. Or, you know, I want to believe, I want to take Brady at his word when he says glowing things about Ottawa in his exit. Again, he had a social media video. He had remarks from his podcast. He had the media conference. You just heard what he had to say on the Pat McAfee show. I spoke with Jack Richardson. He's the co-host of the podcast Locked On Senators. He told me, to him, Tkachuk's statements have felt like copy and paste, and that it is clear that Tkachuk wanted to leave.
18: Even though it is pretty cookie cutter, like I said, there's still a good amount to unpack in that, you know, and I think the coolest part of it as a Sens fan is hearing him say it was time for the next chapter for him, which again, like, you could sit here as a person in the city of Ottawa following the Ottawa Senators. I think even casual fans would wholeheartedly agree that this is by no means a turning of the page chapter for the club itself. This was just Brady on his own saying, you know what, I'm done. He wasn't a free agent. He wasn't a free agent even next year. He had 2 years left on his contract. This was not a situation where it was a ticking clock from the player's perspective. This is nothing other than a guy who just wanted to leave.
1: Reflecting on Tkachuk's legacy, and you mentioned Jack Richardson mentioned next chapter during the course of this. I think Brady's leaving in the middle of a chapter. If there's a book of the Senators, he's leaving in the middle of a chapter. Jack told me, hey, Brady was a strong player and part of a group of young players with the Sens who changed the direction of this team.
18: When you look at this past, this young core of Ottawa Senators has been on, Tkachuk has been a huge part of that, and he's been the leader of it with the C on his chest, of them being all young players kind of coming up together, learning how to lose and how to win. And when the new owner came in 2023, they implemented staff that kind of forced them to play a defensive style of game, which they all kind of learned, and like it's led to results. The Sens have made the playoffs in back-to-back years for the first time in almost a decade and a half. So that's progress, right? It's not winning a cup, but that's the goal at the end of the day. But this whole team had been building towards that, and we're going to continue to build towards that.
1: My reflection on this over the course of the past, well, it's been less than 2 days now since this happened, is I feel like the entire situation is it's sad. I mean, they were moving forward, and despite what happened during that first round playoff exit for the Ottawa Senators, they were moving forward with Brady Tkachuk at the wheel. And it's every element, you stir everything up in a pot, and here's the end result of how that went. And in terms of the circumstances of its exit, it's not necessarily just a hockey move. There are a lot of factors at play here. And I wish that this city and that team had seen a different outcome. Though maybe, you know, you talk about this chapter, maybe that chapter has not been written about who has the last laugh. I can think of another sound that might be coming beyond laughter at Canadian Tire Center when Brady Tkachuk plays his first game in a Florida Panthers jersey at Canadian Tire Center, which the question of the day ties into. When that fateful day occurs, the schedule's not out, we don't know exactly when that will be yet, should Brady Tkachuk be booed or cheered? Last call for your answers. 1-800-580-CFRA, 1-800-580-2372 to take in your text. Standard rates may apply. You can also very quickly give the talkback button a spin on the iHeartRadio app. Dave writes in, anyone who boos anyone for anything is a loser. Booing is the lowest class of poor sportsmanship. Kevin in Bell's Corners writes, I'd probably boo Tkachuk, though I think he will get a mixture of cheers and boos. Of course, he will get the mandatory video at the game thanking him. I am absolutely certain that's going to happen, Kevin. That video montage where that typically leads to cheers, but I don't know how this one goes. Kevin writes, Ottawa is in a Canadian city where fans and media are passionate. He couldn't take the heat here, so he fled. We all know there is pressure playing in a Canadian city. That's absolutely true. I think that factors into the fact that we're looking at more than a 30-year drought right now when it comes to Stanley Cups and Canadian markets. An anonymous text, booing Brady all the way. He wasn't a great captain. If the only thing you can offer during the playoffs is a bunch of fights and scrimmages. Again, I question his decision to drop the gloves at the opening faceoff against Carolina and Jordan Staal. I mean, if you want to set the tone as a captain, maybe a score goal. Matt in Carlton Place writes, if Brady was so dedicated to Ottawa, he would have stuck around and finished his contract and played, but because of his greed and self-centeredness, he can kick rocks all the way to Florida for all I care. Tom in Woodlawn writes, hi, Chris, first time Brady plays here next year, ignore. If Ottawa isn't worth it to him, he is not worth any reaction at all. Chris in Canada, also in that camp, saying dead silence is more effective than booing. Chester in Centertown West gets in. What level of success did Tkachuk bring to the Senators during his several years with the team? Not much. They finished near the bottom of the league most of those years. Even the last 2 years, they only squeaked into the playoffs as a wild card entry and didn't make it past the first round. The Trump-loving MAGA man will not be missed much. It was still a sign of progress. They had to fight. They overcame a lot of adversity earlier this season with some of their goaltending problems in order to get back into the playoffs. That showed, to me, that demonstrated, I think, a lot of character on behalf of the team. And remember, most of the members of that team are still there. We got a talk back from listener Mickey. He says he will not be booing Tkachuk, and he questions people who say they will.
5: Talk back.
8: Like, why would we boo him? He played for our team. He left, and you know, why do we act like children? We're supposed to be grown adults. He's moved on. We need to move on. Plain and simple. Thanks for having me.
1: We have a live caller, I do believe, who has just dialed in right now. Good afternoon. You're on CFRA. Who is this?
9: Hello there.
1: Hello.
9: Yes, this is the one and only Nick the Greek, long time season ticket holder. I've seen it all. Yashin and Chara and Smolinski. I've been there through the ups and the downs and the sitting out and the sitting in and get rid of him and get rid of her. Listen, I'm going to say this. I'm all for the player. Good for him. His writing was on the wall in about a year. He didn't have a great play. When your best player has to fight every game, you've never seen Gretzky and LaFleur, guys like that, the best player on the team have to fight and score goals. No. He did the right thing. They could have easily went out and said, hey, Matthew, you want to come over? No. Keith made the call. You know what? Good for Stamkos to pull the trigger. He was going to pull the trigger on Brady in about a year anyways. So now, I hate to say rebuild. They're not in a rebuild, but we can move on. We can move forward. Hopefully we can get some nice, juicy fruits out of these draft picks, which I think we can as a team, you know. And let's go. Let's go. Let's go shopping. Let's go shopping, as my wife said. We got rid of the purging. Let's go shopping a little.
1: Nick, it sounds like you're renewing for next year.
9: I'm renewing. 100% I'm renewing. I don't hate Brady. No, no. You know what? 8 years. The Canadians could have drafted him. He would have the same thing in Montreal right now because they drafted, you know, before Ottawa and they skipped over Brady. So that was another story. But absolutely. 2 years left. He could have sat out. He didn't. He was up front. Stamkos could have said no. They wanted to get rid of him behind. If you see these press conferences, even yesterday, there's a lot of untold. And you got to read between the lines a lot of this stuff, guys.
1: Yeah, incidentally, the player that Montreal drafted, as fate has it, Jesperi Kotkaniemi is now a Stanley Cup champion with Carolina. It's funny how things work out sometimes. There's one thing I'm kind of wondering about Ottawa, and I've talked up where they were going just in terms of their direction on this station before. I was looking at them and Montreal as the future of the Atlantic Division. And Buffalo definitely made its case, a lot unexpected during the course of this year. Nick, do you think Ottawa given what has happened over the course of the past few days, I know that they hopefully they can get a couple of pieces. Can they keep up the pace of improvement that we have seen from teams like Buffalo and Montreal, who are getting very good, and they're getting good very, very, very quickly?
9: 100%. They took a gamble on the Boston goalie, right?
1: Yep.
9: It didn't work out for many, many reasons, as we know, and many, many reasons like we don't know. A goalie will get you far, and a little help for Brady would have been great along the way. They've got the guns, but Brady just fighting all the time. He's going to have to tone it down. He's going to fit in better in Florida because there's a lot of more goons there and good players than the combo we have here. But the key is now, let's go. Let's get some guys on the market. Steos, man of your word. He said he's not drafting. Let's go. Let's get some juice into this town here.
1: Nick, I've only got a couple of seconds here. You're a big fan. Who should get the C?
9: Who should get the C? I'm going to wait on that until puck drop. And is Giroux too old? Jake is the front runner, but he's American. I hate to say it that way. It's going to be a good one. I would give it personally to Tim Stützle.
1: Nick, this was fantastic. Thanks so much for calling in.
9: My pleasure, Chris.
1: 422, Chris Holsky in for Christy Cameron. That was a great conversation. I felt like I was at a sports bar over a pint. If I'm heading to a sports bar, I'm not sure what the... I'm not sure if it's necessary. Is it really going to be patio weather? And how quick will the trip be to the nearest sports bar? We'll find out the answer to those questions right now with Ryan Knowles with Weather and Traffic.
3: Thanks, Chris. Partly cloudy out there. Temperatures have creeped up to 25 degrees, feeling like 27 with the humidity. Cloudy this evening. Temperatures slowly creeping down to a low of 14 degrees. Sunny skies in the forecast tomorrow, a high of 26. It'll feel like 29, though. Cloudy Thursday, 40% chance of showers, a high of 21. 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Taking a look at the roads now. Slow moving west on the Queensway, Parkdale till about Woodruff, eastbound between Maitland and Parkdale. Also slow between Riverside and Innes. 174 east backed up between the Split and Montreal Road. It's still slow moving heading toward Quebec on all of the interprovincial bridges except for the Alexandra. It's heavy heading toward the capital, though. Kitchissippi-Mecan Parkway slow moving both ways around the Champlain Bridge. The Vanier Parkway, some congestion around MacArthur. Riverside, as usual right now, slow around Billings Bridge. There's also a collision on Carling at the Kitchissippi-Mecan Parkway. With weather and traffic, I'm Ryan Knowles.
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11: I'm Patricia Bowl. Ahead tonight, a last-ditch effort to save Miller's Farm in Manitic. The day after the latest on the fatal police shooting in Montreal, and Brady Tkachuk has a new number and a new home as he says goodbye to Ottawa and gets introduced in Miami.
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1: .427, Chris Holsky in for Christy Cameron. Coming up after the 4:30 news, we're going to be speaking with the research chair of the Agri-Food Innovation at the University of Saskatchewan about food inflation, still trailing ahead of overall inflation in the country. I'm wondering whether the worst of this is still to come, even if we are anticipating potentially an easing of fuel price issues. Are we still going to be hit by after effects of, well, the increase in the price of gas for a while? Is that all of a sudden going to lead to higher food prices in the immediate future before there's an ease off? We're posing that question after the 4:30 news. A few more words on the question of the day. A great observation by our unofficial Rhodes correspondent and the man who has submitted himself as a potential special rapporteur for construction coordination in the city of Ottawa. Jeff, the grumpy Uber driver, pointing out...
15: It sounds like a fake job.
1: Thank you, Pierre. Jeff writes, or he points out, he's noticed that the huge sign on the side of the Queensway featuring Brady Tkachuk is still there. Let's begin the countdown until it's gone. Clearly, look, when there's a billboard, that means a player factors into your long-term plans. No matter what's going on throughout the course of the season, or the GM, as we heard yesterday, Steve Staios, even him believing that something was different or something had changed before the trade that was made yesterday. And some perspective on the text board from Catherine in Ottawa, who writes that it's just a game. Fair point. I think hockey in particular, though, maybe it's a bit more than a game. Sense of community. Hockey is religion in this country. And people go to church on a Sunday. They go to a game or they watch a game on Saturday night. A lot of similarities. It is 4:29. Let's head off to the newsroom. Again, the industry-funded research chair in agri-food innovation at the University of Saskatchewan, joining us next to talk about food inflation. I'm Chris Holsky, and for Christy Cameron, CFRA's Ottawa Now on the iHeartRadio app.
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19: Okay, but did you even leave the hotel?
21: Of course. We had cocktails on the patio.
19: That counts.
17: 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Wise play. A game must remain a game.
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25: Good afternoon. I'm McKelly. Partly cloudy skies out there right now, 25 degrees. Your full forecast coming up. First, your top stories. Former Ottawa Senators captain Brady Tkachuk thanked the team and the city for its years of support following his trade to Florida. The 26-year-old was traded to the Panthers to join his brother Matthew, the move igniting debate and anger among many Sens fans. Jack Richardson is the co-host of Locked On Senators podcast. He tells CFRA's Ottawa Now this move to the Panthers came as a shock.
18: I don't think anyone ever expected him to straight up right away go to the Florida Panthers while he was under contract with the Sens, because I think we all kind of maybe picture he wanted to pave his own path. He wanted to go to another team. I think if he had went to any other team in the United States, it would not have been as big of a reaction as it got. I don't think he'd be getting as much hate, but it's the fact that he just went to go team up with his brother that I think has really surprised a lot of people.
25: Senators General Manager Steve Staios confirmed Tkachuk had requested a trade shortly after the team's exit from the Stanley Cup playoffs in April. The mayor of Montreal, Soraya Martinez-Ferrada, says the community is in pain following a shooting that killed a police officer, civilian, and the suspect. She visited the Côte de Neige district where residents had to shelter in place yesterday because of a shooter at a local hotel.
2: Some people didn't show up at work this morning because they are scared, and we need to be there for all Montrealers to know and remember that this, even though we had a tragic event yesterday, Montreal, they can feel safe in the city, and that's our main objective, is making sure that people will feel safe and are safe.
25: The alleged shooter has been identified as 25-year-old Seth Scott Hatfield.

0: record $60 billion U.S. this year on defense. David McGuinty says more trade with Japan will lead to a bigger Canadian presence in the Indo-Pacific.
1: We just ratified a very important intelligence sharing agreement just last week in the Canadian Parliament. That's going to allow us to continue to dig down deeper and wider in this relationship with Japan.
0: At next month's NATO summit, the Prime Minister will present a roadmap about how Canada will reach the new NATO target of 5% GDP spending on defense. Judy Trin, CTV News, Yokosuka Naval Base, Japan.
2: It's a new wage in the conversation. Have your say with the CFRA talkback button on the iHeartRadio app. Brian Knowles in the CTV Weather Center.
3: Thanks, Emma. Partly cloudy out there. 25 degrees. Temperatures slowly creeping down to a low of 14 overnight. Mainly sunny tomorrow. Temperatures are going to reach a high of 26, feeling like 29 with the humidity. Cloudy Thursday, 40% chance of showers, a high of 21. 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Taking a look at the roads now. Slow moving west on the Queensway. Parkdale to Woodruff, eastbound between Maitland and Parkdale. Also from Riverside to Innes, 174 east, moderate to heavy between the Split and Montreal Road. Slow moving heading toward Quebec on the McDonald-Cartier Bridge, Chaudière Crossing, and the Champlain-Kitchissippi-Mecan Parkway. Slow moving both ways around the Champlain Bridge. There are no collisions to report around the city at this time. 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Details at adonis.ca. With weather and traffic, I'm Ryan Knowles.
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1: Chris Olsky in for Christy Cameron. The grocery grumbling continues. The latest numbers from Statistics Canada

0: and our consumer price index, they're not looking good when it comes to going to the grocery store, at least not for the moment. Canada's inflation rate overall climbed to 3.2% in May. That's the fastest pace in more than 2 years and just a shade above the typical 1-3% target the Bank of Canada usually has in mind. They'd want it closer to 2% all the time. However, that 3.2% figure, the cost of food, the rising cost of food is still coming out ahead of that. Groceries are up 4.3% compared with the year before. That is the 16th month in a row food has risen faster than inflation overall, a streak that has steadily eaten into household budgets. Produce, the worst of it, fresh fruit rising 5.3%, fresh vegetables jumping 9% with steep increases for staples like lettuce, broccoli, and cauliflower. It always seems to be fresh foods or unprocessed meats that get hit the hardest here. CTV spoke with some shoppers in Toronto yesterday. They are all fed up with the price tags at the grocery store.
1: Yeah, this is crazy.
2: It definitely is frustrating, yeah.
1: It's like, no wonder people go for like junk food instead. So it's crazy expensive for produce.
0: That one figure, the 16th month in a row where food prices have risen faster than overall inflation. And some of the questions that still surround the current situation in the Middle East with the Strait of Hormuz and fuel prices. I'm wondering what happens next when it comes to the prices of groceries. Is it going to get better or will things get worse before they get better? Someone who would have a much better idea than I would on what might happen next and what's been going on when it comes to food prices is Stuart Smythe, the industry-funded research chair in agri-food innovation at the University of Saskatchewan. Stuart, welcome to Ottawa Now. Great to hear from you.
3: Thanks for the invitation, Chris. Pleasure to be here.
0: 16 months we've seen the price of groceries increasing at a faster pace than overall inflation. What has been going on here, Stuart?
3: Certainly a number of factors, right? We've seen over the last 5 months, we've seen fuel prices jump significantly from February. They're starting to ease off a little bit. I think another significant factor over the past year and a bit is the fact that Canada slipped into a recession. There's lower international investor confidence in Canada's economy, and as a result, our dollar's dropped about 3 cents in comparison to the U.S. dollar over the last 2 months. So, you know, you mentioned about fruit and vegetable produce costs going up. Well, all of the 80% of the produce that we consume in Canada comes from the southern U.S. Plus, everything else that we import into Canada, those contracts are priced in American dollars. So every time our dollar drops by a cent, that adds more cost for you and I and everybody else.
0: That's an interesting point, talking about the overall state of the dollar. I'm wondering a bit. You did bring up fuel prices, and that's something that's been talked about often. How long though typically does it take for an increase in the price of gas to start or to lead to an increase in the price of food? And if there is improvement in how much it costs to buy a barrel of oil, how long would it take for us to see that kind of improvement reflected in how much we're paying for groceries?
3: So I would say maybe by August. So grocery stores typically try to have their contracts 3 months in advance, right? So they're putting contracts in, you know, there's lots of watermelon in the store now. They put those contracts in place back in March. So about a 3 month advance, we've seen fuel prices coming down over the last couple of weeks. So those savings should begin to show up maybe towards the latter part of July or the first part of August.
0: Something I've actually been curious about, and you mentioned, you know, food going back and forth across the border. I'm just wondering, you know, given trade and given supply, there's been a lot of conversation over the course of the past month or so about the emergence of the flesh-eating parasite screwworm, which is affecting cattle reserves in the United States, and which could have an impact, of course, on how much beef they are able to produce. Is there any concern about how this could impact the beef market here in Canada, and also what kind of spillover might it have for people who are attempting to buy beef in a grocery store?
3: I think, you know, the one good thing about the Canadian food system is that, arguably we have among the safest food on the planet. So I've already seen the CFIA talking about, you know, the safety and efficacy of Canada's meat production. It's a pretty isolated case right down at the bottom of Texas. So at least, you know, there's that geographic aspect of things. But I think, you know, there's going to be increased vigilance over the coming months. And if this spills into next year as well, where, you know, importers, you know, if beef's being imported into Canada from the U.S., it's going to have to be clearly identified as to where it's coming from, and there may well end up being bans on any beef coming out of Texas.
0: Is there any chance that our beef industry can actually benefit from this? Would there be a higher demand for beef from elsewhere if they do run into supply issues in the United States?
3: Yeah, certainly there could. That could easily be the case, that we already send a significant portion of our beef to the U.S., but this might give the opportunity for some increased exports for the next little while.
0: Well, the one thing about increased exports and overall supply, would there be any concern, however, about the amount of beef that could be available? And if you have less of it, then it could cost more. Is it something that people who are shopping, should they be concerned about?
3: No, I don't think so, because we try to make sure that we're, you know, the beef processing sector is serving the Canadian market first, and then what's not demanded by the, you know, contracted through by the wholesalers or retailers, that surplus is then available for, you know, frozen and export opportunities.
0: Thank you, Stuart, for speaking candidly about that particular issue with the food system right now. As I know that we're talking about inflation primarily here, I'm curious about what areas can people potentially see some relief in the overall cost. I mean, I mentioned that obviously there's a lot of pain right now when it comes to buying, you know, fresh vegetables, fresh fruits. But are there some areas where people, like, they could potentially save money when they go grocery shopping?
3: I think there's going to be opportunities rolling into the grocery stores in the next few weeks as, you know, the vegetable markets in Canada start having a larger volume of produce going into grocery stores or into farmers markets. So there's some opportunity there. You know, lots of people have gardens on their own and they'll be enjoying some of that produce within the next few weeks. So, you know, although some people say that, you know, it costs you more money to produce things in your own garden when you figure out how much of your time goes into that, it is still an opportunity, I think, for consumers to, you know, to maybe trim a few dollars off their grocery bill.
0: Stuart, thank you so much for joining us today. I'm very appreciative of getting the opportunity to tap into your insight on this. Thank you so much.
3: Yeah, my pleasure, Chris. Have a great rest of your afternoon.
0: That was Stuart Smythe, the industry-funded research chair in agri-food innovation at the University of Saskatchewan. Something worth pointing out, if you are attempting to grow vegetables and you might be having some issue with said vegetables, that Carson Arthur will be around on Thursday to answer any of your gardening questions at 4:35 right here on CFRA's Ottawa Now. I am Chris Holsky, in for Christy Cameron. Ryan Knowles is over in the Weather and Traffic Center. Ryan, have you ever attempted to grow any plants before?
4: No, not to grow. I would say my girlfriend was out of town. Her mom gave us a bunch of plants when we moved in together, nicely enough, and they all almost died.
0: Okay, but they survived.
4: They did survive.
0: Was that your work that led to their survival, or was it your girlfriend? Was she diligent in ensuring they...
4: It was hers. They were pretty crunchy by the time she got home, and she had to kind of resuscitate them almost.
0: Okay, yeah. I can tell you this. There was an occasion where somebody, a friend of mine, gave me a basil plant, and I thought that this could perhaps be the beginning of an herb garden. Because, you know, I cook a lot, I enjoy using fresh herbs. So I got a mason jar that had one little basil plant in it with, you know, its roots, put in water. And I thought, I got to put this in a place where it'll get a lot of sunlight. So I put it on between two window panes with glass on one side, glass on the other. And you know what happened to that plant?
4: Did it suffocate?
0: It got completely cooked. there was still some air that was getting in there, but just the amount of heat between... This was in the middle of summer, just on the one side of the window, and then on the other side of the window. That's what took care of it. It got plenty of water, but with that level of heat, it just couldn't survive. And regrettably, I've not made the same I've not made another attempt since then.
4: It takes a lot of patience and a lot of work,
0: yes,
4: to be honest. Well, maybe just for me.
0: Now it wasn't that hot. Even then, it wasn't that hot outside where we ended up in a situation where that plant ended up getting boiled slightly. How hot is it going to be over the course of the next few days in the city of Ottawa?
4: Yeah, it's not too bad. The humidity is typically what makes it worse for me, at least. Right now, we're sitting at 25 degrees at... does feel like 27 out there. Temperatures will creep down to a low of 14 overnight. Sunny skies tomorrow, a high of 26. It'll feel like 29. Then Thursday, it'll cool a bit. 40% chance of showers. Cloudy skies, a high of 21. Let's look ahead to Friday. Mix of sun and clouds. 30% chance of showers, a high of 24. So not too shabby. Taking a look at the roads now. Slow moving west on the Queensway. Parkdale to Pinecrest. Eastbound slow between Maitland and Parkdale. Also from Riverside to Innes, 416 southbound slow moving around Robertson Road. 174 east, moderate to heavy delay between the Split and Montreal Road. Backed up heading toward Quebec on the McDonald-Cartier Bridge, Chaudière Crossing, and the Champlain Bridge. Kitchissippi-Mecan Parkway slow moving around the Champlain Bridge. Hunt Club, as usual, pretty backed up right now, kind of on and off both ways, anywhere from Woodruff to Riverside. There is one collision to report here in the capital on Baseline at Merivale. 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With weather and traffic, I'm Ryan Knowles.
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0: 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We know there are plenty of you using that app from something that happened a couple of weeks ago, but if you have not yet downloaded it, there are perks. For example, you can enter a contest to see this guy and many other artists, Thomas Rhett, at Lasso Montreal, happening August 15th and 16th. An incredible lineup featuring Thomas Rhett, who you're hearing right now. John Party is featured on this song. Guess what? He's performing at Lasso as well. Old Dominion, Max McNown, Charlie Pierce, and these guys right here. Why wait to download the iHeartRadio app? Mumford and Sons performing at Lasso Montreal. This is not just tickets to the show. This is an entire mini holiday to Montreal. The grand prize includes 2 weekend gold tickets to Lasso Montreal, a 3-night hotel stay at Residence Inn in downtown Montreal, along with $1,000, not $100, $1,000 in spending cash. $1,000 can get you a heck of a lot more bagels and smoked meat sandwiches than $100 can. 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It is that easy. You come back and do it every day for more chances to win. The more you listen, the better your chances of scoring this unforgettable experience. The contest closes on July 5th. There's been a fair amount of sports-related chaos in the city of Ottawa over the past few days, and I'm about to add to that pile. Of course, we have the Brady Kachuk trade. We have the Ottawa Charge saying they're going to play all their home games at Canadian Tire Center. We have the Ottawa Charge, their entire roster, being ripped all over the place. Now there's news about a relatively new team in the city of Ottawa, and now I'm asking the question of whether or not they are still here. The Ottawa Black Bears, in an email sent to season ticket holders, say they will not be returning to Canadian Tire Centre next fall. The professional lacrosse team did not say if or where the team would be moving to. No reason was provided for the decision. Fans were told they would be issued refunds and to contact the National Lacrosse League for further inquiries. CTV News has reached out for greater clarity from the Black Bears on this. They referred all questions to the league, so CTV News Ottawa reached out to the National Lacrosse League. We are waiting for a greater response on what exactly is going on. The Black Bears started playing at Canadian Tire Centre during the 2024-2025 season after relocating here from New York. What happens next to this team? We don't know, but we hope to find out soon. Coming up in a moment, a conversation about whether Ottawa should have some kind of central office that is in charge of coordinating traffic and construction projects to, let's say, relieve issues for drivers as much as possible. It's something that we have seen in the city of Toronto. It's something that, frankly, could have come in handy during some of the Queensway chaos that just came to an end over the course of the past 2 days. Though, there are still some north-south routes that appear to have construction on them, coordinated by different groups. A little bit of City Hall there, a little bit of the NCC there. Can we actually get this all coordinated? Speaking with Councillor for College Ward about that next. I'm Chris Holsky, in for Christy Cameron, CFRA's Ottawa Now, on the iHeartRadio app.
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1: If real estate is even remotely on your mind, I would suggest a conversation with Masood Badre and the team at Ottawa Property Shop. Hey, it's Christy Cameron. You know, summer has a way of getting people thinking about the future, spending time with your kids. Maybe you're spending more time in the backyard and realizing that it's time to actually get more space, or the kids are getting older and maybe you're thinking of selling because it's time to downsize. Whatever it is, even if you're just curious about what your house might be worth these days, get in touch with Masood. There's no pressure. He'll tell you what's going on. He'll give you the lay of the land, and he can really give you a good analysis of what's happening in your neighborhood and what makes sense for your situation. He knows this market inside and out. And by the way, he has worked through every type of market, from the booms to the recessions, and he finds a way to always make sure that his clients come out on top. 613-695-2525. 613-695-2525. 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
25: Good afternoon. I'm Emma Kelly. Partly cloudy skies out there right now, 25 degrees. Your full forecast coming up. First, your top stories. Former Ottawa Senators captain Brady Tkachuk thanked the team and the city for its years of support following his trade to Florida. The 26-year-old was traded to the Panthers to join his brother Matthew, the move igniting debate and anger among many Sens fans. Jack Richardson is the co-host of Locked On Senators podcast. He tells CFRA's Ottawa Now this move to the Panthers came as a shock.
26: I don't think anyone ever expected him to straight up right away go to the Florida Panthers while he was under contract with the Sens, because I think we all kind of maybe pictured he wanted to pave his own path. He wanted to go to another team. I think if he had went to any other team in the United States, it would not have been as big of a reaction as it got. I don't think he'd be getting as much hate, but it's the fact that he just went to go team up with his brother that I think has really surprised a lot of people.
25: Senators General Manager Steve Staios confirmed to Tkachuk he had requested a trade shortly after the team's exit from the Stanley Cup playoffs in April. Continuing with sports, the Ottawa Black Bears say they won't be returning to the Canadian Tire Centre next fall. The professional lacrosse team did not say if or where the team would be moving to. No reason was provided for the decision. Fan received an email informing they would be issued refunds and to contact the National Lacrosse League for further inquiries. The team started playing at the CTC during the 2024-2025 season after the relocation of the New York Riptide. A man on a motorcycle was seriously injured after a crash this morning. Ottawa paramedics were called to a two-vehicle crash at the intersection of Hunt Club Road and Riverside Drive around 7:45. The adult male operating the motorcycle suffered serious but non-life-threatening injuries and was taken to hospital in stable condition. This is the latest in a series of motorcycle-involved crashes this month, including a man who was killed after his scooter collided with a car and a man in his 20s who suffered life-threatening injuries after a crash on an e-bike. A longtime Barrhaven restaurant known for its egg rolls and Canadian Chinese cuisine will close its doors after more than 30 years in business. Wan's Chinese Food at 3500 Fallowfield Road will close on June 27th after 33 years of serving the community. A note taped on the restaurant's front door thanked the customers for their support. The owners say they have decided to retire after opening its doors in 1991. And finally, more than 300 Canadian business leaders are currently in Tokyo. It's the largest Team Canada trade mission ever held in Asia. CTV's Judy Trin is covering the event. She takes a look at defense trade.
3: Canada, impacted by Donald Trump's threats of annexation, is under pressure by the U.S. to spend more on defense. Japan is spending just under 2% of its GDP on the military and has passed a bill to invest a record $60 billion U.S. this year on defense. David McGinty says more trade with Japan will lead to a bigger Canadian presence in the Indo-Pacific.
4: We just ratified a very important intelligence sharing agreement just last week in the Canadian Parliament. That's going to allow us to continue to dig down deeper and wider in this relationship with Japan.
3: At next month's NATO summit, the Prime Minister will present a roadmap about how Canada will reach the new NATO target of 5% GDP spending on defense. Judy Trin, CTV News, Yokosuka Naval Base, Japan.
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5: Thanks, Emma. Partly cloudy out there. 23 degrees. Feels like 25. Temperatures will drop to a low of 14 overnight. Mainly sunny tomorrow. High of 26. It'll feel like 29 with the humidity. Cloudy Thursday. 40% chance of showers. A high of 21. 0% financing is back at Barrhaven Ford. 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Taking a look at the roads now. Slow moving west on the Queensway still. Parkdale to Woodruff, eastbound Maitland to just after Parkdale. Also still slow from about St. Laurent down to Walkley. 174 east, moderate to heavy between the split and Montreal Road. 416 southbound, slow moving around Robertson. Heavy delay still heading toward Quebec on the Chaudière crossing and the Champlain Bridge. Collision on Baseline at Merivale, really slowing things down around there. Also a collision on Woodruff just north of Medhurst Drive. 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With weather and traffic, I'm Ryan Knowles.
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0: Occasionally, good tunes have kept me nice and calm and relaxed while sitting in construction-related delays. When it comes to traffic, getting back and forth in the city. Yesterday, of course, some big rejoicing. Massive rejoicing for people heading west along the Queensway because the construction project related to signage that closed a few lanes and created an area. Well, let's be frank. That area always has delays in the afternoon. However, they are not always 45 minutes. They're not adding a ridiculous amount of time to your commute. It's a bit more acceptable. Again, today we are still in the middle of summer, though we are only, my goodness, a few days away from the return to office mandate kicking in 4 days a week for federal public servants. We will see how that all shakes up. Meanwhile, while that news was hitting, maybe you were sitting in a vehicle on Riverside, you're heading north-south, and you're stuck at Bank because of the lane reductions, and you're going, yeah, that's great, what's happening out of the Queensway, that's just wonderful. And meanwhile, you've got lane reductions to replace part of a retaining wall on Colonel By, so there's another north-south route where this is all happening at the same time. You're talking about a city road and a federal road, a National Capital Commission Parkway, at the exact same time. And questions being asked, okay, so we have all these jurisdictions. We also have private contractors doing their thing, building buildings, closing some lanes of roads in order to get that done. If we are shutting down multiple north-south routes in the city at the same time, why is there not an office that oversees all this, that creates a greater level of coordination? And someone who's asking that question now is a city councilor in a ward that has been affected significantly by what we have seen when it comes to east-west traffic. We're going to start with that in just a moment before getting to the greater question of construction oversight. Pleased to welcome the councillor for College Ward, Lane Johnson. Good afternoon, councillor.
1: Good afternoon, Chris. Thanks for having me.
0: Let's start off, before we get into the idea of a construction office, with what you have seen over the course of the past couple of afternoons. It wasn't just what was happening on the Queensway. It was some of the spillover onto other streets as a consequence of all the slowdowns along there, along Woodruff. Has the situation gotten better on residential streets in your ward on the past couple of days?
1: Well, we sure hope to see so. I mean, some of the conversation has been around, you know, whether or not folks that have been redirected due to GPS are able to, you know, go back to larger roads. But I think we will see, as you said, with school coming to a close, the French schools have already ended, we should see a little less pressure. But no matter what, it's still a lot of volume on streets that were designed, you know, with no sidewalks. So there's a lot of folks that, you know, are walking and cycling in the road with parking and now with additional pressure. So even if it relaxes a little bit, I think residents still have cause to be concerned.
0: Let's talk about construction broadly now, because as you mentioned in the post yesterday, when it comes to coordination on construction and traffic delays and related to that, there's more that potentially City Hall could do. And we have seen something like this in the city of Toronto, which you brought up yesterday.
1: Yeah, so I mean, as you've mentioned, you know, certainly College Ward has been undergoing some transformation. We've had the baseline Green Bank intersection construction going on for about a year now. And then, of course, that 417 debacle really brought to a head, you know, how councillor offices are part of the conversation when it comes to construction coordination. And I certainly have no problem, you know, representing my residents with city staff. But, you know, in some examples, I've been sort of told that, you know, oh, we really needed you to be the heavy here. You know, we needed you to voice your opinion on something to better coordinate for residents. And I'm thinking, oh, my goodness, you know, these are teams that are empowered to do good work in the city. They must be able to make some decisions, you know, to streamline work or to make those trade-offs known so that we can have, you know, a better quality of life through the summer. I mean, I know that, you know, asphalt plant opening in May to the construction season ending in, you know, weather-dependent November, let's say, or December, it's super competitive and we are a growing city. But residents, I think, should have an answer when we're looking at files that, as you say, across multiple jurisdictions, that somebody ultimately has some accountability for that coordination.
0: So there's an office in Toronto that does practically work this way, or at least tries to work to manage to avoid greater traffic headaches when it comes to construction projects. And something that's important to remember and that you have in fact pointed out is that not every single construction project in the city is underneath the city's control. There are still, when it comes to timelines being lined up, and for example, again, we, as you mentioned, you have multi-jurisdictional pathways, but perhaps there could be something where there is just a greater level of oversight in the city in terms of what happens and when it happens.
1: Absolutely. I think right now you might have a situation where each department is, you know, sort of sharing an accountability for coordination. But sometimes when you share responsibility for something, like we've all been in group work before, no one ends up really taking responsibility for the thing. And in this case, you know, we have had commuters be impacted. You said 45 minutes. I had people telling me that it was an hour in each direction, you know, to get into the West End and back again. If you're trying to pick up kids, or if you're trying to get to an extracurricular or get dinner on the table, like, you don't have 2 extra hours in the day. And so we do deserve to have some responsibility taken. You're right, not everybody is going to have the same oversight, but like, my office has, you know, put a flag on the play when it comes to trees being planted in places where ditches are going to be rehabbed, or hydro corridors going in where you know, a sidewalk is due to be replaced. I have a conscientious staff. I have a fabulous staff. I'm glad that I do. But not everyone is paying attention like this all the time. We need to have a sort of a centralized sort of a place where we can trust that people are looking for those in-between moments that might not be caught by any one particular project.
0: Well, that would, in theory, create a better line of communication, for example, because you say that your office is inundated with calls when it comes to a construction or issues involving traffic, but they are not always necessarily under your control. If you have a centralized office, then maybe people have a better idea of who they can actually call when it comes to addressing and their concerns.
1: That's a very good point. And I mean, certainly in our neighborhoods, you know, I've had city crews go out and try and put traffic calming into neighborhoods sort of reactively to the 417 snafu. Obviously, that has a cost to taxpayers, and, you know, often isn't even in the street. Like, by the time we moved that project up, you know, my office helped to get that project moved up to June 22nd. The traffic calming isn't even in the roads. You know, like, it's too late. So although, you know, it might be a cost to have an office that does this coordination, I can't imagine it would be more expensive than what it's like to try and, you know, after the fact, try and fix and react to problems. And I do think it would be, as you say, well worth it for residents to have some assurance that somebody is going to be paying attention on a neighborhood by neighborhood, or, you know, east, west, north, south, or, you know, any other way of sort of dividing up projects to understand how they're going to be in conflict with each other.
0: Reacting after the fact, what is it like? And speaking personally, what has your experience been like when, again, as mentioned, not everything is necessarily under City Hall control when it comes to construction? What has it been like personally for you when it comes to interactions with those who are outside of City Hall in relation to construction projects?
1: Well, I think it has to be noted that the LRT construction project often has masters that are outside of City Hall. So obviously the ministry, the province, is in charge of the 417. So they have a stamp of approval when it comes to the timing and implementation of any work that happens on the 417. So, you know, that has been challenging to understand why that sign had to happen, you know, at the time that it happened. And, you know, the contractors for KEV, like, they presented a detour to our office that had residents be rerouted into the Baseline and Green Bank construction intersection, you know, which has already had lane reductions. And we had to say, wait a minute, you can't divert that much volume into an intersection that has reduced lanes. What are you talking about? And so then they try and reroute it somewhere else after the fact. I mean, I'm paying attention. That is not what's under, you know, I'm not complaining in any sense of the word. But I do get alarmed when I see what appears to be an inefficiency. And in this case, all of those after the facts and scrambling, you know, I'm getting city staff to, you know, do traffic calming plans that they don't have the bandwidth to do when there's all these other road safety demands on their plate for the same construction season. So we're just putting a lot of pressure on people to respond when we could theoretically, you know, line things up. And I do wonder if there's a technology solution to all this, right? Why can we not sort of carve out a piece of the city's geography and drill down on all of the proposed projects that are within that geography and be able to see what the conflicts are, you know, address by address or block by block. I don't know. It sounds like something that should be, you know, realistic in this modern age of mapping and GIS technology. We have some systems already coming online with the city. Are they moving fast enough? You know, I want to know that city staff are supported to do good work and aren't being pulled in all these different directions because of too many masters.
0: Well, this is an election year, and infrastructure, I think, is going to be dominating a lot of the conversation. Thank you so much, Councillor.
1: Thanks for your time, Chris.
0: That was Lane Johnson, the Councillor for College Ward. You've got a couple of people raising their hands on the text board, including Jennifer writing in, "I would put my hand up for this coordination work. I love that stuff." Well, so maybe you'd get a hefty paycheck along with that, too, as an incentive. But we'll see what happens. I think a lot of promises can be made in the coming months. People who want the job at city council to begin with. Another text coming in from Ben. Great one. "Not only would an Office of Traffic and Construction Coordination help with the flow, it may stop some projects from putting good money after bad, like repaving a road and then 6 months or a year later cutting sections out to replace culvert." I'm thinking actually of one project in particular. They redesigned the intersection at Colonel By and Main a few years ago. Looks great. Then someone builds a building nearby and they had to close a bunch of that intersection again so that they could do some work related to that building. Maybe an office helps prevent something like that from happening. It is 519. Let's get a check on weather and traffic with Ryan Knowles.
2: Thanks, Chris. Partly cloudy out there. Mostly cloudy, actually. 23 degrees, feels like 25 with the humidity. Temperatures will drop to a low of 14 overnight. Sunny tomorrow, up to a high of 26. It'll feel like 29 with the humidity. Cloudy Thursday, 40% chance of showers, a high of 21. Mix of sun and clouds Friday, 30% chance of showers, a high of 24. Taking a look at the roads now, still slow moving west on the Queensway. Parkdale to Woodruff, eastbound still heavy between Maitland and Parkdale, also backed up between St. Laurent and Innes. 174 east, moderate delay for the most part between the Split and Montreal Road. Heavy backup still heading toward Quebec on the Chaudière crossing, Island Park, leading up to the Champlain Bridge, and on the bridge itself, Kitchissippi-Mecan Parkway, slow moving both ways around the Champlain Bridge. There's also collisions on Baseline at Merivale. That's really slowing things down. Also, Greenbank north of Baseline and Carling west of Holly Acres Road. With weather and traffic, I'm Ryan Knowles.
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13: 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Ahead tonight, a last-ditch effort to save Miller's Farm in Manitic. 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
1: Chris Olsky in for Christy Cameron, 523 CFRA's Ottawa Now. Christy is away today. We anticipate she will be back tomorrow. A pair of interesting developments over the course of roughly the last half hour or so. First of all, Vashi Kapelos has just wrapped up an exclusive interview with Pete Hoekstra, the U.S. ambassador to Canada. Of course, we are getting close to the CUSMA review. We are going to have a recap of what he had to say coming up later in the show. And we've been talking today about Brady Tkachuk. He went on a PR offensive today. He thanked the people of Ottawa. He thanked the fans. He thanked the team. We had been wondering, ever since the Ottawa Senators had acquired the ninth overall pick from Florida, it wasn't so much a question of if, it was a question of when. And the answer to that question of when is now. Because the Ottawa Senators have made a trade. A lot of fans wondering, could they find a top six forward? I don't think anybody was suspecting that they could find someone who could completely replace Brady Tkachuk. I'm not sure whether or not this move is going to necessarily do something like that. But this is somebody who definitely slides into their top six. The Ottawa Senators have acquired forward William Eklund, along with two prospects from the San Jose Sharks in exchange for the ninth overall pick. But here's the full breakdown of the trade. They get William Eklund. This is a guy who, he has not yet been a 20-goal scorer in the NHL. He's flirted with that number. He's gotten close the last three seasons. He was taken seventh overall by San Jose. He got 16 goals in 2023-2024. He had 17 the season after that. And last season, he had 15, 53 points. Maybe some questions about his defensive play because he was minus 31. Here's who else is involved in the trade. They have acquired forward Kasper Heitinen. Heitinen is a 21-year-old taken in the second round of the 2023 NHL draft. He is still in the AHL. He played with the San Jose Barracuda, collecting 35 points at that level. Also included in the deal, 21-year-old, and I love this last name, Brandon Svoboda, taken in the third round by the Sharks in the 2023 NHL draft. He is yet to sign, actually, with any NHL team because he is a center who has spent the past two seasons with Boston University in the NCAA, 15 points in 35 games during the 2025-26 campaign. Obviously, William Eklund is the most important part of this trade for Ottawa. It's somebody who can help immediately. It's not going to replace the production of Brady Tkachuk. However, this could be just one part of the puzzle. What is fascinating to this trade beyond what it means for the immediate future of the Ottawa Senators? Speaking with Jack Richardson about what's going on with the NHL in the moment and waiting for a trade, it feels like every team in Canada, every fan in Canada is anticipating that something could happen involving any multitude of players. I've heard some hockey journalists talking about how this could be the summer of blockbusters. Because the San Jose Sharks have made this trade, they now have the second overall pick and the ninth overall pick. If they were to bundle those two together, they could get a lot. They could get someone of major significance. I know that we've had all that. There's been a lot of talk in the hockey world. There's a forward in Detroit named Dylan Larkin, U.S. Olympian, gold medalist. He signed a long contract in Detroit. He asked to be traded in a surprise move. He had a list of teams very similar to Brady Tkachuk's. He wants to go to Minnesota, Vegas, or Florida. I am wondering if his boss, Canadian hockey legend, current Detroit GM, Steve Yzerman, walked up to him and said, "Hey, Dylan, Have you thought about playing next to Macklin Celebrini? It would be difficult, I think, for Dylan Larkin to hide the drool, quite frankly. We all watched Celebrini play very, very well for Team Canada in their unfortunate silver medal effort. He was lining up right next to Connor McDavid. I don't know, maybe Edmonton, if they're thinking of a recent... No, that's crazy. No, nothing like that would ever happen, right? There you have it. William Eklund, the first new piece of the Ottawa Senators in the post-Brady Tkachuk era. Sens, they retain that 25th overall pick. That could be important as well down the line. It is 5:29. I'm Chris Holsky in for Christy Cameron. Coming up in a moment, checking in with Jackie Perez and Stefan Keys. Also, we are going to get a recap of what Pete Hoekstra had to say with Ashley Capellos, exclusive interview with the U.S. ambassador. We'll get to that as well. It is 5:29. I'm Chris Holsky for Christy Cameron, CFRA's Ottawa Now on the iHeartRadio app. News is next with Emma Kelly.
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4: Good afternoon. I'm Emma Kelly. Partly cloudy skies out there right now. 23 degrees. Your full forecast coming up. First your top stories. Former Ottawa Senators captain Brady Tkachuk thanked the team and the city for its years of support following his trade to Florida. The 26-year-old was traded to the Panthers to join his brother Matthew, the move igniting debate and anger among many Sens fans. Jack Richardson is the co-host of Locked On Senators podcast. He tells CFRA's Ottawa Now this move to the Panthers came as a shock.
5: I don't think anyone ever expected him to straight up right away go to the Florida Panthers while he was under contract with the Sens because I think we all kind of maybe picture he wanted to pave his own path. He wanted to go to another team. I think if he had went to any other team in the United States, it would not have been as big of a reaction as it got. I don't think he'd be getting as much hate, but it's the fact that he just went to go team up with his brother that I think has really surprised a lot of people.
4: Senators General Manager Steve Staios confirmed Tkachuk had requested a trade shortly after the team's exit from the Stanley Cup playoffs in April. A longtime Barhaven restaurant, known for its egg rolls and Canadian Chinese cuisine, will close its doors after more than 30 years in business. Wan's Chinese Food at 3500 Fallowfield Road will close on June 27th after 33 years of serving the community. A note taped on the restaurant's front door thanked customers for their support. The owners say they've decided to retire after opening its doors in 1991. The mayor of Montreal, Soraya Martinez-Varada, says the community's in pain following a shooting that killed a police officer, civilian, and the suspect. She visited the Côte de Neige district where residents had to shelter in place yesterday because of a shooter at a local hotel.
6: Some people didn't show up at work this morning because they're

0: 2% of its GDP on the military and has passed a bill to invest a record $60 billion U.S. this year on defense. David McGinty says more trade with Japan will lead to a bigger Canadian presence in the Indo-Pacific.
1: We just ratified a very important intelligence sharing agreement just last week in the Canadian Parliament. That's going to allow us to continue to dig down deeper and wider in this relationship with Japan.
0: At next month's NATO summit, the Prime Minister will present a roadmap about how Canada will reach the new NATO target of 5% GDP spending on defense. Judy Trin, CTV News, Yokosuka Naval Base, Japan.
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3: Thanks, Emma. Mostly cloudy out there. 23 degrees. Temperatures will slowly drop down to a low of 14 overnight. Mainly sunny tomorrow. High of 26. Feeling more like 29 with the wind chill, or the humidity, I should say. Oh, geez. Long day. Cloudy on Thursday. 40% chance of showers. A high of 21. Mix of sun and clouds on Friday. 30% chance of showers. A high of 24. Taking a look at the roads now, it is a slow go still westbound on the Queensway, Parkdale to Woodruff. Eastbound, still slow between Maitland and Parkdale. Also, heavy delay between Saint-Laurent and Ennis, 174 east, moderate congestion between the Split and Montreal Road. Interprovincial bridges are clearing up, though. Island Park is still pretty backed up, leading up to the Champlain Bridge. Crews working on clearing a collision on Baseline at Merivale, really slowing things down around there. As is a collision on Greenbank, just north of Baseline. 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Details at adonis.ca. With weather and traffic, I'm Ryan Knowles.
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10: 5:37, Chris Holsky in for Christy Cameron. I was actually just apologizing to the crew that's gathered here for some of my own climate control because I like things a little bit warmer in the studio on some days, and I realize that now at about 5:37, as I've got some sweat coming off my brow, I'm a little bit too warm. Now, Jackie Perez, you know, you're wearing a sleeveless outfit at the moment, so I think things are fine.
11: I had to confirm that. I was like, am I?
10: Yes. Steph Keys, yeah. Though. Stefan, you're wearing a suit.
12: Yeah, try doing that in a suit.
10: Yeah. You've got to sit in front of TV lights for half an hour, and then sometimes maybe more. Does it ever get uncomfortable? Because you would

0: You would never notice. I never notice.
1: My mother notices.
0: Okay.
1: Yeah. Okay. She says your nose is shiny, and that's when I know I'm starting to glisten through my pores.
0: It could be worse. I mean, you could be wearing.
2: Look at you.
1: I get the text messages. You know,
0: you're actually glistening a little bit. Is that actually what your mom writes? It's like Steph. You're.
2: She is looking out.
1: Yeah, and I say I get this nose from you, Mom.
0: Oh. I'd find it very difficult because, frankly, Steph, I mean, you glisten constantly, right? But that's the charismatic side.
1: Oh, the charismatic side. I thought you just meant as a greasy-faced man.
0: No.
2: Welcome
0: it's just
2: back
0: like,
2: to Van Keys.
0: Look, I'm trying to compliment people on charisma because I'm a complete void of charisma over here. It could be worse. You could be wearing a suit outside during the middle of a heat wave. You could be wearing a suit in the middle of Paris, France right now.
2: Oh,
0: there was somebody
2: goodness.
0: That we were actually...
1: No, merci.
0: No, we were actually trying to get somebody on the show earlier today. She politely turned us down because she's on vacation. She mentioned that she's in Paris at the moment. It's going to be 38 degrees Celsius in Paris tomorrow.
2: Yep.
0: That sounds absolutely unbearable.
1: My kind of weather, but not in a suit.
0: No.
2: And, I mean, as long as we have AC. So it's funny you brought that up because I was there a little, like, I think less than a month ago. I have cousins who live out there. Their apartment, probably a third of the size, no AC.
0: So
2: they leave
0: man.
2: The windows open, and they just have the like the fan going in the overnights. And I know when we were there, there was the first heat dome at the end of May, and it was 35 degrees on average just the whole week. So I said, I'm like, what did you do to like stay cool? Luckily, I was in an AC place. And my cousin was just like, I took a shower like 3 or 4 times overnight. So I imagine that's what they're going to try to do again.
0: I feel like
2: keep cool.
0: I feel like we've been slightly distracted from how crazy some of the weather has been in other parts of the world. By the way, I'm going to be talking about the weather in Florida momentarily. before that, though, it's been a very comfortable few weeks, I think, in the city of Ottawa. If you ignore how it rained. Practically every day it felt that at least the temperature has been something that's close to consistent, and it looks like the forecast is still looking very nice, Jackie.
2: Yeah, that's right. So this week we are averaging around 24 degrees. I believe tomorrow is going to be one of our cooler days. Oh, no, tomorrow's 26. Thursday will be our coolest day of the week at 21 degrees. And I know that the forecast in Environment Canada is showing that expected chance of showers. The greatest chance for this will be Thursday in the late evening. The overnight into Friday morning, but then we got clear skies Friday, and it's looking like our weekend. That's when the heat is going to or the temperature is going to start rising. 29 is anticipated for Sunday, and I mean we still have tomorrow, friend.
0: Yes,
2: 26, mainly sunny skies.
0: Could be great World Cup weather tomorrow.
2: Great World Cup weather. Team Canada is playing against Switzerland 3 o'clock. If it was anything like last week, people are going to be out and about on patios. They're going to try to find an open space. There's going to be a viewing party at Lansdowne in public outdoor setting. The weather's going to be really great for it. So I would say bring your sunscreen.
0: Yes, bring your sunscreen. Don't necessarily bring your suit, though. Thank you so much, Dad.
2: You're welcome.
1: Unless it's a bathing suit.
0: Steph, would you wear a suit? That's a good point. That's a good turn of phrase. Steph, would you wear a suit in the state of Florida right now?
1: Not outdoors, at least.
0: Would you wear an Ottawa branded jacket in the city in say Miami, Florida at the moment? So this is the funny thing about all this. If you want to compare the reaction to what's going on in the city of Ottawa to what's going on, say, in Florida over this deal with the Tkachuk brothers. Here, it's the biggest topic of conversation in the city.
1: Right.
0: But if you go down to Florida, I'd imagine that a lot of people, if you ask them in the street, they don't even know something like that has happened.
1: They'd probably shrug you off, for sure.
0: Yeah, maybe. It's been the number one. It's been dominating a lot of our news coverage, of course, over the course of this past
1: But day. How are you feeling about it?
0: Well, I feel, frankly, I feel sad that this has happened. Well, I've been trying to reflect over this over the course of the past couple of days. I mean, because this is something that for the city of Ottawa, for the fans of the Ottawa Senators, where it could have been part of a trip to the promised land this team. And it's just like, regardless of how things appeared to go wrong with Brady Tkachuk over the past few months.
1: Mm-hmm.
0: And it's not just questions that were raised about his play of hockey and how he performed in the playoffs, but also about some of his political affiliations and some of his actions after Team USA ended up winning the gold medal at the Olympic Games. I mean, this was somebody who still dedicated himself to a lot to the city of Ottawa, and I believe he was genuine in doing so, where, you know, he played hockey with kids. you know, he spent time working with charitable causes. I still felt that he integrated himself very strongly within the community, but he said, you know, but that said, he talked about having a commitment to the city.
1: Yeah.
0: He talked about having a commitment to try to bring a Stanley Cup to Ottawa, and instead he left. And now today, as we've heard from him, it's been a lot like a PR offensive, I think, of just trying to express his gratitude. It's ringing hollow to me slightly.
1: I'm just not surprised. So when fans are coming out, I'm hearing some of the rhetoric online or even some of the rhetoric on radio shows, I'm just not surprised because I feel like we've kind of heard little inklings of this for a few months now. And if you actually take a look at some of his behavior or his appearances, let's say it's where he's appeared and who he seems to be aligning himself with, I'm not shocked because he does seem like a family first guy, whether it's not with his own child or his wife, but also loyalty to his brother or his father, or family south of the border. And with the anti-American rhetoric and the love for his brother and maybe some family influence saying, hey, Canada's not getting along with us right now. We don't want to even see you up there playing with that team. I feel like they would have more influence over maybe some of his own love for Ottawa and the community and the fans here, quite frankly.
0: Yeah, and it's one of those things where I think it goes just an extra step when you have somebody again. This was face of the franchise kind of guy.
1: Yeah.
0: And it's just like I've spoken before clearly on this station about how, you know, my favorite team in the NHL is the Montreal Canadiens. There is a rivalry between Montreal and Ottawa. But even then, I will go to a Sens game and I will cheer for Ottawa when they play 30 teams out of the other 31, and when they do play Montreal and I happen to be there, I will actually keep my mouth shut for the most part.
1: Right.
0: But it's when something like this happens, I feel like it's not just a rejection of the team. It feels almost like a rejection of the community.
1: Right.
0: If that makes sense. I mean, this is something that when Alexei Yashin left Ottawa a long time ago, that was before I even lived here. I mean, if it's like in that, you know, if you're a fan of a hockey team, it's one thing. But it feels like this is that when someone leaves in the manner in which they do, even though he says he's being thankful, he still made a commitment and he still left anyway. I mean, it feels like I can't help but feel, because I live here, to be a little bit insulted by what happened.
1: If you're feeling a little bit of the betrayal.
0: Yeah.
1: This is how I look at it. If dad and brother are saying, don't stay there, as much as he spent, what, 8 years with us?
0: Yeah.
1: 8 years with us. Dad was a lifetime of investing into that guy. And I really, truly feel as though perhaps personal politics are at play. And you just can't fight that to a certain degree. Like, he had 8 years with us. He had a lifetime with dad. And dad says, you know, come back home. We're not really up to par with the Canadians right now. I think that's where the loyalty lies for Mr. Tkachuk.
0: Yeah, and so he loves America, and I don't even want to get down on him for, you know, being very happy about winning a gold medal. I don't think he can do that.
1: No,
0: absolutely not. I mean, it's just like what it meant for the program. It meant a lot to him all the way back to the Four Nations face-off, clearly, and just his enthusiasm for what a win then would have meant for U.S. hockey,
1: mm-hmm.
0: and what a gold medal win does mean.
1: Right.
0: For U.S. hockey, but it's like there have been American players in Canada in the past, but we are living in different times right now, and I think it's like, granted, I don't think that every single Ottawa Senators fan felt necessarily offended by some of what he did by going to like the State of the Union address,
1: right.
0: or what have you. But this is a different time though. And we are just mm-hmm. seeing that, I think that greater US Canada relationship and how it's playing out right now. This is the first time that I think that we really see it had an influence on a sports move such as this. And in a political town like Ottawa, I think it may be magnifying.
1: For sure. And you know what? I always appreciate sports for being able to unify people in spite of politics. And right now, with the relationship between Canada and U.S., I think it's more competitive than ever, to be honest.
0: Yeah.
1: Whether it be the Olympics, whether it be World Cup, whether it be hockey, right now there's a stark divide. There's a line drawn in the sand when it comes to Canada and U.S.
0: Yeah, and I'll tell you what's happened with Brady Tkachuk this week. It's uniting Ottawa right now, for sure.
1: Yeah.
0: Everybody feels something about this step. Thanks so much.
1: You're welcome.
0: Of CTV's Stefan Keys. It is 5:47. The ambassador to Canada from the United States, Pete Hoekstra, spoke with Vashi Capellos this afternoon. We're going to get a recap of what he had to say. That's next. Let's check in with Ryan Knowles at the Weather and Traffic Desk.
3: I thought you were going to say I'm the ambassador to the United States.
0: That actually, maybe a diplomatic appointment is in your future, but the United States is aiming high. Maybe you could try for something a little bit lower.
3: Yeah. Something more my level. Maybe one day. Thanks,
0: Jamaica.
3: Chris.
0: Jamaica's a great country.
3: It is.
0: Jamaica's a better country.
3: It is. Yes. Anyway, maybe we've made some people mad. Mostly cloudy out there. Probably no one. 23 degrees. Feels like 25 with the humidity right now. Cloudy this evening. Temperatures will creep down to a low of 14 overnight. Sunny tomorrow. High of 26. Feels like 29 with the humidity. Cloudy on Thursday. 40% chance of showers. Just a high of 21. Taking a look at the roads now. One final check, still slow moving west on the Queensway now from Carling to Woodruff. Eastbound actually backed up further now from Woodruff to Parkdale. Rest of the highway is moving well though. 174 east, moderate to heavy delay between the Split and Montreal Road. Heavy backup still on Island Park leading up to the Champlain Bridge. That collision on Baseline at Merivale has been cleared, as has the one on Greenbank north of Baseline. There has been a collision on Leitrim east of Limebank. 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With weather and traffic, I'm Ryan Knowles.
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1: Chris Holsky in for Christy Cameron. The U.S. Ambassador to Canada, Pete Hoekstra, spoke with Vashi Kapelos on CTV's Power Play in an exclusive interview. CTV's Abigail Beeman has been kind enough to put together a summary for us. Let's hear it now.
2: We did not take aim at Canada.
3: The American ambassador maintains the U.S. didn't single out Canada in its tariff strategy. But with the July 1st deadline for a free trade deal review ticking closer.
2: Obviously, we're not anywhere close to announcing any type of a framework or an interim agreement.
3: While Canada's U.S. trade minister said this earlier this month in D.C.
4: Are the talks unfrozen? The answer is yes. They've been unfrozen for a number of months.
3: Pete Hoekstra doubled down on what he called the impact of October and November when Ontario ran this ad featuring Ronald Reagan. Before that, he said, the two sides were close to a framework on key issues.
2: In reality, they've never gotten back on track the same way that we've had progress with the Mexicans on getting to an agreement.
5: And if there are certain things I'd throw out there that need to be tweaked, say what those areas are so that those are the areas that are narrowed in terms of what needs to be addressed. But everything else in the economy goes smoothly. Everything else gets sort of addressed. But it's not like we're held hostage by one or two things.
3: Experts stress July 1st isn't a cliff to fall off if there's no deal. The ambassador said the president could announce his intentions before that date or sometime in July. Abigail Beeman, CTV News, Ottawa.
1: That extra voice that you heard in there was a Jacques Schur from Gowling WLG. I am kind of wondering how well attended the ambassador's annual 4th of July party is going to be in Ottawa this year. That could be a very interesting headcount, quite frankly. That is going to do it for me on this show. I am subbing in for Patricia on Wednesday, Thursday, and Friday this week. Not on television, thank goodness. Just talking about my lack of charisma. You'll hear me on Ottawa at Work from 10 until noon tomorrow and Thursday and Friday. Looking forward to that. My thanks to Mitch Kudrowski, Marianne McLarty, Corey Price, and Chris Viss for everything they did to help put this show together this afternoon. CTV News with Patricia Bull. And not me, thank goodness, is next. Have a great Tuesday.
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0: tonight, a last-ditch effort to save the farm.
1: We're going back at it again, and if this works out, okay, and if it doesn't, then we're going to shut it down in the fall.
0: At Miller's in Manotick, they say they need to diversify to stay afloat and will plead their case at City Hall next week. A city shaken by the brazen daytime shooting of a police officer.
2: When you see recruitment of young people through social media, it is very concerning.
0: What they are learning in Montreal tonight about the suspect and the victims. And new number, new city.
3: Everybody welcomed me from day one, treated me like I was from there, treated me like family, and I'll just never forget that.
0: What Sens fans are feeling as Brady Tkachuk says a final goodbye and thank you to Ottawa before his formal introduction in Florida.
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10: 19 yeas, 6 nays.
6: Last fall, the city denied the required zoning changes. But this month, he's trying again, one final time.
1: We're going back at it again, and if this works out, okay. And if it doesn't, then we're going to shut it down in the fall. Because pumpkin season, that'll be it.
6: Miller's Farm appealed to the Ontario Land Tribunal, and the province appointed a mediator to work with both sides. After months of negotiations, a new staff report is on the table. And the councillor for the area says he feels that this is the best path forward for everyone.
11: The bagging operation was not in compliance. The noise that comes from that operation was far too severe for surrounding properties. Mm-hmm. So ultimately, I believe that's why that was the first issue on the table, and it is being removed ultimately from the property.
6: Neighbors raise concerns about the noise and worry this could set a bad precedent on how agricultural land is used in the city.
11: We need to ensure that they're financially viable. That's why the province brought in the on-farm diversified use.
6: Staff are also recommending reducing the total number of vehicles.
1: Since last fall, we've probably spent another $30,000.
6: With legal fees mounting, Miller says he just needs counselors to vote.
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0: Shooting which left three people dead, including a police officer, a civilian, and the suspect. Tonight, details are emerging about the two victims and the shooter, who have all now been identified. Constable Mohamed Lamine Benjouin was the officer killed. He was 34 years old and had served with Montreal Police since 2021. He leaves behind his pregnant wife and young child. 68-year-old Michael Mizrahi was the civilian who died in the shootout. He's being remembered as a devoted father and friend. CTV's Genevieve Beauchemin has the latest on the investigation and the shooter's possible motives included in a manifesto.
6: Investigators are combing the crime scene and searching for evidence in a manifesto left in a hotel room. The coroner's office identified the suspect as 25-year-old Seth Scott Hatfield of Lethbridge, Alberta. There, police conducted an early morning high-risk operation, searching in a residential area near the Lethbridge University where the suspect was a student. Officers are working to piece together why he traveled to Montreal, booked a hotel room, and carried out the shooting. The more than 100-page document he left behind reads like a rambling thesis on incel ideology. Anti-women, anti-capitalist, anti-establishment. An ideology with echoes to the 2018 van attack that killed 11 people, injured 15 in Toronto. And the Polytechnic massacre in Montreal in 1989. The shooter then left a note blaming feminists for ruining his life.
13: The Manosphere being this not centralized movement that has different branches within it that is very active on the web. So the incel movement is one of them.
6: In the manifesto, the shooter also blames the pornography industry for increased isolation of young men, for weakening their will to fight the system. Alo, Pornhub's parent company, is right across the street from the hotel. But investigators have not confirmed that this may have played a part in the suspect's decision to strike here. Montreal's mayor, Soraya Martinez-Ferrada, said she did not want to make comments on the manifesto, but said misogyny and hate overwhelm social media.
2: When you see recruitment of young people through social media, it is very concerning.
6: And she says more has to be done to ensure that hate doesn't spill onto the streets of her city. Police forces across the country were warned against copycat attacks as the investigation here continues. Geneviève Beauchemin, CTV News, Montreal.
0: The shooting leaving police officers across the country on high alert, with advisories going out to several services about increased vigilance. It comes after the suspect's manifesto reportedly called for officers to be targeted. CTV's Katie Griffin is here with what we know on this. Katie.
14: Patricia, the notice is sent by the RCMP urging officers to exercise extreme caution amid concerns about copycats. The manifesto includes references to incel ideas. The document will form a big part of the investigation.
15: They'll do that by speaking to all the his friends or acquaintances. They're executing a search warrant at his home in Alberta. They'll comb through social media and they'll try to piece together everything, all the information that is out there, in order to paint a story, to develop a story as to what exactly was motivating this individual. Were police officers targeted? Was it anybody else being targeted? And what the motive was.
14: The RCMP says officers were reminded to approach calls with heightened awareness, request backup when required, support one another, and report concerns or suspicious activity. Now, this was the third time a Canadian police officer has been killed in the line of duty in less than 2 weeks. Bordeleau says yesterday was a stark reminder about the dangers officers face and the split-second decisions they have to make. Patricia.
0: Indeed. All right, CTV's Katie Griffin live for us tonight. Thank you.
14: Welcome.
0: And stay with CTV News for continuing coverage of the investigation into the Montreal shooting. 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
16: Still ahead, are the Black Bears calling it a day? The latest on lacrosse in the capital after season ticket holders are told they're getting refunds and the team will no longer be playing at the CTC. That story coming up.
0: Here's a live look now through our Centennial Glass Sky Cam. Some sunshine out there. Beautiful evening. 24 degrees is where we're at right now. Definitely felt a little warmer today. Jackie, liking this trend as things are improving a little on the weather front.
17: That's right, Patricia. We're in for another sunshine day for tomorrow, but unfortunately we could see the return of precipitation by the end of the week. More on that in just a bit. Right now, temperatures really gorgeous right now. 24, like you mentioned, about 23 along the seaway, slightly cooler at Kingston at 21, but the humidity is starting to increase as well, and we will see more of this by the time we get into the end of the week. Now, overnight temperatures, 14, few clouds in the skies. Winds are much calmer than what we saw yesterday, but tomorrow we will see those wind gusts between 20 to 40 kilometers per hour. The anticipated daytime high, 25 degrees. Again, we did say it will be another mainly sunny day in the capital, and we will have more on the weather for the end of the week, because by Thursday evening into Friday, we are anticipating what the early forecast is showing, between 5 to 10 millimeters of rainfall. Details on this in just a bit. Patricia.
0: Thank you, Jackie. Well, new tonight, the Ottawa Senators have already made a big trade, flipping the ninth overall draft pick acquired in the Brady Tkachuk deal. The Sens acquiring three players from San Jose, including rising star William Eklund, who was the seventh overall pick back in 2021. Meantime, we're hearing from former Sens captain Brady Tkachuk for the first time since that trade. Here's CTV's Austin Lee.
18: After 8 years, 572 games, and countless hours in the community, the Brady Tkachuk era is over in Ottawa.
3: I'm just, you know, so thankful for, you know, everybody that I played with, and most importantly, the city of Ottawa and the fan base. Everybody welcomed me from day one, treated me like I was from there, treated me like family.
18: The former Sens captain speaking out for the first time since Sunday's blockbuster trade to the Florida Panthers with a thank you post on Instagram, a new episode of his podcast alongside his brother, and a press conference with the Panthers.
19: Just to be a part of a, you know, Stanley Cup winning team is something that has always been my motivation, and you know, to be here and they have the pedigree.
18: Tkachuk says it wasn't an easy decision to make, but it's a move that is stirring up a range of emotions for Sens fans.
20: Never really liked him.
21: I think it's absolute, like, crap that he requested a trade with 2 years left, especially being the captain, too.
22: I wish him nothing but the best, and that's all I could say.
18: For some, his impact off the ice is what they'll remember.
23: He did my mama a solid. It was her 75th birthday. He sent her a video, no charge, and I thought that was really, you know, really great of him to do that.
18: And when the Panthers come to town next, expect a mixed reaction at the Canadian Tire Center.
24: I think Canadians are nice. They're going to welcome him. They're going to cheer for him. We're not catty like that, you know.
25: Boo, boo, boo.
18: Austin Lee, CTV News.
0: A motorcyclist was seriously injured in a crash at a busy Ottawa intersection this morning. Emergency responders were called to Hunt Club Road and Riverside Drive around 7:45 for a crash involving a motorcycle and SUV. The motorcycle rider suffered serious but non-life-threatening injuries. He was brought to hospital in stable condition. Police have arrested a 45-year-old man in connection with a series of break-ins at businesses in the Vanier and Overbrook area. The investigation began in February and focused on 20 incidents over a four-month period. Police say some businesses were targeted more than once. The man is facing a total of 61 charges, including break and enter and mischief. And five Bengali nationals are facing charges after allegedly trying to cross the border into Canada with hundreds of thousands of dollars worth of illegal cannabis and vape products. They were stopped at the Cornwall border crossing in late April. RCMP say all five are currently in the Toronto.
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17: It was a game at 3 p.m. for Canada and Switzerland. Well, you might want to head up a patio because lots of sunshine is in store. 15 degrees to start, about 26 by the time 4 o'clock rolls around. It might be a little bit more cloud cover for 8 p.m. and onwards, but right now we are looking at a wonderful and gorgeous Wednesday. Here's a live look through our Centennial Glass Sky Cam. It's 24 degrees out there right now, and as we mentioned, while we are in for a sunny Wednesday, expect showers to return Thursday evening into Friday. These details after the break.
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0: Well, taking a look at the roads on your Tuesday drive home, for the most part, things moving well. We are seeing some congestion eastbound at Parkdale tonight, also slowing down westbound right around Woodruff. Well, there are questions tonight about the future of Ottawa's professional lacrosse team. Black Bears season ticket holders have been told the team will not be playing at the CTC this coming year and are being issued refunds. CTV's Camille Wilson has more.
1: Lacrosse is back in the nation's capital.
2: With much fanfare just over 2 years ago and after a 20-year absence, professional lacrosse returned to Ottawa. The Ottawa Black Bears became the sixth Canadian franchise in the National Lacrosse League. A partnership was formed with the Ottawa Senators, home games played at the Canadian Tire Center.
3: They did so much for us. 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
3: Why don't they tell us that? 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
0: Well, you couldn't ask for better weather for the first couple of days of summer in the capital. Blue skies and plenty of sunshine over at the Hindenburg Pumping Station today, which means it is perfect weather for ice cream. Yes. Black Cherry Ripple. Some of the proceeds from sales will go to the Breakfast Club of Canada. And they were good enough to give us a little sample here to try. This is actually a really good size sample,
7: Jackie. It smells
0: Jackie.
7: Delicious, Patricia.
0: You can smell that whiskey in there, I think,
7: yeah.
0: Right?
7: Yeah. Yeah, and the cherry.
0: Maybe not a breakfast food. Yeah, awesome. All right. Well, you have to do the weather, but I'm going to try the ice cream.
7: I'm going to let you enjoy that. I expect a review. Please save me this. Oh, right. Don't take it.
0: All right. It'll be just nicely melted for you there because it's warm now, Jackie.
7: It is. That's right. And it is a warm day out in the Capitol. 24 degrees. I saw a daytime high of 25. Mainly sunny skies. So if you didn't get a chance to enjoy the weather for today, there's still time this evening. Sunset closer to 9 o'clock. Tonight's lows, pretty nice, 14 degrees here in Ottawa. Clear skies is in store. It's a little bit cloudy along the Seaway, about 13, 14 degrees. Petawawa, Maniwaki, as well as Gatineau Center, around 11 degrees, but still a nice night to enjoy. Maybe even get some ice cream as well. Tomorrow's daytime highs, another mainly sunny day. 26 is what we are anticipating for most of eastern Ontario. The warm-up starting to begin, and we will likely see more humidity coming our way, too, by the end of the week. Now, in Fredericton, as well Charlottetown and Halifax, lots of rain moving through. 16, 17 degrees is what we're seeing. Cooler weather in Quebec as well, but you see a lot of this yellow that's coming from the Midwest into Ontario. That's where we are seeing the 20-plus degree weather. It's 22 in Toronto and Sunshine, 24 in Windsor, 22 as well in Thunder Bay. And it's really warming up in Yellowknife, where it is at 25 degrees, mainly sunny skies, still sitting around the teens for Saskatoon and Regina, but there is the risk of thunderstorm moving in. We might see a little bit of that weather system making our way here by the end of the week. Vancouver sitting at 24 degrees. We talked about the precipitation moving through. Look at Thursday, 7 a.m. Much cloudier day to start our Thursday off. But then by the afternoon, parts of Kingston, even Bancroft, could see a risk of thunderstorm. Kingston, a little bit of those showers by the time it's just past the afternoon. Even Ottawa by 5 p.m., there could be some slight showers moving through. It really is in the afternoon into the early part of Friday. For Wednesday, a reminder that by the afternoon or the late part of the afternoon, early evening, we could start to see those showers rolling in. It will be the coolest day of the week at 21 degrees. Early forecast showing 5 to 10 millimeters of rain moving into Friday morning. But Patricia, Sunday, Monday, even Tuesday, 29 degrees is what we're anticipating. No precipitation. How was the ice cream?
0: More ice cream weather ahead is what you're saying. Yeah. Okay. This is Kortha Dairy. This is Tragically Chip. So good. And it's the maple whiskey that is the key, I think. That part is delicious. Considering?
7: Can you hear the crunch of the chocolate chip?
0: I could, yeah. You need a few more bites to really get the full essence of it. We'll let Jackie have a chance to eat that. We'll tell you about this.
8: We, again, had creative freedom, so I did kind of like an abstract approach of the American flag. He's got his jersey on with USA and like the face paint, so he's a hardcore fan of soccer.
0: Well, coming up, Beavers take over Toronto during the World Cup. More on how an Ottawa artist is involved in the project.
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7: Tomorrow's a great day for this. If you want it for breakfast, let's take a look here. That's our three-day forecast. There is rain at the end of the week. More on that in just a bit. 15 to start things off, mainly sunny skies. We will warm up to about 26 degrees. And again, not much in terms of...
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7: Cloud cover, so we'll be much sunnier than today. Thursday, though, in the evening, we're going to see more clouds rolling in, 21 the daytime high, and the rain should be expected to hit the region around the afternoon, so around 2, 3 o'clock. Overnight for Thursday into Friday, we are anticipating more rainfall, but then Saturday, Sunday, even Monday, Tuesday, lots of sunshine in store and 29-degree weather.
0: All right, good stuff, Jackie. Thank you. We want to check in and see what our news team is working on for tonight. Stefanky's back at 11:30 tonight.
17: Yeah, thank you, Patricia. World Cup fever is about to reignite on our airwaves shortly. And while some of us here at the Capitol will be keeping it local, others are venturing to the big city to take in the action. If you are one of those people, tonight we'll be giving you a fair warning about the sticker shock happening in Toronto. It's not just tickets to a game or accommodations that appears to be breaking the bank. We're hearing that just dining out is coming with significant markups, even t-shirts. It means that even if you aren't going to a World Cup game and are maybe thinking about a
0: be American citizen and was tasked with painting the American Beaver statue. The project was led by a local Toronto BIA. So you get a little bit of Canada in all of them and represent all the countries that are part of it as well, which is really cool. That is a good looking beaver.
17: They all look very good. I was sorting through a few of the images. I'm like, wow, that's just a spectacle on its own. I hope they save them when the World Cup's done.
0: The ultimate is the Canadian beaver, though, right?
17: Yes.
7: Do they return it to the Thunder? Is that how it works?
17: No, I just want to keep it in a museum somewhere. No? Just me? Okay.
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1: Anthony LeBlanc, who is one-time president of the Ottawa Senators and has owned parts of multiple sports franchises, now is also working as a consultant to people who are trying to get NHL expansion teams. Other than that, he doesn't know anything about the business of sports. He's here to talk about the business of Brady Tkachuk. Good morning, Anthony. That was quite a story, wasn't it? Are you over the shock of it yet?
26: Well, first off, good morning, Bill.
1: Good morning.
26: As I had texted you, and I think you and I talked about this offline back a couple of months ago, I unfortunately wasn't super shocked by the whole transaction. But when it happened, I was, and by the way, I'm not saying I have any inside knowledge whatsoever. It's not like Steve Staios is calling me up and asking my opinion. God, when I was with the team, Pierre Dorion wasn't calling me up asking my opinion on the hockey side. But it, you know, just reading the tea leaves and seeing how these things have happened in, you know, in the past in hockey and in other sports, it wasn't a super big shock. But at the same time, look, I mean, he's a,
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26: I don't mind this move, and I think ultimately it's a good thing for the Senators.
10: Yeah, is there too much, the power balance switch too much to the players now with so many people? I heard yesterday there's only a couple of players in the entire NBA that have no trade clauses and no movement clauses, but it seems like hundreds in the NHL have them. And now we're hearing these stories of players two years left in their contract. Kind of feels like they're strong-arming themselves out of these contracts. Is that going to be a problem for the NHL longer run?
26: I've never been a fan, and I don't think I'll find an NHL employee in the hockey department that are a fan of no move clauses. But yes, they've become part of the ecosystem. They've been around for a long time. But remember, I certainly don't think it's hundreds of players that have it. It's you know, the elite players have that muscle, and their agents have that muscle when they're negotiating or renegotiating contracts to ask for that. But look, these personal reasons, you know, the Ottawa Senators, it's funny. I was thinking of that this morning because Ottawa had it happen whenever that was, God, 10, 15 years ago when Mike Fisher, ended up being moved down to Nashville, obviously.

0: adding players with no trade contracts, strong-arming other teams so they can come to Ottawa. Is it a real disadvantage, do you think? I mean, you worked the numbers over the years when you talk about Canada and the taxes and all of those things. How much of a disadvantage is it if you're here in Ottawa as opposed to in Tampa?
1: I think that only becomes a situation when everything else is equal. So if you're a player who truly doesn't care, and I don't know a single player that doesn't have some hierarchy of what it is they're looking for in a franchise. And by the way, Ottawa at times will benefit from the fact of its geography or its background, depending, and getting free agents. Look at Claude Giroux. I mean, it was very important for Claude to be able to come back to this market because of the family connections to it. So there's times where it works. You know, it does work both ways. But yes, I mean, small market teams are always going to be somewhat at a disadvantage if everything is equal, especially in, you know, the other thing that's getting a lot of play lately is all this thing about the no taxes in certain states. And that only impacts, I think it's six teams in the NHL, of which, you know, two of them are in Florida, the Panthers and the Lightning. Then you've got, of course, Vegas is a local state income tax state. But then the other teams aren't, I don't see players flocking to them as much as we're, seeing it happen, or the elusion.
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1: They were just inundated with injuries. I mean, that is a team that is a win-now team. So I'm pretty sure that is in the hierarchy of choices for players of, am I going to get a ring? So there's a whole host of things that happen. But I think if you look at the Senators, I know that, you know, Steve Staios has been very public over the last 2 days, and I applaud him for being so public about it. But I think they got a decent haul back, and I think it makes this week, draft week, much more entertaining for us fans of the Ottawa Senators.
0: So what are you doing right now if you're in the front office of the Ottawa Senators? You're not selling any more Brady Tkachuk jerseys, so that's going to be a bit of a problem. What's the business side of all of that? Because it's got to have an impact, short-term at least, on season ticket sales and other issues, right? Where people are like, okay, I want to see where this team is going. Does it all come down to, look, improve the product on the ice, the business helps take care of itself?
1: Yeah, partly. I mean, look, I'm sure in the front office, in particular my friend Brendan Duval, who runs ticket sales for the Senators, wasn't very pleased when he found out officially what had happened. Because, yes, look, I mean, ticket buyers, I'm now on the other side. I'm a ticket buyer, and I'm always looking at things like, should I renew this? Because this is a big chunk of money that I'm spending on this item. And but what I like about this, I like, there's a number of things. I like the timing. I like the fact that it happened now. Obviously, from a hockey perspective, it gives them a lot of opportunity and flexibility over the next few days leading into the draft. But also, it gives the Senators front office a fair amount of time to have this kind of blow over the next couple of months before, you know, training camps open. And also, let's be honest. I mean, we've been talking about this, and you know, Brady, now it seems somewhat disingenuous, of course, is out, which I mean, there certainly is precedent. He held out a training camp when I was with the team before he got his last contract. Again, I'm not speaking disparaging about Brady. It's part of those are levers that can be pulled by players. And I don't discount it or discount them for doing so. But I like the fact that this is out of the way. I like the fact that Steve Staios and his team have the opportunity to make some nice changes. And let's not forget, yes, Brady is an important player. There's no question. He will be missed. That sandpaper type of player that he is. But let's be honest, and I know he had the injuries, but his production had dropped. And this is a good team. Like, you, you

0: all of a sudden people are forgetting, oh, I don't know, Timmy Stützle, Jake Sanderson, you know, players like that. I mean, this is a good stacked team that is only going to, I believe, will only get better here over the next week and over the next couple of months. So I think, you know, what the Senators will be doing is they're going to be positioning this in that manner that, you know, look, the Senators, when I was with them, we were not a competitive team. We certainly were not a contender. I think what this does for the Senators, which will really help put the wind at their sails on it, on the ticket and selling of this team, is they are already a competitive team and they're setting themselves up to be true contenders.
1: I guess you could offer a discount, turn in my Brady Tkachuk jersey, and you'll give me 20% off something new.
0: Yeah, but
1: those are collector items now, Anthony, right? That Brady Tkachuk signed Sens jersey, put that away. I mean, I'd try to market it in Tampa. I wouldn't necessarily want to market it here in Ottawa for the next couple of weeks, but that will pass.
0: I would market it. I think you said Tampa. I don't think you'd want to try to market it there. You'd have
1: no, that's true. Yeah.
0: Yes, would I be surprised to see the team do something along those lines? Of course not. But at the same time, you know, once the dust settles, I think people will look back and say, you know, Brady was good for this team. Yes, there was a lot on the political front over the, in particular, over the last year, and it stung to see him you know, win the gold medal against Canada. But, you know, Brady was a big part of this team for a number of years and did a number of good things. But I get it. You know, we fans, and I always said I feel I'm good at the job I do in professional sports because I'm a fan first. Like, we take this stuff personally. So I get it. There's people out there right now that are like, I want nothing to do with that, you know, so-and-so person. But, you know, Brady Tkachuk was good for this club. Yeah, but I don't think it's a bad
1: one
0: thing.
1: One day, Anthony, I'll get to where you are. You're a more forgiving man than I am. I got to let you go because we're a couple of minutes overtime here. Good to catch up this morning. Maybe we'll do it again next week.
0: Sounds like a plan.
1: Anthony LeBlanc. The business of sport. He's been an owner and now a consultant helping people get a new NHL franchise. It's the Morning Rush. Good morning. I'm Bill Carroll.
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1: So the inflation numbers came in yesterday. No one should be shocked that when the price of gasoline goes up, the price of everything goes up. How do you explain tomatoes? 45% increase in tomatoes, 25% more in beef chuck in May, according to this report. Sylvain Charlebois is Senior Director with the Agri-Food Analytics Lab, Dalhousie University. Good morning.
16: Good morning, Bill. You love tomatoes, don't you?
1: Well, I used to.
16: Affordable tomatoes, at least.
1: Yeah, I mean, is it a coincidence that every time I go to get a sandwich now in a restaurant, we're out of tomatoes? I feel like they're just not buying tomatoes anymore.
16: Yeah.
17: 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The world will compete to crown the next global MasterChef. 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
16: But we have a structural food inflation problem, which means a lot of it is domestically driven. I know some media yesterday tried to explain the tomato situation by pointing fingers at things that we can't control, like climate change and tariffs between Mexico and the U.S. and things like that. But the reality is that we're just not in control of our food supply chain, and it's only getting worse, and we need to face that fact.
1: Well, the Prime Minister and other members of the government were talking about this last week, that we need to be more self-sufficient. How do you do that short of putting a dome over half the country?
16: Well, I didn't hate what was proposed a couple of weeks ago. It was a list of investments. I don't think it was a strategy, because if it were a strategy, we would have clearly seen measurable objectives, especially in relation to food affordability. If the goal is to actually make food affordable, why don't we actually set goals, especially the plan spans over 10 years, $3.2 billion over 10 years. So that's $320 million a year. You can barely build one plant with $320 million these days. So that's why I would have loved to have seen, okay, so what are we doing with $3.2 billion? What are our goals here? And there was none of that, unfortunately.
1: What should we be doing? How do you make sure you can grow tomatoes that are cheaper in your own country and sell them year-round, given our climate?
16: Well, I mean, first of all, right now, so energy is a problem. We're not sovereign from an energy perspective. Like, I'm actually talking to you from my home in Halifax, and the oil that we use to heat our home is from Saudi Arabia. That's not normal. So let's work on energy. If we're not sovereign on energy, it's very hard to control transportation costs a lot more than we can now. So we're vulnerable to what's going on with, say, Iran right now. Two, well, you need to produce more food in Canada. So that was one point that the Prime Minister made a couple of weeks ago, which is a good thing. But again, $320 million is not a whole lot. Monette is a bankruptcy out west in Alberta, a greenhouse bankruptcy of $1 billion that was announced recently, $1 billion for greenhouses. So $320 million is not going to do a whole lot. So you need more capital to make make tomatoes and cucumbers and the things that you want to grow all year round. And
1: so that's what we're talking about here. I guess I'm asking such a basic question. You're sort of taking it for granted that we all understand that ultimately to grow fruit and vegetables, you have to do it indoors. You have to do it, and that means very large operations with lots of fruit. We have one here in Manitic that does this. And so, you know, we have access to some fresher fruits and vegetables year-round, but it's tough to do that for an entire country without massive investment.
16: Exactly. So, and that's the division that, say, the Netherlands actually has gave itself many years ago, which is why the Netherlands is the number one exporter of produce in the world. They actually export more produce than the United States, and we're talking about the Netherlands. It's a country of barely 10 million people. So with a vision, you can do a lot of things, but right now I fail to see any vision at all. And that's a big problem. And the other thing that I would look into, like seriously, are interprovincial trade barriers. You and I spoke about this a few times now. And the Prime Minister has actually said we're addressing interprovincial trade barriers, but we're excluding food. We should include food in our efforts to eliminate barriers as much as possible.
1: I think, you know, of everything that's going on right now with tariffs and trade, it's becoming the most frustrating thing for me, and I think most Canadians should start to feel the same way. We keep saying we're going to bring down these interprovincial trade barriers. How dare we lecture the Americans and Donald Trump about it when we can't even do it internally? It's frustrating. It's beyond frustrating.
16: What's frustrating is that there's a lot of lip service, a lot of announcements, but no action. And people barely know about it. When they hear an announcement, they think it's done. It is not done. If you talk to manufacturers across the country, they'll tell you they're still dealing with the same bureaucracy as a few years ago. They're dealing with the same barriers as a few years ago. Nothing is easier. If anything, it's actually harder because of what's going on in North America. And there's the CUSMA cloud hanging over everyone right now this week. We don't know what's going to happen, but everyone is certainly very concerned about what's going on with the United States and Mexico.
1: Well, I guess we could just stop eating. That seems to be the only solution.
16: Well,
1: the only way to save money on food these days seems to be to eat less.
16: Yeah. The good news with tomatoes, by the way, because we have data for June, prices have actually stabilized for June. But here's the thing, Bill. There's going to be something else. There's going to be something. And right now, salmon, if you like salmon, yikes. Salmon prices are up 80% in the last 30 days.
1: Dare I ask, what's going on with salmon?
16: Salmon is just, it's a supply thing. Many years ago, Trudeau government decided to shut down many agriculture farms out in BC. So a lot of our domestic production was impacted. So we're importing a lot. And look at the Canadian dollar at 70 cents. So importing anything right now is way more expensive.
1: I think I'm going to thank you, Sylvain, but not on that ending. I'm not sure I can. But
16: I absolutely look forward one day to have lunch with you, Bill, face to face. Absolutely. And I'll pay.
1: I don't know who's buying. Neither of us can afford it.
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32: Good evening, I'm Ryan Knowles. Partly cloudy, 24 degrees out there. Your full forecast is coming up. First, your top stories. Well, just days after trading Brady Tkachuk, the Ottawa Senators have used one of the draft assets they received in the deal to acquire a rising star. The team sending the 9th overall pick in this year's draft to the San Jose Sharks to acquire 23-year-old forward William Eklund. He was the 7th overall pick in 2021 and recorded 53 points in 78 games last season. The Sens will also receive former second-round draft pick Kasper Halttunen and the rights to unsigned draft pick Brandon Svoboda. Meantime, a farm owner in Manotick is hoping for the best as the future of his business hinges on a city council vote in the months to come in an effort to stay up.
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35: Like everything else in business today, you have to diversify. You go into Loblaws, they don't just sell groceries, they sell everything else.
32: Staff are proposing a revised zoning framework that would shut down the topsoil bagging operation but allow the other business activities to continue with a cap on the scale of them. The city's agriculture committee will vote on the matter next Tuesday before heading to council, of course, if it passes at the agriculture committee. In other news, new details are emerging today about the suspect of a deadly daytime shooting in Montreal Monday morning. Three people were killed in the attack, including a civilian, police officer, and the alleged shooter. CTV's Genevieve Boschman has the latest.
36: The coroner's office identified the suspect as 25-year-old Seth Scott Hatfield of Lethbridge, Alberta. Officers are working to piece together why he traveled to Montreal, booked a hotel room, and carried out the shooting. The more than 100-page document he left behind reads like a rambling thesis on incel ideology. Anti-women, anti-capitalist, anti-establishment. In the manifesto, the shooter also blames the pornography industry for increased isolation of young men, for weakening their will to fight the system. ALO, Pornhub's parent company, is right across the street from the hotel. But investigators have not confirmed that this may have played a part in the suspect's decision to strike here. Police forces across the country were warned against copycat attacks as the investigation here.
32: TV Weather Center, cloudy skies in the forecast overnight, low of 14 degrees. Sunny tomorrow, it's going to reach a high of 26, feeling like 29 with the humidity. Then cloudy Thursday, 40% chance of showers, a high of 21. That is the latest from the CTV Newsroom. I'm Ryan Knowles. News next at 8 o'clock.
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3: Hey.
4: You okay if I get a little nerdy to start things?
3: It is Tuesday.
4: I'm going to get nerdy anyway. Yeah. So this is a cool story of supporting a local artist in a way I never thought possible. There is a tattoo artist in Kamloops who decided that it would be a fun idea to learn how to program a Game Boy game, make a new Game Boy game. Like, Shane, we're talking the one that you played on, the classic Game Boy. Mm-hmm. And he programmed a Magic the Gathering life counter. So it's like a way to track your life, your damage, all your fun stuff in the game on a Game Boy. And he just made it, put it on a cartridge, painted the cartridge and everything, and put it out as a little side thing. They sold out instantaneously, and there was such a huge draw from the community to get more of them that he found suppliers. And actually is now creating a batch of like 1,000 of these. And I was able to get my hands on one, not super expensive at all. But I just feel so excited to get something so cool that I get to bring to my games of Magic with my friends. But I also feel so excited for this artist who probably just thought, I got a shot in the dark here. I know how to program. I'll do something fun to support my tattoo business. And it just absolutely took off. So I just saw this thing over the weekend. I got so excited over it, and I just can't wait to get my hands on it.
3: Oh, that is kind of nerdy.
4: Right?
3: Yeah. Very Does it come nerdy. With rechargeable batteries like we used to beg for back in the day?
4: Not to be too bougie, but my Game Boy does not require rechargeable batteries because it's the advanced one, so it's just a rechargeable battery.
3: You got to kick it monochrome like we used to.
4: Yeah, and it's in color, too. Yeah.
3: It's very good. All right, Good News Tuesday. Noah Skanga is normally not here on Tuesdays, but is here tonight. We haven't heard your good news in a while.
5: So I've been anticipating an awful commute ever since FIFA started. I was anticipating it to be terrible, and it's been actually pretty good. I think I've only been like 10 minutes behind schedule coming into the city and even leaving the city. Normally, sometimes after a big game or a concert, it's a nightmare. It's been smooth sailing since the FIFA started, so whatever changes they've done has redirected traffic away from me.
3: $80 million a game will get you a lot of traffic control, I guess. All right, Good News Tuesday, 7-10-10. No matter how big or how small, share your good news, because good news makes good news babies. The more good news we hear, the more good news we tend to find in our lives. And some of our brothers and sisters right now, they're struggling to find the good news. And so we're going to give them as much of it as we can tonight and hope that these good news stories are going to make everybody feel better. And my good news, Ryan O'Donnell, is my daughter was here visiting, as you know.
4: Yep.
3: And she brought her boyfriend with her. Mm-hmm. And before they left, he sheepishly came to me and said, there's something I want to ask you.
4: Oh, no way.
3: And blushing and stumbling over his words and so incredibly respectfully and kindly asked if he could have my blessing to propose to my daughter.
4: Okay.
3: Now, that is as a dad, we'll have that conversation.
4: I was going to say.
3: They have something special. They really do. And it's pretty quick. They're pretty young. But I got to tell you, if ever I've seen my daughter happy and in her element, it's with that guy.
4: Okay. Amazing.
3: Go ahead.
4: Did he do it?
3: When they got back to Calgary a few days later.
4: Because that was my next question, because when I asked permission, I was like, I'll wait a few weeks. And then I asked like 3 days later. I could not wait. As soon as I had the go-ahead, it was the same thing.
3: It's not permission. It's a blessing. You're going to do it regardless. You're just doing it, hopefully, with a cheerleader in the background.
4: Yeah, and thankfully, he's got the cheerleader. That's so cool. Congratulations.
3: He bought a ring. He must have been ready because he had a ring ready.
4: Yeah, he did.
3: Oh. And it's a hell of a ring. My God.
4: Oh, okay.
3: So,
4: That's so exciting. Wow.
3: Yeah. And so, but you know, I'm trying to be, not be dad here and be too, you know, you're so young, but is what it is. My parents were like that too. My parents, you know, met 6 months later, married. So, yeah. Yeah. Anyway, it's Good News Tuesday, 7:10:10. I got a free hoodie out of it, I guess. That's what I'm saying.
4: How does that connect that you got a free hoodie out of it?
3: Oh, they gave
4: me a hoodie?
3: Brinks Custom Farming hoodie. So, yeah.
4: Oh, okay.
3: Yeah.
4: I should have.
3: So anyway, it's Good News Tuesday. Share your good news. Now, because this is Tuesday and it is the Good News Day, tonight is a show about sharing good news via swearing. How much swearing can we get into one show tonight? Well, Robin Hanley Defoe. Dr. Robin Hanley Defoe, who's been on the show many times, has a particular piece of content that she has researched and speaks about in her public speaking, talking about swearing. She calls them floating adjectives because the caveat is you can't swear at people, but just swearing to vent, that it triggers a psychological response that can block pain receptors in your body.
4: Yep.
3: And it feels good, right? In her keynotes, she often talks, you know, a little bit about...
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3: Into her research. So she has a t-shirt that she gave me one and it was too small, but Mel wears it. It's swearing helps. So if you have a swearer in your family or someone around you, Dr. Robin Hanley Defoe, she's been on the show. And I thought of her when I thought of the swearing. And I also thought of all of this when I heard what could be possibly one of the best interviews of all time. It's a tennis interview, and a reporter is asking Corentin Moutet questions about his tennis match.
9: 142 mile an hour second serve. How tough is it to return that?
10: That's so frustrating. You know, when I had the match point, I was on the second serve. Okay, you aim in the middle. Whatever you do, you just put the ball in the court and then he hates me, 142. I was like, I would have to serve and I would have to.
9: No F-bombs, please. No. Right, Quarantan, I'm going to ask you what...
3: So we've got the mayor of Calgary. He sent out a lot of swears over parties in the Stampede on a Twitter video, which I saw, and Ryan lives in Calgary. It is not really about, we'll hear what he had to say in his video, but it had to more. He was like, but I am standing up. We are standing up for the Stampede. We're standing up for our city. But Ryan's curiosity about that has become living downtown has changed. And of course, for this particular event, like the big festivals happen in and around close to downtown. So we'll get into that. Arlene Dickinson is on the show tonight for Good News Tuesday. I've asked her to be a mirror for Canadians and what Canadians need to know. Plus, we talk about Arlene is Alone, her show that she has, her podcast that's on YouTube. And Arlene even swears in the show today. A little bit of an oops. And so we got a whole lot of swearing here for Good News Tuesday. Why not? Let's have some fun with it. 7:10:10, share your good news gently, please. And we'll get to that and more, plus your good news stories coming up next.
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0: Comox, all of it, right? Good fishing. Well, in Chilliwack-based Sturgeon Slayers, making waves with a fish they caught. Turns out the biggest catch they've ever had.
2: It stretches more than 11 and a half feet long.
3: The interesting thing about sturgeon fishing is it's kind of like a lottery, right?
2: Earlier this month, on a beautiful day near Chilliwack, sturgeon guide Kevin Estrada and his group of anglers did hit the lottery, reeling in a record-breaking white sturgeon that tipped the scales at more than a half a ton, or an estimated 1,100 pounds.
3: And it ended up being, you know, the day. Maybe of my guiding life, for sure.
2: The fish measured 11 feet, 8 inches, making it the largest ever recorded on rod and reel, and beating a record set just 5 years ago by the very same guide.
3: In 2021, we had the largest fish on record till this fish.
2: Estrada says it took about 40 minutes to reel in the prehistoric beast, but the real surprise came after, when just one measuring tape wasn't enough.
3: Once you're finished the first 120 inch tape and you need a second tape measure, then something is interesting.
0: Use that in your dating profile. These things are dinosaurs.
4: Yeah. Leviathans. This is probably what the Loch Ness Monster actually is. I don't know if they have sturgeon in that lake, but you know what I mean? Like, this is what they saw.
0: Wow. 11 and a half feet, 1,100 pounds.
4: One fish, not a school of fish, just one.
0: So the story's from CTV. I think it's amazing. Yeah, right, is the response from any of those fish stories. Right? Tales of fishing. All right. Since we're on the west side of the country, let's go to Calgary next. And biodegradable plastic, a grade 9 student, was named one of the best young scientists in Canada for their project.
5: It's transparent and looks similar to plastic products, but what Gayatrisa Karker dreamed up for her science fair project is very different. She's developed an alternative covering that farmers can use on their crops, and it's environmentally friendly.
6: A lot of biodegradable alternatives have emerged, but these alternatives still release microplastics because they are often derived from petroleum-based biopolymers, and hence there was a need for a more safer alternative, which is what I created.
5: The 15-year-old spent months researching and developing her product outside of her schoolwork and designed an organic solution.
6: Polysaccharides are long chains of sugars, and they are derived from simple materials like orange peels and pineapple peels. And through extracting these sugars from these waste materials, I was able to create a low toxicity plastic, yet with also like affordability and similar effectiveness to conventional films.
5: Her project earned her a top 6 at the Calgary Youth Science Fair and a gold medal at the national event in Edmonton.
7: You could tell that she did this herself, kind of originated the idea, developed the procedure, did all the work, and then solved a real world problem from start to finish. So for me, that's the most impressive is when they can do that. And it actually works at the end.
5: Sakarkar took in her first science fair when she was in grade 5, and her stepdad says she's always been a keen researcher.
8: I always ask questions about this and that, so sometimes it's hard for me to answer those questions, but I try my best.
6: Science fair allows me to go deep into a topic that I truly love, so it's not really, to me, like a part of academics. It's a way for me to enjoy and just discover new things.
5: Sakarkar says she still has more testing to do on her product and one day wants to manufacture it on an industrial scale to see how it performs. But for now, she's focused on finishing grade 9. Kevin Fleming, CTV News, Calgary.
0: Ryan, can you spell polymer?
4: P-O-L-Y-M-E-R.
0: That was not a very confident question at the end. let alone in grade nine making them.
4: Crazy. 15. When she first started talking, I actually thought that that was her teacher. Like, because I didn't realize that was her until she said, oh, and that's why I'm like, oh, okay.
0: Got another big weekend of Magic the Gathering this weekend, Ryan?
4: Mm-hmm. Maybe my next card sleeves to protect my cardboard will be made out of biodegradable polymer made in my backyard.
0: From pineapple and orange chokes. Yeah.
4: Pretty cool.
0: Wild. Grade nine. And it was up in Edmonton was the fair thing. Okay. PEI Library on the other end of the country created a seniors cafe to encourage companionship for Good News Tuesday.
9: Two. A hand of crib hits the table at the Seniors Cafe in the Charlottetown Library. For Noreen Hannis and others, it's a chance to step out of the house.
10: I live alone, it gets lonesome, and I always find friends here.
9: If cards aren't the draw, there's still something for everyone at the monthly meetup. Christine Young is making cornhole look easy.
11: I'm just finishing work a couple years ago, so I want something to do, and I like activity. I like games, sports.
9: After the games, the seniors move to the kitchen for fruit and other snacks. Library technician Jillian Mayen says having company can help keep negative thoughts from spiraling.
12: A lot of it really is a chance to get out and socialize and meet other people in a safe and welcoming environment.
9: The need for connection reaches beyond this room. More than half of Canadians aged 50 or older experience loneliness, according to a report released by the National Institute on Aging this year. As the afternoon wraps up, the goal is for connections to keep going, and Hannis is hoping one friend will soon walk through the doors.
10: I'm looking forward to seeing if I can meet Denise again. We had a grand time talking.
9: For the first time, the Seniors Cafe will keep running through the summer. It'll be back here at the Charlottetown Library next month, giving Islanders another chance to get out, gather, and spend time together. Maria Saru, CTV News, Charlottetown.
0: Lost connections. Well, I hope Denise shows up. You know, sometimes in life, there's such simple ideas that are so effective. Like, hey, it's a library. Let's do a seniors cafe where people come play crib and chat. Like, why isn't this happening always?
4: I saw an incredible video today of a group for men who have lost a child, and they got together to join a football team. And so they play football together in England, but then they also carve out 30 minutes every single time they meet up just to talk and grieve together. And it was just such a beautiful thing. And I'm like, sometimes just that bond to create and just creating the space.
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0: Sure, whatever. And it was a sandwich. And they were so impressed that their partner had made them their favorite sandwich, and it was the most delightful thing to hear. So it doesn't matter how big it is. It can be super big, and it can be super small. Good News Tuesday matters for everybody. Okay, 71010 is the text line. Coming up next, I'm going to introduce you to a guy who is like Forrest Gump, by the way. I chatted with him earlier. He's running across the country. He's fundraising for mental health, and he is more than halfway now and still in Ontario. So, Miles Deninio is his name. And no joke, what you got to listen to the conversation I had, because at one point I asked him about Forrest Gump, because he's got the big beard like Forrest. And the hat he's wearing is so incredibly perfect. But question is, what hat is he wearing? We'll find out and introduce you to Miles coming up next.
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7: I'm excited to introduce to you. Talking to you, Miles. How are you and where are you?
8: I'm doing all right. I'm always sore, but I'm doing okay.
7: I bet.
8: Right now we're getting around Superior in Northern Ontario, and we're right near Agawa Bay.
7: Wow. So you're running. Is it 8,000 kilometers is the total number? Is that what it is?
8: Yeah, just under 8,000.
7: Okay. And you're running to raise funds for CAMH?
8: Correct, yeah.
7: Okay, so what is CAMH and why does it matter to you?
8: CAMH is Hospital for Mental Health, Canadian Mental Health and Drug Addiction. I think it's a very important topic that almost anybody can relate to. I've had my own battles with mental health, and I just think it's something that it's not addressed enough and that we, you know, kind of tuck it under the rug and forget about it and try to just carry on, but it always lives with us. So it's as simple as a single conversation can change a lot for a person.
7: Well, and that's the invitation today, isn't it? For anybody who's going through that, by the way, you're not alone.
8: Yeah, exactly.
7: It can feel very alone, and there are people around you. And of course, you can lean into stories like this. Now, Miles, at the risk of being too flippant with the word, especially with the topic at hand, this is a little crazy to run across the country. And now you've stopped running just so you could talk to us. And then you're going to go running again. Like, that's a little nuts.
8: Agreed.
7: I love it.
8: Yeah, no, I agree. I've definitely put my mental health to the absolute max challenge being out on the road.
7: I would imagine, like, this really challenges all of the, like, all of the things you've been through. Just the discipline, the drive, the hunger, the I don't want to quit. Because we all have a little quit in us somewhere.
8: Oh, big time.
7: Yeah.
8: Yeah. I have felt that a few times out here.
7: Yeah, I bet.
8: Yeah, it's just something that you got to keep working at. Something that you got to keep trying. Just like this run, you can't just give up. You have to continue to try.
7: Mm-hmm.
8: Even if you're lowering your kilometers or whatever that means.
7: How many kilometers a day?
8: I try to do 40 to 60 right now. Oof. Yeah, when I started out, we were doing 60, and it was just, it became too much. I was hurting my legs, and I wasn't recovering by any means, so we've cut it back a little bit just to take a little bit of pressure off of the run.
7: I would imagine that would be, it would compound day over day, too, yeah?
8: Oh, yeah, big time.
7: Do you take a rest day?
8: When it rains, when I do a driver change, because I go through many drivers to get to where I am right now, so those are usually a quick turnover day where I get to rest.
7: Okay. How many pairs of shoes have you been through?
8: I'm on my sixth pair right now.
7: And do you know how many kilometers you've gone so far?
8: About 4,200.
7: Does that get exciting, thinking that it's possible you're at the tipping point of halfway?
8: I'm just over halfway. So, yeah, you know, they say you're on the downhill side.
7: Yeah.
8: I just ran up Montreal River Hill, which is 3 kilometers at 7-degree pitch.
7: Yeah.
8: I'm not, it didn't feel downhill.
7: It's not very downhill, is it?
8: But
7: this is delightful. Where did the idea come from, Miles? When you, like, it sparked somewhere. I mean, there's a little element to Forrest Gump here. You know, you have a Bubba Gump hat on. Get out of here.
8: Do you want me to let my hair down?
7: you've got like the big beard after Forrest was running. But I mean, so there must have been a moment like in the movie where it was like, I think I'm going to run. And then he gets to a point where he's like, I think I'm done running. What was your moment that trigger that went, okay, I'm going to do it?
8: When I,

0: was 18, I rode my mountain bike to Nelson, British Columbia from Mount Albert in near Newmarket.
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0: Took time for everybody to get there, not just myself.
5: Mm-hmm. Right? How is your heart in all this? Not surrounded by your kids all every day in the middle of nowhere, running.
0: They're long, lonely days. They're long, lonely days. I listened to the playlist that my kids made for me. And I gotta be honest, the music's garbage, but you know, it's my daughter's song, or it's my son's song, or even my wife's song, and that helps. That helps so much.
5: How hard is it to run while crying?
0: You know what? When you're crying, you're not thinking about the run.
5: Oh, interesting.
0: You know what I mean? You're not on the side of the road for that minute, and it's, as much as it's an emotional thing, it's a bit of a release in a good way.
5: Yeah, this is I admire it, man. I admire the appetite, the fact that it matters, matters to everybody, plus it matters to you, and the fact that you're willing to try to pull it off is it's just amazing. Like, do you realize that? Yeah,
0: I hear you. My wife asked me at the beginning of this, what do I want out of this? What am I expecting to get out of this? And I didn't know. I wasn't sure. So what I did come up with was, I got two mason jars and I filled one with the Atlantic Ocean. Mm-hmm. And now I want one of the Pacific Ocean. And that's what I want from this trip. I'm not asking for anything else.
5: That's amazing. And then you're going to, and you ran them between them.
0: That's right. I'm definitely going to get more out of this trip, and I already have, more than I ever expected. The way people have opened up to me, the way people have shared their stories, you know, even how I've dealt with my own grief and left it on the shoulder rather than carrying all this baggage forever.
5: Do you find that you've been able to do that? You've been able to package up some of the things that come out of nowhere, and maybe you didn't realize they were sort of hidden in the background, and then all of a sudden they sort of come up because that's what happens when you're isolated and alone, and then you've been able to put them away?
0: I've got all day to work on myself.
5: Yeah.
0: Oh, big time. I've taken care of some demons. Yeah. I'm living a lot lighter than I ever was before, that's for sure.
5: Do you go back to your wife a new man, you think?
0: I wouldn't say a new man. I'm still that crazy guy.
5: Yeah. A little bit broken down in the ankles and the heels.
0: Yeah. But sure, I might offer a different outlook. You know, a simpler outlook. Mm-hmm. I can't see myself getting caught up in any of the garbage anymore.
5: What do Canadians need to know? Because you're there. What's one sort of that outlook, that idea, that notion?
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0: A Facebook and an Instagram, which I'm not very good at. I've only been on social media for about 4 months now, but I post every day, and it's Miles Across Canada is my
5: I'll create a link in the podcast description of our conversation. It will be linked in there too, so everyone can link to it easy peasy and get all the information on all of it. Well, I'm just amazed, man. Like, I can't run up the stairs.
0: I can't run down the stairs.
5: Congratulations on halfway. I look forward to, and I hope we can have a conversation when you're done. And congratulations on being done. Hopefully will be something we get to share as well. And for everyone who wants to get connected with Miles Denino, running across Canada in support of CAMH, and Canadian Mental Health. And amazing. I'm speechless. And as a guy who was on the radio, that doesn't happen often. So well done, Miles.
0: I appreciate it very much.
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5: I'm excited to introduce What's On Your Mind, one of my favorite conversations of the week. 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CKLW is the station. And I believe it's the footy that you're thinking about. Kyle, how are you?
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26: But I think it was, we did a watch party for the first Canada game down here in Windsor. Right by the water, it was packed. And when Canada scored that first goal, I mean, the Canada flags everywhere, you know, high-fiving everybody. I was sold right then and there. And then seeing the pictures of, you know, the Norwegian fans in Times Square doing, you know, the rowing and all of that. It's just been really cool to see, I guess, the different nations take over North America. It's been pretty awesome.
5: It is awesome, and I am not a soccer guy. So just to be clear, I accept all corrections. I'm a Ted Lasso guy.
26: Yeah.
5: But I, right?
26: It's funny.
5: So, but in Ted Lasso, the games are much shorter.
26: Yeah, that's true. Have you been watching Canada, though? Like, does that not
5: I did
26: get
5: watch
26: you
5: the involved? The last game was, it was cool. But, I mean, it was also 6-0. And as a hockey guy, yes, when you're not seeing any goals, you kind of go, wah, wah. But I do like the way they're starting to take some more shots, top-down shots, like football, where you can see the plays a little bit.
26: Yeah,
5: I think they're doing a good job with explaining us non-footy people some of the magic of the shape play shaping. I think that stuff's neat.
26: Yeah. Did you like the referee cam? Is that something you'd like to be brought into, like, the NHL or something like that? You know, do some sort of a ref cam.
5: I think that it all it does is prove the mistakes the ref makes, and I don't think that we need any more of that, you know?
26: I thought the ref in the Canada game was pretty weak, actually, even though we won 6-0. I wasn't a huge fan. It got pretty chippy, so I get that.
5: Well, I'm not even inconsistent, right? Like, I don't even know the rules. Actually, they showed a graphic of offside with the defender, and I remember being probably 7 or 8 years old, and the ref saying, yeah, everyone knows what offside is, right? And everyone was like, yeah. And I was like, I don't know.
26: No clue.
5: So that, and now fast forward all these years, I learned it for the first time in that game, but I found it to be inconsistent between how come we got a yellow card for that, but then they didn't for the exact same thing. And then, by the way, this whole shin clutching, rolling around fakey thing I struggle with. And I love the videos that show, like, Alex Ovechkin getting in the hit in the face with a puck and then just stretching his jaw. And then a football player who doesn't even get touched, who's rolling around on the ground. Context.
26: Those are fair arguments. Those are absolute fair arguments. I don't really think you can, I guess we'll go toughness. You can't compare a footballer to a hockey player when it comes to toughness. I mean, look at the Stanley Cup Finals, right? Whoever was at the one player there for Carolina that blocked a shot with his face, you know, he had to leave. I mean, you're not seeing that in soccer, right?
0: But, no. You know, strategy and different things like that. And I really believe, I think it's just the way that the nation has come together for this team. A lot of players that you've never even probably heard of in your life, even if you're a soccer fan. I think it's just really cool how this country has kind of embraced these players. They're playing very well. And, I mean, it's hard to believe we're probably going to a knockout round. Who would have thought, right? It's only our first ever victory at a World Cup there a couple of days ago. So it's pretty cool.
5: Yeah, it is very cool. And then, of course, the gap on the point scoring allows an awful lot more latitude to move on, which is pretty great. Yeah. So is this different in Windsor? I mean, you guys are... Windsor is faced with, and you know, and other cities that are right on the border, like I would say Niagara Falls, and then even in Vancouver, like the down towards the border, Surrey, yeah, and stuff like that. I mean, you guys are faced with, you have family members that are Americans that you go for lunch across the border.
26: I went to school over there.
5: Yeah, and so there you go. What a great example. And so it must be different, the Canadian pride, not anti-US, I don't mean that. I just mean the pride at home. Is it a little bit different? Does it mean a little bit more when you're in the face of everything going on these days?
26: I think it is. I would say this. So we haven't played the Americans yet, right? So that would be very interesting if somehow we actually played the Americans. But I think, you know, down here in Windsor, we don't like to brag about our Canadian pride. We just like to show it. And that's what we've done. You know, if you go down to the waterfront, you have the great Canadian flag project, like the biggest Canadian flag around. You know, they can see it. But also Windsor is very unique where we have, it really is a mosaic of different cultures, where we just had like the Carousel of Nations. It's 2 weeks where you go around to different villages and it's all sorts of different nations and their food and their dances and tradition. We're so blessed down here to have so many nationalities that it really has taken over, right? We got Canada, but we got Via Italia, a huge Brazilian population down here. Like really, basically any country at the World Cup, you can find the little village around this area. And it's cool. We all come together for Team Canada, and that's what we'll do tomorrow at our watch party at AM 800. But also, you know, it's just bringing the world together. And we're very lucky to have that here in Windsor, where we really do have nationalities from all around the world coming together for this beautiful game. And Canada's actually doing well, so that helps as well when it comes to our pride. With the United States, you know, it is what it is. Go to school over there. I worked over there. Lots of friends over there, you know, but we haven't played them yet. So, you know, we'll wait, I guess, and see if we play the Americans. But I just forget about the U.S. right now. And we'll just worry about the countries that are around here.
5: Yeah, I think that's pretty cool. Have you ever been to a professional game like in Europe or anything like that?
26: Nothing like that, no. I've only been to Europe once, went to Italy. Would have been really cool, especially in Rome, to do a game like that. I've been to BMO Field, or I guess they call it Toronto Field, but that was for a CFL game. So, yeah, I've never really experienced this. I work with TFC, so the kind of the local soccer team, I guess, down here, Windsor City FC. And, they're very good first-place team, so that's cool that we're working that in. But never really experienced anything like this before, so hopefully one day.
5: Yeah, I would like to go, and I would like to go experience that part of it. I mean, to me, that would be the awesomeness of... I don't think you need to know what's going on to just get the vibe, you know? And I think that part would be really cool to experience. And then I would also like to find a pub that's filled with like one country, like the Germans or the Aussies or something that is just stereotypical bananas.
26: And did watch you see a football Scotland?
5: Game with those folks.
26: They drank Boston dry. They drank Boston no beer dry. Left. It's unbelievable. Like, that's what I mean, right? Kind of like what you were saying, but the way... Like, you know, when it comes to Toronto, like Croatia playing, you know, basically right now, like the Croatian fans have taken over Toronto. The German fans took over Toronto, right? Even though this past weekend, when you look at Vancouver and the Egyptian players that won, like Mo Salah, who's an icon throughout Egypt, throughout the soccer or football world, partying on the streets with Egyptians on the streets of Vancouver. Like, you know, I mentioned the Norwegian team doing the row at Times Square when you have people trying to do yoga. It's just been unbelievable. You know, even looking at some of the English fans going to rodeos when they're down there in Fort Worth in the Dallas area, taking over rodeos. It's just really cool how they've accepted, I guess, our North American culture and really appreciate it, and seems like they're really enjoying it.
5: Yeah, I agree. Well, Kyle Horner, CKLW in Windsor. Go to the website. You can see all the shows on the iHeart app, the podcasts, and we love to feature his stuff with in case you missed it. So as always, a big thank you for what's on your mind, Kyle Horner.
26: And watch the game tomorrow. Enjoy it.
5: Deal. I got you. Thank you, brother.
26: Go Canada.
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12: Good evening, I'm Ryan Knowles. Partly cloudy out there, 22 degrees. Your full forecast is coming up. First, your top stories. Well, a long-standing and well-loved family farm in Manitic says its fate is now in the hands of City Hall. Miller's Farm has diversified its business in an effort to stay afloat, pointing to rising costs and shrinking profit margins in agriculture. However, in the fall, City Council denied a zoning permit that would have allowed the farm to continue running several different operations, including trucking, snow removal, excavation, and topsoil bagging. The city citing concerns about the truck traffic and noise, but the owner of the farm appealed to the Ontario Land Tribunal, resulting in a new staff report featuring several compromises. Area Councillor David Brown says under the framework, the topsoil bagging operation would be shut down, but the other businesses would be allowed to continue with a cap on the scale of them.
13: The bagging operation was not in compliance. The noise that comes from that operation was far too severe for surrounding properties. Mm-hmm. So ultimately, I believe that's why that was the first issue on the table, and it is being removed ultimately from the property.
12: The city's agriculture committee will vote on the matter next Tuesday before it goes to council. Meantime, Montreal police are releasing details about the alleged shooter of a deadly attack in the city's Côte des Neiges neighborhood Monday morning. Officials identifying the suspect as 25-year-old Seth Scott Hatfield of Lethbridge, Alberta. Officials are working to piece together why he traveled to Montreal, booked a hotel room, and carried out the shooting. Hatfield left behind a more than 100-page manifesto containing incel ideology, with violent messages targeting women, police, and establishments. Former Ottawa Police Chief Charles Bordelot on what investigators will be looking into.
22: Speaking to all his friends or acquaintances, they're executing a search warrant at his home in Alberta. They'll comb through social media and they'll try to piece together everything, all the information that is out there in order to develop a story as to what exactly was motivating this individual. Were police officers targeted? Was it anybody else being targeted?
12: Three people were killed in the attack, including a civilian police officer and the suspect. In other news, we're hearing from former Ottawa Senators captain Brady Tkachuk for the first time since he was traded to the Florida Panthers over the weekend. CTV's Austin Lee has more.
27: After 8 years, 572 games, and countless hours in the community, the Brady Tkachuk era is over in Ottawa.
30: I'm just, so thankful for everybody that I played with, and most importantly, the city of Ottawa and the fan base. Everybody welcomed me from day one.
27: The former Sens captain speaking out for the first time since Sunday's blockbuster trade to the Florida Panthers with a thank you post on Instagram, a new episode of his podcast alongside his brother, and a press conference with the Panthers.
30: Just to be a part of a Stanley Cup winning team is something that has always been my motivation, and to be here and they have the pedigree.
12: Today, the Sens used one of the three first-round draft picks they received in the Tkachuk deal to acquire a rising star. The team is sending the 9th overall pick in this year's draft to the San Jose Sharks in exchange for 23-year-old forward William Eklund. He was the 7th overall pick in 2021 and recorded 53 points in 78 games last season. And Ottawa police have arrested a 45-year-old man in connection with a series of break-ins at businesses in the Vanier and Overbrook area. The investigation began in February and focused on 20 incidents over a four-month period. Police say some businesses were targeted more than once. The man is facing a total of 61 charges, including break and enter and mischief. It's a new way to join the conversation. Have your say with the CFRA Talkback button on the iHeartRadio app.